0: Illis is linked to the Sprouts. The fourth day of an urgent manhunt underway in Massachusetts. ABC's Aaron Katursky has more.
1: An urgent search outside Boston for Karen Solomon, a therapist who advocated for police officers, now a suspect in the

0: murder trial was removed from the case after Anthony's attorneys raised questions about impartiality. Dave Packer, ABC News.
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2: Good afternoon. It is 5:05, and I am Kathy O'Shea. Thank you for listening. Let's take a look at your commute. I-5 northbound Iowa to Sunset. Traffic building there, but flowing smoothly. No backups and no incidents there. Southbound looking good, too. Remember, the speed limit on I-5 through the work area south of Bellingham near Chuckanut Creek is 50 miles per hour. Traffic moving smoothly through that area. On the guide, well, it's the typical afternoon rush there, but things are moving right along, and it's definitely looking pretty good. And now let's take a look at the KGMI Daily Poll. Thursday, yesterday, was National Radio Day. We asked, when do you usually listen to the radio? None of you said while working out. 2% said when I'm trying to fall asleep. 2% said when the weather's bad. And another 2% said when my favorite personality is on the air. 3% said while I'm at work. 6% when my team is playing and I can't get to a TV. 11% while I'm getting ready in the morning, and another 11% pretty much all day. 14% said, I don't really listen to the radio. And 50% said, while I'm driving. If you'd like to participate in the KGMI Daily Poll, really easy to do. All you have to do is head on over to our absolutely free website, mybellinghamnow.com. An appeal seeking to slow progress of a new residential area in South Bellingham has been rejected. Bellingham City Council voted today to reject an appeal that sought to overturn a decision to approve a preliminary plat for the Woods at Viewcrest subdivision. The appeal was filed in June by the local Protect Mud Bay Cliffs group after the hearing examiner announced that an environmental impact statement would not be required to move forward. In the appeal, the group claimed that the subdivision's construction would result in ecological hazards. The council voted unanimously to reject that appeal. Smoke from BC wildfires is tanking air quality across our region. Monitoring website IQ Air reports that winds coming from the east have brought smoke particles over from the Fraser River outflow into Whatcom County. Currently, parts of Everson, Kendall, Sumas, and Maple Falls have unhealthy air quality levels. Ferndale and Linden are at moderate levels, while Bellingham, Blaine, and Birch Bay aren't having as many issues. Those who have respiratory issues or are sensitive to reduced air quality are advised to stay indoors with their windows closed. Whatcom Fire District 14 is reminding people not to call 911 because of that smoke. A fire weather watch has also been issued for eastern Whatcom County ahead of possible thunderstorms. The National Weather Service issued the alert for the west slopes of the North Cascades from late tonight through tomorrow evening. Forecasters say there's the potential for scattered thunderstorms and showers across the region over that span, particularly over the mountains. Any lightning paired with the dry conditions brings a heightened risk of starting new fires and amplifying existing ones. Residents are encouraged to monitor the forecast for possible red flag warnings. A long-distance bike event may cause some slowdowns on your weekend commute. KGMI's Deanna Herlick reports.
4: Cascade Bicycle Club is hosting its annual Ride from Seattle to Vancouver and Party, better known as RSVP. The two-day ride kicks off in Seattle at 6:30 tomorrow morning. Cyclists are expected to make their way through Skagit County Road.

0: later in the morning. Some of the impacted roads there will include Highways 9 and 11, East College Way, and Avon Allen Road. The halfway point for the race is at the Bellingham Waterfront. That's where riders are going to return to pick up the trail around 7 a.m. on Sunday. They'll travel all along Northwest Drive and Weiser Lake Road, picking up Hannigan to get to Front Street in Linden, then taking Double Ditch Road towards the border. Drivers are being asked to be cautious and slow down along those routes if they encounter bicyclists during the race. Deanna Haraluk, KGMI News.
1: And time is running out to visit one of Whatcom County's premier summer attractions. What are we talking about? Of course, the Northwest Washington Fair. It's down to its final 2 days in Linden this weekend. Tonight's grandstand act will be award-winning country star Brantley Gilbert at 7 p.m. The fair will wrap up with a blast from the past tomorrow featuring the all-female AC/DC cover band Hell's Bells along with Crush, the Bon Jovi Experience. Fair hours run from 11 a.m. to 10 p.m. KGMI News Time is 5:10. We'll take a look at your weather coming up next on the afternoon news.
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1: Well, obviously the weather, it's a changing. Rain holds off for most of tonight, but a few showers could start showing up towards daybreak. Tomorrow looks unsettled with rain and thunderstorms likely through the morning and early afternoon before activity tapers later in the day. Keep that umbrella handy if you're headed out. A few showers could linger tomorrow night. And by Sunday, we're back to a mix of clouds and sun with only a slight chance of an early shower. Then it's dry and warmer Monday and Tuesday. We're headed for an overnight low of about 60 degrees overnight under mostly cloudy skies. And of course, then there's that late night chance of rain. Tomorrow's high just 73 degrees with rain and thunderstorms likely, especially in the morning to early afternoon. Currently 81 in Linden and 79 in Ferndale, 89 in Everson, 77 in Blaine, and in Bellingham, 78 degrees at KGMI.
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1: It is 5:13. Gas prices are back on the rise in Whatcom County. AAA reports the average price of gas in the county currently costs $5.08 per gallon. That's nearly 10 cents higher than a week ago and nearly 30 cents higher than a month ago. Skagit County is seeing

0: nearly the same trend with just slightly cheaper gas prices at the pump. Washington is still the third most expensive state in the country for gas, with an average price of $5.25 per gallon. The national average is sitting at $4.10, which is the highest it's ever been at this point in the year. The site of two iconic Bellingham culinary institutions is officially on the market. The Kentucky Street property that housed both Home Skillet and Homeschool Barbecue was listed for sale yesterday. KGMI previously reported that Homeschool Barbecue closed in April after opening in 2023. Home Skillet was a Sunnyland comfort food hotspot for a decade before handing the keys over to Homeschool. John L. Scott Real Estate describes the property as a rare piece of Bellingham and Sunnyland history. Built in 1950, the asking price for the buildings currently set at $750,000. Bellingham residents have a chance to weigh in on a new proposal aimed at expanding affordable housing. KGMI's Jason Upton has more.
1: The Bellingham City Council is holding a public hearing on Monday to discuss a proposed ordinance called the Low Income Housing Development Incentive. If approved, it would exempt some city-funded development projects from most zoning and land use regulations. The exemption would only apply to projects with permanently affordable units, which would be designed to attract households earning less than 80% of area median income. According to the city, removing the zoning regulations would lower the cost and increase the volume of affordable housing while making it more attractive for developers. Monday's public hearing takes place at the beginning of the council's regular meeting at 7 p.m. Residents can sign up online on the day of the meeting or in person outside the council chambers starting at 6:30. Jason Upton, KGMI News.
0: An organization in Skagit County is asking for help following an untimely theft. The Humane Society of Skagit Valley said that someone stole their shelter van's catalytic converter and damaged its exhaust pipes earlier this week. Executive Director Janine Sejas tells KGMI that the theft forced them to make last-minute adjustments for a scheduled delivery to Yakima. Some repair costs are being covered by a generous donation from Cascade Auto and Marine, but Seha estimates that they'll need about $1,300 to get the van back on the road. Anyone interested in donating can do so through the Humane Society of Skagit Valley's website. Seha says they'll also gratefully accept donations of cat and dog food. Victims of wildfires across our state could soon see some more financial relief. Governor Bob Ferguson's office says he's requesting a one-year tax deadline postponement for seven counties and three tribal territories. The request to U.S. Treasury Secretary Scott Bessent comes as residents in hard-hit wildlife areas return to destroyed properties. The governor previously issued a suspension on state taxes for businesses in those affected areas. And Kalshi is firing back after a Washington judge ordered the company to block Washington customers from placing many of its prediction market bets. In a new court filing, Kalshi asked a King County judge to reconsider that order, arguing Washington is now letting a competitor do essentially the same thing. The company points to an agreement between state officials and rival exchange OG. Washington agreed not to enforce state gambling laws against that company while federal appeals courts sort out whether federal law overrides state regulation of prediction markets. Kalshi argues that undercuts the state's claim that those prediction market bets pose an immediate threat to consumers. The company wants the order lifted or put on hold while the appeals process continues. A hearing is scheduled for September 2nd. KGMI News Time 518. We'll take a look at sports coming up next on the afternoon news.
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2: Good afternoon. Joe Tien broadcasting live from the Northwest Washington Fair and bringing you our sports report. Well, the Mariners are back at T-Mobile Park tonight for the start of a challenging homestand. They're hosting the Chicago Cubs in the first of a three-game series. The M's coming off a road trip where they won a critical series against the Astros, but lost series to both the Yankees and Brewers. Seattle ended the road trip with four wins and five losses while suffering their worst defeat in franchise history in Milwaukee on Tuesday. We'll kind of move on from that. Time is ticking to make a final run at the playoffs with just 34 games left in the season and four games separating them and the first-place Astros. But Mariners fans got massive news yesterday with multiple outlets reporting that the team plans to call up top prospect Cade Anderson.

0: to take the mound against the Cubs tomorrow. Won't be an easy major league debut, as the Cubs' electric offense boasts the second most runs scored in baseball, led by National League MVP contender Pete Crow Armstrong. First up, Emerson Hancock is on the mound for tonight's series opener against the Cubs. Coverage begins at 6 o'clock. First pitch is at 7:10 over on KPUG. The Seahawks back on the field again. They're playing their second game of preseason. They're falling to the Cowboys 17-7 in their preseason opener. 3 o'clock on at 5, that game will be right here on KPUG. Meanwhile, the team announced that one team appears to be a serious knee injury. There's no projected timeline for his return, but Coach Mike McDonald says early returns are that it looks to be a long-term injury. The 28-year-old was projected to be the team's number 5 receiver after receiving a 2-year, $5.5 million extension in March. In other NFL news, the Huskies' all-time leading rusher Myles Gaskin announced he's retiring after 7 seasons in the league. The alum racked up over 5,300 rushing yards in 4 years at UW before being drafted by the Dolphins in 2019. The 29-year-old went on to spend his final season with the Seahawks last year. One of the Seattle Times' top sports columnists is leaving the paper after more than a decade. Mac Calkins announced yesterday he's decided to resign. He says the breaking point was the paper's refusal to run with a column he wrote from the perspective of two female student athletes he met during a Storm Fever game who were opposed to competing against biological males. Calkins says it was one of several pieces he wrote that had been spiked and felt like he could no longer properly do his job as a columnist with the Times. A former Cougs basketball star has found his next NBA team. ESPN reports that Klay Thompson is expected to sign with the Miami Heat after clearing waivers following his contract buyout from the Dallas Mavericks. Thompson's buyout was reportedly spurred by him telling the Mavericks that he wanted to play for a contender. The four-time NBA champ with Golden State averaged 13 points per game throughout two seasons in Dallas, which went 26-56 last year. He now joins a Heat team that just added former MVP Giannis Antetokounmpo from Milwaukee in a blockbuster trade earlier this year. Thompson, who was a standout guard at Washington State, ranks fourth in the NBA with nearly 3,000 career three-pointers. And that's KGMI Sports live from the Northwest Washington Fair.
1: Thank you, Joe. Have fun out at the fair.
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1: Well, it's starting to cloud up already, and they're going to stick around tonight with the next round of rain arriving late tonight. Tomorrow brings the best chance for wet weather this weekend, including scattered thunderstorms that could produce locally heavier downpours. Showers become more isolated by evening and overnight, and then Sunday, much nicer day with some sunshine and just a small chance of a lingering morning shower. Now, looking ahead, expect plenty of sun and dry weather for the start of next week. Our overnight low expected to be right around 60 degrees under mostly cloudy skies. And then the rain and thunderstorms start up tomorrow, especially morning into early afternoon. High only 73 tomorrow. Currently, it is 80 degrees in Linden, 78 in Ferndale. Emerson's our hot spot at 86, 73 in Blaine, and in Bellingham, 78 degrees at KGMI.
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4: It is a Friday morning, which means it's time for your lifestyle lookout. We're going to take a look at all the events happening this weekend you may or may not be aware of. Joining us now, self-proclaimed lifestyle expert and coworker extraordinaire Adam Smith with all the great things happening this weekend. Look, I know we've been talking about this at length over the past couple of weeks, but come on, when the fair's in town, you can't help but get excited over it. And a couple chances to go ahead and enjoy the splendor of the Northwest Washington Fair.
6: That's right. It is the final weekend of the fair up in Linden. Stock show, exotic animals, carnival, food libations, and live music are all still on the docket for today and tomorrow.

0: that's right. That's Brantley Gilbert right there. He'll take the stage tonight. And then the rock tribute combo of Hell's Bells and Crush, the Bon Jovi Experience. They'll perform tomorrow evening. Tickets are still available for both of those shows. So for details and tickets, just go to nwwafair.com. Again, if you haven't been up to the fair so far this year, you got plenty of time today and tomorrow. Get up there, enjoy all that good stuff. I know you were up there a few days ago. How was it up there?
1: I had a blast, Adam. Had a great time going ahead, looking around at all the exhibits. You know, I had a moment really walking through the fairgrounds, big old corn dog in one hand, bags of popcorn and puffer cheese in the other hand, walking around the fairgrounds. And I got kind of hit with a wave of nostalgia from all the fairs I attended, plenty of county fairs, state fairs as a teen, young adult, etc. That, you know, it felt good. It felt right in the moment. I felt like I was right at home.
0: I love that picture you sent me of Maggie's Meadows, that pony collection that won an award. That's a really fun one.
1: Yes, you got to check out the collections. A lot of people have brought in and curated a lot of fabulous collections from kids, teens, young adults, seniors, etc. Really cool stuff to check out at those exhibition hallways if you can. I actually connected with somebody who submitted a piece of artwork for the Northwest Washington Fair literally last night on Facebook. They did a fabulous job with some needlework that they submitted.
0: Great job to everybody that submitted
1: something. It's beautiful over there. If you haven't had a chance to experience a circus of the paranormal variety, I know we've talked about this in years past. They're coming back to town. If you like freaky circuses, this one's for you.
0: Well, yeah, sure. If you haven't had the chance to experience paranormal Cirque yet, now is your chance. Acrobats, illusionists, freaks, and mysterious creatures, they'll all perform beneath the black and big red top clown castle tent. The adult-oriented circus is not for the faint of heart, though. Adults are welcome, and children 13 to 17 years old can attend as long as they're accompanied by an adult. No one under 13 will be permitted to this. So it's not a family affair, apparently, still a great time. Paranormal Cirque, that runs today through Monday. There are 6 shows on the schedule. For tickets, go to paranormalcirque.com. Get out there to Bella's Fair. Check that out. Also up in Ferndale this weekend, tomorrow actually, if you're looking for some fun adult time, you're in luck. Downtown Distilled, that runs tomorrow from 3 to 8 p.m. at a handful of businesses right there downtown. Attendees can check in at Centennial Riverwalk Park, take their drink tickets to taste spirits, cider, and wine. There'll also be food available, live music scattered throughout the event in Ferndale there. Participating businesses include Fringe Brewing, District Brewing, The Score, Salon Bellissima, It's About Time Cultural Center, and more. For all the details on that one, go to downtowndistilled.com. So between Paranormal Cirque there at Bella's Fair and Downtown Distilled in Ferndale, a couple of real fun adult things to do this weekend.
1: Huh? That's one way to go ahead and put it. Ferndale's really becoming a sort of destination on the map to go ahead and enjoy some good craft spirits and other beverages up in that neck of the woods. I'm really glad to see this is making its appearance this year.
0: It's a fun event and great value, too, if you look at those ticket prices.
1: Now, that's one way to go ahead and put that. Now, yesterday, if you were listening later on in the show, we had a chance to chat with Kevin Coleman, the executive director of Sea Feast, and they'll celebrate that 10th anniversary coming up in just a month or so. But of course, we got to kick things off. If it's a 10th anniversary celebration, the folks at Sea Feast are going to go hard. And, well, this is no exception.
0: Yeah, to mark the occasion, Cordata Gallery is hosting Creative Currents. It's an exhibit featuring Pacific Northwest artists exploring themes, celebrating the bounty of the Salish Sea. You can listen to an interview with Kevin Coleman, like you said, executive director of Sea Feast. Just go to our website, mybellinghamnow.com, under the morning news tab, or that'll be posted with this Lifestyle Lookout article as well if you want more info on that. Creative Currents, it opens tomorrow with a reception from 2 to 5 p.m. I understand there will be snacks.
1: Yes.
0: And that runs through October 24th, so plenty of time to check out this art show. It looks like a lot of fun. For all the details, go to cordatagallery.com.
1: I'm super stoked for this gallery show. Even if you're not able to make the opening, it runs through October 24th, like you just mentioned. And of course, we've got a featured live show, and it is tonight at the Shakedown. What's going on Friday at the Shakedown?
0: Yeah, you know what, Deanna? It's been a while since we've had a metal show on the docket for our featured live show, but we have one for you this week. The Shakedown tonight. Adamantus will bring their brand of epic power metal to the city of subdued excitement for a night of swords, riffs, headbanging, and good old-fashioned heavy metal rock and roll. Check it out.

0: All right, there's a catchy riff for you. Opening for Adamantis are Tower Hill and Telomyris. For tickets to that, go to shakedownbellingham.com. That's what we call some of that good old fun metal, right?
1: Fun way. Melodic metal, I think, indeed, is a better way to go ahead and put that. Those harmonies, killer. Our self-proclaimed lifestyle expert and co-anchor, Adam Smith, with a look at this weekend's festivities. Adam, thank you so much.
0: Thank you, Deanna.
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3: Analyze a new trade pact so that 50% tariffs don't take effect. If a deal is not reached by midnight tonight, then tariffs on about $20 billion of Canadian products, everything from hockey sticks to wine, will be impacted. Entrepreneur Mark Lowry is selling his controlling interest in the NBA team, the Minnesota Timberwolves, to one of the team's limited partners. That interest will have about a $4.5 billion valuation. Dragoneer Investment Group founder Mark Stad is the one buying Lowry's stake. Lowry will remain a limited partner of the team. Lowry bought the T-Wolves just 14 months ago with former baseball star Alex Rodriguez for $1 billion. Wall Street finished out the week on a high note. The Dow was up 517 points, ending the day at 53,277. NASDAQ added 113 points. S&P 500 picked up 33. And that is your money now.
4: That'll be $84.52.
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0: dependable weather.
1: A mostly cloudy night is ahead, with rain chances increasing by early morning. Tomorrow will be the soggiest day in the forecast, featuring periods of rain and a chance of thunderstorms from morning into the afternoon. Conditions gradually improve tomorrow night, and by Sunday, we'll see partial sunshine and only a slight chance of leftover morning rain. After that, it's a stretch of mostly sunny, dry weather Monday and Tuesday, with only a slight chance of rain returning by the middle of next week. Our overnight low, 60 degrees under mostly cloudy skies, and then tomorrow, just 73 degrees. That rain and thunderstorm activity likely morning into early afternoon. Currently 79 in Linden, 76 in Ferndale, 80 in Everson, Blaine 74, and in Bellingham 78 degrees at KGMI.
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1: Good evening. It is 5:36, and I'm Kathy O'Shea. Thanks for joining us for the afternoon news today. Let's take a quick look at your commute. Actually looking really good. I-5 nice in both directions. Do remember that speed limit on I-5 through the work area south of Bellingham near Chuckanut Creek, 50 miles per hour. On the guide, northbound, same as usual for this time of day. Traffic moving, no real stoppages, and definitely no incidents. So your Friday evening commute looking really good. Dedicated professionals carrying out a vital mission. That's how the Alaskan Command Branch of the U.S. Air Force described the loss of two U.S. Army employees killed in a plane crash yesterday. Six others were also on board. No one survived. ABC's Alex Stone has been following the story as the NTSB and FAA begin their investigation.
5: We know it was two Army Corps of Engineer employees who are among the eight who were killed. The National Guard went out. They searched all night last night. And after several hours, they said there were no survivors. The charter company called Security Aviation, the military saying the eight on board, that they were on a vital mission in a demanding environment in a rough area. Read to you from Alaska Senator Lisa Murkowski saying, I've traveled extensively with Security Aviation throughout Alaska and have met many of their experienced pilots. Alaska is praying for those on board.
1: That is ABC's Alex Stone. A Texas court has slashed the $50 million judgment against InfoWars founder Alex Jones over his false claims that the 2012 Sandy Hook shooting was a hoax. Here's ABC's Sherry Preston.
6: The Texas ruling does not affect the $1.4 billion judgment against Alex Jones in Connecticut, but it's still a victory for him after he was found liable for damages for claiming Sandy Hook was faked by the government to tighten gun laws. The unanimous opinion of the appeals court in Texas was that the parents of a six-year-old victim of the shooting did not show evidence of harassment so egregious it would allow them to exceed the state's cap on damages. Sherry Preston, ABC News.
1: The defense team in the Lindsey Clancy murder trial rested its case today. The Massachusetts mother is on trial after admitting to killing her three children in 2023. Clancy has pleaded not guilty and asserted an insanity defense, with her defense team saying she's not criminally responsible because she was suffering from postpartum psychosis. Here's ABC's Peter Haralambos with more.
7: Their last witness, a renowned expert in postpartum psychosis, he was arguably the star witness in the trial of Andrea Yates, and he

0: described that Lindsay Clancy was, quote, frankly psychotic, that she was, quote, like a puppet with someone else pulling the strings, and basically said that in the moment of the killings, she really had no control of herself, no way to distinguish between right and wrong.
1: That's ABC's Peter Haralambos. The trial of the only person ever charged in the death of Tupac Shakur nearing the end of its first week of testimony. In a Las Vegas court, Dwayne Davis stands accused of orchestrating the murder of the legendary rapper. He has pleaded not guilty. Yesterday, jurors heard a recording of Davis speaking during a 2008 police interview, claiming his nephew shot Tupac. Davis now says his previous statements were false. Here's ABC's Alex Stone with more.
2: The big moment was yesterday, this 2008 recording with the LAPD, where the jurors heard it. In his own words, he said, hey, we did this. I had the gun. I gave it to a guy named Dre in the car. He was too afraid to do it. Then I gave it to Orlando Anderson, Dwayne Davis's nephew. Then pop, pop, pop. And it went off at that point. And then they went to the Monte Carlo, smoked a little bit, drank a little bit, and went to bed after that. Mm-hmm. So do they believe what he said in 2008, or do they believe him now?
1: Tupac was killed in a drive-by shooting near the Las Vegas Strip in 1996. Reports indicate that the White House is considering renaming a Navy aircraft carrier that's currently under construction after President Trump. The vessel was set to be named after a Black World War II hero named Doris Miller. Here's ABC News White House correspondent Karen Travers with more.
3: It would be unprecedented to do it after a sitting president. There are carriers named after former presidents. This is not something that has been decided, but something that, of course, would likely generate significant controversy if they did move forward with this decision.
1: That's ABC's Karen Travers. In a one-page, two-sentence order, Supreme Court Chief Justice John Roberts says construction of President Trump's $400 million White House ballroom project can move forward for now. ABC's Stephen Portnoy has more.
4: It means that construction on the ballroom can continue, and not just the security-related portions, but all of the project that the president has insisted must be conducted as part of a vital renovation, restoration of the east wing of the White House that not only includes the ballroom, but also what he's described as underground bunkers and a drone port on the roof and blast-proof columns, all of which he says will enhance the security features of the White House. This is a result of an appeals court decision 2 weeks ago that had said that the construction had to stop because Congress did not authorize this project.
1: That's ABC's Stephen Portnoy. In Massachusetts, the fourth day of an urgent manhunt gets underway. ABC's Aaron Katursky has details.
5: An urgent search outside Boston for Karen Solomon, a therapist who advocated for police officers, now a suspect in the death of her police officer husband. Kurt Solomon was a patrolman with the Worcester Police Department for 31 years before his fellow officers found him dead Tuesday morning after responding to a 911 call from the couple's home. Now investigators are racing to determine what happened inside that house, and sources say whether there had been prior instances of domestic violence.
1: ABC's Aaron Katursky. The latest case of tech-enabled stalking comes out of Louisiana, where a law enforcer has lost his job over the practice. ABC's Jim Ryan reports.
6: More than 3,000 times since flock cameras were installed in Jefferson Parish, Sheriff's Deputy Nathan Rome ran a check on his former fiancée's license plate. Sheriff Joe Lepinto says the cameras are a great crime-fighting tool, but
7: sometimes the technology outpaces the protection tools that exist.
6: He says he's working with flock to enhance his ability to red flag misuse of automated license plate readers within his department. In the meantime, he's fired Deputy Nathan Rome. Jim Ryan, ABC News.
1: The FBI over the weekend moved to seize former California Democratic Representative Swalwell's home phone and electronic devices as part of an ongoing criminal probe against the former congressman months after he resigned from the House after facing sexual misconduct allegations. ABC's Jay O'Brien has more.
8: Swalwell, once a rising star in the Democratic Party, had a dramatic fall from grace. He ended his campaign for California governor this spring. He resigned from Congress after accusations of sexual assault and sexual misconduct, including from former staffers. Swalwell acknowledged what he called mistakes in judgment in his past, but again, he denied any accusation of sexual assault, calling it flat false.
1: That's ABC's Jay O'Brien. And a move from Walmart aimed at lowering prices. Walmart says it's putting its $2.9 billion tariff refund toward lowering prices. Here's ABC's Will Reed.
9: Prices, especially grocery prices, are going to be a key issue in the midterm elections. And President Trump campaigned on bringing them down. In a new statement, the White House says the president has, quote, implemented policies that have brought prices of key essentials ranging from prescription drugs to eggs to auto insurance down in historic ways. But a new poll finds 41% of Americans are concerned about being able to afford groceries over the next few months.
1: That's ABC's Will Reeve reporting. KGMI News Time, 5:45. We'll take a look at local news coming up next on the Afternoon News.
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1: KGMI News Time is 5:46. Bellingham City Council has rejected an appeal seeking to stop the Woods at Viewcrest subdivision in South Bellingham. The Protect Mud Bay Cliffs group argued the project could create ecological hazards, but council members voted unanimously to uphold the preliminary plat approval. Smoke from wildfires in British Columbia is worsening air quality across parts of Whatcom County. Air monitoring sites show unhealthy conditions in Everson, Kendall, Sumas, and Maple Falls, with moderate levels in Ferndale and Linden. People with respiratory conditions are encouraged to stay indoors and keep windows closed. Fire officials also remind residents not to call 911 to report visible wildfire smoke. A fire weather watch has been issued for eastern Whatcom County as thunderstorms could move into the Cascades this weekend. The National Weather Service says lightning and dry conditions may increase the risk of new wildfire starts from late tonight through Saturday evening. Residents are encouraged to stay alert for forecast updates and possible red flag warnings. A long-distance bike event may cause some slowdowns on your weekend commute. KGMI's Deanna Herlick reports.
15: Cascade Bicycle Club is hosting its annual Ride from Seattle to Vancouver and Party, better known as RSVP. The two-day ride kicks off in Seattle at 6:30 tomorrow morning. Cyclists are expected to make their way through Skagit County roads later in the morning. Some of the impacted roads there will include Highways 9 and 11, East College Way, and Avon Allen Road. The halfway point for the race is at the Bellingham Waterfront. That's where riders are going to return to pick up the trail around 7 a.m. on Sunday. They'll travel all along Northwest Drive and Weiser Lake Road, picking up Hannigan to get to Front Street in Linden, then taking Double Ditch Road towards the border. Drivers are being asked to be cautious and slow down along those routes if they encounter bicyclists during the race. Deanna Herlick, KGMI News.
1: Gas prices are climbing again in Whatcom County. AAA reports the average price for a gallon of regular gas is now $5.08, up nearly 10 cents from a week ago and about 30 cents higher than a month ago. Washington remains the nation's third most expensive state for fuel, with an average price of $5.25 a gallon, well above the national average of $4.10. A Skagit County animal shelter is asking for community support after thieves targeted one of its vehicles. The Humane Society of Skagit Valley says a catalytic converter was stolen from its shelter van this week, causing damage that left the vehicle out of service. The nonprofit estimates it still needs about $1,300 for repairs and is accepting donations through its website, along with donations of cat and dog food. Bellingham residents have a chance to weigh in on a new proposal aimed at expanding affordable housing. KGMI's Jason Upton has more.
16: The Bellingham City Council is holding a public hearing on Monday to discuss a proposed ordinance called the Low Income Housing Development Incentive. If approved, it would exempt some city-funded development projects from most zoning and land use regulations. The exemption would only apply to projects with permanently affordable units, which would be designed to attract households earning less than 80% of area median income. According to the city, removing the zoning regulations would lower the cost and increase the volume of affordable housing while making it more attractive for developers. Monday's public hearing takes place at the beginning of the council's regular meeting at 7 p.m. Residents can sign up online on the day of the meeting or in person outside the council chambers starting at 6:30. Jason Upton, KGMI News.
1: And wildfire victims in parts of Washington could receive additional financial relief. Governor Bob Ferguson is asking the U.S. Treasury Department to grant a one-year federal tax filing extension for residents in 7 wildfire-affected counties and 3 tribal territories. KGMI News Time is 5:50. We'll take a look at sports coming up next.
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19: Good afternoon. Joe Tien with sports live from the Northwest Washington Fair in Linden. The Mariners are back at T-Mobile Park tonight for the start of a challenging homestand. They're hosting the Chicago Cubs in the first of a 3-game series. The M's coming off a road trip where they won a critical series against the Astros, but lost series to both the Yankees and Brewers. Seattle ended the road trip with 4 wins and 5 losses while suffering their worst defeat in franchise history in Milwaukee on Tuesday. Time's ticking to make a final run at the playoffs. They have just 34 games left in the regular season, and 4 games separate them and the first-place Astros. But Mariners fans got a massive news yesterday with the multiple outlets reporting that the team plans to call up top prospect Cade Anderson to take the mound against the Cubs tomorrow. Won't be an easy major league debut as the Cubs' electric offense boasts the second run scored in baseball. They're led by National League MVP contender Peach Crow Armstrong. First up, Emerson Hancock is on the mound for tonight's series opener against the Cubs. Coverage begins at 6 o'clock. First pitch is at 7:10 over on KPUG. The Seahawks are back on the field this weekend. They're playing their second game of the preseason against the Titans in Tennessee on Sunday. The defending Super Bowl champs have a lot to improve on after falling to the Cowboys 17-7 in the preseason opener last weekend. Coverage begins at 3 o'clock on Sunday. Kickoff is at 5. That game will be right here on KGMI. Meanwhile, the team announced that wide receiver Jake Bobo went down in their joint practice with the Titans today with what appears to be a serious knee injury. No projected timeline for his return, but Coach Mike McDonald says early returns are that it looks to be a long-term injury. The 28-year-old was projected to be the team's number 5 receiver after receiving a 2-year, $5.5 million extension in March. In other NFL news, the Huskies' all-time leading rusher, Myles Gaskin, announced he's retiring from the NFL after 7 seasons in the league. The O'Day alum racked up over 5,300 rushing yards in 4 years with UW before being drafted by the Dolphins in 2019. The 29-year-old went on to spend his final season with the Seahawks last year. One of the Seattle Times' top sports columnists is leaving the paper after more than a decade. Matt Calkins announced yesterday he's decided to resign. He says the breaking point was the paper's refusal to run with a column he wrote from the perspective of 2 female student athletes he met during a Storm Fever game who were opposed to competing against biological males. Calkins says it was one of several pieces he wrote that had been spiked and felt like he could no longer properly do his job as a columnist at the Times. A former Cougs basketball star has found his next NBA team. ESPN reports that Klay Thompson is expected to sign with the Miami Heat after he cleared waivers following his contract buyout from the Dallas Mavericks. Thompson's buyout was reportedly spurred by him telling the Mavericks that he wanted to play for a contender. The four-time NBA champ with Golden State averaged 13 points per game throughout two seasons in Dallas, which went 26-56 last year. He now joins a Heat team that added just added former MVP Giannis Antetokounmpo from Milwaukee in a blockbuster trade earlier this year. Thompson

0: And who was a standout guard at Washington State, ranks fourth in the NBA with nearly 3,000 career three-pointers. And that's KGMI Sports, live from the Northwest Washington Fair.
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3: Just got a new name. You've probably heard of PCOS, polycystic ovary syndrome, but experts estimate up to 70% of women don't know that they have it, and part of the problem could be the name itself. A major international effort, led by Dr. Helena Teed of Monash University in Australia, and back then by dozens of prominent medical groups, has gotten the name changed to polyendocrine metabolic ovarian syndrome, PMOS. It's a mouthful, I know, but here's why it matters. The old name made it sound like the condition was just about cysts on the ovaries. In reality, it's a whole-body hormone and metabolic condition linked to type 2 diabetes, heart disease, anxiety, and depression. The hope is that a clearer name can lead to more diagnoses and better care. I'm Dr. Sanjay Gupta, helping you live a better life.
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3: 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I'm Kathy O'Shea. 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
5: From ABC News, I'm Dave Packer. 10 months into the renovation of the entire East Wing, demolished, the Supreme Court says construction on President Trump's White House ballroom can continue. Trump tonight telling South Carolina supporters that the ballroom is
6: being built on the hallowed grounds of our cherished White House, which is so vital for national security. It's going to be the greatest of its kind anywhere that's ever been built.
5: ABC's Rachel Scott.
7: In a one-sentence order, Chief Justice John Roberts temporarily allowing the work on the ballroom to continue, giving the justices more time to make a final decision on whether it can go forward. It came after a federal appeals court ruled construction must stop unless the president gets congressional approval first. The president is celebrating this decision, saying that he is grateful for this order from the high court, saying that construction is moving forward ahead of schedule.
5: The defense team in the Lindsey Clancy murder trial rested its case today. The Massachusetts mother's on trial after admitting to killing her three children in 2023. Clancy has pleaded not guilty, and her defense team says she's not criminally responsible because she was suffering from postpartum psychosis.
8: In total, the defense calling 10 witnesses over the course of 1 week. That's to the prosecution's 3 weeks of testimony and 71 witnesses. Their last witness, a renowned expert in postpartum psychosis, he was arguably the star witness in the trial of Andrea Yates, and he described that Lindsey Clancy was, quote, frankly psychotic, that she was, quote, like a puppet with someone else pulling the strings, and basically said that in the moment of the killings, she really had no control of herself, no way to distinguish between right and wrong.
5: ABC's Peter Haralambos. A Texas appeals court has reduced the $50 million judgment that InfoWars founder Alex Jones was ordered to pay for his false claims about the Newtown school shooting. The judge says a harassment that the couple filed the suit endured was not enough to justify the $50 million judgment they were awarded. This will get $750,000. Dave Packer, ABC News.
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5: Iran's foreign ministry is condemning President Trump's threat of economic D-Day, calling it economic terrorism.
10: The Iranians certainly seem to be indicating that they think that these sanctions or some economic punishment are coming. They're saying that these could be oppressive and that military strength alone does not ensure the survival of a regime in a country, that if they're having difficulty with their economy, they're going to be in trouble.
5: ABC's Karen Travers. New storms threatening many spots across the U.S. ABC News meteorologist Kenton Jawicki.
11: Tomorrow, we are back in with another flood threat in the Mid-Atlantic. So on your Saturday, if you have plans or driving, make sure that you are weather aware for these scattered showers and thunderstorms. It's going to be off and on throughout the day. It's not just one round. It's an all-day situation from morning into the night. From Philadelphia, Baltimore, D.C., down to Richmond, and even Norfolk as well, everyone should be watching out for those heavy thunderstorms that could have 1 to 2 inch rainfall rates and 1 to 4 inches of rainfall accumulation. So more flash flooding possible there.
5: An Oregon jury has awarded $550,000 to two teenage girls who were left hanging upside down at an amusement park. The girls were among about 20 riders stranded for nearly half an hour when the ride malfunctioned.

0: Dry conditions brings a heightened risk of starting new fires and amplifying existing ones. Meanwhile, a long-distance bike event may cause some slowdowns on your weekend commute. Cascade Bicycle Club is hosting its annual Ride from Seattle to Vancouver and Party, better known as RSVP. The two-day ride kicks off in Seattle at 6:30 tomorrow morning, and cyclists are expected to make their way through Skagit County roads later that morning. Some of the impacted roads include Highways 9 and 11, East College Way, and Avon Allen Road. And time's running out to visit one of Whatcom County's premier summer attractions. The Northwest Washington Fair is down to its final 2 days in Linden this weekend. The fair will wrap up with a blast from the past tomorrow, featuring the all-female AC/DC cover band Hell's Bells, along with Crush, the Bon Jovi Experience. Fair hours run from 11 a.m. to 10 p.m. Your forecast for tonight, a 30% chance of rain after 5 a.m. Tomorrow, a chance of showers and thunderstorms between 2 p.m. and 5 p.m., then a slight chance of rain and thunderstorms after 5 p.m. Otherwise, mostly cloudy with a high near 73. Adam Rydecker, KGMI News.
1: I'm Millhaven.

0: McGraw-Millhaven. And we're putting the finishing touches on the week. Thanks for sticking up and staying up a little late with us. We're going to do a little open phones with text messages and voicemail in hour number three. And my goal for the show tonight is to not talk about where Meghan Markle and Prince Harry are going to live. I don't really care. I wish them well. I don't wish them any ill will. But for the life of me, I can't figure out why that is the story of the week. I don't care. Good luck. Good luck to them. I wish them well. I'm glad they were here. I hope they reconcile with their mom, their dad, their whoever, right? Their brother, sister-in-law. Good luck to them. I just don't care. So that's the goal tonight, not to talk about that. We are going to talk about Matt Wolf, entertainment guru, is going to join us a little bit later on because that's in hour number two. Also in hour number two, I had a chance last time I was in New York to go visit the Museum of Broadway. And I went, and I went, to be honest with you, I kind of went reluctantly because a friend of mine said, you have to go check out the Museum of Broadway. And I love a good Broadway theater. I love a good Broadway show. I love a night out. I've always loved it. But I was like, really, what possibly could the Museum of Broadway show me? I was blown away. Oh, my goodness, it was fantastic. So we're going to talk to the woman who has created the Museum of Broadway, and the USA Today has called it one of the best museums in the country. And yes, that's even including Cooperstown. So we're going to talk to the head of the Museum of Broadway in hour number two. In hour number one, we talked with him, it was late last week or early this week, because President Trump announced that he invoked North Korea, right? The one story that he backed off on some of the exercises with the military was South Korea. But then the next day or two, he talks about he wants to have a meeting with Kim Jong-un. And North Korea is back in the news. They're helping Russia. They're helping China. China's helping North Korea. Russia's helping North Korea. North Korea's helping Russia. And North Korea's helping Iran. And so there needs to be a little bit of a deep dive into North Korea. So we're going to do that with this guest we had on earlier in the week who was fantastic. We ran out of time talking to him, so we invited him back. And that's what we are going to do next. So stay right there. If you have a question, if you have a question or a comment, I'll try and work that into the conversation. And the text line is alive and well. I have it open here in the studio in front of me on a monitor. So if you have a question or a comment and you want me to sort of work it into the conversation, feel free. I'll do the best I can. 1-844-2-McGraw, 1-844-262-4729. Stay right there. Dr. Bruce Bechtel, who is a professor of political science at Angelo State University and a former senior North Korea intelligence analyst for the Defense Intelligence Agency, is going to be our next. We're going to talk North Korea all hour. Stay right there. America at Night. Back in a moment.
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16: 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Also, band director Kenneth Kern was presented with a special $5,000 award for his dedication and perseverance despite suffering major impact from the recent floodings. 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
1: Coming to you from the heart of the nation, this is America at Night with McGraw-Milhaven.
2: President Trump has invoked North Korea. Hasn't been on the radar for a while, so we thought we'd do a deep dive into it tonight. Professor of Political Science at Angelo State University in Texas. He's also a senior North Korea intelligence analyst for the Defense Intelligence Agency. He's also written a book called Rogue Allies, the strategic partnership between Iran, North Korea, and Syria. He's a retired U.S. Marine. He is also considered one of the foremost experts on North Korea's military strategy. Dr. Bruce Bechtel, welcome back to America at Night. Thanks for joining us.
3: Thanks so much for having me. It's great to be here.
2: You betcha. Let's go back to Trump's first term when he met with Kim Jong-un a few times. Did anything come of that? Was that beneficial in any way, shape, or form for the U.S.?
3: It was not. And let me, if I may, let me go back to North Korean negotiating strategy. The negotiating strategy when it comes to nuclear weapons for North Korea has always been, going back to the agreed framework which Kim Jong-un's grandfather signed in 1994, it's always been talk to the United States, get all of the concessions they can, and then back out at the moment when they actually have to do verification. And that's exactly what happened in the 2018-2019 talks between Trump and Kim. Trump and Kim, the last time that they met, Kim agreed to dismantle some of his facilities, the facilities at Yongbyon, which is a very large facility north of Pyongyang. He agreed to do that, but when Trump said, well, what about these other facilities, which are other facilities we obviously had confirmed existed, Kim said, no, I'm not going to do that. And that's when Trump got up and walked away from the talks. And that's what came out of the talks with Kim Jong-un. Now, please allow me to bring something else up here. And that's
2: go ahead.
3: In 2018. Thank you, sir. Yeah. In 2018, President Trump had a lot more leverage over North Korea. Both Russia and China were, at least back then, still tacitly following the sanctions requirements that were laid down by the United Nations on North Korea. That was 2018 and 2019. That situation no longer exists. Obviously, Russia has completely thrown the sanctions out. They're giving North Korea everything they want. China is largely doing the same thing, but Russia is the big sugar daddy right now and has been since the war in Ukraine started. So one wonders what is the leverage that the president could use against North Korea as far as sanctions go and lifting them. Because what do they care? They're getting everything that they need as far as it goes for what their nation needs economically and what they need to do to build up their military from their two big allies, Russia and China.
2: Okay, I'll get to that sanctions question in a second, but I want to follow up what North Korea has been doing since those talks with Trump failed. Since then, have they not expanded their nuclear arsenal?
3: They have expanded their nuclear arsenal. And as you heard Trump mention nuclear weapons, the South Koreans actually, this is recently Trump has mentioned, the South Koreans and RAND Corporation as well actually assess that North Korea has about 120 nuclear weapons. Now, please allow me to describe what that is. For a highly enriched uranium program like North Korea has and Iran has, what that probably means is that many warheads that can be fit on a missile. For example, the Nodong, known as the Karamshar in Iran, can fit a 500-kilogram nuclear warhead on it and then fire. And the same goes with their IRBM, which is the Musudan, and their ICBM, which is their liquid-fueled ICBM, is the Hwasong-15. So not only have they expanded their manufacturing, the numbers in their manufacturing of nuclear warheads, they have also expanded on the number of platforms they have that can successfully carry that nuclear warhead.
2: Let me ask you this question, and again, I apologize for the rudimentary question of this, but why did we collectively as the world allow North Korea to get a nuclear weapon and to get numerous nuclear weapons, and yet the world doesn't want Iran to get a nuclear weapon?
3: Well, that's a very good question. With North Korea, it sort of evolved solely, as of course it has with Iran, but with North Korea, they got their nuclear weapon very slowly and gradually, first from the Russians, although they developed it from non-combatant nuclear capabilities they got from the Russians. That was their plutonium system. Their ATU system they got undercover from the from the Pakistanis. That was the nukes for missiles deal that they made with the Pakistanis. They traded largely. There was some cash involved as well. Nodong missiles that Pakistan could point at India for all of the technology and the components for a highly enriched uranium program, which the Pakistanis helped them build. By the time the United States had figured out they were doing that and told them to stop, they already had the program developed. So the best action to take on that was considered by both Democrat and Republican administrations to put heavy sanctions on them, which they did. Unfortunately, those sanctions have not prevented them from buying dual-use materials they need for both their nuclear program and their ballistic missile program. That is North Korea. With Iran, it's been much different. They have constantly denied that they even had a nuclear program, and there was some confusion in both our intelligence community and that of our allies, the Europeans, about how far advanced it was, et cetera. But they did, when they were having talks with us, before we went to war in February, telling us they were only a couple of weeks away from weaponizing their highly enriched uranium. They said that to us. That takes us to the last aspect of that, which is, I'm not saying it's a feel-good thing to say, but it is something that's important to consider. And that's, as a former intelligence officer, it always was beat into my head, threat is two things. It's capabilities plus intent. Capabilities plus intent equals threat. In the case of the North Koreans, they are far less likely to actually use nuclear weapons against us because they fear that their regime would probably be destroyed if that happened, correct? Now, with the Iranians, I think most analysts would agree that it's highly likely that if they had a nuclear weapon, they would probably use it. And the most likely target for that is, of course, Israel. However, and we can talk about this later this evening if you want as well. However, they have pursued and have an ICBM program that the North Koreans have assisted them with. And I can give you details on that if you like. But why would you pursue an ICBM program as the Iranian government if you don't want to target somebody who's much farther away than Israel? Well, who would that be? That would be us. So there are differences between the nuclear program and the threat to the United States, certainly, between Iran and North Korea. They're both a threat. It's just that most analysts consider Iran more of a threat than North Korea because of intent.
2: Interesting. Dr. Bruce Bechtel, our guest, professor of political science at Angelo State University. He is also one of the foremost experts on North Korean military strategy. Okay, you're mentioning the close relationship between North Korea and Russia and China. But as you were on the show earlier, I think it was this week or last week, just recap what you touched on there. North Korea is helping Iran with its nuclear capabilities and its missile capabilities. Take us through that for a moment.
3: Okay. Well, would you like me to hit the missiles first? Because that's a lot.
2: I got 4 minutes till the next break. So you got 4 minutes. Take the floor. Whatever you want to tell us.
3: Okay. North Korea has contributed to Iran's ballistic missile capability with SRBMs, Many of those systems or the advanced models of those systems that were built with the help of the North Koreans at the short-range ballistic missile level, and those missiles have hit U.S. bases and Arab neighbors' bases and housing, etc. They also have an MRBM, which is built from the Nodong, which is a Korean missile, North Korean missile that comes from the 1990s. There's two missiles they evolved from that. One has a range of 1,950 kilometers. The other has a range of 1,700 kilometers. They can both hit Israel very effectively. And they have an IRBM, an intermediate range ballistic missile, that has a range of 3,500 to 4,000 kilometers. But what the Iranians did, of course, with the help of the North Koreans, was they put a gigantic warhead on that. About 2 tons almost. And that warhead is equipped with cluster munitions. And they fired that at Israel several times, sometimes successfully, but almost always not because of the great ballistic missile defense that Israel has. Now, if you're going to ask me about contribution, and ask me later about the ICBM, I'd love to talk about that. But if you're going to ask me about the nuclear weaponization capabilities, there's a lot in the press about North Korea's contributions back in the early 2000s. And there's been argument over that. But one thing there is no argument about is that North Korea built those underground facilities to house the uranium centrifuges and other aspects of their weaponization program at Natanz and Isfahan. And those facilities were so well built by the North Koreans that the Israelis didn't even have anything that could take them out. So that's why we had to send in those B-2s in the summer of 2025. So there's been a lot of contributions, and thus far I've just run through the stuff that's able to pose a threat in the region and what North Korea has given them as far as missiles and nuclear support goes.
2: Okay, and so this friendship between North Korea and Iran, and this, for dare I say it, this axis of evil between Russia and China, Iran and North Korea, you're saying that all of that is basically making the sanctions the world is putting on North Korea useless?
3: Yeah, I mean, I hate to put it that way, but the fact that Russia and China are no longer enforcing those sanctions means North Korea can get all of the dual-use materials they need to produce these weapons systems and the capabilities that they're proliferating elsewhere, including Iran. It also means that North Korea's worries about power and oil and foodstuffs, as you know, very underfed population, they're able to get that now because they get it from countries like Russia, China, and Iran. Thus, the CRNK, the crank that people have just started talking about in the past year or so.
2: Dr. Bruce Bechtel, our guest. Hold that thought, Professor. I will come back. I'll ask you about those ICBMs and about this idea that President Trump floated about wanting to meet with Kim Jong-un again here sometime in the fall. He's a professor of political science at Angelo State University. He's also a senior North Korean intelligence analyst for the Defense Intelligence Agency. His book is called Rogue Nations, the Strategic Partnership Between Iran, North Korea, and Syria. And he is recognized as one of the world's most foremost authorities on North Korea. He's Dr. Bruce Bechtel. More with him in a minute on America at Night.
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4: News, I'm Dave Packard. Supreme Court Justice John Roberts temporarily allowing construction on President Trump's White House ballroom to continue. Trump tonight telling South Carolina supporters that the ballroom is
5: being built on the hallowed grounds of our cherished White House, which is so vital for national security, will be, it's going to be the greatest of its kind anywhere that's ever been built.
4: The defense team in the Lindsey Clancy murder trial rested its case today. The Massachusetts mother on trial after admitting to killing her three children in 2023. Clancy's pleaded not guilty, her defense team saying she was suffering from postpartum psychosis. A Texas appeals court has reduced the $50 million judgment that InfoWars founder Alex Jones was ordered to pay for his false claims about the Newtown school shooting. The judge said the harassment that the couple that filed the suit endured wasn't enough to justify the $50 million judgment they were awarded. This is ABC News.
6: It's time for the 10 best days of summer. 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
11: Our guest is a retired U.S. Marine, former senior intelligence officer, and he is also served on the joint staff in the Pentagon and is an internationally recognized as one of the world's foremost authorities on North Korean military strategy. Dr. Bruce Bechtel is our guest. Doctor, let me ask you this question. President Trump has been very critical of NATO for not wanting to help out in the Middle East. He's called out Spain. He's called out South Korea.

0: for not helping. But he buddies up and is very friendly and says flattering things about North Korea, who's actually helping Iran. Circle this square for me. Why is he critical of our allies and yet very friendly with the regime that's actually helping his enemy?
1: Question. And it's the question, really, tonight, right? it is very disturbing to me that South Korea, which is, the country most threatened by North Korea, at least everything except their ICBMs, and given all that North Korea has done with Iran, is very hesitant to join the United States in any of this activity. But, in recent days, yesterday and today, in fact, President Lee from South Korea actually said that he fully supports President Trump's move to tone down the exercises, which, as you know, were defensive exercises, and have dialogue with Kim Jong-un. Of course, this is a very left-of-center president in South Korea. The left is in South Korea, convinced that the best way to deal with North Korea is to downplay any readiness and capabilities that the North Koreans might consider offensive. So he's been very supportive of what President Trump did in toning down the exercise and in meeting with Kim Jong-un. In fact, I think that's what President Lee wants. But as for the Europeans, they are threatened by North Korean weapons. Certainly, Iran has been not shy about saying that their IRBM can hit London. That is a quote. The Iranians actually came out and said that they got that IRBM from the North Koreans. So it's very interesting that President Trump has said this. I'm sure that the Europeans are hopeful that if he does have talks with Kim Jong-un, that those talks go well. It's just that the evidence points to that not happening. We've got precedent for that going back all the way to 2018. We've got precedent, going back to all the way to Kim's dad and his grandfather. So I think the European countries, NATO countries, are certainly, most certainly, disturbed by that happening and don't expect a whole lot to come out of it.
0: Well, first of all, you were on the show. The last time you were on the show, you suspected that South Korea was sort of encouraging President Trump to call off some of those defensive exercises. And it turns out, a few days later, your gut was exactly right. But speak to that for a moment. This is interesting. You're saying that you believe that Trump is willing to meet with or trying to set up a meeting with Kim Jong-un on behalf of South Korea, because the more you placate him, the more you what's the strategy there to meet with him, to try and get him to not help Iran?
1: Well, I'm glad that you use the word placate, because certainly that's the policy, tacitly the policy that the South Korean government is following with the North Koreans. They don't want to do anything that appears this current government, led by President Lee, does not want to do anything that appears threatening. And as far as the talks, at least if they go the way they did last time, when those talks were initiated in 2018, the South Koreans were not involved in those. That, as you know, that was President Trump and President Lee and Kim Dae-jung. So I'm not saying there won't be talks between South Korea and North Korea, but they are talks between Trump and Kim are unlikely to involve the South. And in fact, North Korea has specifically ignored any outreach from South Korea to try and get involved in talks, in recent months and over the past year or so. So it's quite interesting.
0: Yeah, and you also alluded to the fact that if President Trump does meet with North Korea again, he's not holding as many cards as he has back in 2018.
1: That's correct. Again, in 2018, the big Trump card that President Trump had was, of course, the sanctions. I mean, the North Koreans under sanctions, it wasn't just the United States, it was the European Union, it was individual sanctions by South Korea and Japan and Singapore, etc. So getting those sanctions lifted would have been hugely helpful for the North Korean economy. And even though a lot of those sanctions were not specifically by the United States, as you know, the United States frequently takes the lead in the world on things like sanctions initiatives. So it was Kim's hope that I'm sure that those talks would lead to sanctions being lifted, which of course did not happen because Trump walked away from the talks when Kim refused to let us verify where their highly enriched uranium facilities were, at least all of them. So this is a big concern. We just don't have that leverage anymore in the United States because of the economic trade now that is going on so actively, especially between Russia and North Korea, but China as well. I think it's important to note that both China and Russia blew up the UN panel of experts a couple of years ago in the middle of the Ukraine war. They just basically voted to get rid of it, and you need a united vote of the five UN Security Council permanent members in order to keep something like that going. And two of them, well, one said, let's get rid of it. The other didn't vote. That was China. So there you go. That takes away the vast majority of the leverage that our president would have with Kim Jong-un. So one should ask, in my opinion, what is the leverage? What is it that we can tell North Korea we can do in order for them to give up their nuclear weapons or to take a less aggressive posture towards the South or to stop their massive proliferation to the Middle East, to Africa, and Russia? What leverage is it we have to move them in that direction? And I don't know what the answer to that is.
0: Hold that thought, Bruce Bechtel. You wanted me to ask you about the ICBMs. You said, ask me about the ICBMs later. I want to ask you about that before we run out of time. What about the ICBMs?
1: Okay. Well, if you have a couple of minutes.
0: Yep.
1: In 2013, I was drinking at a bar in San Angelo, Texas, and I got a phone call from a reporter in D.C. saying, Bruce, what do you know about North Korea developing an 80-ton rocket booster for an ICBM? My reaction was, what? Wait, what are you talking about? And it turns out he had heard from some secret source at the Pentagon that that's exactly what they were doing, an 80-ton rocket booster for an ICBM. Nothing from the U.S. government, not a peep. I started looking into it, and I was seeing press sources and think tanks that had started talking about this as well. In 2015, according to this same reporter, the North Koreans had not only developed this ICBM, but they were shipping parts and components to Iran and helping them to develop it as well. That was 2015 as the JCPOA talks were going on. Again, no peep from the U.S. government, not a word. Right after the JCPOA was signed, weeks after that, the United States Treasury Department sanctioned North Korea and Iran for North Korea's contributions, their proliferation to Iran to help them develop an 80-ton rocket booster for an ICBM. In October of 2017, the North Koreans launched an ICBM with a 80-ton rocket booster based on the Ukrainian RD, as in Romeo Delta, 250. Successfully, they again launched that ICBM in 2020 and 2023. Now, in 2020, the Treasury Department again sanctioned both Iran and North Korea for the development of this ICBM, which by now had already been tested successfully by the proliferator, North Korea. In 2021, the UN panel of experts actually put out this long report with lots and lots of appendices describing exactly how that had happened and even said that North Korea had proliferated key components, vital components is a word they use for this missile. What does vital components mean? Probably the second stage of a two-stage ICBM. So as of 2021, the North Koreans had provided the Iranians everything they needed for an ICBM that has a range of 8,000 miles and can hit the United States. That ICBM is the Hwasong-18, and it has been successfully tested. So if somebody is to say to you or in public, well, the Iranians don't have an ICBM, well, please look at the evidence. Please look at the Treasury Department's two sanctions. Please look at the UN panel of experts, and please read the evidence as laid out over the past 12 years.
0: Have we been able to destroy that in the last couple of months with bombing, or is that not how it works?
1: Boy, you asked the tough questions, man. I love this. That's actually what I've been saying, you know, since February is, God, I hope they destroyed that thing. If you look at pictures, you know, the film from what's been going on in the war, they haven't been very specific, the United States, that is to say, about telling us what kinds of missiles they destroyed. So this is a gigantic missile, as you can imagine. It's an 80-ton rocket booster for a two-stage missile, you know. It's big. But I have not seen whether it's been destroyed or not. A lot of those facilities that have been destroyed were underground, where they tried to pull one out, and we saw it, and then were able to go target the whole facility. So there's no telling if they have destroyed this missile or several of these missiles or not. If the Iranians are smart, they have done like what the North Koreans have done, and they have dispersed their missiles, each type, at several different locations, because that's what the North Koreans have done at their facilities in North Korea. So one hopes that they've destroyed some or perhaps all of them, but there's no evidence that they've done that yet. So at least for now, this remains quite compelling.
0: I got about 3 minutes left, Dr. Bruce Bechtel, and you are fascinating, and I appreciate all the insight. I'm just curious as to your thoughts on the JCPOA. Was it a good deal? Was it a bad deal? Are you glad the U.S. got out of it? What are your thoughts on that?
1: Well, unfortunately, the JCPOA, in my opinion, did not address the exact problem with Iran. In other words, the JCPOA went after Iran's nuclear program and nothing else. And it froze, but did not dismantle the program. And it only froze it for 10 years. And, you know, I hate to say this, but, you know, my father, who's also, well, he's passed away, but he was a professor too. He used to say the sign of an idiot is somebody who keeps making the same mistakes over and over again, right? Well, we made that same mistake with North Korea. They froze but did not dismantle their nuclear program. So why a few years later would we make the same mistake with Iran? Plus, the JCPOA did not address Iran's ballistic missile program. It did not address their support to terrorism, which was huge and has been huge right up until February of this year. So I think the deal was incomplete, and it really did not focus on understanding and verifying exactly what was going on. And that's a big issue. So I think the JCPOA was incomplete, did not do everything that our policymakers had hoped it would do. With or without the JCPOA, I honestly believe we would be right where we are right now with Iran and its nuclear program and its ballistic missile program, its support to terrorism, et cetera. So there's where we are.
0: Yeah, real quick, I got 1 minute left, Professor. How beneficial has North Korea been to Russia in its fight with Ukraine?
1: Well, let me put it this way. This will blow your mind. It really shows the weakness of the Russian military-industrial complex. Since late 2023, 50% of the munitions that have been fired into Ukraine have come from North Korea, and one-third of the ballistic missiles. That sounds crazy, but it's absolutely true, as confirmed by the United Nations, by Ukrainian intelligence, by U.S. intelligence, and by the Korean Institute for Defense Analysis in Seoul. That's a lot. So, I mean, you can literally say that North Korea's contributions to Russia have been a game changer and been able to help this conflict continue, with the Russians pouring all of those munitions and missiles, et cetera, into Ukrainian cities, towns, and military targets.
0: That's Dr. Bruce Bechtel, and if you ever find him at a bar, buy him a beer and let him sit and tell you all the stories. Author of Rogue Allies, the strategic partnership between Iran, North Korea, and Syria. Doctor, thank you very much for great insight. Thank you for your time, and we hope to talk to you down the road.
1: Me too. Thanks so much for having me, and have a great weekend.
0: America at Night, back in a moment.
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3: 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You're taking a walk, you're on the treadmill, you're walking the dog, you're driving to work. 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Riveting information. Information that I tell you what, that's some rock solid information from the person who was in the room, and pretty nuanced and pretty important stuff. I thought it was a riveting hour with our professor. So it's nice of him to come join us. And that's what radio does best. I'm sorry. Cable TV gives you a sugar high. You know, they'll tell you 17 different ways that Meghan Markle and Prince Harry are moving to England. Great. How does that affect our lives? But an hour with a professor who has been there, done that, and sort of telling you behind the scenes what's going on with the Middle East and North Korea and Russia and Ukraine. And some rock solid information. Good stuff. Unfiltered. Straight from the source. Stay right there. More to come. The executive director is Alex Hinton. Our engineer tonight is Richard Good. I'm McGraw-Milhaven, and this is America at Night on Westwood One.

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9: From ABC News, I'm Dave Packer. The U.S. Navy may be considering renaming a new aircraft carrier after President Trump. The vessel under consideration, one that had been chosen to honor a highly respected black

0: Black war hero.
1: He was the first African-American in history chosen to have a U.S. aircraft carrier named in his honor, a World War II hero named Doris Miller. But tonight, sources tell ABC News, the Pentagon may soon strip that honor away in order to rename the ship after President Trump.
0: ABC's Martha Raddatz. Amid growing American concerns about the cost of living, President Trump says he'll temporarily waive a tariff on imported beef for 90 days. The administration says the imported beef will be sold at 25% below market prices. National Cattlemen's Beef Association head lobbyist Ethan Lane, among those not happy with the decision.
2: This feels very much like the heavy hand of government coming into their marketplace yet again in an effort to, you know, placate consumers or try to, arbitrarily lower beef prices.
0: An investigation is now underway after a small Cessna plane crashed near a remote military radar site in Alaska. Officials say there are no survivors, and they're now searching for answers into what caused the deadly crash. NTSB Anchorage Office Chief Clint Johnson, minutes ago.
3: The weather was down at the time, so searchers had a little bit of a hard time finding the wreckage.
0: The defense team in the Lindsey Clancy murder trial rested its case today. The Massachusetts mother's on trial after admitting to killing her three children in 2023. Clancy's pleaded not guilty and asserted an insanity defense, with her defense team saying she's not criminally responsible because she was suffering from postpartum psychosis. ABC's Peter Haralambos.
4: Their last witness, a renowned expert in postpartum psychosis, basically said that in the moment of the killings, she really had no control of herself, no way to distinguish between right and wrong.
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0: Water spout was spotted off the shores of New York City's Rockaway Beach Thursday evening. One made landfall in nearby Nassau County on Long Island. ABC's Morgan Norwood.
8: After the first twister to hit Nassau County in 5 years, massive cleanup effort underway, piles and piles of debris. That water spout roaring ashore, sending dozens of people scrambling for cover as beach chairs, surfboards, even a massive roof went flying. It really is a miracle no one was hurt here.
0: In Massachusetts, the fourth day of an urgent manhunt. ABC's Aaron Katursky.
9: An urgent search outside Boston for Karen Solomon, a therapist who advocated for police officers, now a suspect in the death of her police officer husband. Kurt Solomon was a patrolman with the Worcester Police Department for 31 years before his fellow officers found him dead Tuesday morning after responding to a 911 call from the couple's home. Now investigators are racing to determine what happened inside that house and sources say whether there had been prior instances of domestic violence.
0: Canada's Women's Professional Hockey Championship trophy has disappeared. The Walter Cup, awarded to 2026 champions Montreal Victory, disappeared from a shipping container sent to Alberta for a public event. The Professional Women's Hockey League says the trophy did not arrive as expected, and they're working with the shipping company to try and locate where it went. It is unclear where the trophy was last seen. Dave Packer, ABC News.
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12: A fire weather watch has been issued for eastern Whatcom County ahead of possible thunderstorms. The National Weather Service issued the alert for the west slopes of the North Cascades from late tonight through tomorrow evening. Any

Lightning paired with dry conditions brings a heightened risk of starting new fires and amplifying existing ones. Meanwhile, a long-distance bike event may cause some slowdowns on your weekend commute. Cascade Bicycle Club is hosting its annual Ride from Seattle to Vancouver and Park.

0: p.m. Your forecast for tonight, a 30% chance of rain after 5 a.m. Tomorrow, a chance of showers and thunderstorms between 2 p.m. and 5 p.m., then a slight chance of rain and thunderstorms after 5 p.m. Otherwise, mostly cloudy with a high near 73. Adam Reddicker, KGMI News.
1: From Millhaven.
2: Recently, I was in New York, and I happened to stumble across a museum. And no, it was not Cooperstown. However, USA Today called this museum one of the 10 best in the country in 2024, 2025, and 2026. I'm talking about the Museum of Broadway, just steps away from Times Square. And the genius behind the Museum of Broadway is Julie Boardman. Julie, welcome to America at Night. Thanks for joining us.
3: Oh, thanks so much for having me.
2: I loved your museum. It was a wonderful, I was blown away by it. So take me back all the way to the beginning. What was the idea when you wanted to start this Museum of Broadway?
3: Yeah, it's one of those things that should just exist. So it was really wild that it didn't. My friend from college, actually, Diane Nicoletti, and I had worked together in experiential marketing with a bunch of big brands. And we were, as all great ideas, I guess, happen, having a glass of wine, catching up one night. And I was getting into co-producing on Broadway at the time. I'd done a handful of shows. And I said to her, you know, there's not a Broadway museum. And she was like, that's really crazy. And I was like, what if we made it? And she said, sure, that's brilliant. And so she said yes. And we started brainstorming and whiteboarding and, you know, what could it be? What might it look like? What was the story that we wanted to tell? And, you know, step by step, after 5 years, we were able to open in the heart of Times Square.
2: It is wonderful. And it's been open how many years now?
3: We are in our fourth year right now.
2: Fourth year. And getting the awards you're getting after just a short time. I mean, there are museums that have been around for, you know, 50, 60 years that aren't getting the attention the Museum of Broadway is getting is a testament to you, that wonderful glass of wine you had, and all the work you've done. Take me through. It steps off Broadway. So if anyone's going to a Broadway show, you've always got time to show up before or after, or as you're going to get tickets, and then we're going to go to dinner, we're going to go back to the hotel. So it's right there. Take me through the strategy, because there were lots of ways to go. Why did you settle on how, because you walk all the way to the top and then you sort of walk down. Take me through that strategy.
3: Yeah, so we have our spaces 26,000 square feet. As you said, it's right in Times Square. We're on 45th Street between 6th and 7th Avenue, or Broadway. It's like right there, next to the Lyceum Theater, which is the oldest continuously operating theater on Broadway. And so, yeah, we took 26,000 square feet. It is across three different floors, the experience. You walk in and out through the gift shop, as you do. And we wanted to make sure that people, you know, we start them in present day. So you go through this little backstage experience. Most people don't know what it's like backstage, lots of fun facts and figures. And then you end up on the third floor. You can also take the elevator, of course. It's fully accessible. And you start in present day Broadway. So it's a room, it has every single Broadway show that's running on Broadway today. Then you go back in time and you get to learn, you know, how we got there. I think it's important to remember where we come from. As Diane and I were whiteboarding, we came across this idea, and it's what the whole museum timeline is centered around, which is that we stand on the shoulders of those who came before us. So had people not pioneered and broken ground and taken risks, had all of these different communities, you know, Broadway's really an immigrant art form, I would say. And as people came to New York to settle, all of their different backgrounds and cultures really informed, you know, the start of theater in New York. And we track, you know, from 1732 with the first documented performance all the way through to present day. Different shows, plays, musicals, people, groundbreaking moments that happened. And we keep it tracked on a chronological timeline. We have a quote right at the top by the playwright Yasmina Reza that says, "Theater is a mirror, a sharp reflection of society." And that really helps to keep people grounded as they walk through with, you know, we have current events on the wall as well with little gold dots so people can track, you know, World War II, Vietnam War, all these different moments so people can see that what is getting produced

0: on stage in Broadway is really, you know, a reflection of what's happening.
1: Yeah, that was amazing. Was you saw the world events, and then you saw how art was imitating life, and life was imitating art. And the artifacts, I get the wonderful artifacts from Phantom of the Opera or some of the other relatively newer ones. But where did you find some of the artifacts from the 1800s and the 1700s? Those were amazing.
0: Yeah, there's a bunch of people who collect theater memorabilia. So, you know, all of the different items that we have on display come either from loan from, you know, different collectors or their private collection because we've acquired them. And a lot of they all have kind of a fun story, backstory. When you get through the timeline to Hair, we have an American flag on the wall that was used in the original Broadway production. And when the show was closing, it was just, you know, one of the things that was going to get thrown out. And this woman, Merle Freymark, she actually saved it. She worked with one of the writers and ended up on the show, and she ended up, you know, saving it. It was just sitting in her closet in a bag until we made the Museum of Broadway. So it's like fun little discoveries like that. Or, you know, Jane Kirkowski is a friend of mine, and she had her roller skates from Starlight Express in her closet. You know, so everything has like its own little backstory of how it came to be displayed at the Museum of Broadway. But yeah, we're really thrilled to have so many different types of artifacts on display as well.
1: One of the things that I never wanted to leave, that you had different scenes, right? As you walk through the rooms, there's different scenes of different musicals. And the scene where it's the soda pop shop in the 1950s, I don't know if it was Guys and Dolls or what the musical was, but that soda shop with the cash register and the Beeman's gum and the leather jacket and the phone booth and the, oh man, I mean, it was like you were transformed back to the 1950s.
0: Yeah. And that might be part of, you know, the accolades that we've received, I guess, you know, people, the design, I think, is really a unique approach. We're not just looking at things on the wall. We're really immersing people into the worlds of these different shows. So what you just described is West Side Story. It's designed, designed by Anna Luisos, who's a Broadway scenic designer, who, you know, created the world of West Side Story. So when you walk in, you are in Doc's Drugstore, and then we have an experience where you can learn the choreography and dance along side, you know, incredible Broadway performers, Robbie Fairchild and Denari Vasquez, learning the choreography that, you know, was so iconic in the show. You know, in Oklahoma, you walk through a cornfield and you hear, oh, what a beautiful morning. And the lighting is reflecting that. And the artist who, you know, did what you see on the walls, Anne Marie Kulik, she's a painter. And then she painted two Oklahoma landscapes. We scanned them in, made them wallpaper, printed it, put it on the wall. And then she came and painted over the top of it. So, you know, we're trying to very much like it's an experiential museums. And I think the visual storytelling does a lot. We see people from all over the world who come. Many don't speak English. We have an app that translates, of course. But, you know, I think the visual storytelling, too, for kids as they're walking through and discovering the history of Broadway is really exciting. And the artists that we worked with, you know, those are two examples. But we worked with a handful of Broadway scenic designers. But for the artists, we actually looked pretty globally. We have an artist from Australia who did what you see in Hair, the mural. You know, we have an artist from all over the world for different pieces. You mentioned Phantom of the Opera earlier. And for that, we worked with Uli Bullman, who's a fine artist from Germany, who made a deconstructed chandelier where every single crystal in the chandelier represents one performance that Phantom played on Broadway. And when you look at it from the front, it looks very deconstructed. And then when you stand in this one spot, you see the Phantom mask come through. So it's a lot of artistry as well that went into the making of the Museum of Broadway.
1: Speaking of Phantom of the Opera, is it Phantom of the Opera where you have the dollhouse of a Phantom of the Opera theater, where you can see all the backstage and the stage, and you can just see how many people have their hands on the making of a production of a Broadway show?
0: So once you walk through the timeline of Broadway, you end up in present day. You then there's a stage door. You knock on it and you get to go backstage into the making of a Broadway show. David Rockwell designed the exhibits presented by Broadway.com. And we have interviews with over 150 different people who do all these different jobs in Broadway, because I think what a lot of people don't realize is that, like, the magic in the making of the show, all of the different artisans and people who touch it along the way. Every Broadway show starts with an idea, a blank page. And then, you know, it's written, it's collaborated, you know, between these really incredible artists. And then from there, you know, you develop it, you put together a team, and it's even just the costumes and the beading and just the process of creating a Broadway show. I think most people, when they go to see the show, they see the final product, they just don't realize. So we wanted to pull back the curtain and really give people a glimpse inside. And I think kids, they think that if they want to work on Broadway, they have to be an actor, but, you know, they could do all these different jobs. If they're good at math, they could be a general manager. They could, there's all these jobs and they don't know they exist until we show them. So I think that's something really special.
1: Yeah, it is special. I want to talk about the special exhibit you have on puppetry. People don't realize Avenue Q, Lion King, Life of Pi, so many of these great Broadway shows have puppets, and your exhibit on puppetry sort of takes you into that world and how intricate and how these puppets move and sort of come to life on stage, and that's all shown at the Museum of Broadway.
0: Yeah, we're so thrilled to have this incredible exhibit up. And I'll give you some breaking news right now, just exclusively for you. We're actually going to extend the puppetry exhibit through the end of the year so more people can have a chance to, you know, book their trips to New York and be able to come see the exhibit, come see a show, you know, make a whole Broadway night of it. But yeah, the puppetry exhibit, just seeing them up close, you know, like inches, a foot away from these incredible costumes, you know, throughout the whole museum, and then puppets in this exhibit. It's just something that people don't normally have access to. And, you know, it's the only place that you can actually get so up close with everything.
1: Yeah. What's your favorite artifact? What's your favorite part of the museum?
0: That's a really tricky, hard question for me, I guess. You know, I think of the museum very much as like Switzerland or the Olympics, where we celebrate everyone. I think a couple parts perhaps stand out as we're, you know, in what it was like to put the museum together. You know, I mentioned that it all starts with a blank page. In the making of a Broadway show exhibit, we have all of these pages. It's decoupage, so it becomes kind of like the wallpaper, but it's made out of all of the different crafts and work of all these incredible shows. We have a piano that is covered in ragtime, and behind it is In the Heights. And, you know, it's just a really beautiful to see kind of the sketches and how these lyric sketches come together. And we went, you know, everything that's in the museum, we went to the artist, to the writer, to the creative, to get their permission to use it on the walls. So in the case of the piano for ragtime, you know, Lynn Ahrens and Stephen Flaherty gave us permission to do that. So it's just, you know, it's very much the museum is made by people who work in Broadway, and it's everyone coming together to celebrate the art form. Also, as we're, you know, you're walking through the timeline of Broadway, there's one part that I think is really meaningful and important to remember, because we're, you know, you walk through, you see timeline of, you know, the plays, the musicals, groundbreaking moments, as I said, and then you get to an exhibit that's designed by a different artist. And those are just some of the shows that have really pushed the form forward, paved, you know, our way into the future. We'd never have a Hamilton, Lion King, you know, Wicked, if all of these other people hadn't have taken risks along the way. And so as you're walking, and it's, you know, timeline wall and then exhibit, timeline wall and then exhibit. And as you're walking through, to keep everyone grounded in the timeline, we actually have one exhibit that's not around a show. It's around the AIDS epidemic and how that you know, really impacted Broadway. The future would have looked so different had we not lost so many people. And so you see the names of many people who passed in the theater community on the wall. We have the Broadway Cares Equity Fights AIDS quilt from back then. And we work with Broadway Cares. We very much support the work that they do. And so I think, you know, it and then you go back in and then you're into like all the British shows coming over and Phantom of the

0: opera, and then you're in Rent, as you were talking about before.
1: Sure.
0: You know, and Rent is designed by the original scenic designer, Paul Clay, designed this exhibit for us. And, you know, you see Jonathan Larson's bedroom mirror on the wall in the Greenwich Street sign that he famously stole that was in his apartment. You know, but you also see Mimi and all these costumes from the show. And I think part of the thing I love so much about the museum is that it is a passing down of generation, a mentorship, you know, Hammerstein to, you know, influence to Sondheim, to this mentorship, right? To Jonathan Larson, to Lin-Manuel Miranda. It's like a passing of the torch. And I think that it's important that people can realize that they can do it too, right? Yeah. So I think that's one of the most, you know, in the Rent exhibit, we have Jonathan Larson's NEA grant application. And, you know, so it's like everyone started somewhere and became these incredible.
1: Yeah. Julie, it is. I was blown away. I didn't know what to expect. I was blown away. I've been to some of the greatest museums in the world. And the Museum of Broadway is right there. You have really knocked it out of the park. As I said, USA Today calls it one of the 10 best museums in 2024, 2025, and 2026. That's some pretty lofty awards there. Julie, thanks for checking in, and I look forward to talking to you down the road. Good luck with the museum, and thanks for everything.
0: Wonderful. Thanks so much for having me.
1: You got it. 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
21: 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Stay right there. America at Night. 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
2: News, I'm Dave Packard. The U.S. Navy may be considering renaming a new aircraft carrier after President Trump. The vessel under consideration, one that had been chosen to honor a highly respected Black war hero.
3: He was the first African-American in history chosen to have a U.S. aircraft carrier named in his honor, a World War II hero named Doris Miller. But tonight, sources tell ABC News, the Pentagon may soon strip that honor away in order to rename the ship after President Trump.
2: ABC's Martha Raddatz. Amid growing American concerns about the cost of living, President Trump says he'll temporarily waive a tariff on imported beef for 90 days. As reservoir levels sink lower, the Department of the Interior ordering steep cuts to the amount of Colorado River water that will be delivered to California, Nevada, and Arizona. An investigation now underway after a small Cessna plane crashed near a remote military radar site in Alaska. 8 people on board, no survivors. This is ABC News.
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4: It's Friday night, and every Friday night we like to check in with the best in the business, Matt Wolf, entertainment guru. Good morning, Matt Wolf.
5: Good morning or good evening? Where are we right now?
4: I don't know. I'm euphoric over our Jets preseason win tonight. Shut out the Steelers. How about that news?
5: I'm telling you, 17-0 right in preseason. Once again, the Jets winning all the games you really don't need to win.
4: Take that.
5: Listen to me, Geno. Save some for the tank, will you please?
4: Take that, Pittsburgh. Ha ha. We gotcha.
5: Oh,
4: yeah,
5: I
4: no.
5: Can't wait for next week against the Giants at MetLife, and then they start things up on the road against Tennessee Sunday, September 13th, and then all our hopes and dreams will be dashed after that. So,
4: you know, it's so pathetic that two Jet fans are high-fiving over a preseason win. I mean, that just goes to show you where we are in this world. All right,
5: you know,
4: Matt Wolf.
5: You got to own it. You got to own it, my brother.
4: One day, it'll all pay off, I promise you. All right, let's talk Hayden Panettiere. What a terrible story that was.
5: Yeah.
4: And now we're hearing all sorts of things. What are we hearing about her?
5: So listen, there's a lot of layers to this story. As you know, it's been a week with this. I mean, Hayden Panettiere, one of the biggest stars of the 2000s in Heroes, which was such a great show, the Scream series, and, you know, of course, as that precocious little kid back with Denzel Washington in Remember the Titans. And to add to the more of the grimness of this, she would have been 37 years old today. So all of this just really sad and heartbreaking. And as you indicated, you know, this is still an extremely fluid kind of dynamic situation as to where

0: things are, and it's always changing. The latest is yesterday, the DEA was called in to join in on the investigation into the circumstances around her death, which she had gone into cardiac arrest, possibly because of a suspected overdose. And this is just it, speculation, until more of these facts, you know, sort of come out here. And even just an hour ago, I was reading more intel here. So basically, I'll try to treetop this for you. Earlier this week, the police released the report that said her boyfriend and his brother called 911 to say the actress was unresponsive at the apartment complex in Greenville, South Carolina, where medics would later declare her dead. And first responders, they arrived. They found her in cardiac arrest. The preliminary autopsy reports found no signs of trauma. Now, Brian Hickerson, the on-again, off-again boyfriend, showed officers on scene. He was there, along with his brother, a bag of her medications. Now, details of the report were heavily redacted on this, including the list of her medications. Now, the question facing investigators at this point is, what were the boyfriend and the brother, you know, doing there at the time of all this? You know, and it was Zach Hickerson, the brother, that made the initial 911 call. And now, Zach today sharing a detailed account with TMZ saying that they tried to revive her on the scene and that there's just too many accusations and assumptions going on. Like, McGraw, if you go onto TikTok right now, all the TikTok sleuths are out there. You know, right. They're all making conclusions and everything like that. And Zach indicated that neither he or his brother, and Panettiere, let me get this straight, were not awake when he arrived at their air at the apartment in Greenville. He said he knocked on the door, woke up Brian from a nap. They were both taking on the pullout couch in the living room. Zach said that he and Brian tried to wake Hayden up for lunch and realized that she was unconscious, and that's when they called 911. So investigators, again, still looking into this whole thing. We're watching it. I expect there's going to be more things coming out in the coming days.
1: Yeah, it's so sad. She was great in Remember the Titans. She stole scenes in that movie. I mean, she was fantastic.
0: Absolutely did. And you could tell then, this is a star here in the making. And like I said, you know, in the 2000s, she had a great run, but, you know, she suffered from postpartum depression. She had a lot of substance abuse issues, which she detailed in her new book that was out just a couple of months ago. And then there's the mother who comes out to say, and she's going, the mother is going right after the boyfriend, saying that this person in her life that we have been trying to get rid of for quite some time was with her at her death, and that was Brian Hickerson. She alleged there is a lot of history in the past that Brian has enabled her many times, and that's why they've been trying to get him, you know, disconnected from her. So again, they're all looking into this, the local authorities now, the DEA. We'll have to see where it goes.
1: Yeah, sad story. Too many times in Hollywood. Mm-hmm. Let's turn to a lighter fare, and that is who's rumored now to be the next James Bond.
0: Okay, so we've been on Bond watch literally since the day that Daniel Craig decided that was it for him. That was back in 2021 with No Time to Die. He did five great Bond movies, I thought, since Casino Royale back in 2006. So the rumor mill goes from everybody, from Idris Elba to Henry Cavill. Now it's focusing on strong indications that it could be Jacob Elordi, who you guys might remember. He played a great Frankenstein in the Netflix version that got him an Oscar nomination. Now, at the premiere of his new movie over in London called Dog Stars, you know, the reporters are pressing him. So what's going on here? You know, is there anything happening with this? And he just kind of laughed and said, "I'm here on holiday," he said with a smile. Okay. Yeah, a nice little holiday. But, you know, I'll tell you, McGraw, this whole thing is not bad for a guy that started out as an extra on the last Pirates of the Caribbean movie back in 2017. He played Elvis in the Priscilla Presley biopic in 2023. He was in Saltburn. He was in On Swift Horses. He's 29 years old. The guy is a giant. He's freakishly tall. He's like 6'5", and the rumors are that this is going to be your next James Bond that they intend to announce by the end of the year.
1: What happened to Idris Elba? I thought it was in the bag for him.
0: Idris said, "You know what? I don't want it." Basically,
1: really?
0: he closed the door on that. He's like, you know what? He's like, it's a younger man's game. And, you know, Jacob Elordi, he's 29. So you know how these movies go. They're going to probably lock him in for at least five movies or, you know, something of that nature, you know, as many of these franchises tend to do, because they want to lock him in. He'll age into the role.
1: Yeah, yeah. I was rooting for Idris Elba. I thought he would have made a great Bond.
0: I thought he would have been fantastic.
1: And I don't. I mean, the whole age thing. Forget about it. Idris, get over yourself. But
0: should have been me or you. It should have been me or you, dude.
1: Should have been Stringer Bell from The Wire. No question about it. All right. What's going on with Sons of Anarchy?
0: So this was one of the coolest stories of this week, and I can't wait for this. There's a reunion happening, a reunion show from the original that ran from 2008 to 2014, featuring the Mayans gang with Charlie Hunnam, who was great in Monster, the Ed Gein story. You have Ron Perlman, Katie Sagal, Johnny Lewis. It was just a terrific cast, and it looks like they're riding again on FX. They ordered a series called Legends. Now, there's a twist to this, okay, and I kind of like the idea of this. It sort of follows the cast of Sons of Anarchy. They're going to play themselves as they reunite at a fan convention. Stay with me here. After more than a decade, and then a situation comes up where, as the log line reads, the line between life and art blurs as the fractured brotherhood finds itself up against a real-world threat more dangerous than anything they've ever faced in their show. Now, I don't know if this is going to be a farce or a drama or whatever the case may be, but Jonathan Groff is producing this thing. Apparently, it's been in development for the last 3 years. We'll have to see, but I kind of like the idea of this. Very meta, if you know what I mean.
1: Well, first of all, I love Jonathan Groff. I think that guy's fantastic. But let me get this straight. They're going to play the characters in a quote-unquote real-life Comic-Con type of deal?
0: Think of it like, you remember Galaxy Quest, how all the actors came together at a con, and then all of a sudden, you know, they were transported away into a real-life situation where they have to tap into their fictional characters?
1: Right.
0: This is what this is going to be following. So, you know, Ron Perlman, whose character was killed off, obviously, in the original series, he's going to be back, you know, and he's playing himself at the convention, but then all of a sudden something happens where I guess he has to tap into his quote-unquote experience, you know, to quell a threat or something. But again, it could be a total farce. We don't know. They're keeping some things, you know, sort of locked away here until this thing comes out, which is probably not going to be until early next year at the very least.
1: All right, let's talk about box office. You've been saying that this is the box office of box office seasons. Now
0: yeah,
1: there's Doomsday. Yeah, what's Doomsday coming, and can that knock off Spider-Man?
0: Spider-Man, by the way, still going. Past $2 billion. We talk about this every week. I'm getting kind of tired of Spidey, but nobody seems to be tiring of Spidey because it's August and there ain't no more blockbusters left. So everyone's like, what do you want to do? I want to go see Spider-Man. Let's go see it again for the 20th time. But here comes Avengers Doomsday, the next Marvel juggernaut. And I say juggernaut because this thing is coming out December 18th. It brings back the OG Avengers, Chris Evans, Robert Downey Jr., not as Iron Man, but as the villain this time, as Dr. Doom. And right now, the pre-sales, ticket pre-sales, are 65% ahead of Spider-Man Brand New Day in just the first 2 days of on sale for tickets. So if that's any indication, I mean, does it make $2 billion? Maybe, possibly. I would suspect at least by January when the thing opens up in December. But this thing is going to be a killer of a movie. But it's also got Dune Part 3 to go up against on the same day. Hence, ladies and gentlemen, Doomsday, as they've been calling it already.
1: Oh, nice. Very nice.
0: There? See what they did there?
1: Oh, my goodness. Yo, setting the scene for us. Oh,
0: Somebody gets paid for this, and it's not us.
1: Doomsday. Nice. Like it. All right, good. I want to get, last week we were talking about I Play Rocky, and after the show last week, I turned off the radio and went upstairs and went home, and I watched Rocky 1 fell asleep right before the training scene, so I got up Saturday morning and watched the rest of it. But that was Rocky last week. Now Dolph Lundgren's in the news. What's going on with Dolph Lundgren?
0: So what happened? You woke up at Rocky IV? I mean, really?
1: Yeah.
0: So Dolph Lundgren, you know, by all rights, we are looking at one of the biggest stars from the 80s, even into the 90s, you know, in 2000s, with movies like The Expendables. We last saw him a couple of years ago in Creed Part II, playing Ivan Drago once again. And by most rights, Dolph should not be alive today. He

0: was diagnosed with kidney cancer back in 2020, and they were making this documentary. They were in the middle of making this documentary about him called Dolph Lundgren Unbreakable, where it was just going to be basically about his life as an action star and the pitfalls of fame and all of that, the rise and fall. And then he gets this diagnosis during filming, and he says, you know, all right, we got to shift the focus here. He wasn't even sure if he was going to be around to see this through. You got to check out the trailer. It is something. And, here is the guy, Dolph Lundgren, right? Ivan Drago. I mean, the guy was a man of steel in the 80s in Rocky IV. He goes on also to play He-Man, aside the great Frank Langella, a Skeletor, Masters of the Universe. So you think, my goodness, but as we know, he was given only 3 years to live after this diagnosis. Mm. And again, the whole shift of the documentary went in a very different direction. Sly Stallone is in it, Schwarzenegger, Jean-Claude Van Damme, all of his contemporaries are in there. He's cancer-free now, McGraw, but if you know anyone who has fought or is fighting cancer, this is a deeply personal journey, and certainly this trailer is indicative of that. The movie drops at the Toronto International Film Festival next week, and then it goes wide on digital and on demand October 6th here in the States. And going to dangle this out here, we're working on hopefully getting Dolph Lundgren to talk with us on America at Night about it.
1: Nice. Dolph Lundgren's one of those actors where he's so good. I didn't like him because he was Ivan Drago, right? He was so connected with that character. I didn't like him in anything else because he tried to beat up Rocky. I mean, I just couldn't get
0: Apollo.
1: That out of my head.
0: And he killed Apollo Creed, for crying out loud. Really?
1: Yeah, I mean, you know, that Dolph Lundgren and James Woods. James Woods plays such a bad guy I saw him in an interview on Fox once, and he was just the nicest, most genteel man, brought his mom to the Oscars, and I was like, boy, you're a really nice guy. Who knew
0: you
1: play such
0: James
1: jerks?
0: Woods? You remember James Woods in Casino as that slime ball?
1: Yes, yes.
0: The card shark.
1: he plays a slime ball in every movie,
0: right,
1: and I just thought he was a bad guy, and then I saw him in an interview. I'm like, wow, you're really insightful and caring and just very, very nice. And I felt bad. I didn't like James Woods all these years for no reason other than he's a great actor.
0: Do you know that Dolph Lundgren was an engineering student at one point? This guy was going on to become a literal rocket science before his life took a different turn in career with things like Rocky and everything. Now, he's done just fine. And all of this, again, was going to be part of the crux of this documentary. But, again, takes a very, very different turn. I can't wait to see this thing in full. I'm hopefully getting a screener for this thing very, very soon.
1: Yeah, all right. Busy night for Matthew Wolf. Jets win, and giving a rundown of all of the entertainment out there. Good stuff.
0: I am on no sleep, and I'm keeping going, baby. Let's go.
1: He has to break down the film after the show tonight, and then get ready for the Giants next week. Matt Wolf, you're a good man. Thanks for checking in. As always, you're the best in the business. We love having you. Have a good week. We'll talk to you next Friday.
0: We'll talk soon, brother. Have a good night.
1: There you go. Matt Wolf. One of the best in the business. You know, it's so true. Dolph Lundgren, apparently, him and Sly, my buddy Sly, are good. They're good friends. He's just a good guy. But he plays such a bad guy on screen that you just sort of assume he's a bad guy. So we're out of time. We'll come back and talk about it because there's another actor who I was like, oh, that guy's a creep. But he turns out to be a really nice guy. I'll tell you about that in a second. America at Night, back in a moment.
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14: Another one of those actors who is so creepy that you're like, okay, this guy's a freak show. But he turns out to be, you know, you're like, oh, wait a minute, he's acting. Has anybody seen Paul Walter

Hauser. He was in I, Tonya. He played Richard Jewell in the Richard Jewell in Jewell, which is a great movie about the Atlanta bombing suspect. That was heartbreakingly brilliant. He played Sean Eckhart in I, Tonya. He was in that Springsteen movie where he had a very, very small part. If you saw him, you'd be like, oh, yeah, yeah, that guy. He's so good. There's an Apple TV series called Blackbird, I think he was in, where he plays he portrays a real-life serial killer. He's not the real-life serial killer. He portrays one. And it, like, Creeper Central, and you're like, this guy is... He is so disturbingly good. You actually think, like, he's a creepy guy. I think he's the best actor going today. Paul Walter Hauser. Go check out anything that guy's been in. It is truly a remarkable actor, how he's able to just transform himself into all these different characters. Truly amazing. All right, we're done. We got another hour of open phones. And so I've talked enough. It's time for you guys to sort of chime in. We got text messages. We got some voicemails going. We got some phone calls going. Stay right there. It's Friday night. Lots to get to on the show. 1-844-2-McGraw. 1-844-262-4729. It's America at Night. Stay right there. Our executive director is Alex Hinton. Our engineer tonight is Richard Good. I'm McGraw-Millhaven. And this is America at Night on Westwood One.

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6: From ABC News, I'm Dave Packer. An investigation is now underway after a small Cessna plane crashed near a remote military radar site in Alaska. Officials say there are no survivors. NTSB Alaska Regional Chief Clint Johnson said the aircraft missed its initial approach amid foggy conditions Thursday around noon and crashed on the second landing attempt.
7: The pilots in this case were navigating solely by instruments. Weather conditions would not allow them to actually visually see the ground.
6: As reservoir levels sink lower in Lake Mead and Lake Powell, the Department of the Interior ordering steep cuts to the amount of Colorado River water that will be delivered to California, Nevada, and Arizona, the river facing years of drought. An honor bestowed, an honor taken away. Word that President Trump could possibly rename an aircraft carrier after himself, after he himself several years ago announced it would be named after Doris Miller, a Black World War II hero.

0: Sources telling ABC News Navy officials are now weighing removing Miller's name from the ship and instead considering naming it for President Trump.
1: It's like almost like a stab in the heart for me.
0: Miller's great niece said it would send a message to all Black service members.
1: To give it and then take it away, and it kind of make you wonder, like, are we good enough? Are we equal?
0: No U.S. Navy vessel has ever been named for a sitting president.
2: Amid growing American concerns about the cost of living, President Trump says he'll temporarily waive a tariff on imported beef for 90 days. Not going to work, says National Cattlemen's Beef Association head lobbyist Ethan Lane. He says ground beef imports doubled last year without lowering prices.
3: That was done in an effort to lower prices for consumers. And if you look at the marketplace, what we know is that didn't happen.
2: At least 55 people have fallen ill across 15 states in a salmonella and E. coli outbreak linked to alfalfa sprouts. You're listening to ABC News.
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2: Water spout was spotted off the shores of New York City's Rockaway Beach Thursday evening. One made landfall in nearby Nassau County on Long Island. ABC's Morgan Norwood has more.
9: After the first twister to hit Nassau County in 5 years, massive cleanup effort underway, piles and piles of debris. That waterspout roaring ashore, sending dozens of people scrambling for cover as beach chairs, surfboards, even a massive roof went flying. It really is a miracle no one was hurt here.
2: The Department of Justice has agreed to settle a case against a prominent social media company.
10: The Justice Department and TikTok have agreed to a $400 million settlement in a case that claimed TikTok violated child privacy laws. It marks one of the largest recoveries ever obtained in a case like this, with TikTok agreeing to pay $300 million immediately and another $100 million after an order vacating a prior consent decree has been filed. The DOJ first sued the company in 2024, claiming TikTok stored, collected, and processed data from children on the platform without getting parental consent. Mike Dubusky, ABC News.
2: The company has made strides in their efforts to better comply with the law since the lawsuit was filed, according to the DOJ. NASA has announced that the Artemis II crew will receive the Congressional Space Medal of Honor. President Trump will present the award to NASA astronauts Reid Wiseman, Victor Glover, Christina Koch, and Canadian Space Agency astronaut Jeremy Hansen next Friday. Dave Packer, ABC News.
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13: A fire weather watch has been issued for eastern Whatcom County ahead of possible thunderstorms. The National Weather Service issued the alert for the west slopes of the North Cascades from late tonight through tomorrow evening. Any lightning paired with dry conditions brings a heightened risk of starting new fires and amplifying existing ones. Meanwhile, a long-distance bike event may cause some slowdowns on your weekend commute. Cascade Bicycle Club is hosting its annual Ride from Seattle to Vancouver and Party, better known as RSVP. The two-day ride kicks off in Seattle at 6:30 tomorrow morning, and cyclists are expected to make their way through Skagit County roads later that morning. Some of the impacted roads include Highways 9 and 11, East College Way, and Avon Allen Road. And time's running out to visit one of Whatcom County's premier summer attractions. The Northwest Washington Fair is down to its final 2 days in Linden this weekend. The fair will wrap up with a blast from the past tomorrow, featuring the all-female AC/DC cover band Hell's Bells, along with Crush, the Bon Jovi Experience. Fair hours run from 11 a.m. to 10 p.m. Your forecast for tonight, a 30% chance of rain after 5 a.m. Tomorrow, a chance of showers and thunderstorms between 2 p.m. and 5 p.m., then a slight chance of rain and thunderstorms after 5 p.m., otherwise mostly cloudy with a high near 73.

for you on America at Night. Phone numbers are as follows. 1-844-2-McGraw. 1-844-262-4729. There's some interesting news. The last couple of nights we've been debating, arguing, mulling over tax breaks and tax cuts and picking winners and losers and how local governments pit big companies, right, give big companies tax breaks to help out the big corporations to move into town. Right, they give Amazon all sorts of tax breaks to build their AI center in this part of town to the detriment of everybody else and all the others. And so that's interesting. And then comes word this evening, that President Trump, who is getting hit from all sides when it comes to inflation and the price of food, has decided that is going to apparently announce today that he's going to sign an executive order next week to remove tariffs within the next 2 weeks on foreign beef. He wants to flood the United States market up to 300 metric tons of ground beef to be imported into the United States from foreign entities with lower tariffs over the next 90 days. The beef will be imported with, quote, no out-of-quota tariff and sold 25% below the current market price. The president provided no details how this plan would work, but the news seemed to surprise and anger Republicans from beef-producing states and a number of ranchers. He did not say which countries the beef would come from, where it would be sold, or how it would be discounted 25%. So, President Trump's second term has been all about tariffs, protecting the American worker, protecting the American businesses, putting up tariffs, forcing these foreigners and these foreign countries to protect the American workers. Except when it comes to the cattle ranchers, there he decides he wants to bring in beef from other countries and not only lift the tariffs on that, but also figure out a way to sell it 25% below the current market price. Imagine if you're a cattle rancher today and the president of the United States announced that he's going to bring in foreign beef and sell it at 25% below what you're selling for it right now. Here's what I would ask. We're across the country. We are coast to coast. We are on urban stations, rural stations, rural America, suburban America. We're all over the place. I would love for a rancher to call up and tell me what they're thinking about this news. I can't imagine that they haven't heard about this news. And I know enough to be dangerous when it comes to, well, that's not true. I know a little bit. I follow the farm industry a little bit, graduating from Nebraska and being a Cornhusker. And being friends with farmers and understanding the plight of the farmer a little bit more than the average person. I don't think the corn comes from the produce aisle in the supermarket, right? I don't think the beef comes from the butcher. I understand that, these farmers are on the front lines every single day growing and trying to survive in a world economy. And when they put the crop in the ground, they don't know what they're going to charge for it, right? When you make a widget, you know how much you have to pay or sell that widget for to make a profit. You say what the price of that widget is. In the farm community, the markets tell you what the bushel of that corn is going to be, what the pound of that ground beef is going to be. And right now, the cattle ranchers are having a nice run. Gas prices, beef prices are up. Herds are down for all sorts of reasons. And it's really hard to rebuild the herd because grain prices are up, beef prices are up,

and right, you sell your beef, and you get top dollar, but you can't wait 3 years to rebuild the heifers, and so you know, they ranchers are saying, hey, if you want to bring down beef prices, help us with trying to rebuild the herds. This does nothing to rebuild the herds. This just undercuts the ranchers who are American ranchers. So I would love for a rancher and or a cattle rancher to sort of call up and give me his thoughts on all of this. The phone numbers is 1-844-2-McGraw, 1-844-262-4729. I am fascinated by this because President Trump has forever championed tariffs. And I mean, basically, in one fell swoop, he's admitting that tariffs raise prices for the American consumer after he's denied it all these many years. So it's and then now he's undercutting his own ranchers, the own people who look. There aren't a lot of ranchers in New York City. Okay, there's not a lot of ranchers in L.A. Where are all the ranchers from? Rural America. And rural America overwhelmingly voted for President Trump. And yet here he decides to bring in 300 metric tons of ground beef to undercut the very ranchers who voted for him. It's a bold move by the president. 1-844-2-McGraw, 1-844-262-4729. I'd love to hear from a rancher. And if we get one, we'll jump you up to the front of the line. Other news today. John Roberts, the Chief Justice of the Supreme Court, issued a one-sentence ruling today allowing President Trump to continue building the ballroom, at least for a while. He basically says, we're not done looking at it, and the eight other justices need more time. So the deadline was today. A lower court judge put a deadline of today for the Supreme Court to decide. So the Supreme Court said, keep building it. We'll let you know. I don't know if they put a timeline on that. So you got that going on. Speaking of tariffs, China, Canada and the U.S. Are negotiating. President Trump, right, threatened to put 50% tariffs on Canadian goods, except for beef. That's supposed to take effect tonight at midnight. I haven't heard anything, so we'll see what happens with that. And then we mentioned the beef imports. Let's see here. What else we got going on news wise? I said, I promised I wouldn't talk about it, but I let me crack the door for a second. This story of Harry and Meghan moving back to Great Britain. I mean, seriously, I get you want to have a different stories and lighter stories. And do you know that was like the number one story clicked on the internet last night? Yesterday was Harry and Meghan moving back to the UK. You know, I wish him well. I truly do. I have no animosity towards those two. I wish him well. I wish their kids well. I wish them a long and happy life. They want to come to America and live. God love them. I'd say hi to them in the supermarket. But to be honest with you, I don't really care. I don't care. I don't care. I'm supposed to care, I think, I guess. I just don't care. He's not my prince. They're not my kings. They're not my royalty. I've made peace with the monarchy. But as Irish ancestors, their ancestors were not very nice to my ancestors. But I've gotten over it. I wish them well. I just don't get it. I don't get the fascination with it. I know some people do. God love you. It's there for you. But I don't really have a take on it at all. Don't know anything. A rare tornado hit New York City last night. Did you see the video of that? Kind of came out of nowhere. I was talking to my sister. She lives out on the island. I asked her if she was okay. Yeah, everything was battened down and everything was safe. But just a tornado sort of dropped out of the sky. Sort of, there was no warning, there was no watches, there was no nothing. Just a rare tornado to hit Rockaway Beach and some of those beaches on the south shore of Long Island. So, pretty scary stuff.

0: Mark Zuckerberg bought an Irish castle. That's nice. He didn't buy a Great Britain castle. That's for sure. All right, that's the news of the day. 1-844-2-McGraw, 1-844-262-4729. We got text messages. Phone calls are starting to come in. 1-844-2-McGraw. I'd love to talk to a cattle rancher. I'd love to know what you think about this story about President Trump importing beef from a foreign country and wanting to sell it at 25% of the cost of the markets right now. We'll do that coming up straight ahead. 1-844-2-McGraw. Or 1-844-262-4729. America at Night, back in a moment.
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1: All right, let's go to those phones. We got Danny and Rawa. Danny, welcome to America at Night, my friend.
2: Hey, bud. One of the things I was curious about is we were talking about taxes and what have you, and one of the things that I figured out, I actually looked this up, New York has about 9 million people as their population. Their taxes...
1: New York City.
2: New York City alone.
1: Yeah.
2: It's about $117 billion. The entire state of Florida has approximately 22 million people, and their entire tax revenue for a year is $115 billion. And Florida is much safer and much more fiscally responsible than New York. So when you talk about the tax thing, I mean, I'm kind of curious as to why you would spend more money on less than half the amount of people.
1: Well, are you comparing New York City to the state of Florida?
2: Yeah. One city, not Miami and Fort Lauderdale or anywhere else, not one county, but one city versus an entire state spends more on taxes, collects more on taxes, and has worse services than an entire state. How is that possible?
1: I don't know. I mean, I mean that's a pretty broad statement that New York has worse services than Florida. Are the school, are the inner city schools in Florida any better than the inner city schools in New York? I mean, I don't know. Are the police better in Florida than they are in New York? I don't know about that. I mean, New York's finest.
2: Okay, well, now, you know, wait a minute. Hold up.
1: Yeah. I mean, New York's also
2: talking about 9 million people versus 22 million people. So, again, kind of like what I said last night, why are people leaving California and New York and going to places like Tennessee, Texas, Florida? There's a reason.
1: Well, sure. There's a million reasons why they retire. They want to go to Florida. There's no estate income tax in Florida. But, I mean, New York's population is still growing. I mean, it isn't. They're not having net migration out of New York. You know, I don't see banks moving their headquarters to Miami.
2: I would disagree because at one point, the population of New York City was 12 million. Now it's about 9 million, so that is actually not factually correct.
1: I'd have to double check that. Are you sure the population of New York was 12? They haven't lost 3 million people.
2: At one point, and this has been many years ago, yes, that was the most populous city in the country. And since then, I believe the most populous

0: in Texas, and it's either, if I'm not mistaken, Dallas or Houston. And if it's not, and L.A. was the same thing, but L.A.'s population has shrunk.
1: Yeah, I have to do a little research on that. I don't think New York ever got to 12 million. I mean, it might be down from 8.5 to 8.25 or something, but if New York lost 3 million people, we would have heard about it.
0: Well, when it happens slowly over 20 years, that makes a difference. And one of the things that you said, and I missed most of your broadcast because of the Cardinals game, which unfortunately we lost, but the you said that about the beef, Trump wanted to bring it in and sell it at 25%, and beef is kind of like a oil. It's a commodity.
1: I don't understand that. I'm just telling you what he said. I don't know how he would do that. He didn't explain how he would do that. That doesn't make any sense to me. I'm just telling you what he said, which was he wants to sell it at 25%. I don't know how that works.
0: You and I both know, and you and I both can agree that not everything that Trump says holds water. I mean, I like the guy, but he says some things that are outlandish.
1: Oh, look, all I know is that there are cattle ranchers tonight who are not happy. There are senators from cattle-producing states that are not happy. I got a whole bunch of quotes here that I'll roll off here on the other side of the break. Danny, thanks for the phone call.
0: I gotta go.
1: I am a slave to the clock. Thank you. I don't understand it myself. But he's bringing it in. Apparently he can drop the tariffs of this beef. We bring in tariff-free beef from Canada and Mexico due to NAFTA. But a lot of people are saying, well, who's got an extra 300 metric tons of beef? But even if they have this supply chain issue, it's going to come in tariff-free, undercutting, you know, it's like bringing in foreign steel to ruin the American steel workers. He's bringing foreign beef to undercut the American cattle rancher. Doesn't make any sense. America at Night, back in a moment.
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7: I'm Dave Backer. An investigation is now underway after a small Cessna plane crashed near a remote military radar site in Alaska. 8 on board, no survivors. NTSB Alaska Regional Chief Clint Johnson says the aircraft missed its initial approach amid foggy conditions Thursday around noon and crashed on the second landing attempt.
8: The pilots in this case were navigating solely by instruments. Weather conditions would not allow them to actually visually see the ground.
7: As reservoir levels sink lower in Lake Mead and Lake Powell, the Department of the Interior ordering steep cuts to the amount of Colorado River water that will be delivered to California, Nevada, and Arizona. Amid growing American concerns about the cost of living, President Trump says he'll temporarily waive a tariff on imported beef for 90 days. 9 hurt Friday night after a swing ride malfunction at Wilson County, Tennessee State Fair. Officials say most of the injuries involved legs and the hurt expected to recover. This is ABC News.
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1: All right, just a quick check. Our crack staff using ChatGPT or the latest data center near you to come up with a historical population chart of New York City. About the 1875, there was 2 million people. In 1900, there was roughly 3.5 million people in New York City. In 1950, they reached 8 million people in New York City. In, 1970, it fell from a high of about 8 million to 7 million. New York City was going through a bit of a debt crisis and issues that are well documented. And I guess population dropped to about 7 million. So they lost about a million people from 8 million to 7 million and has rebounded. And in 2020, the latest census has the population of New York City at around 8.1 million people. So it never got to 12 million. It was right around 8 million. Yeah, so why would I say 8 million? It's according to the 2020 census, 8.8 million people. So it did not get to 12 million. All right, let's go to the phones. Sherry in Fredericksburg, Texas. Sherry, welcome to America at Night.
2: Oh, thank you, McGraw. Listen, Texas is a cattle-producing state.
1: Yes.
2: Now, forgive me if I'm a little ignorant of the facts here, but I thought there was an insect called a screwworm that's currently affecting beef here in Texas.
1: Yes, you are correct. The screwworm has affected beef and cattle, and adding to some of the reasons

0: why the beef has shot up. But from what I understand is that we are relatively past that, if you will.
1: Huh.
0: So the lingering effects are still there. The cattle ranchers, the herds have been culled. So the herds are, we're at the lowest number of heads of cattle since the 1950s. And so one of the reasons why beef prices are so high is supply and demand. We just don't have the supply we had. And that's one of the reasons why beef prices are so expensive. The other one is because of the price of grain and the price of cattle. If you could get top dollar for your cattle, you'd sell it off, right? You would make money since it's at the top of the market. So you have cattle ranchers who are selling their cattle. It takes what, 3-4 years to take a calf all the way up to a mature cattle so that it can be sold. That takes 3 years. You got to feed it. You got to house it. You got to all those other things. And so that takes time, and that's expensive. So we need to come together and figure out a way to help these ranchers grow their herds, which would then naturally bring the prices down because you would get more supply.
1: Yeah.
0: The ranchers are saying, go ahead. The ranchers are saying, hey, bringing beef in for the next 3 months and flooding the market with cheap beef doesn't help us, regenerate the herds. And all you're doing is lowering our prices. You're not helping the cattle ranchers at all.
1: Oh, okay. Well, all I know is I see them going by with these big round things of hay to just take out a few miles from where I live to feed them all out there, you know.
0: Yeah.
1: And they're feeding them all the time, and I think, you know, what about that screwworm thing?
0: I mean, there's been a number of cases of screwworm that is on this side of the border, and it has put a dent in some of the issues. But from everything I understand, they tried to eradicate it. We had a couple guests on talking about it, and apparently that was relatively successful, but the after effects are still with us.
1: Relatively. Okay. Yeah. Well, thank you, McGraw.
0: Thank you, Sherry. You got it. Appreciate it. David in San Francisco, you're on America at Night.
2: Oh, yeah. Thanks, McGraw. Yeah, she raised an interesting point. Maybe we could bill Elon for the screwworm, because he cut the budget for the screwworm monitoring systems. It isn't bad enough that you can wipe out the screwworm, but it's you have to monitor it. And they fired so many of the inspectors that maybe we should, if Elon wants to be the richest man in the world, then maybe we should bill him for damages, sue him for causing the collapse of meat prices in America. But I think there's also an aspect of Argentinians. Donald Trump is in love with all of these dictators of the world, and apparently the dictator in Argentina, Trump has a thing going with him, and so that's why he gave this cozy deal with him back in February, and apparently they're not admitting that this meat deal that's going on right now is Argentina. It's hard to figure out which country it's coming from, but back in February it was Argentina. Oh, and the other thing, you were talking about the population there in New York. If you get to see the movie called The Apprentice, it's a movie about how Donald Trump was the apprentice to Roy Cohn, the mob lawyer.
0: Yeah, and I didn't see it, but I know the movie, Yeah,
2: that very period of time you're talking about, when the economy crashes, when its rent spikes, there were any number of different problems, and that's exactly the time that Donald Trump moves in. And I read a book once about how organized crime was taking advantage of property sales in New York, and they would intentionally ruin neighborhoods. you know, create slums, drugs on the street, all sorts of different things. And then property values would collapse, and they would sell houses out in the suburbs of New Jersey. And so the white flight of New York happened at that very period. And then, of course, Donald Trump is able to snap up land at $1 an acre, so to speak. So he got his start. And that movie, The Apprentice, really tells you a lot about the population shift there.
0: Yeah, I didn't. I didn't see the. I remember, David. Thanks for the phone call. I saw that it was out. I didn't watch the movie, but thanks for the phone call. Look, let me get some quotes here. Let's see here. Del Ficky, who has a herd of 70 cows in Pleasant Dale, Nebraska, told the Financial Times, it's a really crazy knee-jerk reaction of this administration. Can I say it surprises me from this administration? No, but it certainly angers me. Here's another one. Colin Woodall, chief executive of the National Cattlemen's Beef Association, is quoted as saying that he's disappointed by the president's statement. He says, while American cattle producers share the goal of keeping groceries affordable for consumers, flooding the market with government-subsidized below-market beef is not the way to rebuild the American cattle herd. Now, I pulled up a couple of other quotes here, see if I can find some of these other ones here. Senator Tim Sheehy of Montana, Republican, wrote that Trump's plan would further harm ranchers, most of whom are MAGA Republicans. Shahidi says, but the reality is this action will make it more difficult for American ranchers to rebuild our herd and bring prices down for the American people. And most importantly, this will harm our ranchers who feed the nation. Thomas Massey, a Republican from Kentucky, calls us a slap in the face to ranchers and consumers. He posted on Twitter, worse than socialism. Dumping foreign beef in U.S. markets can temporarily lower prices, but it won't incentivize American farmers to raise more beef. Nebraska Republican Senator Pete Ricketts said in a statement that this plan compromises Nebraska farmers and ranchers. There was another one in here that, what was it? There was another one that was actually pretty good here. It was a pretty good line. You don't put America first by putting U.S. cattle producers last, said Justin Tumper, president of the United States Cattle Association, in a statement after President Trump's announcement. And then there was one more here I wanted to get into. National Cattlemen's Beef Association President Colin Woodall also went on to say, I read that one already. Apparently, people not happy that President Trump bringing in foreign beef to undercut the American rancher, all while claiming to be for tariffs protecting Americans, except if you're a rancher. Seems like an odd move by this president. Let's go to Steve in the Upper Peninsula of Michigan. Steve, what do you got for us?
3: You need to talk more about UAPs. It would be great to hear about it because of the fact that you talk about climate change. You talk about politics, all these things. But it is important to talk about UAPs. And you said, you know, I just talk about a lot of good things. But UAPs are very important. They are here.
0: UAPs? Is he talking about UFOs? Is that what he's talking about? Yeah, I don't talk UFOs. I don't know. I what do you mean to say about them? I don't. I don't know. I don't know. I don't know what to tell you. I apologize. I'm derelict in my duties as a late night talk show host on America radio stations, not talking UFOs. I apologize. But again, I'll leave that to the Nighthawk. Sorry. Doug in Sheboygan, Wisconsin. Doug, what do you got for us?
4: Last night you were talking about rotary phones. Well, one day my brother and I were listening to the radio, just changing stations, and all of a sudden my mother's phone conversation came across the radio on this station. I go, what? How's this happening? So we started listening to it. I said, no. It didn't happen all the time. Sometimes it would come in, sometimes it wouldn't. But we found out she's a little more interesting person than we thought. So I was just wondering if you knew why something like that would happen.
0: I don't understand. Your mother's phone call on your phone showed up on the radio? I do know that if you're using a cordless phone, back in the olden days, we had a cordless phone. Sometimes that would interfere with the radio signal. But if it was a rotary phone landline, I don't know. Maybe that's where the aliens come in. I don't know. Maybe your mom just called the radio station and you didn't know about it. Let's go up to John Doe. John, what do you got for us?
5: Well, I can remember back in the 50s, my grandparents had a small store, one of the little mom and pop grocery stores, and there were no tax incentives for Kroger, A&P, National. They came into Springfield, Illinois here, and there's a lot of stores that came in and run other small stores out, and there was no tax incentives.
0: Yeah, no, I mean, there's a reason why we don't have Anvil salesmen anymore. Creative destruction, that's the nature of the beast of capitalism. But that's the natural force of things, right? But imagine, it's sad, but it's just a terrible reality, right? I mean, we have, stores come and go, businesses come and go through, natural attrition, tastes change, bad management, a million things. But when the government puts its thumb on the scale, helping one business over another, like with the cattle ranchers, how'd you like to be a cattle rancher tonight knowing that the president of the United States is going to flood your market with cheap exports to undercut your pricing? That's your government flooding the country, flooding your market with cheap beef. Imagine doing that to small businesses when they bring in a Walmart or an Amazon or something, right? That's exactly what's going on. That was exactly my point the other night. Let's do this. Quick break. America at Night. Back in a moment.
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17: 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Congratulations to Nathan Christner on his Addy Awards. And this good news.
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0: Hey, we got time for a quick phone call. Let's sneak one in here. Sam in Rutland, Vermont. Sam, you're on America at Night. Hello.
21: Great to talk to you. I was just hearing that last segment, and you mentioned James Woods, and you apparently... Most of his work apparently plays not nice people.
0: Right.
21: But it came to mind, if I'm correct, I think James Woods portrayed the co-founder of AA, Bill Wilson.
0: Yes. I am. The movie was I Am Bill W. It was fantastic. He was great in that.
21: Yeah. Right?
0: Yeah.
21: So I just wanted to let folks know that he didn't play exclusively rotten guy.
0: And, that's what makes him a great actor, right? I mean, he plays a swarmy guy in a movie, and you think he's a swarmy guy because he played a bad guy, but he's not.
21: Right. Well, that's our human nature, and it's powerful. But I'm a retired therapist. I was working in a dual addiction retreat center in Vermont in 40-odd years ago, 76. I'm looking around. That's when 12-step programs, they were known, but I'm thinking they're underutilized. And it's the most mass-effective treatment to date. And I say, am I crazy, or is this a profoundly useful natural national resource?
0: Yeah.
21: And 10 years later, it was really...

0: it exploded with 12-step programs for all kinds of problems and challenges.
1: Yeah, sure. Yeah.
0: And,
1: yeah.
0: So
1: that was good stuff.
0: I'm a big fan. So,
1: Sam, thanks
0: for your time.
1: Thank you for calling in, Sam. I appreciate you letting us know you're out there. Great stuff. Great way to end the week. Yeah, that was, I want to say it was a TV movie. It was with James Woods, James Garner, who James Garner could read the phone book. And I want to say Joe Beth Williams was in it for some reason. And it was a TV movie and it was called My Name is Bill W. And James Garner was fantastic. And I mean, he was just absolutely wonderful. We should probably get James Woods on the show. All right, well, that's going to do it for us. You want to go to Duke's or do you want to go to Joe's? And we'll go to Joe's for one. And I'll meet you at Joe's for one. That's going to do it for us. A great week of shows. Thanks for putting up with me. Too many people to get in. You got to call in early with open phones. Everyone waits to call in late, and I can't get everybody in. Call in earlier. The earlier, the better. I'll put you on hold and... we'll try and do it on Monday. Don't forget about the voicemails, too. You can always call in and leave a voicemail. We'll get to those as well. That's going to do it for us for the week. We're back Monday with a whole new week of shows. Our executive director is Alex Hinton. Our engineer tonight is Richard Good. I'm McGraw-Milhaven. And this is America at Night on Westwood One. Have a great weekend, everybody.
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2: From ABC News, I'm Dave Packer. Prime Minister Mark Carney announcing that Canada is suspending trade negotiations with the U.S., citing last-minute changes to U.S. proposed terms that he described as unfair and uneconomic. Carney said the U.S. intends to impose a 50% tariff on roughly $28 billion of Canadian goods, and Canada will match the tariffs dollar for dollar. The defense team for Lindsay Clancy rested on Friday. The Massachusetts mother's on trial after admitting to killing her three children in 2023. ABC's Peter Haralambos.
3: Their last witness, a renowned expert in postpartum psychosis, he was arguably the star witness in the trial of Andrea Yates, and he described that Lindsay Clancy was, quote, frankly psychotic, that she was, quote, like a puppet with someone else pulling the strings, and basically said that in the moment of the killings, she really had no control of herself, no way to distinguish between right and wrong.
2: In a one-page, two-sentence order, Supreme Court Justice John Roberts says construction of President Trump's ballroom can move forward, for now, at the White House. Appeals court had blocked the construction because the project did not have congressional approval.
4: The Chief Justice of the United States putting a stay in place, preventing a preliminary injunction that would have taken effect today from going into effect. It means that construction on the ballroom can continue, and not just the security-related portions, but all of the project.
2: ABC Stephen Portnoy. Newly elected California Congresswoman Aisha Wahib secured victory in a special election against Melissa Hernandez to serve the rest of former Congressman Eric Swalwell's House term, which ends in January. The Democrat is the first African-American to serve in Congress.
5: Our story is what the American dream is to so many.

0: that you can come from, you know, refugee parents and be raised in foster care to Congress. And that's the only thing that really makes the American dream better than anywhere else.
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2: That'll be $84.52.
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1: Vice President J.D. Vance was in his hometown of Middletown, Ohio, Friday for a rally pushing the Trump administration's economic and immigration agenda. The vice president called on Ohio voters to re-elect Republicans and replace Democrats with the GOP in November's midterm elections.
7: The future of America, the future of the United States, the future of our homes and communities is going to be built right here in Middletown, Ohio.
1: An 18-year-old is facing charges in the murder of his girlfriend. His mother has also been charged. ABC's Aaron Katursky explains.
8: Royce Moser is charged with killing Caroline Heinz, who was starting her freshman year at Penn West, California University near Pittsburgh. After she failed to return to her dorm, police said they found her body early Thursday morning in the back of her car. Investigators said Moser told them the two were talking when he got angry, then had a demon take over him and tell him to stab Caroline. Police said the teen then called his mother, who told him she would help him clean the car with disinfectant spray. She told him to take a bath and then shower while she allegedly threw out the knife and put his clothes in the washing machine.
1: Both mother and son are in custody. He's charged with homicide. She's charged with evidence tampering. As the Duke and Duchess of Sussex plan their return to the UK, a British judge ordered UK's Prince Harry and six others to pay the publisher of the Daily Mail $13 million as part of a failed invasion of privacy case. Dave Packer, ABC News.
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11: A fire weather watch has been issued for eastern Whatcom County ahead of possible thunderstorms. The National Weather Service issued the alert for the west slopes of the North Cascades from late tonight through tomorrow evening. Any lightning paired with dry conditions brings a heightened risk of starting new fires and amplifying existing ones. Meanwhile, a long-distance bike event may cause some slowdowns on your weekend commute. Cascade Bicycle Club is hosting its annual Ride from Seattle to Vancouver and Party, better known as RSVP. The two-day ride kicks off in Seattle at 6:30 tomorrow morning, and cyclists are expected to make their way through Skagit County roads later that morning. Some of the impacted roads include Highways 9 and 11, East College Way, and Avon Allen Road. And time's running out to visit one of Whatcom County's premier summer attractions. The Northwest Washington Fair is down to its final 2 days in Linden this weekend. The fair will wrap up with a blast from the past tomorrow, featuring the all-female AC/DC cover band Hell's Bells, along with Crush, the Bon Jovi Experience. Fair hours run from 11 a.m. to 10 p.m. Your forecast for tonight: a 30% chance of rain after 5 a.m. Tomorrow, a chance of showers and thunderstorms between 2 p.m. and 5 p.m., then a slight chance of rain and thunderstorms after 5 p.m. Otherwise, mostly cloudy with a high near 73. 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
12: This is Lee Habib, and this is Our American Stories, the show where America is the star and the American people. 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They're some of our favorites. Up next, a story from Denver, Colorado, where we broadcast on KHOW and KLA, two great iHeart affiliates in the Denver area. When Quentin Wiedan started work at the Lazy Bee Chuckwagon and Show in Estes Park, Colorado.

0: And I had some friends who had worked at the Lazy Bee the year before, and they contacted me after I got out of fifth grade and said, "Hey, Quentin, you know, they were buddies that I rode mini bikes with, and they said, 'Hey, we had this job last year, and we think you're trying to save up for a new mini bike. You might be able to get this job at this place called the Lazy Bee. It's a lot of fun. You get to have the food every night. And they feed you well, and we work really hard and have a lot of fun.'" So I went and actually interviewed for the job when I was, gosh, just a week after I got out of the fifth grade. And they hired me, and I started in the summer of 1982. And back then, you know, we worked from 4 o'clock to about 10 o'clock every night, and it was $10 a night. Eventually, you know, I was there for 10 summers, and eventually I saved up enough money in that job to pay, not quite, but a lot of, most of my college tuition to put myself through school. It's you know, it's called Chuck Wagon and Show, and it's basically modeled after a little bit of the history and life of the cowboy, right? And it goes back to the theme of, you know, the late 1800s, the cattle drives that came out of Texas, going north to the, you know, the stockyards in Kansas City, or coming across Colorado to Montana. It goes back to the life of the cowboy and living on the range and eating this chuck wagon meal, right? So you have the chuck wagon, they serve beef and beans and biscuits. And then at night, the cowboys would sit around a campfire and play their guitars and tell jokes and stories, etc. And from that kind of developed a genre of music, right, that really got going in the early 1930s and 40s with stand-up cowboy wrangler bands like the Sons of the Pioneers. This format is all about having a Western meal on an old hot tin plate, and then after that you sit around and you have a live Western show and they sing the songs of the cowboys, right? People really enjoy this kind of event and family-friendly thing to do on vacation. It really started with the Flying W in Colorado Springs in the 1950s, and they started doing trail rides followed by an evening meal and then a little guitar playing. And so many people started coming for the evening meal and guitar playing, they quit coming for the trail rides, they came for the meal and the show. And from that started the first Chuck Wagon and Show format, right? And it wasn't long before quite a few of these guys who did that singing in those shows, they left there and they went off to start their own chuck wagons in other towns around the West. This one got started in about 1963 in Estes Park, you know, by several of these singing cowboys, these singing wranglers who had done this at the Flying W. They started the Lazy Bee in Estes Park. Eventually it came under the ownership of Tom Justin, and he came to own it in the early 70s, and he owned it and ran it and operated it until right about 2000 when he sold it. So it was really his life's work. He was one of the singers and really the star of the show with his classic deep baritone, beautiful voice, and led the band. Tom and his wife Helen. Helen was from Germany and had grown up and went through the Second World War and had really been through some tough times herself. And they were extremely frugal, diligent, hardworking people. And their standard of excellence and expectation was always striving for perfection. That meant having the meal cooked perfect every night, served at the perfect temperature. The biscuit had to be hot and steamy in the middle and not too brown or black in the outside, right? And the show, Tom had a standard of how he wanted to deliver the show every night and how hard he worked with the band and the musicians to rehearse and practice every note and strum of the guitar, how they delivered that show, how tight it was every night, how rehearsed it was, the harmonies they did. Tom was always striving for the perfection that a true professional does. And I think that's really one of the things that was my takeaway. It was not just working hard. A lot of people can learn to work hard, but always striving to, I know we can do it better, right? People come here and they want something authentic and different, and we have to deliver. And that was the standard he kind of set in all of us.
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and it's in Estes Park. The Front Range of Colorado is where you'll find it. God's country. If ever there's a part of America that's beautiful, this is it. And that is 70 miles northwest of Denver, where he learned important life lessons. When we come back, more with Quentin Widan's story here on Our American Stories.

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0: And we return to Our American Stories and Quentin Weedan's story. When we last left off,

0: Quentin was telling us about his time spent at the Lazy Bee Chuckwagon and Show in Estes Park, Colorado. His experience there ended up paying for his college tuition and became a part of his life. Here's Quentin talking about his favorite experience from that time working with his boss, Tom.
1: There is one moment that really stands out. It stands out about the kind of place that it was and the kind of man that Tom was. Tom had a beautiful Western singing voice. Many people compared him to Johnny Cash. That kind of voice and that kind of experience for those who listened to him. So one of the songs that Tom did was Ghost Riders in the Sky, right? One of the most famous Western songs of all time. And Tom probably sang that song better than anyone I've ever heard, including Johnny Cash. And so in Estes Park, you know, in the mountains, you do get some tough weather at times. You get a lot of afternoon showers and sometimes lightning storms in the evening. And we did get our share of those. And there was one night during the show when they were performing and singing, we had a lightning storm blow through the area, and the building was hit by lightning or nearby, and we lost power. And Tom had trained me and several others that, you know, what do we do when we lose power? What are the protocols, et cetera? And I'll never forget going from the kitchen and running out, to the audience area where the show was going on. And of course, the power was out except for a couple small emergency lights in the back. And that meant there was no, the speakers were out as well. And I'll never forget running into that room and hearing the audience all shushing themselves, because as they were performing Ghost Riders in the Sky, Tom kept right on singing and he kept right on playing. He didn't stop. So as I ran into this room to go open the emergency exits and bring in more light, all you could hear was Tom singing Ghost Riders in the Sky and strumming his guitar. And over the next 30 seconds to 1 minute, you could hear the other singers try and get back on pace with him. And Tom never stopped, and Tom never made an excuse. And if that meant the lights are going to go down, the lights are going to turn off because of a storm, that doesn't matter. That's not the cowboy way to stop. And I'll never forget how Tom kept singing, and he finished Ghost Riders in the Sky, standing there singing in the dark on the stage. You know, I've remembered that many times in my own career when things are tough, you're working long hours, you know, all the things that life can throw at you in life or your job or whatever. I've never forgotten that moment. Tom grew up in San Diego, and he kind of fashioned in the mountains outside of San Diego, and he kind of fashioned himself a cowboy. He felt like he really was the real deal. He'd grown up at a small ranch. He was in the Army, and I think that's when he started playing the guitar. And he and a few others went on one of those USO tours, right, where several of them get together and they go overseas and they hang out and play for the troops. And they did that for a year in the 60s. So I think that was a part of him coming of age, realizing I'm going to do this all the time. Because when he came back, that is when he started at the Lazy Bee full time, and when he went on from there to keep playing. So I think that's what got him going. It was really him that kept the Lazy Bee on a Western theme. They didn't really do country songs as we would think of country songs. It was really, really his mission. He talked about it a lot, how he, you know, there just weren't that many places you could go and listen to and have the nostalgia of the original Western music and life and times of the cowboy. So I did go back and continue to visit Tom. Helen, his wife, got sick and died in 1998. After that, you know, Tom was really on his own trying to run a business. And I think he just got to a point where, you know, he was getting pretty old. And I think he found an exit point where, you know, he had a buyer for the property. It was a beautiful property, right? And I think that was his exit point in 2000. And he took advantage of that. And then unfortunately, you know, Tom was a smoker. And you know, he used to often say, though, it was his smoking, oddly enough, he thought, that really helped him keep his deep baritone, that beautiful tone in his voice. You know, I don't know if that was his own wishful thinking or what it was, but unfortunately, you know, Tom died of emphysema on Thanksgiving in 2003. So that was, you know, obviously the end. But I think at the, you know, in 2000 when he gave it up, he had a buyer and a chance to exit the business. Another outfit bought it, tried to run it for just a few years and could not, they were not successful, and it closed down as a business. I then restarted it in 2017. But I thought, here's an opportunity to restart something I completely understand, to have a business that I can call my own in my own hometown where I used to work when I was a kid. And so the doors will swing open at 4:30. There's a period of showing up, enjoying some music and settling in. And then we do kick it off with the big dinner bell ringing at 5:30. And we herd everybody into a line and we bring them through a serving line. And they're gonna get an old tin plate, hot tin plate, and we're gonna throw all the hot food on there. And we're gonna serve that whole room in about 12 or 15 minutes. Right, we're gonna move them through in a production fashion. You know, it's not a country club. You know, Helen used to scream at us all the time, let's keep it moving here, folks. This isn't a country club, all right? This is a chuck wagon experience, right? So we move them through a line and we sit down and you can hear the knives and forks banging on the tin plates for half an hour, and everyone enjoys their meal. It's the Wranglers and the Cowboys who serve the meal and who come around with the coffee and lemonade and engage the guests and tell some funny, silly stories and talk to them about what's going on in Estes and where to go in the park, etc. So it's a very engaging experience. After we clear the tables and it kind of quiets down a little bit and the sun starts to set in the Rockies, out comes the Wrangler band, and that's about 75-80 minutes, and it's a range of classic old nostalgia, a little bit of new stuff, some good comedy, maybe a few impersonations that are always, you know, that always get people dialed in. And they kind of go away from feeling, hey, there's a little bit of a story here, and we are kind of connected to the West. You know, I'm not a cowboy necessarily, even though I love the romanticism of the Wrangler and cowboy life. And even though, you know, I rode horses a lot as a kid, not so much anymore, right? And we only have a couple authentic cowboys in our operation, because there's not many around that can sing and play guitar and maybe do some yodeling like Vic Anderson, right, that are the real deal. Right, there's a lot of people I think that they like the idea of being a cowboy or a wrangler, right? And they might dress that way and they might really enjoy singing about it, but it's really difficult to find some real cowboys. So I'm glad we have one real cowboy, and I'm glad we have a group of people that have maybe done a little bit of those kinds of things, but they're not real cowboys. They're great entertainers who love singing this stuff and put on a great show and can tell a good story about what this is all about. And we honor those good old cowboys. I think it really grounds the guest experience around, why do we call it a chuck wagon? Why do we have the food that we do, right? It ties back to the trail rides, you know, eating the beans and biscuits, right? And I think it really gives people a connection to what we're all about, right? This something that's uniquely American that we can all celebrate together. It's a part of our history. It's a part of our modern history. You've got the music, the old music, and how it influenced today's modern country music. So I think that's all a big part of it.
0: And a special thanks to Quentin Wedan for opening up his home to us for this interview, Faith Buchanan for the pre-production, and Monty Montgomery for the post-production. And that one experience that stood out about his boss at the Lazy Bee Chuck Wagon and Show was that night of the storm when the power went out. And the speakers were out too. I'll never forget the audience shushing themselves, Quentin said. And Tom kept playing. Didn't miss a beat. By the way, I remember seeing Tony Bennett at the Bottom Line with my family. And it was a beautiful small club, 500 people. Same thing happened. And Tony Bennett, without missing a cue, wheels up George Shearing, the keyboard player, right to the center of the audience, and without missing a beat, does an hour a cappella with Candles. This is what professionals do, and this is what Tom taught Quentin how to be a pro. Quentin Wedan's story of the Lazy Bee Chuck Wagon and Show at Estes Park, Colorado, here on Our American Story.
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11: ABC News, I'm Dave Packer. 50% tariffs on Canadian goods in effect as trade talks collapse. Earlier this week, President Trump announced a pause on tariffs on Canadian goods.
12: We, by the way, probably have a deal with Canada.
11: Not so fast. Friday night, late, Prime Minister Mark Carney announcing that Canada is suspending trade negotiations with the U.S., citing last-minute changes to U.S. proposed terms that he described as unfair and uneconomic. Amid growing American concerns about the cost of living, President Trump says he'll temporarily waive a tariff on imported beef for 90 days. Today, President Trump in South Carolina.
13: Well, we want to get the beef prices down, so we'll get them down a little bit. And that's what people want, that's what the voters want, and that's what I want.
11: That was on Friday. U.S. ranchers and some Republican lawmakers blasting the decision. An investigation underway after a small Cessna plane crashed near a remote military radar site in Alaska. All 8 people on board died. This is ABC News.
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0: accident. In the words of William Ruger, each firearm is built, quote, to a standard so I would want one even if it was made by our competitors. Here to tell this American story is Logan Medish. Logan is a firearms historian and museum professional who runs High Caliber History, LLC. Here's Logan.
1: The timing really couldn't have been better for William Ruger when he and Alexander Stern became business partners in January of 1949. Ruger had been making hand tools for the previous few years, but unfortunately, business was not going well for him. He found himself $40,000 in debt, and he was pretty much ready to close up shop when he showed Stern a prototype of something that he was working on, which harkened back to his earlier days with military arms development. So Sturm liked what he saw and agreed to bankroll the project with $50,000 in seed money. And just like that, those two men began laying the foundation for what would become one of the largest firearm companies in the United States. But in order to get there, you have to realize where they came from. So let's start with William Ruger. His dad was a lawyer, and his mother was from a family that owned a successful chain of department stores. As an interesting aside, his great-grandfather was actually a drummer boy at the Battle of Waterloo in 1815. Anyway, so Bill Ruger had always been interested in firearms and tinkering with designs and very mechanically inclined. In fact, he patented his first machine gun when he was just 16 years old. With the help of his aunt, who had set him up with a college fund, he ended up going to the University of North Carolina, where he continued to work on arms designs, specifically a blow-forward style machine gun. While he was in college, he met a girl named Mary Thompson. She was from a well-heeled family there in North Carolina, and they got married in 1938. And Bill was just finishing up his sophomore year of college, but when he got married, he quit, and the two of them promptly took off for a three-month-long European honeymoon. Once back in the States, Bill continued to work on developing different firearms designs, and one of the things he started to do was tinker with an existing design. He took a Savage Model 99 lever-action rifle and converted it into a gas-operated self-loading repeating rifle. And rightly so, he was pretty darn proud of his work, so he took it to New York City and demonstrated it to the executives at Savage, and found himself rather baffled when they weren't absolutely astounded with what he had done. You know, he was hoping they would buy the design and bring him on board as a designer and offer him a job, but that just wasn't the case. So Bill found himself with a young wife, a newborn son, Bill Jr., an empty inheritance coffer, and no job. So he went back down to North Carolina, and as luck would have it, he ended up getting a telegram that offered him a job at Springfield Armory in Springfield, Massachusetts, for $32.50 a week. And it was really not something he was in a position to pass up, so he took the job. But he didn't stay there for terribly long. He ended up quitting in the spring of 1940. He quit because he didn't want to end up like John Garand, who he felt was treated like a mechanical toy and was paid what he felt to be a mediocre salary for all of his contributions. Which is really saying something, because John Garand is, of course, one of the greatest arms designers of the 20th century, and you and I and anyone else in the gun world would consider it an honor to end up like John Garand, but not Bill Ruger. That was not good enough for him. He aspired to higher things. So he went and continued refocusing his efforts on his machine gun designs, and he pitched the idea to Smith & Wesson. Now, they turned him down, but they did offer him a job. They saw his potential as a designer, and Smith & Wesson offered him a job for $75 a week, which was a nice pay bump, obviously, but Bill's pride kind of got in the way, and he rejected it, and on down the road he went to another gun company, this time High Standard. They weren't interested, but they told him, again, to head on down the road and try his luck with auto ordnance. So Bill went over to auto ordnance, and a little while later, they ended up hiring him as an arms designer, and his pay was somewhere around $100 a week. So he took that job around the beginning of World War II, and he stayed on as an arms designer for them until the end of the war in 1945. By 1946, Bill had gone into business for himself. He always wanted to be self-employed and have the freedom to do his own thing and design his own stuff. And so that's exactly what he did with the Ruger Corporation. They were making hand tools and small industrial parts. And also he was working on his design for a .22 caliber pistol. But unfortunately, like I'd mentioned earlier on, business wasn't doing so well. The whole hand tool concept was a good idea, but it was proving too pricey for the market. So by 1949, Bill was basically flat broke when he met Alexander Sturm. Now, Sturm was an interesting guy. He was a legacy Yale graduate, and like Bill, was from a well-to-do family, and was always sporting custom-tailored clothes and taking weekend trips to New York City, and while the rest of his Yale classmates ate at the cafeteria on campus, he dined at the finest restaurants in the hotels in the local area. He was kind of a Renaissance man. He dabbled in a little bit of everything, including writing, acting, painting, filmmaking, and he was also a big-time collector of all sorts of different things, one of which just happened to be firearms. Adding to the oddity that is the life of Alexander Sturm, this well-bred young man served during World War II with the Office of Strategic Services, which was the forerunner of sorts for today's CIA. So with that $50,000 worth of seed money, they started their company, and their first factory, and I use that term loosely, was in a small, unassuming building that they affectionately dubbed the Red Barn across the street from a railroad depot in Southport, Connecticut. It was essentially just Bill and Alex and a couple of toolmakers all working, you know, long hours into the night. And Bill actually mentioned at one point he was writing the final payroll check from the initial $50,000, and they were out of cash. And he told Alex, he said, this is the last bit of money for the original $50,000 investment. But that was okay because they had designed this pistol together, and Alex Sturm had checks for 100 guns that were ready to be sent out into the mail. And so just like that, they were in business. The seed money paid off. Now, this gun that they designed together was inspired by World War II handguns from the Axis powers. It had a similar silhouette appearance of both the Japanese Nambu and the German Luger in certain ways. The ergonomics of those guns were tweaked a little bit to create what would become known as the Ruger standard, and the gun would go on to be lauded by shooters for generations as being well-balanced, easy to hold, and easy to shoot. Unfortunately, the gun is a bit of a Rubik's Cube in design when it comes to putting the gun back together.
0: And when we come back, we'll continue with the story of Ruger, the great American company. And my goodness, how it got started is like how so many companies got started. On the cheap and almost out of business from the beginning. More of the story of Ruger, the great American gun company, after these messages. This is Our American Stories.

0: Someone had a birthday.
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14: And we continue with our American stories and the story of Ruger, the great American arms manufacturer right here in the United States. Let's continue with this great business story.
15: There's a joke in the gun community that God came to Bill Ruger in a dream and showed him the design for the Ruger Standard pistol, but unfortunately, Bill woke up before God could tell him how to put it back together. Anyway, when the gun was first put into production and they were working on things, they had a total of 8 barreled pistol receivers that they had made as test guns for this new design.

0: and serial number 3 of these guns was actually the first one to leave the factory. Serial numbers 1 and 2 were retained internally for further study. In February of 1950, Sturmruger & Company had a back order of an astounding 5,000 units and a production capacity of just 900 guns a month. By summer of the same year, the backlog had grown to 9,000 units, and their production capacity had picked up a little bit, but they were still only able to make 1,000 guns a month. That backlog is a testament to that little gun's rugged design and its ease of use and its affordability. Finally, there was a .22 caliber pistol on the market that anyone could afford to own and that was easy enough for anyone to learn how to shoot with this gun. Within a year, that little startup company from Connecticut had gained traction and continued to advance at a rapid pace. But Alex Sturm contracted viral hepatitis and died very unexpectedly in November of 1951. He was just 28 years old. The company's heraldic eagle logo that today is instantly recognizable as Ruger, that eagle was actually designed by Alex Sturm. And so, paying homage to his fallen business partner, Bill Ruger changed the color of the eagle in the logo from red to black. And with the exception of the 1 millionth Ruger standard pistol that they produced in 1979, it wasn't until 1999, with the celebration of their 50th anniversary, that the logo would return to red on all of their guns. So even though they had the tremendous setback of Alex Sturm passing away unexpectedly at a very young age, Bill Ruger was a shrewd businessman, and he didn't want to rest on their laurels and be seen as a one-trick pony, so he knew that they were going to have to diversify their offerings beyond that .22 caliber pistol. Given the popularity of Westerns and Cowboy Six guns in the 1950s, the Ruger Company introduced their first single-action revolver in 1953. The revolver was an instant success, and the company introduced the Single Six, the Black Hawk, and the Bearcat, all of which were single-action revolvers, all by the end of that decade, and each one of them was a hit. Next up, rifles. So the Deerstalker, the 10/22, the Number 1, the Model 77, and so on were all added to the lineup in the 1960s. And due to the brand's success and popularity, the company became publicly traded for the first time in 1969. Now, it would go on to be listed on the New York Stock Exchange in 1990, but today it remains the only American arms manufacturer that is publicly traded as a standalone entity and not grouped into a larger parent organization. So they're flying high by the end of 1969. They've been in business 20 years. And now it's time for a flop. But it wasn't a gun. Bill Ruger collected high-end antique automobiles, and so in that vein, he designed what was known as the Ruger Sports Tourer, which was a car based on the Bentley, and it had an estimated retail price of $12,000 to $13,000. Bill read the market wrong with the car, and that was kind of a rare occurrence for him. He usually was a keen eye and knew what people wanted, but they did not want this car. So they'd only made two of them when they turned their focus back to making guns. Unfortunately, they'd already spent 8 years and $400,000 developing a car that never made it to production. Nonetheless, when they turned their attention back to guns, they did well in the 70s. By 1979, which was the company's 30th anniversary, four of the models they offered had already sold 1 million units each, and they finished up their 30th anniversary with sales totaling $68.8 million and a profit of $7.9 million, which was up like 14% over the previous year alone. So by 1989, and at this point in American history, the idea of a so-called assault weapons ban was really picking up steam. And so Bill Ruger wrote a letter to every member of Congress, and he told them that they should limit magazine capacity instead of trying to ban these so-called assault weapons. taking it a step further, in a couple more years, he would sit down with NBC in 1992. And in that interview, he was quoted as saying that no honest man needs more than 10 rounds in any gun. And backlash against Bill and the company was swift. Gun owners as a whole have very long memories, and there are still some people to this day that will not own a Ruger firearm because of what Bill said. Fortunately for them, you know, they make a good product, and there were enough people who still rallied around the brand, and they found themselves in 1999 celebrating their 50th anniversary. And by that point in time, they had really cemented their place both in firearms history and in American history. You know, quite literally, tens of millions of gun owners had Ruger firearms in the field hunting, sitting in their home gun safes, out on the range with their kids, sitting in the gun rack in their trucks. You know, Ruger firearms were everywhere. And over the years, Bill Ruger had the opportunity to buy a whole bunch of other companies. Even if you don't know firearms, you still know names like Colt, Smith & Wesson, Remington, and Winchester. He had the opportunity to buy all of those companies and didn't. And it wasn't just gun companies. Beyond that, he had the opportunity to buy both Maserati, the sports car company, and Harley-Davidson, the iconic motorcycle company. Instead, he chose to focus on his guns. By 2000, Bill was 84 years old, and he decided it was finally time to retire. Now, retirement was kind of an odd thing for Bill. In 1992, he did an interview with Forbes magazine when he told him that he could never retire because he'd never done a goddamn day's work in his life. So how can you retire if you've never worked? Nonetheless, he did retire, and his son took over as chairman and CEO of the company. Bill had also said around that same time that if you rest, you rust. And so that's why he tried to keep so active. And unfortunately, retirement meant rest, and it meant rust. So Bill Ruger died in 2002, having spent 53 years involved in the operations of the company that he helped found. And his son, Bill Ruger Jr., passed away in 2018 after working for his father's company for 42 years. He retired in 2006, and so even though there's been no direct Ruger descendant running the company in more than a decade, they are definitely one of the big players on the block in terms of American firearms. The Ruger Standard pistol that they initially created back in 1949 lives on today in a variant known as the Mark IV. And like the previous three versions, it maintains all of the classic appeal and lines of the Standard, but it just kind of updates the platform for today's market. Most importantly, however, it solves the difficulty of takedown and reassembly. So now that Bill Ruger is spending all of his time up above with God, he was finally able to have God show him how to put the pistol back together. And so now that the Mark IV has ironed out all the kinks in the design, the gun can remain at the forefront as an incredibly popular gun for people to learn how to shoot on, both young and old, beginner and seasoned pros alike. The humble startup that consisted of just a few guys in a red barn now has more than 1,800 employees. They're still headquartered in Connecticut, but now they've got five factories throughout the country. Alexander Sturm's $50,000 investment really paid off. The company today is worth $940 million. And given their success, I think it's safe to say that Mr. Sturm and Mr. Ruger would have big smiles on their faces if they could see where their company is at today.
1: And a very special thanks to Logan Medish. Logan is a firearms historian and museum professional who runs High Caliber History, LLC. And my goodness, what a story. 1,800 employees off a $50,000 loan. Two guys just, well, never working a minute in their lives, they probably felt. And so many people who work for themselves, that's why they do it. Because they have something special they want to do. And my goodness, anyone who owns weapons, who loves firearms and responsible firearm ownership is a big deal. But he testified and went public on magazine capacity. My goodness, that took a lot of courage to do. And he did it. Ruger, the great American gun manufacturer, their story here on Our American Stories.
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15: From ABC News, I'm Dave Packer. An investigation is now underway after a small Cessna plane crashed near a remote military radar site in Alaska. Officials say there are no survivors. NTSB Alaska Regional Chief Clint Johnson said the aircraft missed its initial approach amid foggy conditions Thursday around noon and crashed on the second landing attempt.
16: The pilots in this case were navigating solely by instruments. Weather conditions would not allow them to actually visually see the ground.
15: As reservoir levels sink lower in Lake Mead and Lake Powell, the Department of the Interior ordering steep cuts to the amount of Colorado River water that will be delivered to California, Nevada, and Arizona, the river facing years of drought. An honor bestowed, an honor taken away. Word that President Trump could possibly rename an aircraft carrier after himself, after he himself several years ago announced it would be named after Doris Miller, a Black World War II hero.
17: Sources telling ABC News Navy officials are now weighing removing Miller's name from the ship and instead considering naming it for President Trump.
18: It's like almost like a stab in the heart for me.
17: Miller's great niece said it would send a message to all Black service members.
18: To give it and then take it away, and it kind of make you wonder, like, are we good enough? Are we equal?
17: No U.S. Navy vessel has ever been named for a sitting president.
15: Amid growing American concerns about the cost of living, President Trump says he'll temporarily waive a tariff on imported beef for 90 days. Not going to work, says National Cattlemen's Beef Association head lobbyist Ethan Lane. He says ground beef imports doubled last year without lowering prices.
19: That was done in an effort to lower prices for consumers. And if you look at the marketplace, what we know is that didn't happen.
15: At least 55 people have fallen ill across 15 states in a salmonella and E. coli outbreak linked to alfalfa sprouts. You're listening to ABC News.
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15: Waterspout was spotted off the shores of New York City's Rockaway Beach Thursday evening. One made landfall in nearby Nassau County on Long Island. ABC's Morgan Norwood has more.
0: After the first twister to hit Nassau County in 5 years, massive cleanup effort underway, piles and piles of debris. That waterspout roaring ashore, sending dozens of people scrambling for cover as beach chairs, surfboards, even a massive roof went flying. It really is a miracle no one was hurt here.
15: The Department of Justice has agreed to settle a case against a prominent social media company.
21: The Justice Department and TikTok have agreed to a $400 million settlement in a case that claimed TikTok violated child privacy laws. It marks one of the largest recoveries ever obtained in a case like this, with TikTok agreeing to pay $300 million immediately and another $100 million after an order vacating a prior consent decree has been filed. The DOJ first sued the company in 2024, claiming TikTok stored, collected, and processed data from children on the platform without getting parental consent. Mike Dubosky, ABC News.
15: The company has made strides in their efforts to better comply with the law since the lawsuit was filed, according to the DOJ. NASA has announced that the Artemis II crew will receive the Congressional Space Medal of Honor. President Trump will present the award to NASA astronauts Reid Wiseman, Victor Glover, Christina Koch, and Canadian Space Agency astronaut Jeremy Hansen next Friday. Dave Packer, ABC News.
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22: A fire weather watch has been issued for eastern Whatcom County ahead of possible thunderstorms. The National Weather Service issued the alert for the west slopes of the North Cascades from late tonight through tomorrow evening. Any lightning paired with dry conditions brings a heightened risk of starting new fires and amplifying existing ones. Meanwhile, a long-distance bike event may cause some slowdowns on your weekend commute. Cascade Bicycle Club is hosting its annual Ride from Seattle to Vancouver and Party, better known as RSVP. The two-day ride kicks off in Seattle at 6:30 tomorrow morning, and cyclists are expected to make their way through Skagit County roads later that morning. Some of the impacted roads include Highways 9 and 11, East College Way, and Avon Allen Road. And time's running out to visit one of Whatcom County's premier summer attractions. The Northwest Washington Fair is down to its final 2 days in Linden this weekend. The fair will wrap up with a blast from the past tomorrow, featuring the all-female AC/DC cover band Hell's Bells, along with Crush, the Bon Jovi Experience. Fair hours run from 11 a.m. to 10 p.m. Your forecast for tonight: 30% chance of rain after 5 a.m. Tomorrow, a chance of showers and thunderstorms between 2 p.m. and 5 p.m., then a slight chance of rain and thunderstorms after 5 p.m. Otherwise, mostly cloudy with a high near 73. Adam Reddicker, KGMI News.

the Great Lakes. On the other side of Erie, I'm Ryan Recker, your host. Tonight's on Coast to Coast AM. Put the emails up if you want to send me a message during the show, ryanrecker@coasttocoastam.com. I do like getting those, and I try to reply to emails during the break. On the show tonight, first half, Chris Fleming is a paranormal investigator, a researcher, and a medium. We're going to talk some ghosts with him. And then the second half is open lines. It is a Friday night, and I love open lines. So I'm looking forward to spending that time with you and whatever may be on your mind. Just came back from a nice trip West Michigan with the family as we get ready to send the kids back to school. When I was a kid, we always started school after Labor Day. It was a law in Michigan, but it seems like that law is pretty much gone, and there's so many waivers. I don't know if there's too many kids that start after Labor Day anymore. But I kept telling my kids, and I don't think they understood.

0: I kept trying to tell him, kids, you don't understand how expensive this is to go even on a little trip across Michigan at this point. But nonetheless, when they're back at school, I think the true vacation starts for my wife to get the kids out. If you want to email me, RyanRecker at coasttocoastam.com. Many parents listening to me know exactly what I'm saying. Coming up after the great break, Chris Fleming will join us, paranormal investigator on Coast to Coast AM.
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0: 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I'm Ryan Recker. 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Thank you so much for joining us on Coast to Coast AM.
1: Hey, Ryan. Thanks for having me on. I appreciate it.
0: Well, you've worked with a wide variety of people, and of course, you've had your own experiences. And at least for me as a parent, sometimes I wonder when the kids say they've seen something, how can I tell if they've actually seen something or it was a figment of their imagination? Because I know for you, you started experiencing this at a young age. Yeah. And sometimes, you know, when your kids say things, you don't necessarily believe them at first. You might, you know, okay, you probably watch something on TV before bed a little bit too late. But how can you tell when they experience something genuine in your take?
1: Well, first off, you know, children, when they're going through the psychological process and they're beginning to learn their identity, they don't lie about stuff. Sure, they can have an imagination with the toys they're playing and create this reality because they don't fully understand reality. But when they're scared, when they're traumatized, and when they're assisting that they are having a conversation with someone else, that's when you begin to question, okay, what's really going on? Who is this other personality that is coming into the room and that they're talking to? Because that's not normal for them to make that up. Mm-hmm. And I say this with all sincerity, is my mom told me when I was a kid, I had an imaginary friend named Chip, okay? And I'm telling you right now, as a 59-year-old man, Chip was freaking real. I remember Chip coming into, you know, the doorbell would ring. I'd go to the door. He'd be at the door. He'd come in. He asked to come in, and he would come in. We would sit there, and we'd play. We would talk. And I remember specifically he took me out into the parking lot. And my mom would always say, you can't go past the parking lot. He says, don't worry, you're with me. You know, I said, well, my mom doesn't. Just come with me. I want to introduce you to some people. So we go across the

0: Street. And this is when we lived in Salt Lake City. My dad was playing hockey for Salt Lake City. And we were in this apartment complex. There was a lot of other hockey players that lived in the apartment complex as well. So we go across the street, and this is the middle of the day, and they were construction was doing something to where they had all these boards. So we go over to the boards, and all of a sudden he tells me to pick the boards up. So I pick the boards up, and we jump down into these tunnels. And next thing you know, there's all these other kids. There had to be like 8 to 10 other kids that were anywhere from the ages of maybe, you know, 7 years old to maybe 10. And they all look at him, and he says, "Hey, this is Chris. This is my friend Chris." And they look at each other. They look at Chip. They look at me, and they're like, "You can see us?" I go, "Yeah, of course I can see you." You know, I didn't understand at that age because they looked, you know, real to me. And we played this game, like hide and seek, and they would disappear in these tunnels. You know, we'd be on our crawling, and they disappear. And next thing you know, I'm like, "How are they doing that?" And all of a sudden, I heard some man yelling, and I looked up. The man called me over, and I said, "I'm playing with these kids." So he says, "Show me." We walk over there, and they're all gone. And I was upset. I thought they ditched me. I thought they left me there. So I walked back to the apartment. So there was mysterious things that would happen, but I remember him, and I remember the last day when he told me, "I have to go now. You know, I'm going into the light." And I said, "Okay." And somehow I knew it was perfectly okay. And I said, "All right, Chip, I hope to see you again." He says, "Yeah, one day." And then he turns around and he disappears and he's gone. And that was it. And my mom tells me that not only did I communicate with Chip in Park Lane when we first bought our house in Hoffman Estates, Illinois, which I really don't remember Chip there. My biggest memories are of him when we were in Salt Lake City. Now, remember, that's 1971. So I was like 4 years old, 5 years old.
1: Wow. Okay. Going back to this, your mom knew all of this and was relaying it to
0: you. She still talks about it now. She's 84. Yeah. Yeah.
1: And you were telling your mom about this, and, you know, you're running across the parking lot and you're going through tunnels at a construction site. So your mom probably wasn't too thrilled about this, I'm guessing, at the time. So when she goes back and she has the recollection of you telling these stories, is she angry about it? Is she weirded out about it? How does she feel about it?
0: Well, there's more history, though, is when we spent a lot of time in the house in Park Lane. We bought it at the end of 1970, and brand new construction. Okay, we're in a valley, and they had dug out, and they built all these homes there. We start having things happen in the house. Shadows and figures would start coming through my bedroom walls, where the walls would disappear. I would see battlefields. I would see all these other things, soldiers with their arms cut off, bleeding. Everything was terrifying. Now, you're 3 years old, 4 or 5 years old, and you're seeing this stuff. It becomes very traumatizing. So my parents are like, "All right, that's it. We're getting rid of the wallpaper." So they got rid of the wallpaper. They replaced it with these lions and tigers. And I'm still having these visions, not with the soldiers, but now I'm having visions of these dark figures. So I would scream at night. My dad would come in. He says, "You know, it's just nightmares. You're having nightmares." I said, "No, Dad, these shadows are coming out of the wall. They're going around the bed, these little figures, and then they're disappearing." He says, "You're just imagining it." So he goes back in his room. So I'm sitting there. I'm like, "Okay, maybe I'm just imagining." The next night, these things come out again. And I say something. I say, "You're just my imagination. You're not real." Well, the shadow figure comes up to the edge of my bed, pulls on the sheets. I pull and it pulls back. So now I scream. My dad comes back into the hallway, turns on the light, and then I start sleeping in my parents' room because I was terrified to sleep alone when these shadows would start moving around in the corners and they would start coming out of the walls. Then that's when I started seeing the ghosts, and I would see the ghosts in my parents' room. So there was an evolution of various stages of seeing these ghosts. And then when I would see these things, my mom was a flight attendant for TWA at the time, so she'd be gone on these trips. And when she'd come back, I would tell her. And then it got to a point where I told her, I said, "There was three ghosts at the edge of the bed. There was two male and one female." And I could tell by their silhouettes. I mean, it's not hard, right? But this time they were whispering. I could hear them whispering. And as the female shadow figure ghost turns and starts to glide away, and these things would always glide. They would glide across the room. And which I learned later in life, of investigating this and having other encounters, is they would just use their thoughts to glide. They realized they didn't have to walk anymore because they no longer have a physical body, so they could just move by thought. So it would glide across the room, and as I'm watching this, I'm like, can this like female ghost see me like I can see her? Now I'm thinking this in my head. All of a sudden, she turns around and she waves at me. Oh, I'm like, boy. you know, what do you do, right? I mean, my dad's asleep to the left. I'm sitting up looking at this thing. It's waving at me. So I nervously waved back like, hi, right? And it turned around and kept going. And I realized, okay, it wasn't negative. It didn't lunge at me. It wasn't like these other shadow things that I was seeing. So I told my mom. My mom's like, oh my God, that's ESP. I go, what's ESP, right? So my mom was a big book reader. She'd like read like a book a night, okay? So she'd go to the library all the time. Back then, of course, we didn't have internet and stuff, so we'd go to the library. So we'd go to the library, and we'd go through all the books of paranormal and ghosts. So I walk out of there with a stack of books about ESPs and ghosts and stuff like that, and I didn't really read them. I was just into the pictures, you know, as a little kid. But this was thought transference, and the fact was that at a young age, we're talking like 5 years old, I'm realizing that my thoughts, they're knowing what I'm thinking because she reacted to it. And there was other scenarios and situations where this happened. I didn't have to say anything, and they reacted to what I was thinking. And that they really, right. The negative ones, try to figure out your fears.
1: Oh, boy. See, I don't like any of this, mostly because the way you're describing this, especially at a young age, this would be more than I could handle at that age, one. But the way you're describing it is, this is just passing anyone by at any given moment. We just don't have the ability to detect it like some people like yourself can. So it almost seems like for a person like you, it would be maddening for me. I wouldn't be able to handle seeing all this stuff all the time.
0: Well, it's interesting you say that because as these things would happen, my dad would get upset. You know, I'd be waking, all right, come back in the room, you know. But the thing was, is I would see him all in my dad's room, right? So he would always tell me, son, just go to bed. You know, he'd say, ignore them and they'll go away, right? Yeah. But then other times he would say, oh, it's just your imagination. Don't pay attention to it. Pay attention to what, right? So I always noticed he kind of contradicted himself in some of the things he was saying. And it wasn't until later in life when he was he had a stroke and a heart attack and we were talking about this stuff in the hospital. And he says, yeah, I saw him too. And I said, Dad, so you saw the ghosts growing up? He says, no, they're not ghosts. Like, what do you mean they're not ghosts? He goes, son, they're just people. And I'm like, Dad, why didn't you say it? He goes, why? He goes, why? Because I was worried about my next job if I was going to get picked up playing hockey. I had stuff to do. They didn't bother me. They bothered you. You're the one that had the problem with them. And I'm like, oh, my God, Dad, I needed you to understand. Well, son, what about the time I pushed you towards the ghost and I told you, tell it you're not afraid of it? You know, I tried to teach you to not be afraid of these things, but I didn't have time to deal with them. I had to sleep. So it was like, it was weird how my dad just, you know, I realized he had this ability, but he never really talked about it or utilized. He just ignored it because his mother, okay, never liked to talk about this because I would go to Canada and stay with her. But her mother, my great grandma, Babshi, okay, she was Polish. She had experiences in ghosts, but yet I couldn't talk to her because she didn't speak English. She only spoke French and Polish, you know, but my grandma would tell me, oh yeah, she has stories, but my grandma did not like me talking about the ghosts in her place in Quebec, in Montreal. So there was parents that would talk about it, like my dad didn't like to talk about it, my grandma, but my mom, and this is where it gets interesting, because as I told you, there was the two ghosts and the female ghost. My mom's like, all right, that's it. We got to figure out why they're here. So my mom gets a Ouija board, right? Mm-hmm. And at the time, you know, I didn't know the negativity attached to Ouija boards, which happened later. But at the time, it was fascinating because my mom was serious about this because she had, you know, used the Ouija board when she was younger and she talked to spirits. My mom always had dreams that came true, just like her mom. Now, my mom didn't see ghosts, but she would sense stuff in the house and she heard some of the ghosts in the house, the voices and stuff we would hear and the screams and yells and the bangs and stuff and objects move. But she never saw an actual ghost. She would feel stuff. So here my mom and I growing up, I'm 5 years old, 6, 7, 8, 9, you know, all the way into grade school, 8th grade, I'm doing the Ouija board. And as I'm doing the Ouija board, whether it's with my mom or my grade school friends that would come over, my sister, some of the neighborhood kids, and I would learn so much from them because I would see something, have an experience that night, I go to the Ouija board and ask questions. But that's when I started to learn, and Henry was one of the ghosts I saw. And I said, what was your name? He said, Henry. And I would talk to him a lot. Sometimes he would come through, sometimes he wouldn't. And then one time someone pretended he was him. And then he would tell me, you have to be careful because there's other negative spirits that will pretend to be me and they will ask if they can come in. You cannot let them in. You cannot. And unfortunately, I did. And that's when the house got infested.
1: Oh, boy. All right. When you say infested, You know, when I think about what you're experiencing here and how you're describing it, the frequency of how you're seeing these things, is this a nightly occurrence or is this something that just happened once in a while?

0: Well, that's a good question. I can't answer that because, you know, when you're a child, everything's kind of compressed. So when I'm going through grade school, you know, and I have big memories, like first grade, you know, I had this wild experience with some of these ghosts. The next day I go to school, I'm telling kids in the corner of the room and kids are like, you know, you're lying. And the little girl's like, no, I see ghosts too. And I'm going to tell the teacher and I go ahead. So he tells the teacher, cause I went to a Catholic school, you know, 8 years, St. Teresa in Palatine. Teacher pulls me out in the hallway, starts yelling at me. And, you know, back then, you know, they'd hit you with rulers and stuff and they could touch you. And yeah, they get you. All right. Let's just say that they get you. So she's shaking me in the hallway and I'm crying. She goes, stop lying. There's no such thing as ghosts. I go, I'm not lying. You know, my parents always taught me to be honest. And here I am trying to tell her and she's telling me I'm lying and I'm crying because why, you know, and I told my mom and my mom got really upset, had a teacher parent conference. They said, oh, you know, your son's really, he's really artistic, and which I am, but he's like, you know, he's got an imagination and he's talking about that. My mom's like, no, we have stuff going on in our house, but that's none of your business, you know? So my mom would stick up for me, right? But she would tell me, don't go telling people this. They think we're crazy, right? But as a kid, you know, your mom's flying, your dad's working, you got sitters. We went through so many sitters that quit because of the stuff going on. One woman went back to Chicago, says, you got the devil in your house because of the things that would happen that they would experience. So for me, it's like, all right, there's some good ghosts and now there's like bad ghosts starting to come through. And the bad go ahead.
1: Do you think some of this has to do with where you lived, or is it just somehow you're a lightning rod to this sort of thing?
0: Well, as I look now, because of my past lives and things that I've gone through, there was I found out later in life there was a mission, and these things were coming through because I was not in those locations yet. And time is irrelevant to spirits and soldiers and stuff when they've died hundreds of thousands of years ago. But they know that you're going to be in a place, a specific place in time to assist them and communicate with them. But I was a child. I wasn't there yet until 2017, 2019 in the UK. Now, that's a whole nother story. But the thing is that going to answer your question about the I mean, this is brand new construction. So we didn't understand that. But my sister was friends with this girl named Ellen that lived down the street. They had a farm. Her parents owned all that land, and they sold off the land to be parceled for the homes. My sister went during a conversation with Ellen. Ellen had said that when they were building, that they found pottery and stuff from some tribe. Okay, so we're going to go into the Indian burial thing. I don't know. I can't say that, right? All we can say is that they found from, it could have been settlers. You don't know. Mm-hmm. But they found all this clay pottery in various areas, which means that there was some type of settlement there a long time ago. All right. Is that related to what we're seeing? I personally don't think so, because the stuff coming through, it was not relevant to that. It was all other spirits and ghosts from different time periods and different places that were not related to that particular location.
1: Right. Okay. So you have good spirits, you have bad spirits, ones that have ill intent. Can you tell by looking, or do you have to fish out their intentions and kind of get the feel that way?
0: Well, the key word you just said there is feel. It got to be a point where, of course, when I would see something, I'd be curious. You know, okay, is this going to be good or bad? And there were some that were just playful, and they knew, you know, they were passed away from the physical body and that I, you know, I could see them. Like the one that was hovering, flying around the room. Now, this was different. It was not a black shadow person type silhouette person. This was like a glowing mist, but yet it wasn't really illuminated, but it stood out in the darkness where you could see it. Very similar, like the ectoplasm from Ghostbusters, like a cigarette smoke, but it had a life to it, a consciousness to it. So it was flying around the room, going in and out of the walls. My dad gets up, goes down the hallway in the master bedroom to go to the bathroom. One comes out of the closet, turns into like almost like a fake figure person, like a scarecrow type figure, and is making fun of him behind his back, you know, like, haha, I'm behind you and you can't see me, and then shoots back in the closet. I start laughing because my dad didn't notice it. You know, I'm like, all right, it's messing with my dad. Until it comes out of the wall and starts hovering above me. Now I'm watching this vaporous mist, and all of a sudden it turns into a male face. And the male face, I could sense this, that it's looking at me going, hey, this kid can see me. So it smiles like an evil grin, shoots to the side of the bed, and fully manifests into an apparition. And it puts its arms like, look at me now. I've got a full body. So I'm terrified. So I jump out of the bed, go racing down the hallway, you know, into the bathroom, bump into my dad, and I'm holding him while he's trying to pee. And Dad's like, what are you doing? I said, Dad, there's a ghost right by my bed. He's like, oh my God, son, you got to stop. I go, no, I'm serious, Dad. So he starts pushing me down the hallway towards this thing. This thing lays in the bed, and my dad tells me to tell it, I'm not afraid of you. And I did. I said, my dad told me to tell you I'm not afraid of it. And the thing just like gave up. It flew away.
1: Wow. Okay. Well, you're creeping me out hearing some of these stories now. As an adult, I can't imagine what it was like as a child. By the way, people wanted to look you up online, ChristopherFleming.com. Is that the best website?
0: Yes, sir.
1: All right. I want to talk some more of these stories and maybe kind of get an idea of what you've learned over the years, some of your takeaways, some things that maybe we need to know about them. And I'll read some of your emails, too. If you want to email me some questions, feel free. Ryan Recker at coasttocoastam.com. But we will take some phone calls with Chris coming up in the next hour on Coast to Coast AM. Don't go anywhere.

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1: ABC News, I'm Dave Backer. An investigation is now underway after a small Cessna plane crashed near a remote military radar site in Alaska. 8 on board, no survivors. NTSB Alaska Regional Chief Clint Johnson says the aircraft missed its initial approach amid foggy conditions Thursday around noon and crashed on the second landing attempt.
2: The pilots in this case were navigating solely by instruments. Weather conditions would not allow them to actually visually see the ground.
1: As reservoir levels sink lower in Lake Mead and Lake Powell, the Department of the Interior ordering steep cuts to the amount of Colorado River water that will be delivered to California, Nevada, and Arizona. Amid growing American concerns about the cost of living, President Trump says he'll temporarily waive a tariff on imported beef for 90 days. 9 hurt Friday night after a swing ride malfunction at Wilson County, Tennessee State Fair. Officials say most of the injuries involved legs and the hurt expected to recover. This is ABC News.
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1: Got an email from Dave in Las Vegas who said, your guest reminds me of the movie Drop Dead Fred. We had a ghost of my childhood home. Thank goodness he didn't follow us when we moved after my grandmother died. My grandmother brought the ghost into the house after writing this lady who was a guest on a TV show. That's incredible. Kind regards, Dave in Las Vegas. Okay, Drop Dead Fred. It's been forever since I've seen that movie. I may have seen it once when it came out on VHS. I think the parents probably picked it up at the video store. We were never cool enough to go to Blockbuster. We always went to these third-party video store rental places. I don't know why, but we did. And we'd get things like Drop Dead Fred 2 years after it comes out on VHS, and it seemed like a new movie at the time. By the way, if you want to email me, just like Dave did, Ryan Recker at coasttocoastam.com. Our guest is Chris Fleming, and he's a paranormal investigator, a researcher, and a medium. I want to talk to him more about some of these things. And since we talked about these ghosts showing up in his childhood, I want to get some more of his takeaways on this. Maybe some of the things they communicate. Is there some wisdom there? Perhaps there's some bits of information that have been transferred from the afterlife that we should know about. So we'll talk to him about that. By the way, the Paranormal Podcast Network you can find online at coasttocoastam.com. 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And you get to get a nice variety of adjacent shows to Coast AM. All right, we're going to continue with Chris Fleming coming up after the break. 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

0: And welcome back to Coast AM. I'm Ryan Recker. Thank you for the emails, and I see some of the questions coming in. I'll try to get to them. Chris Fleming is our guest. Chris, you're kind of freaking me out a little bit. Some of the things you're describing here, I'm almost glad in a way that I've never experienced it, and I don't want to, in a way, some of the things you're describing. I don't know how I would handle it. Maybe we can fast forward, because you were talking about what it was like as a kid.
1: Yeah.
0: As an adult, do you have any messages, do you think, people from the afterlife or these ghosts or whatever they may be, whatever you think they may be, are trying to relay onto us? What are the messages or any wisdom do you think we can take away from this that we might be able to learn from it?
1: Well, there's so many, because every one of them is just like us. I mean, they've got a whole history, a past, a trauma, an emotion, a loved one, or an attachment. But the one thing is that, you know, I know we're taught, I mean, I was raised Catholic and everything, and I believe in God, I believe in Jesus, I believe in all that. I've had experiences, that's a whole other story. But the fact of the matter is that there are these voids, there are these places in between. It's not just heaven, hell. There are these places that spirits go that we don't fully understand that the Creator is playing a part, because the Creator experiences everything through us. What happens to a lot of these spirits is there's attachments. Some type of attachment keeps them here. Okay, it could be a trauma, it could be an emotion, it could be a location. But then also there's certain spirits that they've lost someone or they've had something happen and they didn't fulfill it within that life, yet they're given this quick mission, like a voice tells them, and they go help somebody. Like Henry is in the late 1800s in Boston. And he was an importer-exporter. And his wife and kids got some type of plague. They died. He was really upset. He was mad at God for that. He got sick. He died. He said, always remembers, he goes into this void and he hears this voice. And this voice said to listen for another voice calling for you. And all of a sudden he said, he heard my voice. And then, so here he is, that dies in the late 1800s. And he shows up at what was it, 1972, 1973 in my living room? And he was called upon because he was in this void, but there was no, there's no distance and anything between time and the spirit world. So he showed up to communicate with me. And because of him being a friendly ghost, so to speak, is I learned a lot from him, which prepared me for what came when the infestation came. Now, there's other ghosts that'll just try to, they don't care. They're jerks. They'll just try to, it's just like people. People play jokes on one another. Some people don't want to be bothered. They want to be annoyed. I mean, I've been to so many houses around the world investigating, and there's some ghosts like, just leave us alone. You know, like, what are you doing here? This is my house. And they don't realize that they've passed because they're still holding on to that. Now, perception is the biggest thing. You look at near-death experiences. I've had near-death, out-of-body experiences. I've studied those as well. Is that souls, when they leave the body, is they go wherever their thoughts are. Sometimes it's curiosity, or sometimes it's like they're afraid. I don't want to go. I want to be here. So it's that free will that still plays its part within your soul when you're no longer in the physical body. Now, there's some, they're tormented by their murder or their death or whatever it is. And even those that have done that, they're ashamed of it. So they retreat to the darkness, to this void. And they stay there because they're afraid to go anywhere else. But what happens is other negative spirits that are ancient, that are very intelligent, try to track them down or imprison them. So there's a lot of stuff in scripture that talks about this and a lot in other cultures. I've had the, you know, thank be to God that I've had the opportunity to go to places all over the world to investigate this. You have ancient spirits in Jamaica and in Mexico, the Aleutian, the Duppies that I've come in contact with when we went investigated for weeks there. And these spirits can turn into animals. So if a ghost is standing there, it can also, it could change its form into a rat or into a bat. I've seen this happen. And it's like, it's mind blowing. But when you think of quantum physics, and particles moving with the law of observation, when you are a spirit and you're 100% consciousness, you're not restricted to a physical vessel that's in the three-dimensional, that is solid and has to deal with time and gravity, your consciousness can manipulate its form. That's what a ghost is. A ghost is basically a representation of its former self. But when they've been around for a long period of time and they understand that this manifestation they're making is only on a past memory, and they start using other memories or other forms, they can turn into that. To see that in other ancient cultures that have been around for a long time is a very freaky thing, because it's not something that I grew up seeing them turn into animals. And here I am in other cultures, they're turning into animals. So it's just to understand that what we're really talking about is not ghosts. We're talking about consciousness. Consciousness existing outside of the body. We were at Waverly Hills, and I captured this amazing through using the spirit, the early spirit box, which was the Hack Shack box. Bill Chappell had, when I worked with him, he'd taken a box and radio. It's spinning around. I'm asking the ghost. I says, you know, do you know you're dead? And a woman says, I didn't die, and I've got it. It's clear as day, and it's amazing because you know what? She's right. You don't die. Your consciousness. Yeah. You know, even in scripture, it says there's the celestial body and the terrestrial body. You move into the celestial body, which is the spirit, the soul.
0: Let me bring up this one email that came up, and I think this is a good jumping off point. One person said, basically, what you're talking about are things that cannot be proven or disproven. So setting aside things like bits of audio that may have been captured, mm-hmm. maybe you have a recording, something that could be held in, you know, and listened to and debated, because some people will hear those and they'll debate, okay, maybe you
1: heard
0: that.
1: There's a reason why.
0: It kind of sounds like
1: that, yeah.
0: Well, let me ask it in this way. How can, for someone who's never had an experience, how can you prove it to them in a way where it's evidence, where you can say, okay, I can now accept this?
1: Well, that's different. That's based on someone's awareness and their perception as well as their own personal beliefs. Because I've gone through that. I've had someone that is completely skeptical. All of a sudden they have an experience like, oh my God, you're talking to them. No, you're really talking to them. And they're hearing the conversation. They become a believer. I had a father doing the psychic kids. He didn't believe in this stuff, right? And I'm trying to tell him, this is real. You know, I had to deal with this. My daddy tried to ignore it. You know, please just open yourself up to allow yourself to be perceptive to whatever's going on here. And he witnessed the one telephone book with the pages moving by itself and then a door open and close. And he said he was sitting there watching it, and he went over there and there's no draft, no wind. So he started having experiences as soon as he opened himself up to this, because it's all belief mm-hmm. system. It's the free will. But then you have some people, they've had experiences. No matter how many times they've had experiences, there's a fear factor that is into play. There's an identity crisis into it, because now their whole identity was based on a certain religion or a certain belief, and they're not able to accept that. So it's hard for them. So it's best for them to ignore it or just try to debunk it in their own mind. So you're going to have people like that. And there's nothing wrong with it. But the other thing, too, is that what people need to understand, we talk about pareidolia and all this other stuff, but it goes way deeper than that. And I know this because when you talk about the human brain, you know, when you look mm-hmm. at a QEEG, QEEG is what it does. It takes a scan of the whole brain. It looks at all the different frequencies. Neuroscientists know that our brains have thousands of different frequencies. So you could have 100 people in a room and everybody's on a different frequency. Okay. You can have 5 people in a room. 2 people hear that sound, but the other 3 don't. Why? Because those 2 people have similar brain frequencies. So they're able to receive and recognize those frequencies when the other 3 aren't. Same thing comes into play with EVPs. Okay. Certain people can hear certain tones and certain frequencies, why others can't. That's because their brain is functioning at a specific frequency in their body. Now, what we found is entities, especially negative entities, can learn to figure out what your brain frequency is. So what happens is, for example, I had a Navy SEAL. He was in Afghanistan. He was in Somalia. He came back. He had PTSD. But he's hearing these voices, these demonic voices telling him to do stuff. So I go to his house. All of a sudden, you asked earlier, how do you feel? I can tell when there's a negative entity. They have a really dark, dark feeling, a heavy heaviness. As soon as you walk in the room, I was a lifeguard for years. It feels like I'm walking through water, really thick water. Mm. I'm like, oh boy, there's something heavy here. And because emotions, negativity, hate, anger, contains heavy frequencies. So I know right now, okay, there is something negative. So I ask him, I said you hear these voices. Yeah, what do you hear? He says, well, it tells me to go back to war because our guys are getting killed. I got to go back there because one of my Navy SEALs died and stuff like that, and I feel guilty, so I want to go back. I said, okay. So I take out my Sony digital recorder, witnessed in front of 3 other people. I said, the entity that's here, I can hear you. I sense you. But do you want to tell all of us what you've been telling him? I play it back, and it says, go to war. Everybody in the room freaks out except him. He just shakes his head. Yep, that's the voice. And everybody's like, how did you know? I said, because I've been dealing, I'm 59 years old now, okay? I've been dealing with this since I was 3 years old. That's a lot of experience, no matter where I've gone in the world. So I know. You go through it so much, you become just conditioned, right? So for me, it's like, I've used the tools that we have in the paranormal community and other things that have never really been in the paranormal community to try to measure these things. So now if he's telling us he hears a voice, and he's hearing it right now, but we don't hear it, and then we play the recorder and we play it back, and there it is, how do you refute that? That's telling us that the frequency that he's hearing, we're not, but the digital recorder is going to pick up the environmental frequency that's in that room. Digital recorders will tend to pick up more frequencies and white noise and background noise than we can hear. So when you play it back and you hear that direct response, and then you can even say, hey, what's my name? And it says your name, and you know, how many fingers am I holding up? It says two, it says three. You get, we call that direct response method, which William Roll had termed years ago, is the direct response method. When you ask the entity or the spirit a specific question and it gives you a specific response, something I've been doing since I was a little kid in the 70s. So when I get that in front of someone that's hearing voices, then that shows they're actually hearing these voices. Now, we've been doing this for decades in the paranormal with EVPs. Sure, there's things, people, I don't hear it. Okay, you don't hear it because your brain's on there. Now, if we did a QEG with your brain, my brain, everybody else, and I've had two QEEGs done in the last 10 years, is we could take a look at the brain mapping and see where the difference is, why you're not hearing that. Then if we create a frequency that's in your brain frequency, you're going to hear it and we're not. So that's something the paranormal doesn't even know that I've studied in neuroscience, because I've been fascinated about this stuff, because my dad had CTE from playing hockey, had brain damage. I had a TBI, so I wanted to learn about this. And when learning this, you know, these doctors were telling me about frequencies and stuff. I'm like, wait a minute. So I went down that rabbit hole. Now this can explain it.
0: Okay, let's look at some practical applications for this. Sometimes when couples buy a house for the first time, if they're Catholic, they'll send a priest through it first to kind of bless the house. Does any of that work? Does that help maybe settle things down?
1: It helps with one factor, is the priest has to be a believer, has to be experienced in this stuff, and has to have the proper intent, because we've had some priests go in, they don't believe in this, and it doesn't do anything. We've had people that are not priests, such as myself, go in there, do these prayers, and then they're gone. I had a case in, it was in Naperville, it was probably about 7 years ago. I go there, I sense these entities, their daughter's seeing it, the husband doesn't believe. I got my recorder going, he's in the room with me, play it back, and there's the voices, he hears it and he's freaked out. He's now a believer. And his daughter's telling them stuff that I picked up, because I'm asking her questions, because I know what I'm feeling and seeing. Her daughter's saying, yeah, that's what I see. And she describes them. They're like, how did you know that? I said, because I went through this as a kid. I know they come out of the closet. I know what these things do. So in that investigation, one of the ghosts there says, you need a priest. That it was not going to leave because of me. And I said, okay. So I called Father Mike. Father Mike was in the demon house. He's a friend of mine. He's in Indiana. So he came with my friend Brad, and I think they brought Father Robert as well. They went to that house and blessed it. It was gone. Now, you might ask, why is this happening? Why is this happening? Well, next door is a funeral parlor.
0: Okay.
1: So there's spirits coming and going next door.
0: Sure. Well, what about, you know, I've talked to different people about this, and they say after death, there's a spirit guide that kind of helps guide you in a way to try to ease you into the afterlife.
1: Absolutely.
0: The way you're describing it, it's more of a void where you're just basically lost until you figure out what's happening here. So what are these people that are walking around aimlessly that really don't know what's going on? Were they not grabbed by a guide, or how does that work, you think?
1: I'm writing a book called The Void, and it's about the white room and the dark room. Okay, the dark room is not negative. It's basically where you have to look at your future and which path you're going to go down. What happens is there's free will. Okay, like I had a near-death experience in 2010. I stopped breathing after a car accident. Next thing you know, I'm standing right in front of this guide. And I'm looking at the guide, and I know where I'm at. I mean, I read the book by Betty Eady, you know, Daniel Brinkley, spoke to him, you know, all these people. I studied near death. I said, oh my God, this is, I'm ready to go in. I said, all right, I'm not going back. And the guide says, well, he goes, you know, we kind of watch. I says, no, the rule of the universe, I'm telling the guide this, is free will. So if I don't want to go back, I don't have to go back. And he says, you know what? You're absolutely right. So right there, and there's a whole other story too, but the fact right there is that we have free will. Sometimes our time is up, sometimes it's not. So what happens is when the light comes, when angels come, when guides come, or even loved ones, they can turn themselves away and say, I don't want to go, or I'm going to stay here. I'll give you a case in point. March 25th of this year, I had my 12th bone marrow biopsy because I had leukemia. And I've been through it before. Well, I ended up, my brain oxygen dropped to 50%. I almost died.
0: Mm.
1: And as this was happening, they had me in an emergency room. They're trying to revive me and everything. And I'm there and I'm listening to them and I can see them. I'm like, I just want to go to sleep because I'm feeling myself shift out of my body. They're like, no, no, no, no. All of a sudden a portal opens up. Now this is just this past March 25th, Northwestern Hospital, downtown Chicago. I see a portal open up. There's my dad and some of my relatives. And my dad's like, son, if you want to go now, you can go. And I start crying. I'm like, no, dad, I don't want to go. He says, are you sure? I said, yes. I said, I'm doing music right now. I'm doing this. I just beat cancer 2 years ago. I'm dead. Why would I go after a bone marrow biopsy? And I'm crying. And the doctors and nurses like, who are you talking to? And I'm telling them, it's recorded. It's recorded in the document that I saw my dad. I saw the angels and I saw my loved ones. And I decided not to go. It's in two doctor's reports. Okay. My point of stating this is that they said, okay, they closed up and they left. I'm still here.
0: Mm-hmm.
1: So even in life, and you could look at other people that have had near-death experiences or out-of-body, they talk to their guides or angels, loved ones, and they decided to come back. But there are certain people sometimes, well, no, it's over. Your body's not in the type of condition where you can come back. So there's the free will that can play when there's intent and purpose involved to come back into this life. But then also these ghosts and spirits can get stuck here because they choose their free will not to go. Now, what I've learned from guides, from angels, and all these years that I've done demonic, we've done deliverance and stuff with demons, where demons will sometimes hold these people here in negative entities, or there might be another ghost, you know, lying to these other spirits so they don't cross over, is they have free will. Now, the angels won't come and just take them because they have the free will. They're like, the time is not over for where people are getting judged and they have to go over, where everything's wiped out, starting clean. Right now, it's like you have these choices. So if you follow a life where you believe in this and that, and then your death comes, you know where you're going. But even if you don't, and you call out, you look at atheists that have called out for Jesus or whatever else, and all of a sudden an angel appears, whatever, and takes them over. That's the free will. The free will is so important. So the answer to your question is what is the intent and purpose of the spirit, and what is the free will, the use of the free will when you are in between in the afterlife?
0: I think there's going to be a lot of people with questions like that in the next hour. Are you ready to take some phone calls?
1: Absolutely.
0: All right, Chris Fleming is our guest. You can find him online, ChristopherFleming.com. One way to do it. If you want to email me your questions, I try to get to as many email questions as I can, but it's always better for you to call in, and we'll start to line those calls up as we get to the next hour. Ryan Recker at coasttocoastam.com is how you can send the email questions in. I see some people talking about radio station ghosts, which of course piqued my interest as a radio station person. Michael, thank you for that one. I'll see if I can get the question and comment in, but keep the emails coming. And we'll continue with our guest and your questions to Chris Fleming next on Coast to Coast AM. Don't go anywhere.

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8: From ABC News, I'm Dave Packer. Prime Minister Mark Carney announcing that Canada is suspending trade negotiations with the U.S., citing last-minute changes to U.S. proposed terms that he described as unfair and uneconomic. Carney said the U.S. intends to impose a 50% tariff on roughly $28 billion of Canadian goods, and Canada will match the tariffs dollar for dollar. The defense team for Lindsay Clancy rested on Friday. The Massachusetts mother's on trial after admitting to killing her three children in 2023. ABC's Peter Haralambos.
9: Their last witness, a renowned expert in postpartum psychosis, he was arguably the star witness in the trial of Andrea Yates, and he described that Lindsay Clancy was, quote, frankly psychotic, that she was, quote, like a puppet with someone else pulling the strings, and basically said that in the moment of the killings, she really had no control of herself, no way to distinguish between right and wrong.
8: In a one-page, two-sentence order, Supreme Court Justice John Roberts says construction of President Trump's ballroom can move forward, for now, at the White House. Appeals court had blocked the construction because the project did not have congressional approval.
10: The Chief Justice of the United States putting a stay in place, preventing a preliminary injunction that would have taken effect today from going into effect. It means that construction on the ballroom can continue, and not just the security-related portions, but all of the project.
8: ABC Stephen Portnoy. Newly elected California Congresswoman Aisha Wahib secured victory in a special election against Melissa Hernandez to serve the rest of former Congressman Eric Swalwell's House term, which ends in January. The Democrat is the first Afghan-American to serve in Congress.
11: Our story is what the American dream is to so many, that you can come from, you know, refugee parents and be raised in foster care to Congress. And that's the only thing that really makes the American dream better than anywhere else.
8: You're listening to ABC News.
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8: Vice President J.D. Vance was in his hometown of Middletown, Ohio, Friday for a rally pushing the Trump administration's economic and immigration agenda.
13: The vice president called on Ohio voters to re-elect Republicans and replace Democrats with the GOP in November's midterm elections.
14: The future of America, the future of the United States, the future of our homes and communities is going to be built right here in Middletown, Ohio.
13: An 18-year-old is facing charges in the murder of his girlfriend. His mother has also been charged. ABC's Aaron Katursky explains.
15: Royce Moser is charged with killing

0: Caroline Hines, who was starting her freshman year at Penn West California University near Pittsburgh. After she failed to return to her dorm, police said they found her body early Thursday morning in the back of her car. Investigators said Moser told them the two were talking when he got angry, then had a demon take over him and tell him to stab Caroline. Police said the teen then called his mother, who told him she would help him clean the car with disinfectant spray. She told him to take a bath and then shower, while she allegedly threw out the knife and put his clothes in the washing machine.
1: Both mother and son are in custody. He's charged with homicide. She's charged with evidence tampering. As the Duke and Duchess of Sussex plan their return to the UK, a British judge ordered UK's Prince Harry and six others to pay the publisher of the Daily Mail $13 million as part of a failed invasion of privacy case. Dave Packer, ABC News.
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4: A fire weather watch has been issued for eastern Whatcom County ahead of possible thunderstorms. The National Weather Service issued the alert for the west slopes of the North Cascades from late tonight through tomorrow evening. Any lightning paired with dry conditions brings a heightened risk of starting new fires and amplifying existing ones. Meanwhile, a long-distance bike event may cause some slowdowns on your weekend commute. Cascade Bicycle Club is hosting its annual Ride from Seattle to Vancouver and Party, better known as RSVP. The two-day ride kicks off in Seattle at 6:30 tomorrow morning, and cyclists are expected to make their way through Skagit County roads later that morning. Some of the impacted roads include Highways 9 and 11, East College Way, and Avon Allen Road. And time's running out to visit one of Whatcom County's premier summer attractions. The Northwest Washington Fair is down to its final 2 days in Linden this weekend. The fair will wrap up with a blast from the past tomorrow, featuring the all-female AC/DC cover band Hell's Bells, along with Crush, the Bon Jovi Experience. Fair hours run from 11 a.m. to 10 p.m. Your forecast for tonight: 30% chance of rain after 5 a.m. Tomorrow, a chance of showers and thunderstorms between 2 p.m. and 5 p.m., then a slight chance of rain and thunderstorms after 5 p.m. Otherwise, mostly cloudy with a high near 73. 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
1: And happy to be with you tonight. We have another hour with our guest, Chris Fleming, who will take your calls and your questions. He's a paranormal investigator, a researcher, a medium. We've been talking a lot about ghosts, and I'm getting a lot of email questions coming in, like one from Michael, who said he is preparing for an early morning show. He said he's an old blind disc jockey, and he says sometimes he'll be at the radio station by himself, and he'll hear voices, whispers, female voices, which is kind of interesting. I think anyone that's worked the late night shift and you're the only one in the building kind of has that exact same feeling like Michael here, right?

wonder if there's something else here with me. I just can't see it right now. I get a lot of that. Sometimes I'm at a radio station building late at night, and I wonder, because of all the different people that have passed through there, could there be something to this?

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0: And welcome back to Coast AM. I'm your host, Ryan Recker. Email from Gary, who was just talking about how fast this year is going by, much like Tim talking about his kids and saying it's just amazing how fast they grew up. I can't believe it's almost September now. Our guest here is paranormal investigator, researcher, and medium, Chris Fleming. Are you ready to take some calls, Chris?
1: Yes, let's do it.
0: I got all kinds of great email questions, too, but I want to try to get to some phone calls first. How about we go to the first-time caller line right off the bat, and this is in Tennessee. Gail, you're on Coast to Coast AM with Chris Fleming. Go ahead.
2: Hey, y'all.
1: Hi, Gail.
0: I love the start already, Gail. What's your question?
2: I was wondering if he knows about, you know, they say when you die in your afterlife that if you're old, you become like a young adult, and if you're like a child or some of these poor aborted babies in America, do they become like middle adults too? Or are we babies and old people? And if we're old people, how do I need to dress to die? Do I need to be able to defend myself? Thank you.
1: Great question. That's easily answered. People need to remember that our consciousness, our soul, which comes from the source, okay, we're already intelligent. We're already an adult, so to speak, okay? But what is an adult? I mean, you could be 100,000 years old, right? You could have been created and had many lives or been around for a long period of time. When people pass away, okay, and they go to the other side, I've had many lives. You read the book, Brian Weiss, Many Lives, Many Masters. I've had regressions. I've seen some of my other lives. My name isn't Chris in my other lives. I look slightly different in the other lives. So what does my form look like when we go to the other side? Well, that's your choice and how you want to look. Most people on the other side, they don't want to look old. They don't want to look really young, okay? They choose in between the 20 and 30-year range. Most souls take that range because they feel comfortable with it, all right? When a child passes away and goes to the other side, their consciousness comes out of the vessel. They go through a transformation. They have their physical body. They go into a celestial body. The celestial body becomes their true high consciousness, becomes their true self. And in recognizing that true self, they realize that within this past life, they may have only lived 8 years or 20 years. And if someone else lived 80 years, okay, I lived 80 years, but other lives I've lived for 5 years, or I was only a baby and passed away. So your true consciousness goes to your higher self, which is not.

0: a child. Which, and we know this too, is when you've had children that are born start talking about their past life, whether they were a fighter pilot or whether they were some other person, another life, and then you check that and they did have another life. Same thing with spirits. But the question is that we as paranormal investigators deal with is sometimes, why are there children ghosts here? You know, why don't they just go over? Sometimes they're trapped, but a lot of times it's negative entities pretending to be children. Because there's investigators don't have that in discernment. They don't know, may not know what questions to ask, so they can be manipulated by these tricksters.
1: Wow. Okay. Thank you for the call, Gail. Let's go to the wild card line, and Mary is in Ohio. You're on Coast to Coast AM. Go ahead.
2: Hello, you guys. Really great show tonight. I appreciate it very much. Two really quick stories and a question. My husband passed away. And I now have a beautiful granddaughter, and I'm feeding her a bottle, and I'm looking at her, and then I watch her eyes go up to the ceiling, and she looks like she's following something. So I, of course, assume that's my husband. So I start showing her pictures of my husband, and I tell her, that's your grandpa. So then she's gotten a little older, and we would be somewhere, and I'd say, is your grandpa here? And she would say, yes. And then I said, run over there and go say hi, Grandpa. So she did, and then she paused for a minute like she was listening, and then she ran at me full steam and gave me a giant hug. And then when she just started walking, she was in my house, and I'm following her, and I have a bust of the Virgin Mary, and she walked right towards it, picked it up, and I'm watching her look at it, and then all of a sudden she says, Mama. And then she kissed it. And I said, beautiful. Oh, my gosh. I said, beautiful. Penny, do you remember? This is Mother Mary. I said, do you remember her? And she said, yes. And I said, is she nice? And she says, oh, yes. And so my question is, she sees things. I mean, I have no idea how she knew that was Mary. But since she's so young and she does see things, do you think that will stay with her, or it's just because she's so young and she'll outgrow it?
0: That's a great question. Years ago, we had this conversation, me and a couple other counselors. And in discussing this, there are certain children that will grow into that, and they will have more abilities and utilize it their whole life, while some children, it will fade and it goes away. The question then relates is, why is it some children will continue this, some don't? Well, normally it has to do with whatever their path and destiny is. They may not need that. You have children, when we're born into this life, we still have some memories from the past life or from the other side, and we're able to see them. But as we start going through that 5 to 6 years, we start to realize more about this reality in this three-dimensional realm, and we start to gain our identity. We no longer pay attention to that stuff.
1: Okay. How about we go to Dylan on the wild card line? He's in Wisconsin. Dylan, you're on Coast to Coast AM. Go ahead.
3: Hey, this is Dylan. I've been listening for a long time. I really appreciate your guys' show and everything. And so my past life, I remember kind of being like a famous baseball player, but I can't really peg it, because by the time I turned 5, it kind of died off.
0: Yeah.
3: Like when I was younger, I remember up until like when I turned 5, and then I just couldn't remember a whole lot of it after that.
0: Understood.
3: Does that kind of make sense to you guys?
0: Yeah, like, no, it totally makes sense. I mean, you look at what John Mack had done with children that have abductions and everything else. I've been a counselor 20 years, so I understand this. I've worked with children and kids that have had past lives or other ghosts, you know, telling them that they're dead and stuff like that. So what you're talking about is you start fading from that memory because you're distancing yourself and you're creating a brand new world, a brand new life for your soul. So a lot of that has to go away. But some people still have memories, dreams, fascinations, or interests from their previous life. What I would suggest you do, and it's really cool because I've had several done all the way going back to the 1990s, is seek out someone that does past life regression. Okay. But make sure they're legit and they've been doing it for a period of time. Okay. And then what happens is you go through that session. Definitely record it, whether it's video or audio. Make sure you got a recording, because even though you're going to tap into that, you're going to remember a lot of it. It's always nice to go back to the tape, because sometimes you'll forget some of those little things. And I find it fascinating, not only with myself, but other people that have done it, because then you realize some of those traits from that other life, whether it's strengths or weaknesses, you've brought into this

0: life that you need to work on, or you utilize those strengths in this life. So that's, I think that's fascinating, because I played baseball for years and love baseball, that you've had that. And I think you owe it to yourself to go seek and find out who you were in that life. And then what you focus on is you focus on the strengths. And then also, if there was any weaknesses with that individual, if you find out about that person, is you work on those within this life. Because sometimes if we don't figure it out in the past life, we may need to figure it out in this life or the next life. So it's good to try to get that accomplished within this life.
1: All right, let's go west of the Rockies. And Mary Jane is in Washington State. Mary Jane, you're on Coast to Coast AM. Go ahead.
2: Hi there. Hello. I'm having
1: we got you. Go ahead.
2: Okay. In 1972, in November, I was flight flighted from Las Vegas Hospital to Loma Linda University Hospital. And I arrived around 1 in the morning. And at 6 or so in the morning, I was taken into a major surgery that lasted 5 or 6 hours. During the surgery, I died. Now, I'm up above, you know, on the second level, watching these doctors saying, well, she's gone. She's gone. The one major doctor said, no, let's continue working on her. She has children back in Vegas. And a baby girl. So they kept working on me, and finally they said, nope, there's nothing, she's gone. So they moved me to a gurney. Meanwhile, I'm watching them from up above. And they moved me to a gurney, pulled my hand, covered me with a sheet, tuck it in all the way around this mattress, and roll me to across the room. I thought I was in recovery, but no, they rolled me to the elevator door for the morgue. And I am there for a whole hour begging these nurses, who I found out later were cleanup nurses, three of them, washing utensils and cleaning up this operating room. And I'm crying out to them, please, nurses, bring me some warm blankets. I'm freezing cold.
0: Yep.
2: But they wouldn't hear me. They couldn't. I could see them over there across the room. So, I mean, it was so weird. But for an hour, I kept begging them to bring me warm blankets. And no response. One by one, these three gals leave the operating room. And one says to the other, go home. I know you need to pick up your children from school. I hear this whole thing. Understood. And I see them. But at the same time, I thought I'm in the recovery room. Anyway, I was there for an hour and two nurses left. And I knew there was only one left. Now, at the time, I wasn't into the Lord at all. I was into transcendental meditation and all kinds. I had a psychic healer in Vegas for the show people, and I was working as a cocktail waitress for Howard Hughes at the time. Anyway, I keep calling, and now there's only one left. And I can hear her and see her finishing up across the room, cleaning up and such. And so I'm begging her, please, nurse, please bring me some warm blankets and freeze them. But nothing happened, and I just finally cried out, Jesus, help me. And all of a sudden, this nurse comes over to the gurney, untucks the seat, and goes, Lady, was that you? I heard something. Please, I got it. And she wanted me to move a finger. Okay, I got your left hand. Move a finger. I couldn't. She goes to the leg and hip that had been operated on. Okay, move a toe, any toe.
0: Wow.
2: Finally, she goes to the left toe. She said, move a toe. And I prayed, please, Lord, let me jiggle a toe. And I jiggled a toe, and she ran out of the room.
1: And called for the doctor.
0: Free will.
2: And they came and worked on me, and I came back.
1: I can't imagine.
0: That's amazing.
1: Oh, my goodness, Mary Jane.
0: You went through that. You used your free will to decide, I want to be back in my body. I want to be, help me be back in my body and move to prove to them I'm still here.
1: I can't imagine that. That seems, I think there was a Twilight Zone about that. Although the thought, I just don't know how often something like that happens. That's terrifying to think.
0: It happens a lot. There's a lot of cases like that. I can share one story real quick. I was sharing with you when I had my car accident, I would stop breathing at night. And then one night I open up my eyes and I'm in the void and I'm looking around and I'm like, where the heck am I? What am I doing? I'm in this black room floating in nothingness. And then I look down and I see this figure. I said, wait, there's a blurry figure there. What is that? And I go closer to it and I realize it's my body. And as I'm looking at my body, I'm like, oh my God, but how could that be me? I'm here, right? I'm like, this is me. No, that's my vessel. And I go, oh my God, I stopped breathing. So I'm yelling at my body, breathe, breathe, breathe. And all of a sudden my eyes open up on the body and its mouth opens up and I shoot back into the body. And as I shoot back in the body, I sit up gasping for air, that one breath of life and my body, and I'm back in my body and I start choking and I'm like, oh my God, I stopped breathing again. And I was in that thing. So I understand exactly what she was talking about. And you just seem so normal. There's no pain, answering your question before. There's no pain. It's like, it's truly you, but you're just not in your car. You're not in your vessel.
1: Well, she said she felt cold. So she can tell
0: that happens too.
1: Sensations like that.
0: And a lot happens. A lot of people too that have had anesthesia, when they go in, they get really cold, because when your temperature drops, your body, you could die. I mean, they got to keep you warm. So she was still trying to get in and out of the body, but the body wasn't warm because it wasn't accepting the body yet. I mean, it wasn't accepting the soul. So it was cold because it had been cold for a period of time. So what she was feeling as she started to reconnect with the body was that coldness.
1: Wow. It's just hard for me to imagine. I mean, these nightmare scenarios of people, buried alive, and the feeling of that, that's kind of similar in a way.
0: Yeah, well, I don't want to go down the Tales from the Crypt stories.
1: Let me read a couple of emails because I know we're going to go to break here soon, and maybe I can get through some of these. One person wanted to know, when they were sleeping on a friend's couch, they woke up and they were in this state where they were almost like completely frozen, paralysis.
0: Mm-hmm. Paralysis.
1: And they feel like there was some sort of battle going on, a guardian angel fight versus a demon. Do you ever hear about things like that?
0: All the time. Yeah, I had a couple of those as a kid, studied that with other investigators, and then we've also induced that using the Gateway program, where we've gone out of the body and come back. So what happens is when you go to sleep at night, there's a lot of times you leave your body. You go travel. You go to spirit realm, you see loved ones, you see guides, but when you come back, a lot of that's filtered out. You don't remember it. Sometimes you do. Well, what happens during those soul travels, as you come back, there's parasitic entities and other things that can follow you. So what can happen is, when you're back in your body and you feel like you can't move, there's one of two things occurring. One is, your soul's not fully in the body yet. It's like trying to start your car, but you're not in there yet with the key,
1: you know,
0: and it's not moving and it's not doing anything. Is, you're not fully in the body yet. And that's based on the breath. It's like breathing in, breathing out. Once you start breathing again, then you can start moving the body. But fear skips in because you forget to do that and you're stuck and it's not moving. The second thing is that negative entities and parasites can sometimes follow you, and they want to push you out of the body because they want to possess that vessel. They want to go into that vessel. What can happen during that time is, angels and guides can show up to try to say, no, you don't have permission to be in this vessel, because guides and angels can see from a higher dimension. They can see everything's going on that we don't always see.
1: Okay. Real quick, because I know we're going to break, another person emailed in and wanted to know if you ever see pets.
0: Yes, and to answer the question, absolutely. I've had 5 cats that have passed away, and I've had experiences with some of them after they passed away. Not only seeing them, but also hearing their voice. And capturing my mom's cat on recorder after it had passed away a week before.
1: Wow. Another person wanted to know, any siblings of yours ever have these experiences?
0: My sister has had some experiences. She almost died when I was a little kid. I had a dream about her dying 6 months before it happened. My mom rehearsed the dream with me, and then when it happened, I reacted correctly, saving her life.
1: Wow. Wow. Okay. We're going to take some more phone calls coming up after the break. If you have a question or a comment or an experience for Chris Fleming, give us a call now. We'll try to get through as many calls as we can. ChristopherFleming.com is the website. Or if you want to email your questions, Ryan Recker at CoastToCoastAM.com. Don't go anywhere.

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4: ABC News, I'm Dave Packer. 50% tariffs on Canadian goods in effect as trade talks collapse. Earlier this week, President Trump announced a pause on tariffs on Canadian goods.
5: We, by the way, probably have a deal with Canada.
4: Not so fast. Friday night, late, Prime Minister Mark Carney announcing that Canada is suspending trade negotiations with the U.S., citing last-minute changes to U.S. proposed terms that he described as unfair and uneconomic. Amid growing American concerns about the cost of living, President Trump says he'll temporarily waive a tariff on imported beef for 90 days. Today, President Trump in South Carolina.
6: Well, we want to get the beef prices down, so we'll get them down a little bit. And that's what people want, that's what the voters want, and that's what I want.
4: That was on Friday. U.S. ranchers and some Republican lawmakers blasting the decision. An investigation underway after a small Cessna plane crashed near a remote military radar site in Alaska. All 8 people on board died. This is ABC News.
7: Meet Jill.
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1: We have so many people on the phone lines right now. I don't even know if we have a line open. It looks like we have a lot of calls for our guest here. And if you wanted to ask a question to Chris Fleming, this would be the time to do it. Maybe you can email me, ryanrecker@coasttocoastam.com. But once we start getting through some of these phone call questions and comments, a line will open up and you may be able to pop on there. In the next hour, we'll do open lines so we can keep talking about this next hour, too. If you have experiences that you want to share, maybe we'll save some of those for next hour, too. 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And if you haven't checked out our YouTube channel, you should go do that on YouTube. 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We post segments of interviews. We have stuff from the archive. 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All right, we'll continue with Chris Fleming. Your comments and questions next on Coast to Coast AM. 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

0: And welcome back to Coast AM. I'm Ryan Recker. If you want to email me, ryanrecker@coasttocoastam.com. I try to reply to emails during the break. Our guest here is Chris Fleming, and if you have a comment or question for him, we'll take some more of these calls in the next 20 minutes or so. Chris, are you ready to take a few more?
1: Yeah, I just want to say something real quick. Previously, you had a gentleman named Michael that was in the studio that was hearing voices. The one thing I want to share with people is if you sense ghosts around, whether it's in some place you work or some place in your home, and I know this from experience in the places that I live, the house I'm in now 20 years, and even the previous place, you have to set a rule, a precedent. So when I moved in here, I started having some ghost experiences. And I realized that these ghosts were from the land. They had been here for a period of time. So I said, listen, here's the rule. There can be no negative spirits, no evil spirits here. And I did cleansing and prayers. But any human spirits that are here, if you want to stay here, here's the rule. One, you have to protect the house. This is your house too. Two, you don't disturb me when I'm sleeping unless it's an emergency. Three, you protect my cats and anything else. Give me warnings to let me know. If we can agree to that, you can stay here comfortably. Over the years, I've had so many things happen with messages and strange things that have prevented me or protected me from situations. I've heard them, seen them. People that have been here have done the same thing. So that's what I tell people. Don't live in fear. Set a rule because it's now your home, but live comfortably, you know, respectfully. And if they can't, then you got to do a cleansing and get them out. But if you can do that, you'd be surprised how wonderful that works.
0: Yeah, and it's interesting, the one email from Michael, being that he is blind, you have the audible side of it that kind of takes over in that sense.
1: Correct.
0: And knowing that you're alone in a studio and you hear something, that's always a little bit of a fright. All right, let's take some more calls. In the wild card line, Josh is in Minnesota. Josh, you're on Coast to Coast AM with Chris Fleming. Go ahead.
2: Hey, Chris, it's Josh from Minnesota.
1: Hey, Josh.
2: I'm just wondering about this reoccurring dream I keep having. It's I get it every about 6 months to a year. It's always repeating, and it's me. I'm not an important person. I'm standing off on the sideline, and it's like it's kind of like Roman Empire times where somebody important is walking up these marble stairs, and me and all these other common people are standing on the sideline watching this Roman figure walk up these stairs. And at some points it's very vivid, and some points it's kind of dull. And I'm trying to figure out what this means. And I just, whenever I get this dream, I just get really like happy because it's always good to have it, but it only comes every 6 months to a year. And
1: understood. It's a quantum memory that's recorded in your life force, in your soul. And sometimes those will pop up, those memories, whether it's in the dream state, it could even be in the waking state. Like I said regarding someone earlier, this is the best thing you can do, because I had a life as a Roman soldier with two other soldiers. We left. We got killed by Picts 2 months later in the forest. We got attacked by them. So what I would suggest to you, okay, because you keep having this, that means that there's something significant in that life that's carrying over into this life. So seek someone out to have a regression done, have it recorded, study it. Okay, what happens during the regression, you go back to that time period and who you were, and you start revealing details about who you were, about your life from the beginning to the end, or you focus on what is essentially important. And if the therapist is really good, what they'll do is they'll say, okay, let's go there and find out why you keep having this dream. Is there any unfinished business, or is there anything that from that life that is essential for you to know within this life? Okay?
0: Mm-hmm. All right. Let's go to east of the Rockies. William is in Nashville, Tennessee. You're on Coast to Coast AM with Chris Fleming. Go ahead.
3: Yeah, I was just trying to find out, like, so there's, like, segments, like, I remember being born, I remember going to heaven, I didn't know kind of what that means, I remember everything, like, so well, like, it's not even, like, it don't fade out.
1: That's really cool.
3: I'm just trying to... Yeah, I mean,
1: what's your, like, your question? What do you want to know, or what are you searching for?
3: Reincarnation, pretty much.
1: Yeah,
3: like,
1: okay.
3: I mean, is it possible to pass lives? I remember, like, three different things. Like I said, I remember going to heaven. I remember getting born.
1: Yeah.
3: Once the door opened up underneath me, I went down.
1: Yeah.
3: I remember kind of maybe being a soldier at one point, and like
1: right.
3: in Athens, Greece, where the temple.
1: There was a lot of wars
3: like
1: back then. Yep.
3: Right.
1: Yep.
3: Yeah, I don't remember that. I didn't see that until actually recently. Like, it's 2018 or 2019 when I saw it. It was like deja vu. Like, I've been there.
1: Yeah.
3: So,
1: no, it's really cool. You know, that, and yeah, that does happen. And, you know, that accumulates within our life force in representing who we are today. You know, we go through many, many stages. Every time we come here, it's a lesson. It's like going to school. We're building our soul from the source. The source took its consciousness, put it in these spiritual vessels, but gave us independent free will to go learn. And our whole goal is, like people say, what's the purpose? Well, the purpose is for us to elevate. And if we so choose to do so, to go back to the Creator with all this knowledge, but yet maintain our individual personality. And some of us have many lives. Some of us only have a few. Depends how far we want to go and what's important for that spiritual development. So you already recognize you've had several different lives. That's pretty cool.
0: All right. Let's go back to the wild card line. And Jim is in New Jersey. Jim, you're on Coast to Coast AM. Go ahead.
4: I was wondering, if, say, in a museum, if there are any Cro-Magnon or Neanderthal spirits roaming
1: Great
4: around
1: because
4: their bones and tools are there, and if you were to get, like, an EVP from them, would it be nothing but, like, grunts and stuff, you know?
1: I went to the science and industry in Chicago. This was probably about 8 years ago. I brought my digital recorder. I had called beforehand, and I tried to get a private investigation. They wouldn't let me. But I asked them, when was the one day where it's really, like, kind of vacant? There's not many people there, and it was on a Tuesday. So I went on a Tuesday, and I remember I was walking through the Asia where there was figures of animals and stuff like that. And as I was walking through, I was trying to get some EVPs, and I did. I got several different EVPs. But one of the most amazing thing was, as I was walking through, a revelation hit me, a spiritual revelation. Like, oh my God, look at all these animals that are stuffed. And I hear a voice say they were killed, that they were purposely killed and brought into these museums all over the world. So they were hunted down, killed, and brought. I said, oh, that's horrible. You know, they were taken out of their habitat. And I said, why? Why did they do this? And the voice on my recorder says, because man kills man. And as long as man kills man, they will always kill other animals without any consequences. And I was just like, oh, this is so disappointing, you know, depressing when we consider that. So in his question to that is, I did go over to the Cro-Magnon era where they had it like that, but it was too noisy. There was a lot of kids that were there from the one group, but that's why I went to the Asia section. So I have not had that opportunity, but I would love to be able to go do that. In that specific spot, nobody else there. So no contamination is what we're looking at. No contamination.
0: Very interesting. Well, let's say someone here listening tonight, if you are someone that runs a museum or
1: would
0: have special access to this, how about ChristopherFleming.com? Have yourself reach out to Christopher here.
1: Please do.
0: ChristopherFleming.com. Yeah, maybe we can set something up. Let's go back
1: great.
0: To the wild card line. Brother Don is in Kent, Ohio. You're on Coast to Coast AM. Go ahead.
5: Oh, brothers Ryan and Chris, happy Sabbath. You know,
1: thank you.
5: Chris, I have a couple. I have a question and a couple comments. Now,
1: please,
5: you know, your mother was gifted, your grandmother. So, there's kind of like this generational possession there. Have you ever questioned the accuracy of what you've acquired from the Ouija board? And I want to read a comment here.
1: Yeah,
5: this is I grew up Roman Catholic, and this is Ecclesiastes 9, verse 5 and 6. For the living know that they shall die, but the dead know not anything. Neither is there a reward for them. Their memory is forgotten. Also, their
1: Correct.
5: Loves, their hatred, their envy is now perished. Neither is there any more portion forever in anything that is
1: Understand
5: done
1: that.
5: Under the sun. So
1: right.
5: it seems like death is final. In the New Testament, Hebrews 9, it says.
1: But it also says in Corinthians that you shall leave your terrestrial body and you now have a celestial body.
5: You say that's in Corinthians?
1: Yes, it is.
5: Okay, I'll have to check it. Well,
1: oh,
5: I think that's dealing with angels.
1: No, not at all. Not at all. And it also says that the Holy Spirit can come to you and you will have these gifts and abilities. And that comes from Saul, became Paul, who was persecuting Christians. And Jesus turned him around and he went to go speak through Corinthians. It's amazing. Yeah, you need to read that. Not only that, Jesus also on the third day, he descended. Some people argue he went to hell. He didn't go to hell. He descended into the darkness. And in that darkness were all these souls that were in slumber, sleep, lost. And then for days they walked around the streets. And then they were ascended into heaven.
0: Okay. Let's take another call here. Wildcard line. Susan is in Arkansas. Susan, you're on Coast to Coast AM. Go ahead.
6: Hi. Thanks for taking my call. I had a question about... I went into a trance, and in this trance, I was this creature, if you will, tall and wispy, like white, but almost like a see-through white, like translucent, but definitely white. Anyways, when I came to where I guess I was supposed to go, there was four seats, and I took the fourth seat, and I heard a voice say, "It's about time. We've been waiting."
1: Wow. I'm going to share some of the... Were you in a white room? Was the room white at all or black?
6: I was staring at the TV.
1: Okay.
0: Okay.
1: Okay, and these beings were around you?
6: A white room.
1: Okay. Okay, no, it's good. There are these voids. I had this experience when we were doing Dead Famous. I went into an induced trance to try to contact Bing Crosby. All of a sudden, I'm in this white room, and there's chairs. And I see all these souls sitting down in the chairs, and I felt like I was not supposed to be there. And I was seeing souls come and go. And then all of a sudden, the spirit next to me appears, and I say, "Who are you?" He says, "I was the soul that was known as Bing Crosby, but I've had many lives and many names." And all of a sudden, I saw this like card deck, like just, you know, like time machine type thing, where you see all these different lives. You're like, look at all these people. This person, this soul was all these different people. And here I am asking him about just his incarnation as Bing Crosby. I felt so like I was lacking something. You know, I said, "Oh my God, I'm so embarrassed," you know? And I was seeing in this room with these tall, wispy white figures, okay, but it seems like they had these almost like not fishbowl heads, but they had these round, like ballish type heads, these beings, intelligent beings. They were responsible for these souls coming and going. So I'm wondering if she had that, she was in that space, that she witnessed that space where these souls come and go through many lives.
0: Okay. Thank you very much for the call. Let's try, how about back to the wild card line? And Karen is calling in from Paramount, California. Karen, you're on Coast to Coast AM. Go ahead.
7: Hi there. This is Karen calling from Paramount. I wrote down a question, and I'd just like to read it. I'd like to know how much control over digital devices and electronic transmission can these entities have, such as sending messages through different frequencies, so even if they are not heard, they might be read. And the second part, I wrote,
1: ITC,
7: if they are stuck here, how much impotence or force can they exert on this physical realm?
1: Very good question. Depends how much they learn to know and interact and at what stage they are consciously in between this realm or the next realm. But what you're discussing is instrumental transcommunication, ITC. Okay, and there's various forms of that. When you go EVP, reel-to-reel players, we got radios, we got electromagnetic detections, all those types of things. And it depends upon them, because remember, they're conscious energy. So they are energy. When you take a look at Tesla, you look at Einstein, they talk about, and Edison, they talk about waves. If you want to learn anything about the universe, talk about waves. We know with waves, through the electromagnetic field, that they can travel, right? The consciousness is also in the ether and can travel from one place to the next. You look at the global conscious experiment, you look at all these other experiments and things that we've done in the paranormal community regarding this type of stuff to make activations within lights, within frequencies, extra low frequencies, as well as static noise, light bulbs exploding, TVs, all these types of things. They're able to affect certain forms of electronics and communications. Why? Because energy flows through there, waves flow through there, and they are able to tap into that field within the ether, because that's all they are, is pure energy. So when their energy, no longer physical body, they recognize what's going on outside our visual spectrum in the electromagnetic spectrum. So they become very familiar with that. And once they're familiar with that, they're able to learn how to manipulate that.
0: Okay. Let's go to the first time caller line. And this is in Buffalo, New York. Old St. Brody, you're on Coast to Coast AM. Go ahead.
8: Peace, love, and blessings to everyone. Shabbat shalom to the elect and chosen. I've been meaning to call for the longest, and I have a near-death experience that I don't really like to tell people about, but I know we have the right crowd here.
1: Absolutely. We'd love to hear it, man. Share it with us.
0: Yep, but we only have about a minute, so go ahead.
8: All right. All right. A friend of mine and myself, we were taking a drive to a nearby city in spring of 1995, and we hit a patch of black ice and spun into the lane next to us where there was a truck coming doing about 55, 60 miles an hour. And the last thing I remember seeing, I was in the passenger, and I looked out the passenger window, and here's the grill of the truck just screaming down on me. And all my brain said was, this is going to hurt. Then, boom, I wasn't in my body anymore. I was in a gray, cloudy world, and there was a black silhouette of a man in the cloud, and he said, I can take you now, but I choose not to. And boom, I was back in the car.
1: Yep. That's
0: amazing.
1: Wild.
0: Thank you for sharing that. Okay,
1: thanks.
0: Traumatic experiences
1: that.
0: Like that could happen sometimes, kind of knock you out and back in.
1: In and out, absolutely.
0: Wow. Okay, I want people to make sure they know how to reach you after the show, because, wow, these last 2 hours went by so fast. ChristopherFleming.com, is that the best way?
1: Yeah, ChristopherFleming.com.
0: And you're on social media, I know. We're connected on Twitter now. What's your handle?
1: Chris Fleming Official. Christopher Fleming Official, I think.
0: Yeah, I think you're right. I had a great time talking to you. Thank you for all the comments, questions, all the callers here. I think you did a great job. We'll have to do it again soon, Chris. You're listening to Coast AM. We're going to open up the phone lines. It is a Friday night.
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4: From ABC News, I'm Dave Packer. An investigation is now underway after a small Cessna plane crashed near a remote military radar site in Alaska. Officials say there are no survivors. NTSB Alaska Regional Chief Clint Johnson said the aircraft missed its initial approach amid foggy conditions Thursday around noon and crashed on the second landing attempt.
5: The pilots in this case were navigating solely by instruments. Weather conditions would not allow them to actually visually see the ground.
4: As reservoir levels sink lower in Lake Mead and Lake Powell, the Department of the Interior ordering steep cuts to the amount of Colorado River water that will be delivered to California, Nevada, and Arizona, the river facing years of drought. An honor bestowed, an honor taken away. Word that President Trump could possibly rename an aircraft carrier after himself, after he himself several years ago announced it would be named after Doris Miller, a black World War II hero.
6: Sources telling ABC News Navy officials are now weighing removing Miller's name from the ship and instead considering naming it for President Trump.
7: It's like almost like a stab in the heart for me.
6: Miller's great niece said it would send a message to all black service members.
7: To give it and then take it away, and it kind of make you wonder, like, are we good enough? Are we equal?
6: No U.S. Navy vessel has ever been named for a sitting president.
4: Amid growing American concerns about the cost of living, President Trump says he'll temporarily waive a tariff on imported beef for 90 days. Not going to work, says National Cattlemen's Beef Association head lobbyist Ethan Lane. He says ground beef imports doubled last year without lowering prices.
8: That was done in an effort to lower prices for consumers. And if you look at the marketplace, what we know is that didn't happen.
4: At least 55 people have fallen ill across 15 states in a salmonella and E. coli outbreak linked to alfalfa sprouts. 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
4: Water spout was spotted off the shores of New York City's Rockaway Beach Thursday evening. One made landfall in nearby Nassau County on Long Island. ABC's Morgan Norwood has more.
11: After the first twister to hit Nassau County in 5 years, massive cleanup effort underway, piles and piles of debris. That water spout roaring ashore, sending dozens of people scrambling for cover as beach chairs, surfboards, even a massive roof went flying. It really is a miracle no one was hurt here.
4: The Department of Justice has agreed to settle a case against a prominent social media company.
12: The Justice Department and TikTok have agreed to a $400 million settlement in a case that claimed TikTok violated child privacy laws. It marks one of the largest recoveries ever obtained in a case like this, with TikTok agreeing to pay $300 million immediately and another $100 million after an order vacating a prior consent decree has been filed. The DOJ first sued the company in 2024, claiming TikTok stored, collected, and processed data from children on the platform without getting parental consent. Mike Dubosky, ABC News.
4: The company has made strides in their efforts to better comply with the law since the lawsuit was filed, according to the DOJ. NASA has announced that the Artemis II crew will receive the Congressional Space Medal of Honor. President Trump will present the award to NASA astronauts Reid Wiseman,

0: Victor Glover, Christina Koch, and Canadian Space Agency astronaut Jeremy Hansen next Friday. Dave Packer, ABC News.
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3: A fire weather watch has been issued for eastern Whatcom County ahead of possible thunderstorms. The National Weather Service issued the alert for the west slopes of the North Cascades from late tonight through tomorrow evening. Any lightning paired with dry conditions brings a heightened risk of starting new fires and amplifying existing ones. Meanwhile, a long-distance bike event may cause some slowdowns on your weekend commute. Cascade Bicycle Club is hosting its annual Ride from Seattle to Vancouver and Party, better known as RSVP. The two-day ride kicks off in Seattle at 6:30 tomorrow morning, and cyclists are expected to make their way through Skagit County roads later that morning. Some of the impacted roads include Highways 9 and 11, East College Way, and Avon Allen Road. And time's running out to visit one of Whatcom County's premier summer attractions. The Northwest Washington Fair is down to its final 2 days in Linden this weekend. The fair will wrap up with a blast from the past tomorrow, featuring the all-female AC/DC cover band Hell's Bells, along with Crush, the Bon Jovi Experience. Fair hours run from 11 a.m. to 10 p.m. Your forecast for tonight: a 30% chance of rain after 5 a.m. Tomorrow, a chance of showers and thunderstorms between 2 p.m. and 5 p.m., then a slight chance of rain and thunderstorms after 5 p.m. Otherwise, mostly cloudy with a high near 73. Adam Reddicker, KGMI News. Tight pants.

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1: I thought we had a great first couple of hours to the show, and we still have another 2 hours since it's a Friday night. It is open line, so we want to talk about the things you want to talk about. What's on your mind? What happened this week? Anything stand out? You have any experiences you want to share? And it's a wide variety of things we can talk about on a night like this. And that's why I enjoy open lines. Sometimes you'll just open things up and then we'll take a completely different direction to the show. As soon as we hear something that sounds so outrageous that people would think no one has ever experienced this, well, you better believe there are people listening right now that have experienced the things you've experienced. And they'll also back you up and share some of those experiences. Feel free to give us a call. I think the phone lines may actually be full to start open lines. But as soon as we start to get through some of these phone calls, it'll open up a line for you. If you want to email me, Ryan Recker at coasttocoastam.com is the email address. I do like seeing those. I try to respond to emails during the break, and I will try to get to as many of the email questions and comments as I can. Coming up on Coast to Coast AM.

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0: And welcome back to Coast AM. I'm Ryan Recker. If you want to email me, ryanrecker@coasttocoastam.com. I try to reply to those during the break. It is a Friday night. We do have open lines, and I would like to hear from you. So how about we go straight to it? Let's start with, how about we go to Brent from Wisconsin? Brent, you're on Coast to Coast AM. Good to have you on. What's going on?
1: Hi, Ryan. Thanks for talking to me.
0: So what's up?
1: Hey, I really appreciate you saying that there was outrageous things happening. And if you have a story that you need to share, there's other people that have definitely had the same thing. And I hope that's true, because I think I'm being abused by a ghost in my house. It started really, really simply with like weird movements at night. But now I think it's getting more aggressive. And I think, to be honest with you, the ghost has started to sexually assault me.
0: When you say abuse, you believe physical touch is going on. I think when sometimes people hear that, they think the ghosts are harassing them. What makes you think that it's touching you? Like, what's the... Because I'm going to ask this in a serious way, and I got to be honest, Brent, I'm going to tread carefully here because sometimes I don't know. So what makes you believe that's happening?
1: I feel sometimes when I'm sleeping, I feel pressure in kind of inappropriate places. And sometimes I wake up with clothes removed.
0: Do you live alone?
1: Yeah, I do.
0: Okay. And how long have you lived alone for?
1: Just about 2 months.
0: Okay, so it's fairly new. Is this a new location you're living in?
1: Yeah.
0: Okay. Is it like an apartment complex, a home? Kind of give me an idea of the setting.
1: Yep, I have a new apartment.
0: Okay, so if you're new to living on your own, is it possible that you might be sleepwalking or doing some of these things, or this might be a really deep dream? Have you tried to eliminate some of those ideas?
1: I mean, those are certainly ideas that I can take into account. I just thought it was unlikely that that was happening because, like I said, things were like falling off shelves, like weird objects were moving around. So that's why I thought that it was a haunting.
0: Yeah. Okay. Well, Chris Fleming, we had on as a guest in the last couple of hours, and, you know, we talked about some of these things. Maybe you should try to lay down the ground rules of your place. Maybe just openly, if you believe there is something there that is doing this to you, just flat out say, this is off limits. Try it tonight. I mean, before you go to bed, say, this is off limits. We're not doing this. This is not welcome. And maybe that can help change the feelings that are going on. Brent, I tell you what, for the first caller on open lines, you did absolutely test that theory when it comes to, I bet someone else has experienced that. I guess we're going to find out tonight during open lines if anyone else has experienced something similar. Thank you very much for the call.

0: I wasn't expecting to get such a unique call right off the bat, honestly. That is a first for me. Let's go back to the wild card line, and Mark is in Las Vegas. Mark, you're on Coast to Coast AM. Go ahead.
1: Oh, Ryan. Thanks. It's been a while since I called in. I'm really happy to get to talk to you. What I wanted to talk about was quite a few years back, my father bought this van, a GMC van, and he really loved the van. It was really nice. And the one day I was over at his house, and he was really frustrated and upset, and he said he couldn't find the interior light switch, and that was located in the middle of the dashboard, in the upper part of the dashboard, and it was there, and then it wasn't. Now at the time he was in really bad health, and he was taking a lot of pain meds, and still being active, but he was taking a lot of meds, so I thought maybe he was confused. But I still helped him look for it, and I couldn't find it either. I mean, we were like feeling all over the dash, looking everywhere. It just wasn't there. And, it was just for turning the interior lights off if you had the doors open and you wanted the lights to be off. And he died not long after that. And I wound up taking over the van. And the one day, it was, quite a while after that, I was going into town, and I just happened to accidentally see the switch. It was right there in the middle of the dash, in the upper part of the dash. I was like,
0: "Where was that before?"
1: Pardon me.
0: Where was that before? It just showed up out of nowhere.
1: Yeah. It was like not there at all. Like when he first bought the van, it was there. And then, but I didn't know about it, and I was over his place that one day, and he couldn't find it, and I couldn't find it. And, we really looked thoroughly. It just was not there,
0: Right.
1: And of course, he was really confused and frustrated and, he just couldn't, I guess that would be frustrating,
0: Well,
1: and
0: do you think he was playing a trick on you? Do you think that, after you inherit this van after the fact and it starts to show up, it's kind of one last little gag?
1: Oh, geez. I mean, like if he was, I saw it by accident and it was easy to see. I mean, like we would have seen, felt it or seen it easily. It was located in a really visible, easy spot, when I finally saw it, and it worked and everything. And but as far as him playing a joke on me, he did like to tease and all that. Him and my uncles, they all did, I don't know how he would have been able to make it reappear.
0: Stranger things have happened,
1: like,
0: I guess.
1: That's a good question that you asked me, but I never thought of that, but I don't know.
0: All right.
1: I really don't know what caused all that. I just don't know.
0: Who knows? Well, thank you, Mark, for the call. I appreciate that. I feel like that happens quite frequently with me and my wife, where she'll say, "Can you go look for this downstairs in the pantry, or can you find this pan? It's right there. How can you not see it?" This happens to me all the time. And then immediately when my wife shows up, it magically appears right in front of my face. This sounds exactly similar, except your friend probably would have laughed while my wife would yell at me. Let's go back to the phone lines, and how about the international line? And Don is in Alberta, Canada. Don, you're on Coast to Coast AM. Go ahead.
2: Hi, Ryan. I got two comments before I get to what I wanted to talk about. Is you have to, when you can't find something, you have to shift back and change your state of consciousness. Like, you can go, I've seen it 100 times where people go look for something and nobody can find it, right? And then you go back like a week or two later because your consciousness has shifted. Now all of a sudden you can find what you're looking for. The other thing,
0: isn't that something?
2: A long time ago you talked about migraine headaches. You got to stay away from the processed seed oils. That's the one thing that messes me up every time. is you can go onto YouTube. There's 100 videos on there about processed seed oils, and they're absolutely toxic. And if they're overheated, they're even more toxic, and they will give you a migraine headache, and they will make you sick, so sick that you think you're going to die. So I don't even do salad dressing anymore. I just stay away from all of it. Anyway, getting back on topic, the advice is for your listeners as well, is way back in the beginning time, I read a book by a gentleman called Lalb Sang Rampa. You can still get his books, and somebody's put up a website for him, but he was a Tibetan monk. And one of the things that, because he talked about astral projection, soul travel, all this other stuff, which I was, and there's Elvis Presley. He could do it since he was a kid, and his mom told him not to say anything about it. But anyway, people don't understand their potential. Like in the Tibetan monk guy, Lob Sang Rampa, he talked about you can move objects. It's just an effortless effort, right? It takes more energy to snap your fingers down here on the physical plane. And so I worked on it, and I finally got it after 7 years, but I realized what the problem is. You can never have one stupid thought. Because when I first caught it, like everything was flying around the room like there was a poltergeist in there. And then later, as I was going back to base, one car makes a stupid move, and all of a sudden it's flying off the road into the ditch. It was wintertime.
0: Yeah.
2: And then the next day, the same thing. So I decided at that point to let it go because I realized I have to reprogram my mind to never have a stupid thought. But when you're dealing with energy, I would really like to talk to your past guest.
0: Well, real quick, maybe I misunderstood what you're saying. So are you saying that you trained yourself to move things with your mind?
2: Well, it's actually not your mind that you do it with. Your mind is just the firing mechanism. The energy, you can feel the energy leaving your heart center. Each soul has this potential. Like, you can shut down, like, there's aliens that can shut down your energy field. You can do this, and it's like, and I always think, well, why can they can do that and we can't? How come they can communicate telepathically with us and we can't do that? But each human is capable of doing that.
0: Okay. So, well, you'll have to explain this to me again. So, okay. What you're describing here, and listen, I get a lot of stupid thoughts that go through my mind, constant stupid thoughts. I wouldn't be able to shut it down. It's just there's a lot of curiosity in me, and I'll start thinking about things that just randomly pop into my head. So I don't know if this is for me, but so you're saying if you shut everything down and get all the stupid thoughts out of your mind, you can actually affect physical things around you with just you said coming from your heart?
2: Yeah, your brain is the firing mechanism, and it comes from your heart. You'll feel the energy leaving your heart center, and then you can move anything. You can be a...
0: Okay, what have you moved that way? Can you give me some examples of things you've moved?
2: Oh, well, when I finally got it, it was just like pictures flying off the wall, furniture moving, it was just unbelievable. The first time I finally got it, but then as I was because I kept it for 2 days and then I let it go, but I was throwing cars off the road. Like every time I'd say, oh, that guy's an idiot, blah, blah, blah, and all of a sudden, boof, he's off up in the ditch. The guy ended up in the snowbank as well. But the thing is the energy, you can feel it leaving. As fast as you have the thought, it comes down, goes through your heart center. That was the one thing that he didn't put in the book. It doesn't come from your brain. That's the thing that rattles around inside your head. It comes from your heart center, but that's your soul. That's the essence of your being. Just like you can shut down somebody's energy field. It's quite common. The guys that do karate, jiu-jitsu, and all that, they talk about shutting down the opponent's energy field, and that's what they try to do. But the energy comes from the heart center. But each one of us, each person as a soul, has the ability to do it. Before, when I would run into entities that were hanging around, I would go grab onto them and either take them up to a higher frequency, or I take them, I just know it by frequency, but there's a river, and you can just dump them in there, and the stream of life takes care of them, or whatever you want to call it.
0: Yeah.
2: It's
0: okay.
2: I didn't... things by.
0: I got to go back to asking you more questions about this process. So when you were training yourself to do this, what were you doing to train yourself?
2: I'm trying to figure out. Basically, I would, because when I was younger and we had friends, we could roll pencils around a desk or whatever, but it was unreliable, unpredictable. So you couldn't really, it wasn't something you could turn off and on, like the headlights on your car or start your car. Like you expect it to work when you put the keys in the ignition. But basically, we could roll pencils around. Sometimes it worked, sometimes it didn't. But we were trying to use our mind. And when I found out it actually comes from, if you want to do this, because they could lift stones, do all kinds of stuff, it comes from your heart center. But
0: you
2: need a better instruction manual. So I don't know. I'm trying to figure out if you keep focusing on it. Like I've been trying to open up my third eye. I can see everything but what's in front of me. And I haven't got it yet. And I've been working on the frequency and the vibration and everything. Because I really want to be able to open up. I don't know if you know, but there's people that can naturally see all the energy fields of everything around. But I found out they have two cones in their eyes. Like each eye has two cones, and your third eye has just as many neural receptors as your regular eye does. The people that have two cones in their eyes, They can see all the energy fields around everything. They'll know what you're going to do before you're going to do it.
0: That's something else, Don. I got to tell you, thank you very much for the call. But that's very fascinating in thoughts that you can move stuff. I tried to teach my kids how to wiggle their ears, and I didn't know if that was hereditary. And I remember trying to teach myself how to wiggle my ears on a long car ride, and eventually I was able to figure out the muscle and do it. I didn't know if it was a concentration thing, kind of like you're trying to learn a new muscle movement. Well, I see a name pop up on here, and it's a voice I haven't heard in a long time. In the wild card line, Big Al from St. Louis, Missouri. Could it be Big Al?
3: Have what he's having.
0: Big Al. Of course it's Big Al. How are you, sir?
3: I'm doing great. Hey, just wanted to say hey, and still cancer-free. Thank you, God.
0: Love hearing that. And I see your updates on Twitter, too, so it's always encouraging to see that.
3: We've known each other a long time. You know I lost Jeannie to cancer.
0: Right, and she was an angel,
3: Yeah, we had a ghost in the house when we were married, and the ghost would move stuff, turn on the hall light when we're laying in bed. There's no way that can happen. And he loved her. And it was, the person who passed was a man. He loved her. And she said, honey, did you say you were home last night? I'm like, no. No. And she goes, I swear to God, I heard you say, honey, I'm home. I'm like, no, that's the ghost. So finally, he kept messing, and she got mad. And she goes, now listen here. You can stay here, but you better stop it. And I mean it. You better knock it off or you're done. I'll get somebody in here to get you out of here. Now knock it off. That was it.
0: That was it. You have to. You know what? I like the threatening tone. She meant business. I loved hearing that. And it was good hearing your voice again, Big Al. Wow, that is so cool to see a name that used to call into my late night talk show when I was in St. Louis. Very good guy there. All right, it is open lines, and we are taking your calls. And these open lines are filling as fast as they're opening up. So if you call in and you hear a busy signal, try calling back. But I think the international line may be open right now. We'll take some more of your calls coming up. If you want to email me, RyanRecker@coasttocoastam.com. I love Friday nights. I love open lines. And we've heard some interesting stories so far. Maybe you have one to share on Coast to Coast AM. Don't go anywhere.

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3: ABC News, I'm Dave Backer. An investigation is now underway after a small Cessna plane crashed near a remote military radar site in Alaska. Eight on board, no survivors. NTSB Alaska Regional Chief Clint Johnson says the aircraft missed its initial approach amid foggy conditions Thursday around noon and crashed on the second landing attempt.
4: The pilots in this case were navigating solely by instruments. Weather conditions would not allow them to actually visually see the ground.
3: As reservoir levels sink lower in Lake Mead and Lake Powell, the Department of the Interior ordering steep cuts to the amount of Colorado River water that will be delivered to California, Nevada, and Arizona. Amid growing American concerns about the cost of living, President Trump says he'll temporarily waive a tariff on imported beef for 90 days. Nine hurt Friday night after a swing ride malfunction at Wilson County, Tennessee State Fair. Officials say most of the injuries involved legs and the hurt expected to recover. This is ABC News.
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1: Got a lot of great calls already, and we're just at the start of the open lines. If you have a story for us, there's been a couple of interesting ones that came through so far, and I like the stories about people who say they have scared ghosts away from their home by telling them to leave. And you know what? I like that. And maybe those are the type of stories we need, too, how to get rid of these things. If you've had experience getting rid of them, maybe you can call and tell us about that. If you want to email me, RyanRecker at coasttocoastam.com. I had someone email me about Labor Day being the end of the summer. They are so right. I remember when I was growing up, it was always Labor Day weekend, right before you had to go back to school. Monday was off because of the holiday, went back on the Tuesday. Parents would let you stay up late, watch the Jerry Lewis telethon, and you would stay up as long as you could. If you could catch Carrot Top, you got lucky. But normally the comedians weren't always the best at like 2 a.m. And then at the end of the telethon, Jerry Lewis would sing his famous song, You'll Never Walk Alone. He'd start crying. He was always looked like he was sweaty. And I remember crying with Jerry Lewis thinking, the summer's over. I've wasted it. I could have played more street hockey. I could have played more video games. I could have done this. I could have done that. And I'm crying with Jerry Lewis knowing that it's back to school in a day and the summer was over. So thank you for the email comments on that. Open lines are exactly that. If you want to call in now, I think we may have a couple of lines open. It's hard to tell because they've been filling up so fast. Call in now. We can start taking those and getting those ready to go. Become an insider, too. If you're an insider, you get all the shows right on your phone, your app. You can listen to them in the car. You can listen to them on your computer if you're by a desk. You have years worth of downloadable podcasts, years worth of audio streaming. You got the vault. You got the classic shows. You got the new shows. You got the original articles. You can search by topic and host. 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You can find how to do that right on the homepage. There's a link to it, and the process is simple. All right. We'll take some more of your calls. The open lines continue on Coast to Coast AM. Don't go.

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2: 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I'm Ryan Recker. 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On Fridays, we have open lines, which means we open things up to what you want to talk about, maybe your experiences, your stories. Let's go to the first-time caller line, and Gary is in Galloway, New Jersey. Gary, you're on Coast to Coast AM. Go ahead.
3: Yeah, hi. There's one thing that puzzles me. Your guest, Christopher Fleming, he experienced life after death, and he says there's reincarnation. But now, the book written by Betty Eady, which most of it I read, she also experienced life after death, and she said there's no reincarnation. And also the Bible says there's no reincarnation. So I'm really puzzled.
2: Well, different people have different beliefs in how this is handled. And I think that when you come at it, you may have one belief system and you'll be willing to defend it. You'll have your belief system. You're willing to defend it. I think a lot of times we just don't know what the right answer is because there's really no way to tell.
3: Christopher Fleming, both Christopher Fleming and Betty Eady, they both experience life after death. So they have firsthand knowledge. But mm-hmm. one says there's only one life, and Christopher says that there's reincarnation.
2: Mm-hmm. So conflicting beliefs there, Gary. Thank you very much for the call. I find that, at least from my understanding, I think about myself as a person. I am a Christian. I am a Bible believer. And I think about, okay, if it were me, would I want to be able to enjoy the benefits of heaven, or would I want to be kind of stuck in this void? And the void doesn't sound appealing to me, honestly. It really doesn't. But I think Christopher's point was there may be some crossover in the sense of what we may think of as heaven could be a void. So people have different beliefs. I get that. Just like a lot of people here listening tonight have different beliefs on things. Let's go east of the Rockies, and Thomas is calling in from Kentucky. Thomas, you're on Coast to Coast AM. Go ahead. Thomas, are you there? It's like I can hear the phone line, but no Thomas. Let's go west of the Rockies, and Karen is in Texas. Karen, you're on Coast to Coast AM. Go ahead.
4: Hi, Ryan. The first thing I want to say is you're spot on about Labor Day.
2: Mm-hmm. And what's that about Labor Day?
4: Yeah, exactly. You hit it on the nail. And is Carrot Head the one that busted the watermelon on stage?
2: Oh, Gallagher with the watermelons. Yes. Okay.
4: Oh,
2: what about?
4: Okay. I don't know if I remember Karen.
2: You know, Karen, okay. I don't know if you're on a speakerphone. Sometimes they come through a little bit echoey, and I have a hard time understanding. If you're on a speakerphone, can you pick it up on the regular main line?
4: I can try. My phone.
2: Okay. Let's give that a try real quick.
4: Is it better?
2: That is better. Yes. I can hear you much better, Karen. Okay, so go ahead with your comments.
4: Okay, so I moved into a home that I didn't know. The realtor didn't tell me. My neighbor told me that the guy that built the home, his wife and daughter, were killed in an automobile accident. And after we lived here a few years, it was after my husband would go to bed, it would be like somebody was just pushing on the kitchen door outside. It's the door that comes in from the garage. And it was every night. And I hate it. I told my sister, I can't take it. I don't know what it is. There's no one there. And she said, tell it to stop. And so I did, and it stopped. And like a year later, it did it again one night. And I said, no, don't start that again. And it stopped immediately when I said that.
2: So you're saying it sounded like someone was pushing the garage door?
4: No, it's not a garage door. It's a door in the garage that goes into the kitchen.
2: Oh, gotcha. Like, okay, so kind of like I know
4: so
2: what you mean.
4: It would be locked every night, and then it was just like somebody was pushing on it, and you could hear it, and it was just driving me crazy.
2: This door is not a shared door by any chance, is it? Or is it just a unique door to your garage?
4: It's just, you park in the garage, and then you can walk straight into the kitchen. Like, it's a back door, if you will.
2: Isn't that something? Okay, do you think that they should disclose those things? If you're a realtor and you believe the house may have weird quirks like that, should they disclose that before you buy a house?
4: Yes, they should have told me about his wife and daughter. And it's really strange because the daughter's room is always cold. Cold, cold, cold. Like my son would have 10 blankets and it would still be freezing in there. And I don't know what that is, but... first, I'm going to tell you about the UFO that I saw in 1975 when I was 12 years old. I was sitting on the front porch, and it just kind of swooped down. I saw it. It was octagon shaped. It had transparent lights around the sides and one in the middle, and it was just gone. I thought when I saw it, I was like, oh, good, there was a grocery store across the street, a Piggly Wiggly. And I said, oh, it should be flying over Piggly Wiggly. But no, it was gone. I couldn't
2: see it.
4: It's gone. And then when I was 14, I was on Lake Palestine in Texas with my parents. And we would fish at night sometimes. And there was a round white ball. It was way up high. But what was so peculiar about it was it was going so fast.
2: And this was all in Texas when this you viewed these things?
4: Yes. Okay. And I know I've heard on this show that maybe sometimes aliens come to visit people that used to have aliens in the family. And I was like, oh, wow, weird. But, so I wanted to tell you those. And I want to shout out to Ruthie real quick. We're about the same age. And when she calls in, I kind of... And when Connie Willis is on, we're about the same age. It's kind of like having a slumber party.
2: You're doing the slumber parties on Coast to Coast. Oh, thank you. Thank you very much for the call, Karen. Appreciate it. Wouldn't that be an interesting slumber party type of show where all the listeners, we get into our pajamas and we kind of do this slumber party type of night where we tell ghost stories, kind of like what we're doing right now, but a little bit more structured in a way. Maybe we'll have to remember that at some point in the future. I'll get the flashlight out. I'll make the studio dark, and we'll kind of play it from there. How about we go to the wild card line? And Lewis is in Pennsylvania. Lewis, you're on Coast to Coast AM. Go ahead.
5: Hello, Ryan. Great show. In June 1962, three men escaped from Alcatraz. Just like D.B. Cooper, the men were ever found again. And that was it. Well, I always thought that, too, until about 2 weeks ago. I was talking to someone in a restaurant, and I was told that what really happened was these three men were apprehended by a small part of the government, a small fraction of the government. They were taken into custody. They were told they were officially dead. The men were taken to a secluded place. They had their identities changed, their names changed. They had some slight plastic surgery.
2: Mm-hmm.
5: And then they went through extensive training on the surface, not reality. And then on July 20th, 1969, these three men landed on the moon.
2: You think they became astronauts from there?
5: I was told that about two weeks ago. Whether I believe it or not, it's a different story. But I'll tell you what.
2: See, this doesn't add up,
5: story.
2: Though. I mean, keep in mind, I lived in Ohio for a little while. My first job in radio was in Lima, and a little bit south was Wapakoneta, the home of Neil Armstrong. And they have the Air Space Museum there and a lot of great moments where it goes through Neil Armstrong's childhood. So if that theory is correct, that conspiracy theory, all of that was fabricated, and all the people that were eyewitness and people that went to school with him, people that knew the family, the Armstrongs, the childhood home, all those things would have been made up by the government in order for that conspiracy theory to work. And that's hard for me to believe.
5: Oh, another part of the story is that whether the split is whether they actually landed on the moon. You know, the story I was told was that these three men were, you know, they went along with it because they didn't have a choice. And
2: why would the government pick them, the ones that escaped from Alcatraz to go to the moon? Why would they find them so uniquely qualified?
5: Because they were all expendable.
2: So if something bad happened, it wouldn't be a big
5: deal. They had them because they didn't want to go. They weren't going to go back inside because, as we all know, in 63, RFK shut Alcatraz down. He was the attorney general.
2: Mm-hmm.
5: So these men were.
2: Buzz Aldrin's still alive. Does Buzz Aldrin resemble any of the Alcatraz? I don't want you to get either. Well, does he resemble any of the three that have escaped Alcatraz?
5: Well, I saw a photograph, and there is a slight resemblance to all three of them.
2: Is that right? Okay, I've never kind of lined up the three.
5: I learned this all at a Mexican restaurant eating refried beans and rice in a burrito, and I was told this by the waitress. So
2: the waitress told you these stories?
5: The waitress told me this.
2: You got a very vocal waitress.
5: You made my day.
2: Okay, that's an interesting story to share as a waitress. Lewis, I don't know. I don't think a waitress has ever told me any story similar to that, other than the story of we're out of this, and here's why we're out of this item. That's the closest I've received a story from a waitress. Thank you very much for the call. Yeah, that's an interesting thought. Okay, so that's a pretty outrageous conspiracy theory. Maybe you're listening here and you've heard some interesting conspiracy theories. I don't know if you can top Lewis's. He was at a diner, a waitress came up and said the three men who escaped Alcatraz were intercepted by the government, went through some sort of cosmetic surgery, were trained through NASA to go land on the moon. And of course, you're talking about Neil Armstrong, Buzz Aldrin included in that. So you're telling me the escaped Alcatraz prisoners. Listen, if you have a conspiracy theory that you can top Lewis's that he heard from a waitress, then feel free to call us tonight, because that's what open lines are all about. Let's go back to the wild card line. And Jimmy is in Raleigh, North Carolina. You're on Coast to Coast AM. Go ahead, Jimmy.
6: Ryan, I have some I some thoughts about the Akashic Records. I don't expect you to have an answer, and I hope that you can pass on to other hosts at Coast to Coast to ask future guests ahead of time. I don't expect them to have answer right off the bat either. So here are my questions. Some people say that on the other side, they can learn anything they want through the Akashic Records. And the way they explain it is we can experience anything that anyone have in their past life lived through and feel it firsthand experience. But I don't. I see a lot of conflicting ideas also described too. Let's say, if we can access our own Akashic record, including past life regression, hypnosis, like that, then why do we reincarnate here with our memory wiped clean every time? And that's one I don't expect your answer. The other is also, if we can access and learn from exemplary people Akashic Records, wouldn't it be easier for us to advance ourselves, like learn from Buddha or Jesus' life experience? They don't need those experience anymore, and I don't think they care if we learn from them, because they do share their enlightenment ideas afterwards. Of course, there are some private information they don't want to share, and perhaps the Akashic Record could be edited somewhat so that we don't experience those, but we can learn from them. Then why can't we access their Akashic Records to evolve our spirit, our soul?
2: Well, it sounds like, would they be censored? And I'm trying to remember, because I've spoken to guests in the past, and I'm trying to recall if they had an answer for that. I think when people go to them, a lot of times what they're asking are personal questions. And it seems like whoever's accessing, or they're channeling through them to try to get an answer, they almost understand that sometimes it would be to our benefit not to answer. So they may not be able to give us the answer, even though they have it. Could that be it? But again, I'm not an expert on it. But Jimmy, thank you very much for the call. All right, we had a fantastic conspiracy theory from Lewis in Pennsylvania that he heard from a waitress at a diner about how the three that escaped Alcatraz then joined the Apollo program and became the three of Apollo 11 that manned that historic space flight to the moon and landed. If you have a conspiracy theory you think you can beat Lewis's, feel free to give us a call. We have one more hour of open lines. I look forward to it. If you want to email me, Ryan Recker at coasttocoastam.com. Don't go anywhere.

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2: From ABC News, I'm Dave Packer. Prime Minister Mark Carney announcing that Canada is suspending trade negotiations with the U.S., citing last-minute changes to U.S. proposed terms that he described as unfair and uneconomic. Carney said the U.S. intends to impose a 50% tariff on roughly $28 billion of Canadian goods, and Canada will match the tariffs dollar for dollar. The defense team for Lindsay Clancy rested on Friday. The Massachusetts mother's on trial after admitting to killing her three children in 2023. ABC's Peter Haralambos.
3: Their last witness, a renowned expert in postpartum psychosis, he was arguably the star witness in the trial of Andrea Yates, and he described that Lindsay Clancy was, quote, frankly psychotic, that she was, quote, like a puppet with someone else pulling the strings, and basically said that in the moment of the killings, she really had no control of herself, no way to distinguish between right and wrong.
2: In a one-page, two-sentence order, Supreme Court Justice John Roberts says construction of President Trump's ballroom can move forward, for now, at the White House. Appeals court had blocked the construction because the project did not have congressional approval.
4: The Chief Justice of the United States putting a stay in place, preventing a preliminary injunction that would have taken effect today from going into effect. It means that construction on the ballroom can continue, and not just the security-related portions, but all of the project.
2: ABC Stephen Portnoy. Newly elected California Congresswoman Aisha Wahib secured victory in a special election against Melissa Hernandez to serve the rest of former Congressman Eric Swalwell's House term, which ends in January. The Democrat is the first Afghan American to serve in Congress.
5: Our story is what the American dream is to so many, that you can come from, you know, refugee parents and be raised in foster care to Congress. And that's the only thing that really makes the American dream better than anywhere else.
2: You're listening to ABC News.
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2: Vice President J.D. Vance was in his hometown of Middletown, Ohio, Friday for a rally pushing the Trump administration's economic and immigration agenda. The vice president called on Ohio voters to re-elect Republicans and replace Democrats with the GOP in November's midterm elections.
8: The future of America, the future of the United States, the future of our homes and communities is going to be built right here in Middletown, Ohio.
2: An 18-year-old is facing charges in the murder of his girlfriend. His mother has also been charged. ABC's Aaron Katursky explains.
9: Royce Moser is charged with killing Caroline Heinz, who was starting her freshman year at Penn West, California University near Pittsburgh. After she failed to return to her dorm, police said they found her body early Thursday morning in the back of her car. Investigators said Moser told them the two were talking when he got angry, then had a demon take over him and tell him to stab Caroline. Police said the teen then called his mother, who told him she would help him clean the car with disinfectant spray. She told him to take a bath and then shower, while she allegedly threw out the knife and put his clothes in the washing machine.
2: Both mother and son are in custody. He's charged with homicide. She's charged with evidence tampering. As the Duke and Duchess of Sussex plan their return to the UK, a British judge ordered UK's Prince Harry and 6 others to pay the publisher of the Daily Mail $13 million as part of a failed invasion of privacy case. Dave Packer, ABC News.
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10: A fire weather watch has been issued for eastern Whatcom County ahead of possible thunderstorms. The National Weather Service issued the alert for the west slopes of the North Cascades from late tonight through tomorrow evening. Any lightning paired with dry conditions brings a heightened risk of starting new fires and amplifying existing ones. Meanwhile, a long-distance bike event may cause some slowdowns on your weekend commute. Cascade Bicycle Club is hosting its annual Ride from Seattle to Vancouver and Party, better known as RSVP. The two-day ride kicks off in Seattle at 6:30 tomorrow morning, and cyclists are expected to make their way through Skagit County roads later that morning. Some of the impacted roads include Highways 9 and 11, East College Way, and Avon Allen Road. And time's running out to visit one of Whatcom County's premier summer attractions. The Northwest Washington Fair is down to its final 2 days in Linden this weekend. The fair will wrap up with a blast from the past tomorrow, featuring the all-female AC/DC cover band Hell's Bells, along with Crush, the Bon Jovi Experience. Fair hours run from 11 a.m. to 10 p.m. Your forecast for tonight: a 30% chance of rain after 5 a.m. Tomorrow, a chance of showers and thunderstorms between 2 p.m. and 5 p.m., then a slight chance of rain and thunderstorms after 5 p.m. Otherwise, mostly cloudy with a high near 73. Adam Reinhardt-Redeker, KGMI News.

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1: And if you want to email me, I do have the emails up here. Ryan Recker at coasttocoastam.com is my email address. And it is open lines. We have another hour here of open lines and an hour of open lines. So give us a call. We have a couple people lined up and I'm looking at some of the topics here. There's some really interesting ones. And maybe you have a story you want to share, an experience. Maybe you have a question, a comment, whatever it may be. And I was looking at the website, coasttocoastam.com. I saw this one story. If you don't go to the website, and you should probably make it a habit to check it out a few times a week at least. Every day would be nice, but a few times a week, and you get a new, fresh view of some of the different stories that are posted on there. And there's one on there that of a masked man chasing people in Philadelphia saying, quote, "Are you ready to die?" And the person's wearing this creepy mask, and he's caught on video, and it shows him chasing some people. It almost sounds like a hoax in a way, but the guy's been denied access to restaurants, businesses, because they're like, we don't want none of this nonsense that you're trying to bring in here. And thinking that it's Philadelphia, I'm surprised the guy's still alive. They don't mess around with people like this in Philadelphia. This is the city that threw batteries at Santa Claus during an NFL game. They don't mess around in Philadelphia. If they catch this guy, I think street justice will probably happen. So maybe you are that person that's posted on coasttocoastam.com and you're listening here tonight. I would encourage you to stop it immediately and just burn that mask. Make sure no one else sees it ever again and never do that. Not even once. Never do that. And if that is you, please call in. It's open lines. I'm Ryan Recker. We'll take some of your calls on

0: My coughing has stopped since I've taken the carnivora. 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I said, "I can't answer that. It just stopped it."
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0: And welcome back to Coast AM. I'm Ryan Recker. Checking my emails during the break. Thank you for those. RyanRecker at coasttocoastam.com. Let's take some more of your calls. It's open lines. We have the hour together. Let's get strange. All right. East of the Rockies, CJ is in Manhattan. CJ, you're on Coast to Coast AM. Go ahead.
1: Yes. I would like to know what this means about me. Two things that happened, a vision and a dream. 1998, I had a dream about the World Trade Center. I saw the Chrysler Building, I saw the Empire State Building and other buildings, and there was thick gray smoke all over Manhattan. Second day.
0: So this was 1998?
1: Right. 3 years before it happened. Second day, okay. A vision. I want to know what this means about me, both of them. We were out. This happened all at a mental institution, including the dream about the World Trade Center. Second thing, the vision. We were out getting away from security guard because we're not supposed to smoke cigarettes on ground. So we got away with cigarettes. We were laughing and joking, whatnot. I was sitting on a basement windowsill, and to my right, there was two colors, one gold, one green. Both of them giving off different types of colors, sparkling, like, you know, the sparklers that you play with on the 4th of July, the sparklers, and even black lights was coming off of it. So me growing up in a Christian background, I moved away from it, and I said that the devil appears as an angel of light. The devil appears as an angel of light. So I moved away. I scooted on the windowsill a couple of inches away from it, and I kept smoking. And looking back and smoke, it was still there. So after I finished my cigarette, moving my face away, turning my face away from it, it turned to two brown oval lights. And I said, oh, no, it went away. I reached out to touch it, but as I did, it disappeared on the grass. And I would like to know what if – I know there's no guest there, but I want to know what does this mean. I've been trying to find out from my mentor, who is dead now, and from somebody else, but they can't tell me what does this mean about me. Can you help me out?
0: Okay. I'm going to ask this, and something you mentioned there, and I just want to make sure I heard it correctly. You said you had these experiences, both of them. You said you were in a mental institute at the time?
1: Yes, and this never happened. It was the medication. We were smoking marijuana.
0: Go ahead. Yeah, I was going to ask about the medication side of it. So, were you medicated at the time?
1: Yes. But
0: yeah.
1: This never
0: but
1: happened.
0: But you don't believe that's related. So, okay, going back to the vision that you had in 1998, this is before the World Trade Center, were you in New York at the time?
1: No, sir. The dream

0: the dream happened in 1998. The vision that I had happened 2000 and I think 19 or 20.
1: Okay. Going back, okay, you have these different things that are going on. Did anyone else witness these things that you saw on the windowsill?
0: I was sitting on the windowsill. It was the vision appeared on the grass. I looked at everybody,
1: outside, yeah.
0: And I was the only one seeing it. I said to anybody else, I didn't say to anybody, but I looked around, ain't nobody seen it. And I kept seeing the thing. No one else saw it but me.
1: Yeah, CJ, that's one of those things I just cannot explain. Thank you very much for the call. I think our brains are very much weird and wired to sometimes put things together, sometimes see things, given some of the other circumstances around it. I would almost hope that someone else sees what I'm seeing. If that were me, I would think, please let there be another witness because I need them to also confirm we're seeing the same thing. And without someone else there, sometimes it could get a little bit tough to explain. I get that, though. Let's go to the first-time caller line, and Derek is in Indiana. You're on Coast to Coast AM. Go ahead.
2: Hey, man. I'm Derek. I just appreciate you having me on. I just wanted to call in, and I've been listening for a little while, and I heard, I think it was like a Brent or something from Wisconsin. He called in earlier, mm-hmm. and he had shared his story, and that kind of just inspired me to speak about what has happened to me in my past. He had mentioned something about being like, maybe like sexually assaulted by a ghost. And
1: yeah, he brings that up. So kind of going back to just kind of setting the stage from the previous caller in the last hour during Open Lines, he said that he moved into a new place. He was there about 2 months and he said that he would have these experiences where it felt like the physical touch was there while he was, you know, in bed. And sometimes he'd wake up and articles of clothing would be gone, unexplained. So that kind of catching everyone else up here. So, Derek, you said you heard that and it made you call in.
2: Yeah. And it's kind of been happening for a while now, probably the last couple of years. I've been... I sleep in the same room as my sister and we're living in an apartment. Like it's an older apartment, so I think it might be haunted. It started out, I just been seeing some weird things. I've been hearing some weird things. Sometimes the lights would flicker a little bit, but then it started moving up towards like when I was in bed. And I just recently I've been waking up and I've had some pain and pardon my language, but it's been in like the rectal area and it's been sore. And I just, after that Brent guy, he reached out, I just feel like it all made sense. And I'm like thinking now that I think my apartment's haunted and it might be a ghost that's been doing it.
1: All right. How long have you lived there?
2: I lived there for about, probably most of my life, but it's just only started happening in the last couple of years.
1: Most of your life. Okay, so you said that you live with family, is that right?
2: Yeah, me and my sister live together.
1: Okay, so what about your parents in that case? If you live there most of your life, what's the story with your parents?
2: My parents, they moved out by now. Me and my sister took it over. We've since then put them in a home.
1: Oh, I see what you mean. Okay, so this was the family apartment, but then since you've taken it over. Okay. Has anyone else experienced anything inside of that apartment?
2: You know, my sister just calls me crazy and thinks that I'm just seeing stuff and saying stuff, and she don't believe me. And no, I try telling my buddies, but none of them believe me neither.
1: All right, so you just basically would feel this after waking up in the morning. You never woke up to any pains in progress?
2: Yeah, no, not in progress. It's just the morning after. And initially, I was thinking that maybe it was some sort of medical condition, but everything's 10-4 down there, so I don't really know what's going on, to be honest with you. They didn't find nothing down there.
1: Okay. When did this start? Like, how long ago?
2: So the rectal pain, that's been more recent.

0: That's been in the last couple, probably the last month or so. But it's just I've been seeing weird stuff for the last couple of years.
1: Okay, well, you know, just like Brent, who called in last hour, you can try to do the same thing. Kind of what Chris Fleming recommended. Just if you believe there's something in there and there's something crazy paranormal happening, just speak directly to it and tell it, get out of here. Get out. And I think that for whatever reason, that seems to clear out a lot of the problems. I don't know why would be targeting you specifically for something like that, but give it a try, Derek, and maybe report back next time we have an open line, because I would be curious to see what happens. Thank you for your call. This is, and I'll just say this, and I'm just going to be honest with the listeners here. And when we do an open line, as a radio show host, as someone that has done a lot of live talk radio, sometimes your guard is always up and you're thinking to yourself, okay, is the person giving an honest account, or are they here in taking advantage of the open lines to pull your leg? I will say this, for the last couple of calls there, my radar has been on full blast in trying to, okay, let's listen here. We're going to give it a shot. And I'm not going to say either way when it comes to those calls what I believe is going on there. But I don't want people to be afraid to give genuine experiences on a show like this. So that's why if you're listening and you're thinking to yourself, oh, you know, you're snickering or something like that in the background, that's why I'm always very careful, because I'm going to take you for your word. We're going to get through this. We're going to talk about it. And if I get a hint that it's not genuine, then we'll just move on. I'm not getting a hint there. So sometimes strange things happen that you just can't explain. I just wanted to put that out there for our listeners here. How about we go to the wild card line, and Drew is in Eugene, Oregon. Drew, you're on Coast to Coast AM. Go ahead.
2: Hello. How are you doing?
1: Good.
2: Thank you for taking my call. How do I put this? I'm a prophet. Now, I've done a little bit of research, and, you know, you're a paranormal talk show. So I've done some research, and I believe I am a prophet. Now, the reason I say this is because round about the first part of February 2026, I sent an email to CBS, BBC, Yomiuri, which is a international cable, it's local to the Eugene area, CNN, AP News, things like that. I contacted them all, and I told them all that there was going to be a large-scale disaster. Well, that was my heading, subject line prediction, large-scale disaster. And I remember Nostradamus, and Nostradamus' predictions, how he would use quatrains. So I tried to be as eloquent as possible in my description of what I saw before I woke up from a dream. The email reads, on what day I do not know. There is going to be a disaster where a building is going to collapse. Many men, women, and children will be there. Many layers of this building will collapse. Mm-hmm. Buses and cars are smashed. Some survive and tell their story to cameras. Please do not dismiss this prediction.
1: Okay.
2: Now, that was on February 8th of 2026.
1: Okay. Yeah, we have seen some earthquakes, you know, Mexico and such. There's been some pretty big ones. Is that what you think you're referring to?
2: Well, no, because sometime later, the United States of America attacked Iran.
1: Mm-hmm.
2: But there was one thing that I left out of my prediction. There was one thing that I didn't want to put in that prediction because it implicates a person.
1: Okay, probably best not to bring that up here. But did it become relevant after the fact? We'll just ask it that way.
2: When we attacked the when we attacked Iran, and we, you know, it was a whole lot of explosions and a lot of damage, and a lot of buildings were impacted by, you know, these bombs and rockets and missiles. So that led me to believe that my prediction on February 8th was a prediction of the Iran war. Now, again,
1: Drew, you know, I think some of these can kind of the prediction you gave, it seems somewhat generic in a way where it could apply to a lot of different things. Do you have any future predictions? Maybe if you want to give those out, this is a way to air it. Do you have any, have you had any other future visions you want to share?
2: Recently? I don't want to, see, I'm trying, when I get my dreams, and I usually base my predictions off of my dreams, I get my dreams first, then I process, those dreams, and sometimes that takes just hours, sometimes minutes. Others, you know, we're talking weeks before I even understand the dream, and any ramifications of the dream, to include but not limited to what could quite possibly happen on this earth, including other countries, but not just people in the United States of America.
1: Right. So I almost think you have to be a little bit more specific if people are going to, you know, look at those with any accuracy after the fact. And what was the last one you had that you may have had a little bit more details or pointed to something specific?
2: I would have to go back a couple of years in order to do that.
1: Mm-hmm.
2: Would that be possible with your time constraints?
1: No, well, we have to go to break, but you want to tell us, how about this? If you can tell me in 30 seconds, what prediction did you have that came true?
2: I invented, theoretically, a scientific principle that allows us to understand how things in the galaxy might work. That's a mathematical equation.
1: I see. Drew, thank you very much for the call. So Drew said, okay, he believes himself to be a prophet. It seems like the prediction, at least from what I'm gathering, may have been a little bit too generic for me to take that any further. But I'm glad you called in, Drew. Feel free to give us a call. It's open lines. We have some open lines for you as we make it through the nights on Coast to Coast AM. Email me, Ryan Recker at coasttocoastam.com.

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0: CBC News, I'm Dave Packer. 50% tariffs on Canadian goods in effect as trade talks collapse. Earlier this week, President Trump announced a pause on tariffs on Canadian goods.
1: So we, by the way, probably have a deal with Canada.
0: Not so fast. Friday night, late, Prime Minister Mark Carney announcing that Canada is suspending trade negotiations with the U.S., citing last-minute changes to U.S. proposed terms that he described as unfair and uneconomic. Amid growing American concerns about the cost of living, President Trump says he'll temporarily waive a tariff on imported beef for 90 days. Today, President Trump in South Carolina.
2: Well, we want to get the beef prices down, so we'll get them down a little bit. And that's what people want, that's what the voters want, and that's what I want.
0: That was on Friday. U.S. ranchers and some Republican lawmakers blasting the decision. An investigation underway after a small Cessna plane crashed near a remote military radar site in Alaska. All 8 people on board died. This is ABC News.
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1: I'm looking at some of the messages here coming in. One from Heather, who said, I lived in Lima for the past 4 years. The dude's theory regarding Alcatraz escapees sounds like the kind of noise you'd hear from Sydney, which is south of Wapakoneta, which is hilarious, if you know the area. I was down in, it's been a long time. There was a contestant from Sydney, was it Sydney, that was on So You Think You Can Dance. His name was Kent Boyd, and the family lived down there. So they would have watch parties, and we would drive down there for it. It was actually a lot of fun working in the media when you had a local contestant on a popular reality show like So You Think You Can Dance, even though that's a whole different world for me because I'm pretty fly for a white guy, but I'm not a dancer. And being able to watch them as athletes perform, I got to see it close up. It was unbelievable how athletic those dancers are. So thank you for the call, Heather. Good to hear from you. By the way, if you are an emerging artist, the first Sunday of every month, George plays music selections from emerging artists. Go to coasttocoastam.com, fill out the submission form, give us permission to play it, and send that music over. We like to hear it, and we like to highlight some of the great creative minds that listen to the show that are musically talented like that, right at coasttocoastam.com. All right, we have another 20 minutes or so of open lines. I want to try to get to as many calls as I can, but we are getting a lot of calls tonight, which is fantastic. 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Call in now. We'll get some more of your calls on the open lines on Coast to Coast AM.
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1: 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I'm Ryan Recker. And if you want to email me, Ryan Recker at coasttocoastam.com. Let's take some more of your calls. We have a little bit of time left in the show. It's open lines. So whatever you want to talk about, this would be the good time to call in. Let's go to the wild card line. And Aaron is in Fountain Valley, California. Aaron, you're on Coast to Coast AM. Go ahead.
6: Hey, Ryan, can you hear me?
1: I got you.
6: Well, I hope it's okay over there on the other side of Erie.
1: That's right.
6: You know, my question for you, my friend, is what about the earliest stories that scared you the most that you thought, okay, that couldn't be real, but that kind of creeps me out, and what do you tell your children?
1: Okay, thank you. Thank you for the call. Let me tell you, the thing that would creep me out the most were not ghost stories. It was unsolved mysteries. We would watch that as a family, and the theme song would come on. And you would watch these murders and the people that were out there hurting other people. And there was a lot of mystery in it. And they would show like a drawing of the suspect or a picture of the suspect. And it was dark outside, and I kept thinking, what if that person was watching this report through our window right now? I would get so scared watching unsolved mysteries. That is what got me. Thank you for the call. Let's go back to the wild card line, and Dorothy is in Alabama. Dorothy, you're on Coast to Coast AM. Go ahead.
7: Hi. Yeah, it's all the paranormal stuff. I've always wondered, you know, if stuff with psychics, if there's a really good one out there, you know, you'd think there would be one that would know where Nancy Guthrie is.
1: That's like the first thing anytime we have a psychic on the show, someone always calls in and says, where's Nancy Guthrie? And, you know, I've asked that question because the case has been open for so long. And normally the answer you get is it doesn't work like that. You can't necessarily pinpoint it directly. Or, you know, sometimes you'll ask, okay, buried treasure. Where's the buried treasure? Or where's this or where that? And they say it's not like a road map with kind of like your GPS where it'll take you to a specific location. They say it doesn't really work like that. So I'm guessing that's not an answer you want to hear when you're trying to get answers from a psychic, right?
7: Yeah, I've just always thought, you know, if they're like for real and they could, you know and hone in on something and really concentrate and think about it, if they're, you know, really good psychic, there should be one out there that would know things like, you know, help to find missing people.
1: Yeah. I don't know what the success rate of a psychic would need to be looked at as a highly successful one, meaning would you have to be right 25% of the time and give details that no one else would know 30% of the time? Is that a good success rate? That's a good question. I'm sure there may be some people listening here tonight that may have some sort of gift and they believe they have psychic ability that would be able to answer that question about Nancy Guthrie. So I just don't know. Thank you very much for the call, though. Let's go back to the wild card line. And Mike is in Fairbanks, Alaska. Mike, you're on Coast to Coast AM. Go ahead.
8: Hello, Ryan. Good evening. Thank you for taking my call, logging me in, buddy. Did you get that email of that footage of that UFO I took down in Sydney, Montana?
1: Right. I got your email, but I didn't get to watch the clip, the MP4 clip. But I did see your emails about it. So you took that video, you said?
8: Yes, I took that. I was actually filming the fireworks, visiting my family down in Sydney, Montana, which far east, and noticed this red ball first. You see that footage. It takes mm-hmm. off to the southwest at an incredible speed and disappears at the end. But the other one, the main footage, is a jellyfish-looking UFO that does some really weird stuff. But I have more clips. But anyway, check that out. Check that out, Ryan. That's
1: all right. How often have you captured something like that on video?
8: That's first time.
1: Is that that's a first and only? Have you maybe?
8: Oh yeah, on a UFO. Oh yeah, yeah, yeah. Well, I saw that one, the flying wing over Catalina disappear with two of my buddies. We watched it disappear right in front of our eyes. That thing was amazing. But I didn't film that. But
1: what about? So you did this in the continental United States. You live up in Alaska. You would think that would be prime area to witness things like this.
8: Oh, Alaska is. It's full of anomalies. I mean, it's incredible up here.
1: Have you ever witnessed anything there then?
8: Besides up on the mines, I mean, we have hundreds of encounters of Sasquatch up there. But as far as UFOs go, let me think. I know we have a pyramid. We found a pyramid. Our native adopted son, Ryan David, found a pyramid up there, and he showed it to me. And that's as far as I know. I know there's supposedly a pyramid under Mount McKinley. Anyway, yeah, you know, I wanted to give my condolences, Ryan, to the families of the crash victim up here. We had 8 more go down again on the West Coast. They're going to a Dew Line Defense Early Warning Site, I think. It's a military site. It was a military flight, charter flight. Cessna 446, which is one of the best planes ever made. And second attempt at landing, he didn't make it. So
1: that's
8: another terrible thing. Yeah. And those Dew Line sites, those radars, there's 2 of them. You can only shut down one at a time. We know a electrician out of there, out of Cornelius's backyard there. His name was Pete Peters. He was the head of the generators there. He'd fly in and shut one down and leave the other one going there. He was only one of 2 electricians allowed to do that on the Dew Line. And he just flew the West Coast. That's all they do is they maintain them radars. And they've got 2 of them going at all times. And when they maintenance one and then, you know, then the other. They never, ever have a radar that's down. But, you know, I wanted to touch real quick on a few other things because I know you got some other callers.
1: Mm-hmm.
8: Check out the footage they released of the drone that comes out of the parking structure after Charlie Kirk was shot. And I think, Ryan, that Charlie Kirk might have been shot by a DARPA smart bullet, that they have that technology 30 years ago. And then also, Ryan, I want you to look at the new Fat Photos satellite video of the B-52 crash at Edwards Air Force Base. Right when it crashes, just before that, it looks like 6 solar arrays flash, and then all of a sudden, the ground is like... it explodes with dust. It's either dust or black smoke. And at the same time, you see the B-52 explode with the dust coming off. And then if you look just before the explosion, look to the right of the footage. This, you got to go to B-52 crash Edwards Air Force Base, and then go to Wikipedia, scroll down to accident, and that's where the new footage is. The satellite footage. I didn't know it existed, but it's pretty wild there. And also, I do have some good news. Ryan, incandescent bulbs are back. You can buy them.
1: That's right. I think I've seen those too.
8: I went online to buy 2 bulbs, Ryan. It was $1.95. I went, oh, right. I went to hit.
1: It lasts so much longer.
8: You know, to buy it. I went to buy it. It was $16 shipping. I went, not this time.
1: Man. I know. Go find an Ace Hardware or something. All right. Thank you very much for the call. I appreciate it. And that's the thing. I have the LED light bulbs in my home. And every single LED light bulb I purchase, they lie about how long they last. They all say, oh, this will last 8 years. Oh, this will last 10 years. They last a year at best. Every time I've bought one of them, they always die way too early. And the claims, you're long past the time to take them back. There's no way you can prove when you got them. I am not a fan of them. Theoretically, I like the idea that they use less electricity and you get the same amount of light out of them. That's fine. But man, they have a lot of broken promises on those packaging. Let's go to the first time caller line. And Edward is in Florida. Edward, you're on Coast to Coast AM. Go ahead.
9: Yeah, Ryan, thank you for taking my call this weekend. I'll turn your screen. We're moving up, I think, to the big one in Southern California. You know, we had Colombia, Venezuela, Peru. And I saw this fungal storm. There's like all this weird stuff happening. And here in Florida, we haven't had anything since those 2 big storms a couple years ago. It's this phenomenon. I don't know, maybe the end of time is coming up. They did predict that the end of time would come November 13th. I don't know if you saw that story.
1: Who did?
9: Yeah, somebody
1: predicted it
9: years ago. Or some, and I think in the 60s, say, oh yeah, November 13, 2026 was the end time. So
1: I'll have to look up that one specifically, because you get a lot of those end time predictions. Of course, none of them have come true. But the California thing really is scary, because they are due for a big one. And man, that is going to be devastating when it happens, because it's a matter of when, not if. So you think, based on some of the different earthquakes we've seen in other places of the world, that it's working its way up?
9: Yeah. I mean, I think this year more than previous years, it's kind of heading, it's heading going from south to north. So,
1: right. Well, when was the last one? Was it
9: California?
1: Was it late 80s was the last big one in California? I'm trying to remember. Was it 92 maybe?
9: Oh, yeah. The World Series. Al Michaels is doing the World Series game. Remember that? Yeah. That was 89.
1: Sure. That was 89. That's right. And I know the building codes have definitely been improved. I know some of the buildings are more resilient to that. Here's part of the problem with this, Edward. Look what happened with the wildfires that went through on California, and they're still unable to rebuild on that land. And the codes and everything else that California, just so much burden that even if you had the means to rebuild immediately, it's just the permitting and all these other aspects of it make it nearly impossible to restart your life. Now imagine a wide-scale event on California. It would be so difficult for them to recover based on even the restrictions they have on rebuilding. I don't even want to imagine it, but we know it's going to happen at some point. Edward, thank you very much for the call. Let's go east of the Rockies. George is in Apollo, Pennsylvania. George, you're on Coast to Coast AM. Go ahead.
10: Card, I want you to change the page to the future. But tonight you'll not be the same after I tell you what I'm going to tell you.
1: Oh, good.
10: That
1: Let's
10: is,
1: hear it.
10: I am a scientist, a research, was in plastics, and you probably using some of the plastics that I caused to form. But big thing is the UAP. Mm-hmm. It's unidentified flying. Well, we built with a mechanical engineer, PhD, an actual UPA motor that works, that'll go to the moon in 4 minutes.
1: Mm-hmm. Now, 4 minutes.
10: 4 minutes will be a 42-inch drone-like construct that picks up 700 pounds. Now, this can be designed to any size. If I can design it, it can bind up to a truck, which could pick up a large amount of ground, and add and also make it into other things. But with that information I gave you, I can get dirt from Illinois and take it to the moon and put it in a crater in 4 minutes, come back and get it. It wouldn't take me too long to terraform a crater on the moon with this concept, this UAP concept. It's true. You did it for proof of concept.
1: All right, hold on a second. I got to check this. So you said you can get it to the moon and back, meaning you can travel to the moon that fast, but you can actually stop, land, and drop off a payload and then make it back to Earth with this technology?
10: Right. That is the page changer. That's new. But today the world changed.
1: How do you do that? You have to explain it. What's the science behind moving that quick and stopping?
10: Because you are doing the other part of physics that isn't known, and we have to write it, and that is anti-gravity part of it, which is a gravity field. Actually, it's a transparent gravity field, and it's kick-started with electromagnetic, and it flips. In the new science, we will call the flip point of a magnetic field going into a gravity field. And then what happens, you have parallax. Parallax is where the material doesn't disappear, but the axial spin of the materials are in parallel, such that they are transparent, like a window pane. That is, you are in parallax with materials in parallax. You could put your hand through a piece of metal. Now, that's the new physics, and that's real. This is not fiction.
1: So did you say you've invented an anti-gravity machine?
10: That's what I just said, and it works.
1: Okay, how have you tested it? What have you done to test it?
10: You build a 42-inch, put the magnetic material, the electronics correctly, and you get the results. And the results were we flew for 4.5 hours picking up 700 pounds. That construct is better than any propeller rocket. There is nothing that can equal it. But it's true.
1: So where did you fly this thing? Where did you fly it?
10: Neville Island, a company named Q.
1: Okay, so where did it go? Like in this time, 4 minutes.
10: Down when I now I was the mind behind it, but the engineering was a fellow by the name of Dr. Schultz, and I said, "Now you be sure you fly it down because it'll fly away and you'll never see it again." And he did, and we.
1: Yeah.
10: As he built it, I was in conversation with him, and it's a.
1: So you're saying, okay. So part of what you're saying is you anchored this thing down and just kept it basically propelling in one direction for 4 minutes to kind of like a proof
10: four
1: of
10: and a half
1: concept.
10: Hours.
1: Oh, 4.5 hours.
10: Yeah.
1: Okay.
10: Think of it, holding up 700 pounds for 4.5 hours over Unity craft. Now, an over Unity craft is where you are using the dimensional energy of. All space. Basically, this craft can go anywhere in the universe. And the energy is just outside its perimeter.
1: What was the fuel that you used for that then?
10: The fuel is, you know, the Dorak Sea is what you, the Earth and the planets and everything goes in.
1: Yeah.
10: That energy is just like an ocean. And you extract it by using your electromagnetic effect. That have
1: wow.
10: been transferred into a gravity or a force field, a gravity field.
1: Wow, George, I got to say that sounds real fascinating. But we're out of time. I would love to see something like that in action. If there's a YouTube video or something, maybe you can email me, RyanRecker@coasttocoastam.com. Well, that'll do it for me. So many different people to thank, including Michael Cosio, Adam Thompson, Donna Walker, Dan Galanti, Tom Danheiser, Sue Trikas, Gina Salvetti. We'll get Bill May, Sean Lottasewer, Lex Lonehood, my mentor, Phil Tower, the legends, George Norrie and Art Bell, who make it all possible, and you. I had a great night. I hope you did, too. I'll be back again tomorrow night. Take care. I'll check my emails, and we'll talk soon.

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9: From ABC News, I'm Dave Packer. An investigation is now underway after a small Cessna plane crashed near a remote military radar site in Alaska. Officials say there are no survivors. NTSB Alaska Regional Chief Clint Johnson said the aircraft missed its initial approach amid foggy conditions Thursday around noon and crashed on the second landing attempt.
10: The pilots in this case were navigating solely by instruments.

0: Weather conditions would not allow them to actually visually see the ground.
1: As reservoir levels sink lower in Lake Mead and Lake Powell, the Department of the Interior ordering steep cuts to the amount of Colorado River water that will be delivered to California, Nevada, and Arizona, the river facing years of drought. An honor bestowed, an honor taken away. Word that President Trump could possibly rename an aircraft carrier after himself, after he himself several years ago announced it would be named after Doris Miller, a Black World War II hero.
2: Sources telling ABC News Navy officials are now weighing removing Miller's name from the ship and instead considering naming it for President Trump.
3: It's like almost like a stab in the heart for me.
2: Miller's great niece said it would send a message to all Black service members.
3: To give it and then take it away, and it kind of make you wonder, like, are we good enough? Are we equal?
2: No U.S. Navy vessel has ever been named for a sitting president.
1: Amid growing American concerns about the cost of living, President Trump says he'll temporarily waive a tariff on imported beef for 90 days. Not going to work, says National Cattlemen's Beef Association head lobbyist Ethan Lane. He says ground beef imports doubled last year without lowering prices.
4: That was done in an effort to lower prices for consumers. And if you look at the marketplace, what we know is that didn't happen.
1: At least 55 people have fallen ill across 15 states in a salmonella and E. coli outbreak linked to alfalfa sprouts. You're listening to ABC News.
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1: Water spout was spotted off the shores of New York City's Rockaway Beach Thursday evening. One made landfall in nearby Nassau County on Long Island. ABC's Morgan Norwood has more.
7: After the first twister to hit Nassau County in 5 years, massive cleanup effort underway, piles and piles of debris. That water spout roaring ashore, sending dozens of people scrambling for cover as beach chairs, surfboards, even a massive roof went flying. It really is a miracle no one was hurt here.
1: The Department of Justice has agreed to settle a case against a prominent social media company.
8: The Justice Department and TikTok have agreed to a $400 million settlement in a case that claimed TikTok violated child privacy laws. It marks one of the largest recoveries ever obtained in a case like this, with TikTok agreeing to pay $300 million immediately and another $100 million after an order vacating a prior consent decree has been filed. The DOJ first sued the company in 2024, claiming TikTok stored, collected, and processed data from children on the platform without getting parental consent. Mike Dubosky, ABC News.
1: The company has made strides in their efforts to better comply with the law since the lawsuit was filed, according to the DOJ. NASA has announced that the Artemis II crew will receive the Congressional Space Medal of Honor. President Trump will present the award to NASA astronauts Reid Wiseman, Victor Glover, Christina Koch, and Canadian Space Agency astronaut Jeremy Hansen next Friday. Dave Packer, ABC News.
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10: A fire weather watch has been issued for eastern Whatcom County ahead of possible thunderstorms. The National Weather Service issued the alert for the west slopes of the North Cascades from late tonight through tomorrow evening. Any lightning paired with dry conditions brings a heightened risk of starting new fires and amplifying existing ones. Meanwhile, a long-distance bike event may cause some slowdowns on your weekend commute. Cascade Bicycle Club is hosting its annual Ride from Seattle to Vancouver and Party, better known as RSVP. The two-day ride kicks off in Seattle at 6:30 tomorrow morning, and cyclists are expected to make their way through Skagit County roads later that morning. Some of the impacted roads include Highways 9 and 11, East College Way, and Avon Allen Road. And time's running out to visit one of Whatcom County's premier summer attractions. The Northwest Washington Fair is down to its final 2 days in Linden this weekend. The fair will wrap up with a blast from the past tomorrow, featuring the all-female AC/DC cover band Hell's Bells, along with Crush, the Bon Jovi Experience. Fair hours run from 11 a.m. to 10 p.m. Your forecast for tonight: a 30% chance of rain after 5 a.m. Tomorrow, a chance of showers and thunderstorms between 2 p.m. and 5 p.m., then a slight chance of rain and thunderstorms after 5 p.m. Otherwise, mostly cloudy with a high near 73. Adam Reddicker, KGMI News.

0: from the Great Lakes. On the other side of Erie, I'm Ryan Recker, your host. Tonight's on Coast to Coast AM. Put the emails up if you want to send me a message during the show, RyanRecker at coasttocoastam.com. I do like getting those, and I try to reply to emails during the break. On the show tonight, first half, Chris Fleming is a paranormal investigator, a researcher, and a medium. We're going to talk some ghosts with him. And then the second half is open lines. It is a Friday night, and I love open lines. So I'm looking forward to spending that time with you and whatever may be on your mind. Just came back from a nice trip West Michigan with the family as we get ready to send the kids back to school. When I was a kid, we always started school after Labor Day. It was a law in Michigan, but it seems like that law is pretty much gone, and there's so many waivers. I don't know if there's too many kids that start after Labor Day anymore. But I kept telling my kids, and I don't think they understood. We did this little trip with the family, and we thought we'll sneak one in before they go back to school. Kids, you better appreciate this. It's your last week of summer, and then it's back to the books, kids. Didn't seem to intimidate them. When I was younger, the mere thought of going back to school was enough to scare me straight. Not for these kids. They have fun at school. Good for them, I guess. There's a lot of things that have changed. I also realized that finding a hotel room for under $100 a night is unheard of anymore. When did that happen? When I was younger, if you spent more than $100 a night on a hotel room, it was a good hotel room. Now, if you spend anything less than $100 a night on a hotel room, you're just going to expect roaches on the walls, right? Like, I don't know if I've seen a deal at a hotel room under $100 in the past 5 years. So I kept trying to tell them, kids, you don't understand how expensive this is to go even on a little trip across Michigan at this point. But nonetheless, when they're back at school, I think the true vacation starts for my wife to get the kids out. If you want to email me, RyanRecker at coasttocoastam.com. Many parents listening to me know exactly what I'm saying. Coming up after the great break, Chris Fleming will join us, paranormal investigator on Coast to Coast AM.
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2: 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You can get

0: Well, you've worked with a wide variety of people, and of course, you've had your own experiences. And at least for me as a parent, sometimes I wonder when the kids say they've seen something, how can I tell if they've actually seen something or it was a figment of their imagination? Because I know for you, you started experiencing this at a young age. Yeah. And sometimes, you know, when your kids say things, you don't necessarily believe them at first. You might, you know, okay, you probably watch something on TV before bed a little bit too late. But how can you tell when they experience something genuine in your take?
1: Well, first off, you know, children, when they're going through the psychological process and they're beginning to learn their identity, they don't lie about stuff. Sure, they can have an imagination with the toys they're playing and create this reality because they don't fully understand reality. But when they're scared, when they're traumatized, and when they're assisting that they are having a conversation with someone else, that's when you begin to question, okay, what's really going on? Who is this other personality that is coming into the room and that they're talking to? Because that's not normal for them to make that up. Mm-hmm. And I say this with all sincerity, is my mom told me when I was a kid, I had an imaginary friend named Chip, okay? And I'm telling you right now, as a 59-year-old man, Chip was freaking real. I remember Chip coming into, you know, like the doorbell would ring. I'd go to the door. He'd be at the door. He'd come in. He asked to come in, and he would come in. We would sit there, and we'd play. We would talk. And I remember specifically he took me out into the parking lot. And my mom would always say, you can't go past the parking lot. He says, don't worry. You're with me. You know, I said, well, my mom doesn't. Just come with me. I want to introduce you to some people. So we go across the street. And this is when we lived in Salt Lake City. My dad was playing hockey for Salt Lake City. And we were in this apartment complex. There was a lot of other hockey players that lived in the apartment complex as well. So we go across the street, and this is the middle of the day, and they were, construction was doing something to where they had all these boards. So we go over to the boards, and all of a sudden he tells me to pick the boards up. So I pick the boards up, and we jump down into these tunnels. And next thing you know, there's all these other kids. There had to be like 8 to 10 other kids that were anywhere from the ages of maybe, you know, 7 years old to maybe 10. And they all look at him, and he says, hey, this is Chris. This is my friend Chris. And they look at each other. They look at Chip. They look at me, and they're like, you can see us? I go, yeah, of course I can see you. You know, I didn't understand at that age because they looked, you know, real to me. And we played this game, like hide and seek, and they would disappear in these tunnels. You know, we'd be on our crawling, and they disappear. And next thing you know, I'm like, how are they doing that? And all of a sudden, I heard some man yelling, and I looked up. The man called me over, and I said, I'm playing with these kids. So he says, show me. We walk over there, and they're all gone. And I was upset. I thought they ditched me. I thought they left me there. So I walked back to the apartment. So there was mysterious things that would happen, but I remember him, and I remember the last day when he told me, I have to go now. You know, I'm going into the light. And I said, okay. And somehow I knew it was perfectly okay. And I said, all right, Chip, I hope to see you again. He says, yeah, one day. And then he turns around, and he disappears, and he's gone. And that was it. And my mom tells me that not only did I communicate with Chip in Park Lane when we first bought our house in Hoffman Estates, Illinois, which I really don't remember Chip there. My biggest memories are of him when we were in Salt Lake City. Now, remember, that's 1971, so I was like 4 years old, 5 years old.
0: Wow. Okay, going back to this, your mom knew all of this and was relaying it to
1: you. She still talks
0: you.
1: About so, it now. She's 84. Yeah, yeah.
0: And you were telling your mom about this, and, you know, you're running across the parking lot, and you're going through tunnels at a construction site. So your mom probably wasn't too thrilled about this, no. I'm guessing, at the time. So when she goes back and she has the recollection of you telling these stories, is she angry about it? Is she
1: no,
0: weirded
1: not
0: at all. Out about it? How does she feel about it?
1: Well, there's more history, though, is when we spent a lot of time in the house in Park Lane. We bought it at the end of 1970, and brand new construction. Okay, we're in a valley, and they had dug out and they built all these homes there. We start having things happen in the house. Shadows and figures would start coming through my bedroom walls, where the walls would disappear. I would see battlefields. I would see all these other things, soldiers with their arms cut off, bleeding. Everything was terrifying. Now, you're 3 years old, 4 or 5 years old, and you're seeing this stuff. It becomes very traumatizing. So my parents are like, all right, that's it. We're getting rid of the wallpaper. So they got rid of the wallpaper. They replaced it with these lions and tigers. And I'm still having these visions, not with the soldiers, but now I'm having visions of these dark figures. So I would scream at night. My dad would come in. He says, you know, it's just nightmares.

0: You're having nightmares. I said, no, Dad, these shadows are coming out of the wall. They're going around the bed, these little figures, and then they're disappearing. He says, ah, you're just imagining it. So he goes back in his room. So I'm sitting there. I'm like, okay, maybe I'm just imagining. The next night, these things come out again. And I say something. I say, you're just my imagination. You're not real. Well, the shadow figure comes up to the edge of my bed, pulls on the sheets. I pull and it pulls back. So now I scream. My dad comes back into the hallway, turns on the light, and then I start sleeping in my parents' room because I was terrified to sleep alone when these shadows would start moving around in the corners and they would start coming out of the walls. Then that's when I started seeing the ghosts, and I would see the ghosts in my parents' room. So there was an evolution of various stages of seeing these ghosts. And then when I would see these things, my mom was a flight attendant for TWA at the time, so she'd be gone on these trips. And when she'd come back, I would tell her. And then it got to a point where I told her, I said, there was three ghosts at the edge of the bed. There was two male and one female. And I could tell by their silhouettes. I mean, it's not hard, right? But this time they were whispering. I could hear them whispering. And as the female shadow figure ghost turns and starts to glide away, and these things would always glide. They would glide across the room. And which I learned later in life of investigating this and having other encounters is they would just use their thoughts to glide. They realized they didn't have to walk anymore because they no longer have a physical body. So they could just move by thought. So it would glide across the room. And as I'm watching this, I'm like, can this like female ghost see me like I can see her? Now I'm thinking this in my head. All of a sudden she turns around and she waves at me. What do you do? Right? I mean, my dad's asleep to the left. I'm sitting up looking at this thing. It's waving at me. So I nervously waved back like, hi, right? And it turned around and kept going. And I realized, okay, it wasn't negative. It didn't lunge at me. It wasn't like these other shadow things that I was seeing. So I told my mom. My mom's like, oh my God, that's ESP. I go, what's ESP, right? So my mom was a big book reader. She'd like read like a book a night, okay? So she'd go to the library all the time. Back then, of course, we didn't have internet and stuff, so we'd go to libraries. So we go to the library, and we go through all the books of paranormal and ghosts. So I walk out of there with a stack of books about ESPs and ghosts and stuff like that. And I didn't really read them. I was just into the pictures, you know, as a little kid. But this was thought transference. And the fact was that at a young age, we're talking like 5 years old, I'm realizing that my thoughts, they're knowing what I'm thinking because she reacted to it. And there was other scenarios and situations where this happened. I didn't have to say anything, and they reacted to what I was thinking. And that they really, the negative ones, try to figure out your fears.
1: Oh, boy. See, I don't like any of this, mostly because the way you're describing this, especially at a young age, this would be more than I could handle at that age, one. But the way you're describing it is, this is just passing anyone by at any given moment. We just don't have the ability to detect it like some people like yourself can. So it almost seems like for a person like you, it would be maddening for me. I wouldn't be able to handle seeing all this stuff all the time.
0: Well, it's interesting you say that because as these things would happen, my dad would get upset. You know, I'd be waking, all right, come back in the room, you know. But the thing was, is I would see him all in my dad's room, right? So he would always tell me, son, just go to bed. You know, he'd say, ignore them and they'll go away, right? But then other times he would say, oh, it's just your imagination. Don't pay attention to it. Pay attention to what? Right? So I always noticed he kind of contradicted himself in some of the things he was saying. And it wasn't until later in life when he was he had a stroke and a heart attack and we were talking about this stuff in the hospital. And he says, yeah, I saw him too. And I said, Dad, so you saw the ghosts growing up? He says, no, they're not ghosts. I'm like, what do you mean they're not ghosts? He goes, son, they're just people. And I'm like, Dad, why didn't you say it? He goes, why? He goes, why? Because I was worried about my next job if I was going to get picked up playing hockey. I had stuff to do. They didn't bother me. They bothered you. You're the one that had the problem with them. And I'm like, oh, my God, Dad. I needed you to understand. Well, son, what about the time I pushed you towards the ghost and I told you, tell it you're not afraid of it? You know, I tried to teach you to not be afraid of these things. But I didn't have time to deal with them. I had to sleep. So it was like, it was weird how my dad just, you know, I realized he had this ability, but he never really talked about it or utilized. He just ignored it because his mother, okay, never liked to talk about this because I would go to Canada and stay with her. But her mother, my great grandma, Babci, okay, she was Polish. She had experiences in ghosts, but yet I couldn't talk to her because she didn't speak English. She only spoke French and Polish, you know, but my grandma would tell me, oh yeah, she has stories, but my grandma did not like me talking about the ghosts in her place in Quebec, in Montreal. So there was parents that would talk about it. Like my dad didn't like to talk about it. My grandma, but my mom,

0: is what it gets interesting, because as I told you, there was the two ghosts and the female ghost. My mom's like, all right, that's it. We got to figure out why they're here. So my mom gets a Ouija board, right? Mm-hmm. And at the time, you know, I didn't know the negativity attached to Ouija boards, which happened later. But at the time, it was fascinating, because my mom was serious about this, because she had, you know, used the Ouija board when she was younger and she talked to spirits. My mom always had dreams that came true, just like her mom. Now, my mom didn't see ghosts, but she would sense stuff in the house, and she heard some of the ghosts in the house, the voices and stuff we would hear, and the screams and yells and the bangs and stuff and objects move. But she never saw an actual ghost. She would feel stuff. So mm-hmm. here my mom and I, growing up, I'm 5 years old, 6, 7, 8, 9, you know, all the way into grade school, 8th grade, I'm doing the Ouija board. And as I'm doing the Ouija board, whether it's with my mom or my grade school friends that would come over, my sister, some of the neighborhood kids, and I would learn so much from them, because I would see something, have an experience that night, I go to the Ouija board and ask questions. But that's when I started to learn, and Henry was one of the ghosts I saw. And I said, what was your name? He said, Henry. And I would talk to him a lot. Sometimes he would come through, sometimes he wouldn't. And then one time someone pretended he was him. And then he would tell me, you have to be careful, because there's other negative spirits that will pretend to be me, and they will ask if they can come in. You cannot let them in. You cannot. And unfortunately, I did. And that's when the house got infested.
1: Oh, boy. All right. When you say infested, you know, when I think about what you're experiencing here and how you're describing it, the frequency of how you're seeing these things, is this a nightly occurrence, or is this something that just happened once in a while?
0: Well, that's a good question. I can't answer that, because, you know, when you're a child, everything's kind of compressed. So when I'm going through grade school, you know, and I have big memories, like first grade, you know, I had this wild experience with some of these ghosts. The next day I go to school, I'm telling kids in the corner of the room, and kids are like, you know, you're lying. And a little girl's like, no, I see ghosts too. And I'm going to tell the teacher, and I go ahead. So he tells the teacher, because I went to a Catholic school, you know, 8 years, St. Teresa in Palatine. Teacher pulls me out in the hallway, starts yelling at me. And, you know, back then, you know, they'd hit you with rulers and stuff, and they could touch you. And yeah, they get you. All right, let's just say that. They get you. So she's shaking me in the hallway, and I'm crying. She goes, stop lying. There's no such thing as ghosts. I go, I'm not lying. You know, my parents always taught me to be honest. And here I am trying to tell her, and she's telling me I'm lying, and I'm crying. Mm-hmm. Because why, you know, and I told my mom, and my mom got really upset, had a teacher-parent conference. They said, oh, you know, your son's really, he's really artistic, and which I am, but he's like, you know, he's got an imagination, and he's talking about that. My mom's like, no, we have stuff going on in our house, but that's none of your business, you know? So my mom would stick up for me, right? But she would tell me, don't go telling people this. They think we're crazy, right? But as a kid, you know, your mom's flying, your dad's working, you got sitters. We went through so many sitters that quit because of the stuff going on. One woman went back to Chicago. She says, you got the devil in your house because of the things that would happen that they would experience. So for me, it's like, all right, there's some good ghosts, and now there's like bad ghosts starting to come through. And the bad ghosts... go ahead.
1: Do you think some of this has to do with where you lived, or is it just somehow you're a lightning rod to this sort of thing?
0: Well, as I look now, because of my past lives and things that I've gone through, there was a... I found out later in life there was a mission, and these things were coming through because I was not in those locations yet. And time is irrelevant to spirits and soldiers and stuff when they've died hundreds of thousands of years ago. But they know that you're going to be in a place, a specific place in time, to assist them and communicate with them. But I was a child. I wasn't there yet until 2017, 2019 in the UK. Now, that's a whole nother story. But mm-hmm. the thing is that going to answer your question about the – I mean, this is brand new construction. So we didn't understand that, but my sister was friends with this girl named Ellen that lived down the street. They had a farm. Her parents owned all that land, and they sold off the land to be parceled for the homes. My sister went, during a conversation with Ellen, Ellen had said that when they were building, that they found pottery and stuff from some tribe. Okay, so we're going to go into the Indian burial thing. I don't know. I can't say that, right? All we can say is that they found... from, it could have been settlers, you don't know, mm-hmm. but they found all this clay pottery in various areas, which means that there was some type of settlement there a long time ago. All right. Is mm-hmm. that related to what we're seeing? I personally don't think so, because the stuff coming through, it was not relevant to that. It was all other spirits and ghosts from different time periods in different places that were not related to that particular location.
1: Right. Okay. So you have good spirits, you have bad spirits.
0: Yeah.
1: Ones that have ill intent. Can you tell by looking, or do you have to fish out their intentions and kind of get the feel that way?
0: Well, the key word you just said there is feel. It got to be a point where, of course, when I would see something, I'd be curious. You know, okay, is this going to be good or bad? And there were some that were just playful, and they knew, you know, they were passed away from the physical body, and that I could see them. Like the one that was hovering, flying around the room. Now, this was different. It was not a black shadow person type silhouette person. This was like a glowing mist, but yet it wasn't really illuminated, but it stood out in the darkness where you could see it. Very similar, like the ectoplasm from Ghostbusters, mm-hmm. like a cigarette smoke, but it had a life to it, a consciousness to it. So it was flying around the room, going in and out of the walls. My dad gets up, goes down the hallway in the master bedroom to go to the bathroom. One comes out of the closet, turns into like almost like a fake figure person, like a scarecrow type figure, and is making fun of him behind his back. You know, like, haha, I'm behind you and you can't see me, and then shoots back in the closet. I start laughing because my dad didn't notice it. You know, I'm like, all right, it's messing with my dad. Until it comes out of the wall and starts hovering above me. Now I'm watching this vaporous mist, and all of a sudden it turns into a male face. And the male face, I could sense this, that it's looking at me going, hey, this kid can see me. So it smiles like an evil grin, shoots to the side of the bed, and fully manifests into an apparition. And it puts its arms like, look at me now. I've got a full body. So I'm terrified. So I jump out of the bed, go racing down the hallway, you know, into the bathroom, bump into my dad, and I'm holding him while he's trying to pee. And Dad's like, what are you doing? I said, Dad, there's a ghost right by my bed. He's like, oh, my God, son, you got to stop. I go, no, I'm serious. Dad. So he starts pushing me down the hallway towards this thing. This thing lays in the bed, and my dad tells me to tell it I'm not afraid of you. And I did. I said, my dad told me to tell you I'm not afraid of it. And the thing just, like, gave up. It flew away.
1: Wow. Okay. Well, you're creeping me out hearing some of these stories now. As an adult, I can't imagine what it was like as a child. By the way, people wanted to look you up online, ChristopherFleming.com. Is that the best website?
0: Yes, sir.
1: All right. I want to talk some more of these stories and maybe kind of get an idea of what you've learned over the years, some of your takeaways, some things that maybe we need to know about them, and I'll read some of your emails, too. If you want to email me some questions, feel free. Ryan Renker at coasttocoastam.com. But we will take some phone calls with Chris coming up in the next hour on Coast to Coast AM. Don't go anywhere.

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4: Dave Packard. An investigation is now underway after a small Cessna plane crashed near a remote military radar site in Alaska. 8 on board, no survivors. NTSB Alaska Regional Chief Clint Johnson says the aircraft missed its initial approach amid foggy conditions Thursday around noon and crashed on the second landing attempt.
5: The pilots in this case were navigating solely by instruments. Weather conditions would not allow them to actually visually see the ground.
4: As reservoir levels sink lower in Lake Mead and Lake Powell, the Department of the Interior ordering steep cuts to the amount of Colorado River water that will be delivered to California, Nevada, and Arizona. Amid growing American concerns about the cost of living, President Trump says he'll temporarily waive a tariff on imported beef for 90 days. 9 hurt Friday night after a swing

0: ride malfunction at Wilson County, Tennessee State Fair. Officials say most of the injuries involved legs and the hurt expected to recover. This is ABC News.
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1: Got an email from Dave in Las Vegas who said, your guest reminds me of the movie Drop Dead Fred. We had a ghost of my childhood home. Thank goodness he didn't follow us when we moved after my grandmother died. My grandmother brought the ghost into the house after writing this lady who was a guest on a TV show. That's incredible. Kind regards, Dave in Las Vegas. Okay, Drop Dead Fred. It's been forever since I've seen that movie. I may have seen it once when it came out on VHS. I think the parents probably picked it up at the video store. We were never cool enough to go to Blockbuster. We always went to these third-party video store rental places. I don't know why, but we did. And we'd get things like Drop Dead Fred 2 years after it comes out on VHS, and it seemed like a new movie at the time. By the way, if you want to email me, just like Dave did, RyanRecker at coasttocoastam.com. Our guest is Chris Fleming, and he's a paranormal investigator, a researcher, and a medium. I want to talk to him more about some of these things, and since we talked about these ghosts showing up in his childhood, I want to get some more of his takeaways on this, maybe some of the things they communicate.

0: 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Is there some wisdom there? Perhaps there's some bits of information that have been transferred from the afterlife that we should know about. So we'll talk to him about that. 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All right, we're going to continue with Chris Fleming coming up after the break. 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
2: 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I told them what I'm doing, and they said, "Well, what's it doing that it stopped that coughing?" 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

0: And welcome back to Coast AM. I'm Ryan Recker. Thank you for the emails, and I see some of the questions coming in. I'll try to get to them. Chris Fleming is our guest. Chris, you're kind of freaking me out a little bit. Some of the things you're describing here, I'm almost glad in a way that I've never experienced it, and I don't want to, in a way, some of the things you're describing. I don't know how I would handle it. Maybe we can fast forward, because you were talking about what it was like as a kid.
1: Yeah.
0: As an adult, do you have any messages, do you think, people from the afterlife or these ghosts or whatever they may be, whatever you think they may be, are trying to relay onto us? What are the messages or any wisdom do you think we can take away from this that we might be able to learn from it?
1: Well, there's so many, because every one of them is just like us. I mean, they've got a whole history, a past, a trauma, an emotion, a loved one, or an attachment. But the one thing is that, you know, I know we're taught, I mean, I was raised Catholic and everything, and I believe in God, I believe in Jesus, I believe in all that. I've had experiences, that's a whole other story. But the fact of the matter is that there are these voids. There are these places in between. It's not just heaven, hell. There are these places that spirits go that we don't fully understand that the Creator is playing a part, because the Creator experiences everything through us. What happens to a lot of these spirits is there's attachments. Some type of attachment keeps them here. Okay, it could be a trauma, it could be an emotion, it could be a location. But then also there's certain spirits that they've lost someone or they've had something happen and they didn't fulfill it within that life, yet they're given this quick mission, like a voice tells them, and they go help somebody. Like Henry is in the late 1800s in Boston, and he was an importer-exporter. And his wife and kids got some type of plague. They died. He was really upset. He was mad at God for that. He got sick. He died. He said, always remembers, he goes into this void and he hears this voice. And this voice said to listen for another voice calling for you. And all of a sudden he said he heard my voice. And then so here he is, that dies in the late 1800s. And he shows up at what was it, 1972, 1973 in my living room? And he was called upon because he was in this void. But there was no... there's no distance and anything between time and the spirit world. So he showed up to communicate with me. And because of him being a friendly ghost, so to speak, is I learned a lot from him, which prepared me for what came when the infestation came. Now, there's other ghosts that'll just try to, they don't care. They're jerks. They'll just try to, it's just like people. People play jokes on one another. Some people don't want to be bothered. They want to be annoyed. I mean, I've been to so many houses around the world investigating, and there's some ghosts like, just leave us alone. You know, like, what are you doing here? This is my house. And they don't realize that they've passed because they're still holding on to that. Now, perception is the biggest thing. You look at near-death experiences. I've had near-death, out-of-body experiences. I've studied those as well. Is that souls, when they leave the body, is they go wherever their thoughts are. Sometimes it's curiosity, or sometimes it's like they're afraid. I don't want to go. I want to be here. So it's that free will that still plays its part within your soul when you're no longer in the physical body. Now, there's some, they're tormented by their murder or their death or whatever it is. And even those that have done that, they're ashamed of it. So they retreat to the darkness, to this void. And they stay there because they're afraid to go anywhere else. But what happens is other negative spirits that are ancient, that are very intelligent, try to track them down or imprison them. So there's a lot of stuff in scripture that talks about this, and a lot in other cultures. I've had the, you know, thank be to God that I've had the opportunity to go to places all over the world to investigate this. You have ancient spirits in Jamaica and in Mexico, the Aleutian, the Duppies, that I've come in contact with when we went investigated for weeks there. And these spirits can turn into animals. So if a ghost is standing there, it can also, it could change its form into a rat or into a bat. I've seen this happen. And it's like, it's mind-blowing, but when you think of quantum physics and particles moving with the law of observation, when you are a spirit and you're 100% consciousness, you're not restricted to a physical vessel that's in the three-dimensional, that is solid and has to deal with time and gravity, your consciousness can manipulate its form. That's what a ghost is. A ghost is basically a representation of its former self. But when they've been around for a long period of time and they understand that this manifestation they're making is only on a past memory, and they start using other memories or other forms, they can turn into that. To see that in other ancient cultures that have been around for a long time is a very freaky thing, because it's not something that I grew up seeing them turn into animals. And here I am in other cultures, they're turning into animals. So it's just to understand that what we're really talking about is not ghosts. We're talking about consciousness. Consciousness existing outside of the body. We were at Waverly Hills and I captured this amazing, through using the spirit, the early spirit box, which was the Hack Shack box. Bill Chappell had, when I worked with him, he'd taken a box and radio. It's spinning around. I'm asking the ghost, I says, you know, do you know you're dead? And a woman says, I didn't die. And I've got it. It's clear as day. And it's amazing because you know what? She's right. You don't die. Your consciousness. Yeah. You know, even in scripture, it says there's the celestial body and the terrestrial body. You move into the celestial body, which is the spirit, the soul.
0: Let me bring up this one email that came up, and I think this is a good jumping off point. One person said, basically, what you're talking about are things that cannot be proven or disproven. So setting aside things like bits of audio that may have been captured, mm-hmm. maybe you have a recording, something that could be held in, you know, and listened to and debated, because some people will hear those and they'll debate, okay, maybe you heard that,
1: why.
0: It kind of sounds like
1: that. Yeah.
0: Well, let me ask it in this way. How can, for someone who's never had an experience, how can you prove it to them in a way where it's evidence, where you can say, okay, I can now accept this?
1: Well, that's different. That's based on someone's awareness and their perception as well as their own personal beliefs. Because I've gone through that. I've had someone that is completely skeptical. All of a sudden they have an experience like, oh my God, you're talking to them. No, you're really talking to them. And they're hearing the conversation. They become a believer. I had a father doing the psychic kids. He didn't believe in this stuff, right? And I'm trying to tell him, this is real. You know, I had to deal with this. My daddy tried to ignore it. You know, please just open yourself up to allow yourself to be perceptive to whatever's going on here. And he witnessed the one telephone book with the pages moving by itself and then a door open and close. And he said he was sitting there watching it, and he went over there and there's no draft, no wind. So he started having experiences as soon as he opened himself up to this, because it's all belief mm-hmm. system. It's the free will. But then you have some people, they've had experiences. No matter how many times they've had experiences, there's a fear factor that is into play. There's an identity crisis into it, because now their whole identity was based on a certain religion or a certain belief, and they're not able to accept that. So it's hard for them. So it's best for them to ignore it or just try to debunk it in their own mind. So you're going to have people like that. And there's nothing wrong with it. But the other thing, too, is that what people need to understand, we talk about pareidolia and all this other stuff, but it goes way deeper than that. And I know this because when you talk about the human brain, you know, when you look mm-hmm. at a QEEG, QEEG is what it does. It takes a scan of the whole brain, looks at all the different frequencies. Neuroscientists know that our brains have thousands of different frequencies. So you could have 100 people in a room and everybody's on a different frequency. Okay? Hmm. You can have 5 people in a room, 2 people hear that sound, but the other 3 don't. Why? Because those 2 people have similar brain frequencies. So they're able to receive and recognize those frequencies when the other 3 aren't. Same thing comes into play with EVPs. Okay. Certain people can hear certain tones and certain frequencies, why others can't. That's because their brain is functioning at a specific frequency in their body. Now, what we found is entities, especially negative entities, can learn to figure out what your brain frequency is. So what happens is, for example, at a Navy SEAL, he was in Afghanistan, he was in Somalia, he came back, he had PTSD, but he's hearing these voices, these demonic voices telling him to do stuff. So I go to his house. All of a sudden, you asked earlier, how do you feel? I can tell when there's a negative entity. They have a really dark, dark feeling, a heavy heaviness. As soon as you walk in the room, I was a lifeguard for years. It feels like I'm walking through water, really thick water. Mm. I'm like, oh boy, there's something heavy here. And because emotions, negativity, hate, anger, contains heavy frequencies. So I know right now, okay, there is something negative. So I ask him, I said, you hear these voices. Yeah, what do you hear? He says, well, it tells me to go back to war because our guys are getting killed. I got to go back there because one of my Navy SEALs died and stuff like that. And I feel guilty. So I want to go back. I said, okay. So I take out my Sony digital recorder, witnessed in front of 3 other people. I said, the entity that's here, I can hear you. I sense you. But do you want to tell all of us what you've been telling him? I play it back and it says, go to war. Everybody in the room freaks out except him. He just shakes his head. Yep, that's the voice. And everybody's like, how did you know? I said, because I'm 59 years old now, okay? I've been dealing with this since I was 3 years old. That's a lot of experience no matter where I've gone in the world. So I know. You go through it so much you become just conditioned, right? So for me, it's like I've used the tools that we have in the paranormal community and other things that have never really been in the paranormal community to try to measure these things. So now if he's telling us he hears a voice, and he's hearing it right now, but we don't hear it, and then we play the recorder and we play it back, and there it is, how do you refute that? That's telling us that the frequency that he's hearing, we're not, but the digital recorder is going to pick up the environmental frequency that's in that room. Digital recorders will tend to pick up more frequencies and white noise and background noise than we can hear. So when you play it back and you hear that direct response, and then you can even say, hey, what's my name? And it says your name. And, you know, how many fingers am I holding up? It says two. It says three. You get, we call that direct response method, which William Roll had termed years ago, is the direct response method. When you ask the entity or the spirit a specific question and it gives you a specific response, something I've been doing since I was a little kid in the 70s. So when I get that in front of someone that's hearing voices, then that shows they're actually hearing these voices. Now, we've been doing this for decades in the paranormal with EVPs. Sure, there's things, people, I don't hear it. Okay, you don't hear it because your brain's on there. Now, if we did a QEG with your brain, my brain, everybody else, and I've had two QEEGs done in the last 10 years, is we could take a look at the brain mapping and see where the difference is, why you're not hearing that. Then if we create a frequency that's in your brain frequency, you're going to hear it and we're not. So that's something the paranormal doesn't even know that I've studied in neuroscience because I've been fascinated about this stuff because my dad had CTE from playing hockey, had brain damage. I had a TBI, so I wanted to learn about this. And when learning this, you know, these doctors were telling me about frequencies and stuff. I'm like, wait a minute. So I went down that rabbit hole. Now this can explain it.
0: Okay, let's look at some practical applications for this. Sometimes when couples buy a house for the first time, if they're Catholic, they'll send a priest through it first to kind of bless the house. Does any of that work? Does that help maybe settle things down?
1: It helps with one factor, is the priest has to be a believer, has to be experienced in this stuff, and has to have the proper intent, because we've had some priests go in, they don't believe in this, and it doesn't do anything. We've had people that are not priests, such as myself, go in there, do these prayers, and then they're gone. I had a case in, it was in Naperville, it was probably about 7 years ago. I go there, I sense these entities, their daughter's seeing it, the husband doesn't believe. I got my recorder going, he's in the room with me, play it back, and there's the voices, he hears it and he's freaked out. He's now a believer. And his daughter's telling them stuff that I picked up, because I'm asking her questions, because I know what I'm feeling and seeing. Her daughter's saying, yeah, that's what I see. And she describes them. They're like, how did you know that? I said, because I went through this as a kid. I know they come out of the closet. I know what these things do. So in that investigation, one of the ghosts there says, you need a priest. That it was not going to leave because of me. And I said, okay. So I called Father Mike. Father Mike was in the demon house. He's a friend of mine. He's in Indiana. So he came with my friend Brad, and I think they brought Father Robert as well. They went to that house and blessed it. It was gone. Now, you might ask, why is this happening? Why is this happening? Well, next door is a funeral parlor.
0: Okay.
1: So there's spirits coming and going next door.
0: Sure. Well, what about, you know, I've talked to different people about this, and they say after death, there's a spirit guy that kind of helps guide you in a way to try to ease you into the afterlife.
1: Absolutely.
0: The way you're describing it, it's more of a void where you're just basically lost until you figure out what's happening here. So what are these people that are walking around aimlessly that really don't know what's going on? Were they not grabbed by a guide, or how does that work, you think?
1: I'm writing a book called The Void, and it's about the white room and the dark room. Okay, the dark room is not negative. It's basically where you have to look at your future and which path you're going to go down. What happens is there's free will. Okay, like I had a near-death experience in 2010. I stopped breathing after a car accident. Next thing you know, I'm standing right in front of this guide. And I'm looking at the guide, and I know where I'm at. I mean, I read the book by Betty Eady, you know, Danian Brinkley, spoke to him, you know, all these people. I studied near-death. I said, oh my God, this is, I'm ready to go in. I said, all right, I'm not going back. And the guide says, well, he goes, you know, we kind of watch. I says, no. The rule of the universe, I'm telling the guide this, is free will. So if I don't want to go back, I don't have to go back. And he says, you know what? You're absolutely right. So right there, and there's a whole other story too, but the fact right there is that we have free will. Sometimes our time is up, sometimes it's not. So what happens is when the light comes, when angels come, when guides come, or even loved ones, they can turn themselves away and say, I don't want to go, or I'm going to stay here. I'll give you a case in point. March 25th of this year, I had my 12th bone marrow biopsy because I had leukemia. And I've been through it before. Well, I ended up, my brain oxygen dropped to 50%. I almost died.
0: Mm.
1: And as this was happening, they had me in an emergency room. They're trying to revive me and everything. And I'm there and I'm listening to them and I can see them. I'm like, I just want to go to sleep because I'm feeling myself shift out of my body. They're like, no, no, no, no. All of a sudden a portal opens up. Now this is just this past March 25th, Northwestern Hospital, downtown Chicago. I see a portal open up. There's my dad and some of my relatives. And my dad's like, son, if you want to go now, you can go. And I start crying. I'm like, no, dad, I don't want to go. He says, are you sure? I said, yes. I said, I'm doing music right now. I'm doing this. I just beat cancer 2 years ago. I'm dead. Why would I go after a bone marrow biopsy? And I'm crying. And the doctors and nurses like, who are you talking to? And I'm telling them, it's recorded. It's recorded in the document that I saw my dad. I saw the angels and I saw my loved ones. And I decided not to go. It's in two doctor's reports. Okay. My point of stating this is that they said, okay, they closed up and they left. I'm still here.
0: Mm-hmm.
1: So even in life, and you could look at other people that have had near-death experiences or out-of-body, they talk to their guides or angels, loved ones, and they decided to come back. But there are certain people sometimes, well, no, it's over. Your body's not in the type of condition where you can come back. So there's the free will that can play when there's intent and purpose involved to come back into this life. But then also these ghosts and spirits can get stuck here because they choose their free will not to go. Now, what I've learned from guides, from angels, and all these years that I've done demonic, we've done deliverance and stuff with demons, where demons will sometimes hold these people here in negative entities, or there might be another ghost, you know, lying to these other spirits so they don't cross over, is they have free will. Now, the angels won't come and just take them because they have the free will. They're like, the time is not over for where people are getting judged and they have to go over, where everything's wiped out, starting clean. Right now, it's like you have these choices. So if you follow a life where you believe in this and that, and then your death comes, you know where you're going. But even if you don't, and you call out, you look at atheists that have called out for Jesus or whatever else, and all of a sudden an angel appears, whatever, and takes them over. That's the free will. The free will is so important. So the answer to your question is what is the intent and purpose of the spirit, and what is the free will, the use of the free will when you are in between in the afterlife?
0: I think there's going to be a lot of people with questions like that in the next hour. Are you ready to take some phone calls?
1: Absolutely.
0: All right, Chris Fleming is our guest. You can find him online, ChristopherFleming.com. One way to do it. If you want to email me your questions, I try to get to as many email questions as I can, but it's always better for you to call in, and we'll start to line those calls up as we get to the next hour. Ryan Ranker at coasttocoastam.com is how you can send the email questions in. I see some people talking about radio station ghosts, which of course piqued my interest as a radio station person. Michael, thank you for that one. I'll see if I can get the question and comment in, but keep the emails coming. And we'll continue with our guest and your questions to Chris Fleming next on Coast to Coast AM. Don't go anywhere.

0: Honey, did you see that wasp nest above the front door?
1: Yeah.
0: Want me to call someone?
1: Nope, I got this. Saw something on YouTube.
0: Are you okay?
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0: Okay, I'm on it. 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
1: It's real funny, honey. 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
8: From ABC News, I'm Brian Clark. The trade war with Canada reignited at midnight when 50% tariffs on $20 billion worth of Canadian products took effect after last-minute talks broke down. Canadian Prime Minister Mark Carney blamed the U.S. for what he said were unfair last-minute changes. He also says that Canada will retaliate. Hours earlier, President Trump had suspended tariffs on beef imports in an attempt to lower beef prices. There's been some political blowback, says ABC Washington Bureau Chief Rick Klein.
9: People that raise beef live in a couple of places that are pretty red, but people that consume beef live everywhere. But it has been striking to see Republican senators, very loyal Republican senators, saying this is not what Republicans voted for, this is not what Trump voters voted for, and that people, yes, they want cheaper beef, they want to be able to afford groceries, but they don't want to do it by hurting the domestic cattle industry.
8: In Myrtle Beach, South Carolina, Friday night, President Trump reacted to the order from Chief Justice John Roberts that temporarily allows construction to continue on the White House ballroom.
10: I just want to thank the Supreme Court and the Chief Justice, and we have a ruling that it's proceed. When they say proceed, I think that's a good thing.
8: It's a temporary stay of an appeals court ruling that blocked construction.

0: The Justice Department agreed to settle a case against a prominent social media company.
1: The Justice Department and TikTok have agreed to a $400 million settlement in a case that claimed TikTok violated child privacy laws. It marks one of the largest recoveries ever obtained in a case like this, with TikTok agreeing to pay $300 million immediately and another $100 million after an order vacating a prior consent decree has been filed. The DOJ first sued the company in 2024, claiming TikTok stored, collected, and processed data from children on the platform without getting parental consent. Mike Dubusky, ABC News.
0: The DOJ said TikTok has made strides in efforts to comply. You're listening.
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0: All 8 people aboard a small plane were killed when it crashed on its second attempt to land in heavy fog at a remote military airport in Alaska, says ABC's Alex Stone.
4: We know that they were on IFR, instrument flight rules, because the weather was not good. They were flying on their instruments and not visually because it was foggy. Alaska's National Guard confirming there are no survivors. A charter company is called Security Aviation. The NTSB saying that the plane broke apart, but they don't know why it went down. They're sending a team of 6 now to the site to begin investigating.
0: A Texas court slashed the $50 million judgment against InfoWars founder Alex Jones over his false claims that the 2012 Sandy Hook shooting was a hoax.
5: The Texas ruling does not affect the $1.4 billion judgment against Alex Jones in Connecticut, but it's still a victory for him after he was found liable for damages for claiming Sandy Hook was faked by the government to tighten gun laws. The unanimous opinion of the appeals court in Texas was that the parents of a 6-year-old victim of the shooting did not show evidence of harassment so egregious it would allow them to exceed the state's cap on damages. Sherry Preston, ABC News.
0: First week of testimonies concluded in the trial of Dwayne Keefe D. Davis, who's charged with orchestrating the 1996 killing of Tupac Shakur. Jurors Friday heard a 2009 interview Davis gave to Las Vegas detectives. Prosecutors say his comments show his role in the killing. Davis says he was lying to sell books. I'm Brian Clark, ABC News.
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7: A fire weather watch has been issued for eastern Whatcom County ahead of possible thunderstorms. The National Weather Service issued the alert for the west slopes of the North Cascades from late tonight through tomorrow evening. Any lightning paired with dry conditions brings a heightened risk of starting new fires and amplifying existing ones. Meanwhile, a long-distance bike event may cause some slowdowns on your weekend commute. Cascade Bicycle Club is hosting its annual Ride from Seattle to Vancouver and Party, better known as RSVP. The 2-day ride kicks off in Seattle at 6:30 tomorrow morning, and cyclists are expected to make their way through Skagit County roads later that morning. Some of the impacted roads include Highways 9 and 11, East College Way, and Avon Allen Road. And time's running out to visit one of Whatcom County's premier summer attractions. The Northwest Washington Fair is down to its final 2 days in Linden this weekend. The fair will wrap up with a blast from the past tomorrow, featuring the all-female AC/DC cover band Hell's Bells, along with Crush, the Bon Jovi Experience. Fair hours run from 11 a.m. to 10 p.m. Your forecast for tonight: 30% chance of rain after 5 a.m. Tomorrow, a chance of showers and thunderstorms between 2 p.m. and 5 p.m., then a slight chance of rain and thunderstorms after 5 p.m. Otherwise, mostly cloudy with a high near 73. Adam Reiter-Redeker, KGMI News.

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1: And happy to be with you tonight. We have another hour with our guest, Chris Fleming, who will take your calls and your questions. He's a paranormal investigator, a researcher, a medium. We've been talking a lot about ghosts, and I'm getting a lot of email questions coming in, like one from Michael, who said he is preparing for an early morning show. He said he's an old blind disc jockey, and he says sometimes he'll be at the radio station by himself, and he'll hear voices, whispers, female voices, which is kind of interesting. I think anyone that's worked the late night shift and you're the only one in the building kind of has that exact same feeling like Michael here, right? I wonder if there's something else here with me. I just can't see it right now. I get a lot of that. Sometimes I'm at a radio station building late at night and I wonder, because of all the different people that have passed through there, could there be something to this? Chris Fleming is our guest, and we're going to take some of your calls in this hour. Ghost stories, if you have an experience for yourself, or maybe you're just curious. One person emailed in and wanted to know if he ever sees pets. I thought that's a good question. So why don't you call in your questions, and I'll try to get through some of the email ones as well. Ryan Recker at coasttocoastam.com. We'll take your calls with Chris Fleming coming up after the break on Coast to Coast AM.
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0: after life, that if you're old, you become like a young adult, and if you're like a child, or some of these poor aborted babies in America, do they become like middle adults too, or are we babies and old people? And if we're old people, how do I need to dress to die? Do I need to be able to defend myself? Thank you.
1: Great question. That's easily answered. People need to remember that our consciousness, our soul, which comes from the source, okay, we're already intelligent. We're already an adult, so to speak, okay? But what is an adult? I mean, you could be 100,000 years old, right? You could have been created and had many lives or been around for a long period of time. When people pass away, okay, and they go to the other side, I've had many lives. You read the book, Brian Weiss, Many Lives, Many Masters. I've had regressions. I've seen some of my other lives. My name isn't Chris in my other lives. I look slightly different in the other lives. So what does my form look like when we go to the other side? Well, that's your choice and how you want to look. Most people on the other side, they don't want to look old. They don't want to look really young. Okay. They choose in between the 20 and 30 year range. Most souls take that range because they feel comfortable with it. All right. When a child passes away and goes to the other side, their consciousness comes out of the vessel. They go through a transformation. They have their physical body. They go into a celestial body. The celestial body becomes their true high consciousness, becomes their true self. And in recognizing that true self, they realize that within this past life, they may have only lived 8 years or 20 years. And if someone else lived 80 years, okay, I lived 80 years, but other lives I've lived for 5 years, or I was only a baby and passed away. So your true consciousness goes to your higher self, which is not a child. Which, and we know this too, is when you've had children that are born start talking about their past life, whether they were a fighter pilot or whether they were some other person in another life, and then you check that and they did have another life. Same thing with spirits. But the question is that we as paranormal investigators deal with is sometimes, why are there children ghosts here? You know, why don't they just go over? Sometimes they're trapped, but a lot of times it's negative entities pretending to be children. Because there's investigators don't have that in discernment, or they don't know, may not know what questions to ask, so they can be manipulated by these tricksters.
2: Wow. Okay. Thank you for the call, Gail. Let's go to the wild card line, and Mary is in Ohio. You're on Coast to Coast AM. Go ahead.
3: Hello, you guys. Really great show tonight. I appreciate it very much. Two really quick stories and a question. My husband passed away. And I now have a beautiful granddaughter, and I'm feeding her a bottle, and I'm looking at her, and then I watch her eyes go up to the ceiling, and she looks like she's following something. So I, of course, assume that's my husband. So I start showing her pictures of my husband, and I tell her, that's your grandpa. So then she's gotten a little older, and we would be somewhere, and I'd say, is your grandpa here? And she would say, yes. And then I said, run over there and go say hi, Grandpa. So she did, and then she paused for a minute like she was listening, and then she ran at me full steam and gave me a giant hug. And then when she just started walking, she was in my house, and I'm following her, and I have a bust of the Virgin Mary, and she walked right towards it, picked it up, and I'm watching her look at it, and then all of a sudden she says, Mama. And then she kissed it. And I said, beautiful. Oh, my gosh. I said, beautiful. Penny, do you remember? This is Mother Mary. I said, do you remember her? And she said, yes. And I said, is she nice? And she says, oh, yes. And so my question is, she sees things. I mean, I have no idea how she knew that was Mary. But since she's so young and she does see things, do you think that will stay with her? Or it's just because she's so young and she'll outgrow it?
1: That's a great question. Years ago, we had this conversation, me and a couple other counselors. And in discussing this, there are certain children that will grow into that, and they will have more abilities and utilize it their whole life. While some children, it will fade and it goes away. The question then relates is, why is it some children will continue this, some don't? Well, normally it has to do with whatever their path and destiny is. They may not need that. You have children, when we're born into this life, we still have some memories from the past life or from the other side, and we're able to see them. But as we start going through that 5 to 6 years, we start to realize more about this reality in this three-dimensional realm, and we start to gain our identity. We no longer pay attention to that stuff.
2: Okay. How about we go to Dylan on

0: the wild card line. He's in Wisconsin. Dylan, you're on Coast to Coast AM. Go ahead.
1: Hey, this is Dylan. I've been listening for a long time. I really appreciate your guys' show and everything. And so my past life, I remember kind of being like a famous baseball player, but I can't really peg it because by the time I turned 5, it kind of died off.
2: Yeah.
1: Like when I was younger, I remember up until like when I turned 5, and then I just couldn't remember a whole lot of it after that.
2: Understood.
1: Does that kind of make sense to you guys?
2: Yeah, like, no, it totally makes sense. I mean, you look at what John Mack had done with children that have abductions and everything else. I've been a counselor 20 years, so I understand this. I've worked with children and kids that have had past lives or other ghosts, you know, telling them that they're dead and stuff like that. So what you're talking about is you start fading from that memory because you're distancing yourself and you're creating a brand new world, a brand new life for your soul. So a lot of that has to go away. But some people still have memories, dreams, fascinations, or interests from their previous life. What I would suggest you do, and it's really cool because I've had several done all the way going back to the 1990s, is seek out someone that does past life regression, okay? But make sure they're legit and they've been doing it for a period of time, okay? And then what happens is you go through that session. Definitely record it, whether it's video or audio. Make sure you got a recording because even though you're going to tap into that, you're going to remember a lot of it. It's always nice to go back to the tape because sometimes you'll forget some of those little things. And I find it fascinating, not only with myself, but other people that have done it, because then you realize some of those traits from that other life, whether it's strengths or weaknesses you've brought into this life that you need to work on, or you utilize those strengths in this life. So I think that's fascinating because I played baseball for years and love baseball, that you've had that. And I think you owe it to yourself to go seek and find out who you were in that life. And then what you focus on is you focus on the strengths. And then also, if there was any weaknesses with that individual, if you find out about that person, is you work on those within this life. Because sometimes if we don't figure it out in the past life, we may need to figure it out in this life or the next life. So it's good to try to get that accomplished within this life.
0: All right, let's go west of the Rockies. And Mary Jane is in Washington State. Mary Jane, you're on Coast to Coast AM. Go ahead.
3: Hi there.
0: Go ahead.
3: Okay. In 1972, in November, I was flight flighted from Las Vegas Hospital to Loma Linda University Hospital. And I arrived around 1 in the morning. And at 6 or so in the morning, I was taken into a major surgery that lasted 5 or 6 hours. During the surgery, I died. Now, I'm up above, you know, on the second level, watching these doctors saying, well, she's gone. She's gone. The one major doctor said, no, let's continue working on her. She has children that can beg and a baby girl. So they kept working on me, and finally they said, nope, there's nothing, she's gone. So they moved me to a gurney. Meanwhile, I'm watching them from up above. And they moved me to a gurney, pulled my hand, covered me with a sheet, tuck it in all the way around this mattress, and roll me to across the room. I thought I was in recovery, but no, they rolled me to the elevator door for the morgue. And I am there for a whole hour begging these nurses, who I found out later were cleanup nurses, 3 of them, washing utensils and cleaning up this operating room. And I'm crying out to them, please, nurses, bring me some warm blankets. I'm freezing cold.
2: Yep.
3: But they wouldn't hear me. They couldn't. I could see them over there across the room. So, I mean, it was so weird. But for an hour, I kept begging them to bring me warm blankets. And no response. one by one, these three gals leave the operating room, and one says to the other, go home, I know you need to pick up your children from school. I hear this whole thing, and I see them, but at the same time, I thought I'm in the recovery room. Anyway, I was there for an hour, and two nurses left, and I knew there was only one left. Now, at the time, I wasn't into the Lord at all. I was into transcendental meditation and all kinds. I had a psychic healer in Vegas for the show people, and I was working as a waitress for Howard Hughes at the time. Anyway, I keep calling, and now there's only one left, and I can hear her and see her finishing up across the room, cleaning up and such. And so I'm begging her, please, nurse, please bring me some warm blankets and freeze them. But nothing happened, and I just finally cried out, Jesus, help me. And all of a sudden, this nurse comes over to the gurney, untucks the seat, and goes, lady, was that you? I heard something. Please, I got it. And she wanted me to move a finger. Okay, I got your left hand. Move a finger. I couldn't. She goes to the leg and hip that had been operated on. Okay, move a toe. Any toe.
2: Wow.
3: Finally, she goes to the left toe. She said, move a toe. And I pray, please, Lord, let me jiggle a toe. And I jiggled a toe, and she ran out of the room and called for the doctor.
2: That's pretty well.
3: And they came and worked on me, and I came
0: I can't imagine.
3: Right.
2: That's amazing.
0: Oh, my goodness, Mary Jane.
2: You went through that. You used your free will to decide, I want to be back in my body. I want to be, help me be back in my body and move to prove to them I'm still here.
0: I can't imagine that. That seems, I think there was a Twilight Zone about that. Although the thought, I just don't know how often something like that happens. That's terrifying to think.
2: It happens a lot. There's a lot of cases like that. I can share one story real quick. I was sharing with you when I had my car accident, I would stop breathing at night. And then one night I open up my eyes and I'm in the void and I'm looking around and I'm like, where the heck am I? What am I doing? I'm in this black room floating in nothingness. And then I look down and I see this figure. I said, wait, there's a blurry figure there. What is that? And I go closer to it and I realize it's my body. And as I'm looking at my body, I'm like, oh my God, but how could that be me? I'm here, right? I'm like, this is me. No, that's my vessel. And I go, oh my God, I stopped breathing. So I'm yelling at my body, breathe, breathe, breathe. And all of a sudden my eyes open up on the body and its mouth opens up and I shoot back into the body. And as I shoot back in the body, I sit up gasping for air, that one breath of life and my body, and I'm back in my body and I start choking and I'm like, oh my God, I stopped breathing again. And I was in that thing. So I understand exactly what she was talking about. And you just seem so normal. There's no pain, answering your question before. There's no pain. It's like, it's truly you, but you're just not in your car. You're not in your vessel.
0: Well, she said she felt cold. So she can tell
2: that happens too.
0: Sensations like that.
2: And a lot happens. A lot of people too that have had anesthesia, when they go in, they get really cold, because when your temperature drops, your body, you could die. I mean, they got to keep you warm. So she was still trying to get in and out of the body, but the body wasn't warm because it wasn't accepting the body yet. I mean, it wasn't accepting the soul. So it was cold because it had been cold for a period of time. So what she was feeling as she started to reconnect with the body was that coldness.
0: Wow. It's just hard for me to imagine. I mean, these nightmare scenarios of people, buried alive and the feeling of that, that's kind of similar in a way.
2: Yeah, well, I don't want to go down the Tales from the Crypt stories.
0: Let me read a couple of emails because I know we're going to go to break here soon, and maybe I can get through some of these. One person wanted to know, when they were sleeping on a friend's couch, they woke up and they were in this state where they were almost like completely frozen, paralysis.
2: Mm-hmm. Paralysis.
0: And they feel like there was some sort of battle going on, a guardian angel fight versus a demon. Do you ever hear about things like that?
2: All the time. Yeah, I had a couple of those as a kid, studied that with other investigators. And then we've also induced that using the Gateway program, where we've gone out of the body and come back. So what happens is, is when you go to sleep at night, there's a lot of times you leave your body. You go travel. You go to spirit realm. You see loved ones. You see guides. But when you come back, a lot of that's filtered out. You don't remember it. Sometimes you do. Well, what happens during those soul travels as you come back, there's parasitic entities and other things that can follow you. So what can happen is when you're back in your body and you feel like you can't move, there's one of two things occurring. One is your soul's not fully in the body yet. You know, it's like trying to start your car, but you're not in there yet with the key, you know, and it's not moving and it's not doing anything, is you're not fully in the body yet. And that's based on the breath. It's like breathing in, breathing out. Once you start breathing again, then you can start moving the body. But fear skips in because you forget to do that and you're stuck and it's not moving. The second thing is that negative entities and parasites can sometimes follow you, and they want to push you out of the body because they want to possess that vessel. They want to go into that vessel. What can happen during that time is angels and guides can show up to try to say, no, you don't have permission to be in this vessel, because guides and angels can see from a higher dimension. They can see everything's going on that we don't always see.
0: Okay. Real quick, because I know we're going to break, another person emailed in and wanted to know if you ever see pets.
2: Yes, and to answer the question, absolutely. I've had 5 cats that have passed away, and I've had experiences with some of them after they passed away. Not only seeing them, but also hearing their voice and capturing my mom's cat on recorder after it had passed away a week before.
0: Wow. Another person wanted to know, any siblings of yours ever have these experiences?
2: My sister has had some experiences. She almost died when I was a little kid. I had a dream about her dying 6 months before it happened. My mom rehearsed the dream with me, and then when it happened, I reacted correctly, saving her life.
0: Wow. Wow. Okay. We're going to take some more phone calls coming up after the break. If you have a question or a comment or an experience for Chris Fleming, give us a call now. We'll try to get through as many calls as we can. ChristopherFleming.com is the website, or if you want to email your questions, Ryan Recker at coasttocoastam.com. Don't go anywhere.

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2: ABC News, I'm Brian Clark. Canadian Prime Minister Mark Carney's vowing retaliation after new U.S. tariffs on Canadian goods went into effect at midnight. The 50% tariffs apply to $20 billion worth of Canadian products. Earlier Friday, President Trump said he would waive a tariff on imported beef for 90 days in order to reduce consumer prices. But American ranchers are not happy. The National Cattlemen's Beef Association's head lobbyist Ethan Lane said,
3: "So we have a lot of frustrated producers today, a lot of folks that feel like this isn't what they voted for. They voted for a president they thought was going to be giving them limited government, right, and free markets."
2: Chief Justice John Roberts temporarily allowed construction to resume on the White House ballroom, issuing a temporary stay of a lower court order that blocked construction because the president did not get congressional approval. Indiana Governor Mike Braun has asked the federal government for a disaster declaration after the devastating flooding in the state.
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0: We have so many people on the phone lines right now. I don't even know if we have a line open. It looks like we have a lot of calls for our guest here. And if you wanted to ask a question to Chris Fleming, this would be the time to do it. Maybe you can email me, ryanrecker@coasttocoastam.com. But once we start getting through some of these phone call questions and comments, a line will open up and you may be able to pop on there. In the next hour, we'll do open lines so we can keep talking about this next hour too. 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And if you haven't checked out our YouTube channel, you should go do that on YouTube. 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We post segments of interviews. We have stuff from the archive. Even old Art Bell interviews and segments are on there. 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And there's a little share button, which is nice, too, because not everyone stays up late like we do. 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Just keep in mind, you click that share button and you can send it to friends if there's something you hear that's interesting. Or maybe you're hearing stories from Chris Fleming right now and you're thinking to yourself, that sounds like what someone told me about. Oh, they had an experience similar. 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Just search for Coast to Coast AM on there. All right, we'll continue with Chris Fleming. Your comments and questions next on Coast to Coast AM. 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

0: And welcome back to Coast AM. I'm Ryan Recker. If you want to email me, ryanrecker@coasttocoastam.com. I try to reply to emails during the break. Our guest here is Chris Fleming, and if you have a comment or question for him, we'll take some more of these calls in the next 20 minutes or so. Chris, are you ready to take a few more?
1: Yeah, I just want to say something real quick. Previously, you had a gentleman named Michael that was in the studio that was hearing voices. The one thing I want to share with people is if you sense ghosts around, whether it's in some place you work or some place in your home, and I know this from experience in the places that I live, the house I'm in now 20 years, and even the previous place, you have to set a rule, a precedent. So when I moved in here, I started having some ghost experiences. And I realized that these ghosts were from the land. They had been here for a period of time. So I said, listen, here's the rule. There can be no negative spirits, no evil spirits here. And I did cleansing and prayers. But any human spirits that are here, if you want to stay here, here's the rule. One, you have to protect the house. This is your house too. Two, you don't disturb me when I'm sleeping unless it's an emergency. Three, you protect my cats and anything else. Give me warnings to let me know. If we can agree to that, you can stay here comfortably. Over the years, I've had so many things happen with messages and strange things that have prevented me or protected me from situations. I've heard them, seen them. People that have been here have done the same thing. So that's what I tell people. Don't live in fear. Set a rule because it's now your home, but live comfortably, you know, respectfully. And if they can't, then you got to do a cleansing and get them out. But if you can do that, you'd be surprised how wonderful that works.
0: Yeah, and it's interesting, the one email from Michael, being that he is blind, you have the audible side of it that kind of takes over in that sense.
1: Correct.
0: And knowing that you're alone in a studio and you hear something, that's always a little bit of a fright. All right, let's take some more calls. In the wild card line, Josh is in Minnesota. Josh, you're on Coast to Coast AM with Chris Fleming. Go ahead.
2: Hey, Chris, it's Josh from Minnesota.
1: Hey, Josh.
2: I'm just wondering about this reoccurring dream I keep having. It's I get it every about 6 months to a year. It's always repeating, and it's me. I'm not an important person. I'm standing off on the sideline, and it's like it's kind of like Roman Empire times where somebody important is walking up these marble stairs, and me and all these other common people are standing on the sideline watching this Roman figure walk up these stairs. And at some points it's very vivid, and some points it's kind of dull. And I'm trying to figure out what this means. And I just, whenever I get this dream, I just get really like happy because it's always good to have it, but it only comes every 6 months to a year. And
1: understood. It's a quantum memory that's recorded in your life force, in your soul. And sometimes those will pop up, those memories, whether it's in the dream state, it could even be in the waking state. Like I said regarding someone earlier, this is the best thing you can do, because I had a life as a Roman soldier with two other soldiers. We left. We got killed by Picts 2 months later in the forest. We got attacked by them. So what I would suggest to you, okay, because you keep having this, that means that there's something significant in that life that's carrying over into this life. So seek someone out to have a regression done, have it recorded, study it. Okay, and what happens during the regression, you go back to that time period and who you were, and you start revealing details about who you were, about your life from the beginning to the end, or you focus on what is essentially important. And if the therapist is really good, what they'll do is they'll say, okay, let's go there and find out why you keep having this dream. What is there any unfinished business, or is there anything that from that life that is essential for you to know within this life? Okay?
0: Mm-hmm. All right. Let's go to east of the Rockies. William is in Nashville, Tennessee. You're on Coast to Coast AM with Chris Fleming. Go ahead.
3: Yeah, I was just trying to find out, like, so there's, like, segments, a lot of segments. Like, I remember being born. I remember going to heaven. I didn't know kind of what that means. I remember everything, like, so well. Like, it's not even, like, it don't fade out.
1: That's really cool.
3: I'm just trying to, yeah. I mean,
1: so what's your, like, your question? What do you want to know, or what are you searching for?
3: Reincarnation, pretty much.
1: Yeah,
3: like,
1: okay.
3: I mean, is it possible to pass lives? I remember, like, three different things. I remember going to heaven. I remember getting born. Yeah. Once the door opened up underneath me, I went down.
1: Yeah.
3: I remember kind of maybe being a soldier at one point, and like right. in Athens, Greece, where the temple.
1: There was a lot of wars like back then. Yep.
3: Right.
1: Yep.
3: Yeah, I don't remember that. I didn't see that until actually recently. Like, it's 2018 or 2019 when I saw it. It was like deja vu. Like, I've been there.
1: Yeah. So, no, it's really cool. You know, that, and yeah, that does happen. And, you know, that accumulates within our life force in representing who we are today. You know, we go through many stages. Every time we come here, it's a lesson. It's like going to school. We're building our soul from the source. The source took its consciousness, put it in these spiritual vessels, but gave us independent free will to go learn. And our whole goal is, like people say, what's the purpose? Well, the purpose is for us to elevate. And if we so choose to do so, to go back to the Creator with all this knowledge, but yet maintain our individual personality. And some of us have many lives. Some of us only have a few. Depends how far we want to go and what's important for that spiritual development. So you already recognize you've had several different lives. That's pretty cool.
0: All right. Let's go back to the wild card line. And Jim is in New Jersey. Jim, you're on Coast to Coast AM. Go ahead.
4: I was wondering, if, say, in a museum, if there are any Cro-Magnon or Neanderthal spirits roaming around, because their bones and tools are there, and if you were to get, like, an EVP from them, would it be nothing but, like, grunts and stuff, you know?
1: I went to the Science and Industry in Chicago. This was probably about 8 years ago. I brought my digital recorder. I had called beforehand. And I tried to get a private investigation. They wouldn't let me. But I asked them, when was the one day where it's really like kind of vacant? There's not many people there. And it was on a Tuesday. So I went on a Tuesday. And I remember I was walking through the Asia where there was figures of animals and stuff like that. And as I was walking through, I was trying to get some EVPs. And I did. I got several different EVPs. But one of the most amazing thing was, as I was walking through, a revelation hit me, a spiritual revelation. Like, oh my God, look at all these animals that are stuffed. And I hear a voice say they were killed, that they were purposely killed and brought into these museums all over the world. So they were hunted down, killed, and brought. I said, oh, that's horrible. You know, they were taken out of their habitat. And I said, why? Why did they do this? And the voice on my recorder says, because man kills man. And as long as man kills man, they will always kill other animals without any consequences. And I was just like, oh, this is so disappointing, you know, depressing when we consider that. So in his question to that is, I did go over to the Cro-Magnon era where they had it like that, but it was too noisy. There was a lot of kids that were there from the one group, but that's why I went to the Asia section. So I have not had that opportunity, but I would love to be able to go do that. In that specific spot, nobody else there. So no contamination is what we're looking at. No contamination.
0: Very interesting. Well, let's say someone here listening tonight, if you are someone that runs a museum or
1: would
0: have special access to this, how about ChristopherFleming.com? Have yourself reach out to Christopher here.
1: Please do.
0: ChristopherFleming.com. Yeah, maybe we can set something up. Let's go back to the wild card line. Brother Don is in Kent, Ohio. You're on Coast to Coast AM. Go ahead.
5: Oh, brothers Ryan and Chris, happy Sabbath. You know,
1: thank you.
5: Chris, I have a question and a couple comments. Now,
1: please
5: you
1: do.
5: Know, your mother was gifted, your grandmother, so there's kind of like this generational possession there. Have you ever questioned the accuracy of what you've acquired from the Ouija board? And I want to read a comment here.
1: Yeah.
5: This is I grew up Roman Catholic. And this is Ecclesiastes 9, verse 5 and 6. For the living know that they shall die, but the dead know not anything. Neither is there a reward for them. Their memory is forgotten. Also, their
1: Correct.
5: Loves, their hatred, their envy is now perished. Neither is there any more portion forever in anything that is done
1: that.
5: Under the sun. So
1: right.
5: It seems like death is final. In the New Testament, Hebrews 9, it says.
1: But it also says in Corinthians that you shall leave your terrestrial body and you now have a celestial body.
5: You say that's in Corinthians?
1: Yes, it is.
5: Okay, I'll have to check it. Well,
1: oh,
5: I think that's dealing with angels.
1: No, not at all. Not at all. And it also says that the Holy Spirit can come to you and you will have these gifts and abilities. And that comes from Saul, became Paul, who was persecuting Christians. And Jesus turned him around and he went to go speak through Corinthians. It's amazing. Yeah, you need to read that. Not only that, Jesus also on the third day, he descended. Some people argue he went to hell. He didn't go to hell. He descended into the darkness. And in that darkness were all these souls that were in slumber, sleep, lost. And then for days they walked around the streets. And then they were ascended into heaven.
0: Okay. Let's take another call here. Wildcard line. Susan is in Arkansas. Susan, you're on Coast to Coast AM. Go ahead.
6: Hi. Thanks for taking my call. I had a question about... I went into a trance, and in this trance, I was this creature, if you will, tall and wispy, like white, but almost like a see-through white, like translucent, but definitely white. Anyways, when I came to where I guess I was supposed to go, there was four seats, and I took the fourth seat, and I heard a voice say, "It's about time. We've been waiting."
1: Wow. I'm going to share some of the... Were you in a white room? Was the room white at all or black?
6: I was staring at the TV.
1: Okay.
0: Okay.
1: Okay, and these beings were around you?
6: A white room.
1: Okay. Okay, no, that's good. There are these voids. I had this experience when we were doing Dead Famous. I went into an induced trance to try to contact Bing Crosby. All of a sudden, I'm in this white room, and there's chairs. And I see all these souls sitting down in the chairs, and I felt like I was not supposed to be there. And I was seeing souls come and go. And then all of a sudden, the spirit next to me appears, and I say, "Who are you?" He says, "I was the soul that was known as Bing Crosby, but I've had many lives and many names." And all of a sudden I saw this like card deck, like just, you know, like time machine type thing, where you see all these different lives. You're like, look at all these people. This person, this soul was all these different people. And here I am asking him about just his incarnation as Bing Crosby. I felt so like I was lacking something. You know, I said, "Oh my God, I'm so embarrassed," you know? And I was seeing in this room with these tall, wispy white figures, okay, but it seems like they had these almost like, not fishbowl heads, but they had these round, like ballish type heads, these beings, intelligent beings. They were responsible for these souls coming and going. So I'm wondering if she had, that she was in that space, that she witnessed that space where these souls come and go through many lives.
0: Okay. Thank you very much for the call. Let's try, how about back to the wild card line? And Karen is calling in from Paramount, California. Karen, you're on Coast to Coast AM. Go ahead.
7: Hi there. This is Karen calling from Paramount. I wrote down a question, and I'd just like to read it. I'd like to know how much control over digital devices and electronic transmission can these entities have, such as sending messages through different frequencies, so even if they are not heard, they might be read. And the second part, I wrote,
1: ITC,
7: if they are stuck here, how much impotence or force can they exert on this physical realm?
1: Very good question. Depends how much they learn to know and interact and at what stage they are consciously in between this realm or the next realm. But what you're discussing is instrumental transcommunication, ITC. Okay, and there's various forms of that. When you go EVP, reel-to-reel players, we got radios, we got electromagnetic detections, all those types of things. And it depends upon them, because remember, they're conscious energy. So they are energy. When you take a look at Tesla, you look at Einstein, they talk about, and Edison, they talk about waves. If you want to learn anything about the universe, talk about waves. We know with waves through the electromagnetic field that they can travel, right? The consciousness is also in the ether and can travel from one place to the next. You look at the global conscious experiment. You look at all these other experiments and things that we've done in the paranormal community regarding this type of stuff to make activations within lights, within frequencies, extra low frequencies, as well as static noise, light bulbs exploding, TVs, all these types of things. They're able to affect certain forms of electronics and communications. Why? Because energy flows through there, waves flow through there, and they are able to tap into that field within the ether, because that's all they are, is pure energy. So when their energy, no longer physical body, they recognize what's going on outside our visual spectrum in the electromagnetic spectrum. So they become very familiar with that. And once they're familiar with that, they're able to learn how to manipulate that.
0: Okay. Let's go to the first time caller line. And this is in Buffalo, New York. Old St. Brody, you're on Coast to Coast AM. Go ahead.
8: Peace, love, and blessings to everyone. Shabbat shalom to the elect and chosen. I've been meaning to call for the longest, and I have a near-death experience that I don't really like to tell people about, but I know we have the right crowd here.
1: Absolutely. We'd love to hear it, man. Share it with us.
0: Yep, but we only have about a minute, so go ahead.
8: All right. All right. A friend of mine and myself, we were taking a drive to a nearby city in spring of 1995, and we hit a patch of black ice and spun into the lane next to us where there was a truck coming doing about 55, 60 miles an hour. And the last thing I remember seeing, I was the passenger, and I looked out the passenger window, and here's the grill of the truck just screaming down on me. And all my brain said was, this is going to hurt. Then, boom, I wasn't in my body anymore. I was in a gray, cloudy world, and there was a black silhouette of a man in the cloud, and he said, I can take you now, but I choose not to. And boom, I was back in the car.
1: Yep.
0: That's amazing. Wild. Thank you for sharing that. Okay, traumatic experiences like that. That could happen sometimes, kind of knock you out and back in.
1: Oh, in and out, absolutely.
0: Wow. So, okay, I want people to make sure they know how to reach you after the show, because, wow, these last 2 hours went by so fast. ChristopherFleming.com, is that the best way?
1: Yeah, ChristopherFleming.com.
0: And you're on social media, I know. We're connected on Twitter now. What's your handle?
1: Chris Fleming Official. Christopher Fleming Official, I think.
0: Yeah, I think you're right. I had a great time talking to you. Thank you for all the comments, questions, all the callers here. I think you did a great job. We'll have to do it again soon, Chris. You're listening to Coast AM. We're going to open up the phone lines. It is a Friday night.
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15: From ABC News, I'm Brian Clark. Hockey sticks may be getting more expensive. They are one of the goods that's subject to a 50% tariff. So overall, President Trump's imposed tariffs on $20 billion worth of Canadian products. Those tariffs took effect at midnight as Canada's Prime Minister Mark Carney vowed retaliation. Earlier Friday, President Trump in Myrtle Beach, South Carolina, said polls showing voter disapproval of his economic performance are wrong.
16: I should be at 100% on the economy, but you're going to see it in a short period of time, and the prices are all coming down.
17: He was campaigning for Senator Darlene Graham. Vice President J.D. Vance also campaigning. He was in his hometown of Middletown, Ohio, as the midterms approach. An under-construction aircraft carrier named for Doris Miller, a Navy cook aboard a battleship who fought back and saved sailors in the 1941 Pearl Harbor attack, could receive a new name, says ABC's chief global affairs correspondent Martha Raddatz.
18: Sources telling ABC News Navy officials are now weighing removing Miller's name from the ship and instead considering naming it for President Trump.
19: It's like almost like a stab in the heart for me.
18: Miller's great niece said it would send a message to all black service members.
19: To give it and then take it away, and it kind of make you wonder, like, are we good enough? Are we equal?
18: No U.S. Navy vessel has ever been named for a sitting president.
17: Chief Justice John Roberts issued a temporary order allowing construction of the White House East Wing ballroom to resume. ABC Stephen Portnoy has more from Washington.
20: This administrative stay simply says that everything is on pause pending further order of the Chief Justice or of the Supreme Court as a whole, which basically means that construction can continue until the justices say otherwise.
17: TikTok reached a $400 million settlement with the Department of Justice, ending a suit that alleged it violated federal children privacy laws. 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
17: All 8 people on board a small plane were killed when it crashed near a remote radar site Thursday in western Alaska. The Pentagon has confirmed that 2 of the victims were with the Army Corps of Engineers. NTSB Alaska Regional Chief Clint Johnson said the aircraft missed its initial approach in foggy conditions and crashed on its second attempt at landing.
23: The pilots in this case were navigating solely by instruments. Weather conditions would not allow them to actually visually see the ground.
17: The NTSB is launching an investigation. The trial of the only person ever charged in the 1996 killing of Tupac Shakur in Las Vegas completed its first week. Dwayne Davis accused of orchestrating the murder. He has pleaded not guilty, says ABC's Alex Stone.
24: So far, it's been 2 witnesses. One, an actual witness who was on the scene that night, who talked about that he heard the gunfire, that they actually kept him there on scene, thinking maybe he was involved, and then they realized he wasn't. The other right now is a documentary filmmaker who, they did the documentary where Dwayne Davis went on camera saying, I did this, that I was involved in it. But again, he wasn't under oath at that time. So does that mean anything?
17: Davis has said his previous statements were false. After the defense arrested prosecutors in the Lindsey Clancy murder trial in Massachusetts began their rebuttal case Friday. They called a forensic psychiatrist to try to push back on arguments from the defense that Clancy was suffering from postpartum psychosis when she killed her 3 children. I'm Brian Clark, ABC News.
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1: The Internet pivots. I'm Gordon Deal with Nicole Murray. Thanks for spending part of your weekend with us. Here's what's coming up this hour.
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1: 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These AI-assisted

0: Devices have been embraced by police as investigative tools, but widely denounced by the public over privacy concerns. And now they are being vandalized in growing numbers. Here's Annie Gowan, national correspondent at The Washington Post. Annie, what's going on?
1: The thing that's important to know is that these new license plate cameras, I mean, they're relatively new, but these AI-assisted license plate cameras have really proliferated in the last couple of years. They've been around for a while, but they've really, tens and tens of towns and communities, and even private entities like HOAs have purchased these cameras. A lot of them are made by Flock Safety, which is the biggest company that makes these cameras, and they're the company that's been a target of a lot of the ire. But the concern is that these cameras are just taking a flash of your license plate the way that, you know, an old-fashioned reader would, you know, a red light camera. They're basically taking pictures of places where you go, and, you know, they get a lot more into the details of your car than a license plate, like what dent you might have, what bumper sticker, you know, if you have a LGBTQ bumper sticker, or if you're going to a gun range. These things can pop up, and so it's way less private than, say, just an ordinary license plate reader would be. And Flock, for example, has a nationwide database as well, so that allows cops around the country to, you know, track a certain car that might be going down to the border and then coming back to the area, and then, you know, try to arrest these folks for drug smuggling. So, you know, the law enforcement really, really has embraced Flock and these other cameras. You know, they track missing persons. It's a lot easier to track, criminals. The Brown University shooter was located in part with help. With help from a number of Flock cameras, so his license plate was traced over time, and they were able to identify him that way. So law enforcement really, these cameras are very beloved by law enforcement, but of course, ordinary citizens are growing more and more concerned as they are increasing around the country that their privacy is being invaded.
0: What are the different ways, Annie, that folks are destroying them?
1: Yeah, so this is a new thing. What happened first was that a lot of local city councils around the country, about 100 so far, have said, you know, this isn't for us. Our citizens are concerned. You know, folks packed in, you know, the city commission meetings to protest and say they didn't want these. And so there's been a number of communities that have canceled or put plans to add these cameras on hold. But then this summer, in part because of a number of viral videos that are spreading online, you know, folks are actually taking the law into their own hands and going out and disabling these cameras on their own. So they will cut the wires, they'll ram their trucks into the poles, they will douse them with, you know, red paint that looks like blood. So there's a number of different ways that folks are showing their displeasure obviously illegally against this ongoing surveillance.
0: Wow. We're speaking with Annie Gowan, national correspondent at The Washington Post. The story is called Americans Are Destroying License Plate Cameras as Surveillance Backlash Grows. Misuse of these, though, is a problem.
1: Yeah, so the Washington Post, my colleague Drew Harwell and others had done a very extensive investigation in recent weeks that, you know, another concern is that these license plate reader cameras are being abused by the cops. I mean, they're looking, you know, they identified 50 instances where the cops had used these things to track their wives, their girlfriends. And so the potential for misuse is great. A lot of local law enforcement as well have allowed ICE officers to access the cameras to do immigration searches. Now, Flock has said repeatedly that they do not have contracts with ICE, but these federal agents have been able to access the system in many cases through local partners. So that's also that's also a concern.
0: Funny, not funny, I guess, your story about these alibis who showed up on Facebook for that 20-year-old in West Virginia who got in some trouble for defacing a camera.
1: Yeah, there's sort of this backlash online, of course, and, you know, the folks that are feeling surveilled, or they're against surveillance, and, you know, it really cuts across

party lines. It's, you know, there's a lot of liberal folks who think, you know, we don't want ICE to be accessing our neighbors this way. And then there's also, you know, the don't tread on me crowd. 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
9: Thanks for spending part of your weekend with us. A new report from Goldman Sachs finds that artificial intelligence is starting to weigh on labor markets across major developed economies, with effects varying across industries and seniority levels. Here's tech analyst Rob Enderle from the Enderle Group. Rob, who's taking the hit?
10: Yeah, I mean, the places where we were pretty sure it was hardest first were call centers and software publishing, because that's where the products were targeted. Microsoft made a big play with Copilot on software publishing. And call centers, we've known since the IBM test several decades back that AI was very performant. It could make more calls, it could operate longer, and it turned out it actually had a higher close rate than people did, because it never got angry, never got tired, always spoke with perfect diction, and more recently often could be modified to have the appropriate regional accent, and it starts off being multilingual. So those jobs have been hit really hard. The part that certainly concerning for me is management consulting and advertising have also fallen. Of course, these are areas that I play. So the and what makes it kind of scary

0: is the for business and for my profession is the fact that these AIs do still hallucinate and have a tendency of telling people what they want to hear and not what it is they need to know. And so they can create an echo chamber. And when you have echo chambers, you have things like the IBM collapse back in near collapse back in the late 80s, early 90s, because that was caused by an echo chamber effect where the CEO was only being told what he wanted to hear, was completely unaware of the problems the company was having, and so didn't correct them and got fired. So the trend's looking pretty ugly. At least in those industries.
1: Yeah. We're speaking with Rob Enderle, tech analyst, also founder and principal analyst at the Enderle Group. And we're looking at this new report from Goldman Sachs about AI's impact on the labor market. I get the sense, correct me if I'm wrong, that we're kind of going to go through these different phases for how AI is used and or perceived in the workplace.
0: Yeah, right now, I mean, there was just a report out a couple days back that looked how young people trust the tech bros, the heads of tech companies, and they don't, not even a little bit. Yeah. So that which kind of I think conveys over to AI the lack of trust for AI and the belief that AI is going to take your job is pretty pronounced. And the younger you are, apparently, the more pronounced it is.
1: All right. So at some point, could that change?
0: Well, if there was an effort to change the perception of AI with respect to work, yeah. But I'm not seeing that effort. Right now, AI appears to be largely marketed on the idea it's going to save you labor cost. It's consuming a massive amount of resources. And the AI companies are anything but profitable, and we've got growth patterns where companies like Nvidia are paying for data centers that then turn around and buy Nvidia products, and that's something that's not sustainable either, because there's no external capital coming in from the outside. It's just the tech industry funding itself to fund itself, and if at any point people say, hey, you know, this AI thing isn't working for us at scale, this is going to collapse really fast, and it has the potential of making the .com collapse look like a picnic. And so there's a real concern here that we're, and of course this all happens at a time when the SEC has been pretty much gutted and muzzled. So some of the activities are pretty scary. It looks like we've got insider trading problems and a bunch of stuff going on all at the same time. So I'm very nervous about what's going to happen with this market over the next couple of years.
1: Wow. Who besides the U.S., by the way, is kind of embracing AI in the workplace?
0: Germany, certainly. Australia are the two other most pronounced companies. But through most of the developed world, AI is moving pretty aggressively. In the emerging countries, not so rapidly, only about 10-15% deployment, but pretty much everybody and their brother in the West is trying to deploy this stuff as quickly as possible, and it's putting some real tension on the labor market.
1: Thanks, Rob. Rob Enderle, founder and principal analyst at the Enderle Group. Coming up next on This Weekend, keeping pets safe in this extreme heat.

0: I'm not one to say I told you so, but I switched to Pure Talk over a year ago, and ever since, I've been telling people there's no better wireless company out there. Well, a few months ago, a massive survey was conducted. 123,000 people were asked to rate their wireless carrier in four categories: coverage, support, data, and overall value. Well, the results are in. 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And yes, I told you so.
1: Meet Jill.
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1: With summer on the way, Jill has some interesting ideas about how to keep her house cool.
2: 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I get such a nice breeze. Also some insects. And wait, is that a bird in my kitchen? Then in the afternoon, I close all my blinds and windows, and it gets

0: 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It's 3 o'clock? 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

0: Thanks for being with us. We have seen record-setting temperatures across the country this summer. So what steps should you be taking to protect your furry four-legged friend? Here's this weekend's Nicole Murray.
1: A lot of it is very similar to people. One is, obviously, you don't want to have your pets out in the heat of the day. Dogs particularly can have a hard time thermoregulating, especially dogs that are, they're called brachycephalic or flat-faced dogs. They really cannot breathe very well when it gets really hot because they have a hard time getting rid of the heat. Because the biggest thing we're concerned about is heat stress, or even, you know, people call it heat stroke, but these heat stress, heat-related illnesses are a real thing. So obviously other preventative things, keeping water available at all times, especially if they're outside, keeping the pets cool. So some people provide a baby pool, for example, for them to get in, kind of cool off when they're outside. But really minimizing exercise, especially during the heat of the day. People also use cooling vests and cooling mats. There are lots of different things you can use to kind of help them dissipate heat.
2: Any tips regarding grooming?
1: Well, it's not always very popular, but if you could clip your dog, if you've got a very thick-coated dog, that could really help them help dissipate some of the heat. Because some of these dogs are sort of double-coated or very thick-coated, can have a hard time getting rid of the heat. So like a husky, for example, it's kind of, you know, they're used to holding cool, you know, keep warm. So if you could clip the dog, that would be nice. If I do know some clients that don't like the idea of clipping their sheepdog or their long-haired right. dog, but it will help keep them cooler. So that could be done. You know, people do put on cooling vests. You know, they're like an ice vest. I've known people to put that on their dogs when it's really, really hot. But those things can also be done. Fans and air conditioning obviously is really good, but that, you know, that's not always practical. But the key is just minimize the exposure to the heat. You know, never put them in a locked car. You know, never putting them in a car without, I don't even think they should leave them in there with air conditioning. But, you know, anything where the heat can build up, you want to avoid.
2: Should exercise be avoided altogether then?
1: I think you really got to be, it depends on somewhat on the dog, but in general, when it's really hot and it's in the middle of the day, I would avoid the exercise. You know, you could, a lot of people walk in the mornings and after work when it's cooler, as long as you've taken precautions, you know, to avoid really excessive exertion, they could do some limited exercise in the summertime.
2: Okay. And what about pest control? What are the suggestions there?
1: Yeah, really good point. I mean, obviously in North Carolina, for example, if you're in the southeastern United States, we're always worried about heartworms because of

0: mosquitoes. So obviously make sure that you're up to date with your heartworm preventative if you're in a heartworm endemic area. Ticks are also really another real important thing. Ticks do spread some pretty nasty diseases that dogs can get from a tick bite. So again, there are lots of products on the market that do provide an all-in-one. They provide a dewormer, they provide tick control, and they provide heartworm control. But those things are really important for ticks. You know, obviously checking your animal for ticks after you've been in an area with tall grass, for example, is always a good idea to make sure that, you know, if you've seen ticks, that you can get them removed. But preventative does help. So I think those things are really important in the summertime, especially the ticks and the heartworms because of the mosquitoes.
1: So let's say the heat does have an effect on your pup. What are some of the warning signs to look out for?
0: Very good question. Excessive panting, for example, salivation, really rapid respiratory rate. I think most people could identify that their dog is acting too hot. Tongue lolling out of the mouth, really breathing hard. Obviously, if they get to the point where they can't stand up, that would be a real extreme, then that would be a real almost emergency situation. So again, monitoring your dog's activity. You know, if they're laying around or they're seeking a cool source like concrete or somewhere to lay down to be cool, you might want to recognize you need to get them into somewhere where it's cooler. Wet their fur, for example, so that you can try to get rid of some of that excessive heat.
2: That's this weekend's Nicole Murray with Dr. Jan Hawkins at North Carolina State University. Coming up next on This Weekend, the changing internet.

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2: BC News, I'm Brian Clark. The U.S. and Canada are blaming each other for a breakdown in trade negotiations, and since no deal was reached before midnight, the U.S. has now imposed new tariffs on some Canadian goods. ABC Stephen Portnoy explains from Washington.
3: The U.S. is now imposing a 50% tariff on more than $20 billion worth of Canadian imports. This will affect only about 5% of cross-border trade, but the new duties will hit a long list of products, including beer, whiskey, milk and cheese, building materials, hockey sticks, and tongue depressors.
2: As the midterms approach, the president and vice president were on the campaign trail Friday. President Trump in Myrtle Beach, South Carolina, for Republican Senator Darlene Graham. Vice President Vance was in his hometown in Ohio. The Department of Justice said that TikTok has agreed to pay a $400 million settlement to end a 2024 lawsuit that alleged the company was violating federal children's privacy laws. This is ABC News.
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1: Glad you could spend part of your weekend with us. Gordon Deal with Nicole Murray. Coming up this half hour, the end of the Google search as we know it. Also, the new sports vacation and upgrading your wardrobe for free. We'll have that story in about 15 minutes. For years now, Google has been tweaking its search formula to prop up AI and bury actual links. Katie Baker, senior features writer at TheRinger.com, says now it's rounding into its final form and changing the internet forever. Katie, what have you noticed?
2: Yeah, so I mean, I would think that most people listening have probably noticed themselves just the experience of going to Google and, you know, always finding something a little different. Lately, it's the big AI overview right at the top of the page that kind of sums up everything from what would have normally in the past been, you know, the links in the Google Google results. So basically what it does, you know, is kind of synthesizes everything, compiles it, gives you an answer. It does include, you know, little links to where the information came from. But by and large, a lot of times when you go to Google, you don't really ever leave Google. You just end up reading the information right there on the page. And, you know, that can be convenient, but it's also basically changing the kind of economic funding structure that has underpinned the internet for many years now. So it's causing some various destabilizing and, you know, to many people, not always welcome changes.
1: Yeah. So what does Google get out of this new style? Because I think it was pointed out in your story, like sometimes we don't even click anything when we do a search now.
2: Yeah. So Google gets, you know, increasingly, when Google, you know, kind of crawls a website in order for the website to show up in search results like it always has, now it's also, you know, taking that information and using it for its own internal AI product, which is called Gemini. And so what Google gets out of it is they're getting all this training data for their AI platform, and then they're also just having people stay on Google and kind of click around and not necessarily leave Google. I mean, Google used to be kind of a, you know, a place you came, you stopped, and then you went to, you know, a few other websites, and now it's increasingly more of a hub, and they have changed the search box for the first time in, you know, I think they said 25 years, basically since the dawn of Google. Wow. To be less of just a search box and more of a chat bot. So all of those things have made, you know, people less likely. I think I read the stat that 68% of Google searches end without an external click, which is pretty crazy when you think about the origins of the site.
1: We're speaking with Katie Baker, senior features writer at TheRinger.com. Her piece is called The End of Google Search and the Internet as We Know It. You spoke to some business operators or website operators who said you have to assume search is gone. What does that mean now for their planning strategy or their media strategy?
2: You know, it's not just regular internet users like me who have noticed these differences. It's also some of these big publishing corporations like Condé Nast, which, you know, publishes all kinds of magazines and publications, and USA Today. They've started strategically to tell employees, you know, you can't really bank on the Google traffic we used to get. In fact, maybe let's assume that we're going to get zero. And so, you know, I think, and, you know, we see this even at The Ringer, I think just trying to find new ways of distribution, you know, we definitely can see that there's people who, you know, increasingly journalists and other content providers are having to kind of brand themselves a little bit more, maybe start an Instagram, start a TikTok, you know, just kind of different methods of distribution. You see more people, you know, starting their own Substack and, you know, really kind of taking in-house just their own content. But when it comes to these bigger companies, you know, I think they're just having to do that themselves. They're having to really, you can even see the New York Times, they do a lot more like video stuff with their journalists. Yeah. And things that are designed to be little content clips here and there. So that's some of the changes we're seeing. I mean, you're also seeing companies that start to say, well, this doesn't make sense for us to even have our content crawled for Google at all. So maybe we just stop doing that and people have to come to us directly. So that's like a pretty major change as well.
1: Thanks, Katie. Katie Baker, senior features writer at TheRinger.com. Coming up next on This Weekend, the new trend in sportscations.

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0: Thanks for being with us. Sports travel still means parents hauling folding chairs to youth tournaments and fans flying in for marquee games. Now a third kind of trip is moving into the foreground, the traveler who signs up to compete. Here's Regina Lewis, consumer analyst. Regina, what did you look at?
1: Well, I really looked at this growing group of travelers who are signing up because they're competing in this new range and kind of growing group of endurance, obstacle, even longevity challenges. And it's attracting multiple generations, including the 20 to 29 cohort. And then, you know, you and I might have a shot at that longevity challenge. We could be contenders.
0: Give some examples. What are these folks doing?
1: Well, it's very interesting. So what they're doing is they're picking, I wouldn't say it's any single sport, but there are some common denominators. They're gravitating towards things like a real breakout star, Hyrox, which is a combination of CrossFit and running, and it's particularly social and has a real travel-ready formula. You can go from city to city. It's been in Paris. It's on its way to Dallas. It was in New York. They've even launched Hyrox experiences featuring cruises and soon-to-be resorts with the mission of offering, quote, the world's best fitness vacation. And it's, I'll be honest, it's a bit of a single scene as well, right, as part of this broader trend of suddenly, Sunday running clubs are replacing Friday night parties as the new way for singles to meet.
0: Wow. I mean, it sounds intense, right? You're not just showing up there to try it. Like, are you a conditioned athlete to go? Or like, what do you make of the folks who sign up?
1: Well, it's a great point. And they are trying to make it more approachable. So there's a range. And U.S. Triathlon is a great example of that. They're also reporting shifting to a younger demographic base, 20 to 29, was their leading membership growth last year, up 20%. And two-thirds of them were new to the sport. And they have something called the sprint distance, which is a three-mile run. You're 10 minutes in the water, and the bike is manageable. And that gets people in the door. That's why you're seeing so many people saying, you know what, I could give that a whirl. And then they graduate up within the sport, the distances that you're going to see at the LA 2028 Olympics, for instance. And so I think that's a smart move because it gets people in the door with something that you have to train for. So there is a badge of honor being able to do it. You can't just show up for a triathlon, certainly not an Ironman or even Hyrox. But for athletes who are under 30, you know, they've got one thing going for them. Youth wins in these kinds of things. And so that's a real advantage.
0: Wow. We're speaking with Regina Lewis, consumer analyst, and we're talking about sports tourism or these sportscations. Longevity here. Explain a little bit more about that. You said it's this new event category. What happens there?
1: Yeah. Well, it is emerging. So the first longevity games, as they were called, happened in April. And the inaugural Super Age Games are scheduled for New York in November. And they plan to put nearly 1,000 competitors through what they're calling 8 longevity trials, measuring everything from aerobic capacity, grip strength, balance, working memory. But again, I mean, it is right down the strike zone of if you've got a family that has a baby boomer who, you know, dad's still out there cycling, etc., and a young person, it's a neat thing to do together. That's also why in some of the other things that we talked about, the relays are popular.
0: Thanks, Regina. Regina Lewis, consumer analyst. Coming up next on This Weekend, refreshing your wardrobe for free.

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1: Tom is the smartest man I know. 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

0: Thanks for spending part of your weekend here. Want to learn how to take clothes you're done wearing from your closets and drawers and refresh your wardrobe all for free? Here's Betty Lynn Fisher, consumer reporter at USA Today. Betty, set this up.
1: We've all known about bartering for years, years and years. And so clothing swaps have really increased in popularity, especially right now as people embrace environmental sustainability and thrifting and reuse. And so the idea of a clothing swap is just to take clothes that are still, good, that you've just kind of, you're done wearing them, or, you've worn them a little bit too long, that they're still good, and so they can find a new life with someone else. So there can be anything from a small clothing swap that you can do with a group of friends to participating in larger community swaps, and that's what I've been doing since 2020, and I decided to write about kind of the experience that I had with my adult daughter recently.
0: Wow. So somebody posts something on Facebook, and everybody shows up 5 o'clock on a Saturday afternoon and brings their stuff, like if you were to do a larger one like that, or how? Or
1: yeah. So the ones that I've been doing are mostly by a local woman in my community, and yeah, she does. She kind of sells tickets, but sells as in it's free.
0: Yeah.
1: But some people do, do charge for a clothing swap, kind of for their time or to get the venue. But in the case of the ones that I go to, she has, I guess, reservations for tickets, right? So she can at least control. She says usually a good size for the ones that she's done is about 40 people.
0: Wow.
1: Or 40 tickets, and then that way you know ahead of time what date you're going to do this. You take your time to kind of gather what's in your closet, and then for her, a couple days before, you drop off your stuff so that she and kind of her helpers can set all the pants in one side.
0: Oh, wow.
1: And set all the dresses in a side. So it's not, everything's not hanging on hangers with the ones I go to, but they're still in organized piles, for lack of better description.
0: That makes more sense. I thought you were just kind of showing up with stuff and scattering on a table. That the organization sounds like that makes more sense. But so could you go in theory and bring two things and leave with five, or is it like a straight up swap? I wonder what happens. We're speaking with Betty Lynn Fisher, consumer reporter at USA Today. The story is about new to me clothing by swapping.

0: with others, as a husband and a girl dad and a brother to a younger sister, I feel comfortable in saying this sounds distinctly like a women's related thing.
1: You know what? There were actually a couple guys at the last swap that I was at. You know, I did not talk to them, but you know, it's a lot of times there's just general t-shirts or different things. But you know what? The ones that I've gone to, yes, I will say, largely have been a women's event. But some people have like houseware swaps. So like, you know, you go through your kitchen and you're done with your blender and you're done with your plates and stuff. I mean, you know, that doesn't have to be necessarily gender specific.
0: Thanks, Betty. Betty Lynn Fisher, consumer reporter at USA Today. Coming up next on This Weekend, a heroic effort by a New York man to find his wife's lost ring.

0: 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We're fortunate that we can give our daughters everything they need to grow and learn. 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

Thanks for joining us. A woman in Brooklyn, New York, who took off her engagement ring while cleaning dishes, lost that ring and another one when they unknowingly slid into the kitchen trash. The Washington Post says the platinum engagement ring had been in the family for about a century. The husband, Victor, says his great-grandmother hid the ring in her mouth when she left the Soviet Union in 1989. Victor proposed to his wife, Susanna, with that ring. After losing it, Victor waited outside of his building to ask Javier Gomez, a New York City sanitation worker, if he could have access to the building's

trash. He'd have to comb through about 20,000 pounds of it at a site in Brooklyn, which had accumulated from his building and another one the previous week. Each building is about 20 stories. He began probing through food, diapers, and clothing stretching for about 100 feet, which all smelled like rotten fish, he said. Made Victor's eyes water. Well, about an hour into the hunt, the small team found the right bag, ripped it open, and discovered both rings. That'll do it for this hour. For Nicole Murray, I'm Gordon Deal. Thanks for listening to This Weekend.

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4: From ABC News, I'm Brian Clark. The sawmill in British Columbia is producing lumber used in products that could now be hit by new tariffs. ABC's Stephen Portnoy says a late-night breakdown in trade talks between the U.S. and Canada means that the U.S. is going forward with 50% tariffs on $20 billion worth of Canadian goods.
5: U.S. Trade Representative Jamieson Greer says Canada walked away from the table just after it made new demands. A senior administration official telling reporters overnight that Canada was, quote, interested in additional concessions that the United States wasn't able to provide. Now, the view north of the border is that the White House was making last-minute changes, and Mark Carney, Canada's prime minister, now vows to retaliate and match the new U.S. tariffs dollar for dollar.
4: President Trump campaigning for Senator Darlene Graham in South Carolina repeated his claim about control of the Strait of Hormuz.
6: I view the Strait of Hormuz as an American territory right now. It's an American territory.
4: But Iran's president said the world's accepted that Iran's been victorious in the war, and Iran's chief negotiator said the U.S. put its Middle East allies at risk for Israel's stake. At the same time, Israel's condemning President Trump's economic threats as a crime against humanity, says ABC's Karen Travers of the White House.
7: The Iranians certainly seem to be indicating that they think that these sanctions or some economic punishment are coming. They're saying that these could be oppressive and that military strength alone does not ensure the survival of a regime in a country, that if they're having difficulty with their economy, they're going to be in trouble.
4: TikTok's paying a $400 million settlement to the Justice Department to end a 2024 suit alleging that it violated federal children's privacy laws. And Governor Mike Braun has asked the federal government in Indiana to declare a major disaster declaration after storms and flooding responsible for at least 8 deaths. Over 30,000 people are in their second week without power. You're listening to ABC News.
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4: 8 people died when a small plane crashed trying to land in a remote area of western Alaska, says ABC's Alex Stone.
11: There were 2 members of the Army Corps of Engineers on board. There were 4 contractors on the plane as well. It was a small civilian plane, a Cessna 441. The NTSB saying as it's beginning its investigation, it knows they took off from Anchorage. They were heading to a remote radar site in western Alaska. The conditions were foggy. They had been airborne for about 2 hours when they tried to land at that remote site.
4: A Texas court reduced some of the money that Alex Jones has been ordered to pay to families of the 2012 school shooting at Sandy Hook Elementary School in Connecticut, but he still faces separate judgments of over $1 billion.
12: Authorities in Massachusetts are looking for the wife of a murdered off-duty Worcester police officer. ABC's Ariel Metropolis has more from the Coase Reservoir in Worcester.
13: Investigators spent all day searching this pond here, but at this point, still no sign of Karen Solomon. Police announced that they have issued an arrest warrant for Solomon on a charge of assault and battery with a dangerous weapon with serious bodily injury. Paperwork shows that warrant was issued on Wednesday. Solomon's husband, Kurt, a 31-year veteran of the police department here in Worcester, was found dead on Tuesday. Investigators say they believe Karen Solomon is armed and dangerous.
12: Prosecutors began the rebuttal in the Lindsay Clancy murder trial in Massachusetts. She's pleaded not guilty to killing her children. I'm Brian Clark, ABC.
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Hey, everybody, this is Nick Fedoroff. Greetings and salutations. Thank you very much for tuning into this hour of the program where we talk about America's number one hobby, gardening, landscaping, and I help you out with all of your indoor and outdoor living ideas. I've been doing a really neat study lately on the uses of corn. You see, I have a television show live presentation that is coming up in a few weeks, and I was thinking that I would actually start this thing off talking about corn. Well, we're actually going to be doing it at the United States' actually would be the world's largest fair. It's like the second or third largest fair in the United States. I have a 30-minute television program that could air on your local PBS station if you ask them nicely to do so. But it is going to be a live show, and I figured what better place than to talk about corn. You know, they've got this. Corn is an amazing thing. You know, between 90 to 99% of all the corn that is grown is not for edible consumption. Can you imagine that? Most of the corn, and you know, that's really not fair to say. Let's put it this way. 90 to 99% of the corn is not grown for direct human consumption. Maybe that's a little bit better. And the reason is this. We typically think of corn, we think of corn on the cob, right? Yeah, corn on the cob. Why not? But then we start thinking, well, wait a minute. There is corn starch, and then there's, what else is there? There's a whole bunch of other things. Oh, popcorn. That was the one I was thinking of. Then you have popcorn. But the thing of it is that 90, you know what, I believe it's 99%. I feel more comfortable saying 90%, but I believe 99% of all the corn is grown for other things. Now, what are those other things? That's what we need to ask ourselves. You would be surprised what in the world corn is in. Now, first and foremost, as I mentioned, we would probably see it as the edible aspect of it. But corn is in corn syrup. It's in sweeteners. Corn is, if you happen to be a carnivore, you're eating a byproduct of which corn is. In other words, corn-fed beef. If you want some beef that is really good, sweet, gentle, soft, then you're going to want corn-fed whatever it is. That's what you want. It's corn fed. So it's used for feed. And not only for them, you got chickens, you've got ducks and hogs and geese and all kinds of barnyard animals eat corn. But it's not the same kind of corn you and I eat. It's a different kind of corn. You see, there's three different types of corn. There's a flint corn, dent corn, and sweet corn. Now, flint corn is the kind of corn that you've probably seen the Native Americans use. You know, it's that really hard, decorative corn. It's also where popcorn comes from. That's a flint corn. Dent corn, which most of the corn, 90%+ of it, is grown for these other things, is a different type. You know how you can tell it's a dent corn, by the way? You open it up, and if you look at the kernel, and instead of it being nice and puffy, filled with those starches and sugars inside of it, it literally has a dent on top of it. That's dent corn. And then the other kind of corn that we have is the sweet corn. Yeah, I just love sweet corn. I love a white sweet corn right off the cob. I've been so cannibalistic about that in the past where I've actually just eaten it right there on the cob, on the plant. It doesn't get much more euphoric than that. I tell you, it's a wonderful experience. So corn comes in a lot of different things. It's also, they have corn starch. You get corn oil. We use that for cooking. There's ethanol. In fact, check this out. Henry Ford, you know, the dude who invented the Ford car, you know, the Model T and all that. He said way back when, we need to use ethanol to fire up our vehicles.
And it wasn't until the gas crunches in the 70s when corn, or the thought of using ethanol, came into play. Today, you go to a lot of gas stations, they're blending ethanol, which is corn. What kind of corn is it? It's a dent corn. And they're blending it with the fuel to stretch our fossil fuel. It is said that corn is the number one grown crop in the world. The number one grown crop in the world. More corn is like a weed. You take it, you throw it on the ground, and it grows. You don't get a whole lot of stalks off of each corn. 2, 3, 4, 5, depending on the variety. But you get a lot of play out of that. Okay, you can get bioproducts as well from corn. Now, what are bioproducts?

0: popular with these? Oh. You know when you go to the grocery store and you get these containers that have your lettuce inside of it? Those plastic containers? Did you know that most of those are made out of corn? Yeah. If you go to like a soup bar and they have the soup bowls, they're really thick cardboard looking like bowls, corn. So the whole deal here, oh, by the way, corn in the United States doesn't necessarily mean it's corn in other places. You go to Scotland and Ireland, places like that, corn means wheat. It only means corn over here, or we call it maize. Now, the thing of it is that it's really kind of fun to figure out where the history of all of this began. Where did corn come from? How did it start? Corn started about 8,000 to 9,000 years ago. That's right. Corn has been around that long. In fact, they've even narrowed it down to a particular origin on the west of Mexico, near the coast, and inland a little bit, from a plant that doesn't even look like corn. But the thing of it is, it has all the characteristics in the genes. And what's really fun about this is that when you start studying and learning about corn, you're going to find out that how they were able to tell it goes that far back is from the genetics of the plant. The genetics of the plant, number one, they can count that far back. And then what scientists have also done is they found fossils that were buried in the ground, and then they pulled it out of the ground, and they took these fossils of grinding, you know, when they were taking like a pestle and mortar, and they found fragments in there. But those fragments were too small to get carbon dating out of. So what they did is they went laterally, and they found charcoal, which they can get carbon dating from. And that's the guesstimate of how old it is. So there's a lot to be learned about corn. I'm on a corn kick today. This is Nick Fedorov on Gardening. We'll be back after this.
1: Neighbor, get some sod put in?
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1: Yeah, that's what I got, but yours looks so much greener and thicker than mine. What's going on?
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0: Okay, here we are, ladies and gentlemen. I am on my corn kick right now, and the reason why I'm doing this, I have to tell you, is because I am preparing for a live television show, and I'm just getting all jazzed up about the things that... Oh, by the way, this is Nick Fedoroff on gardening, and 1-800-405-NICK is our telephone number. That's 1-800-405-6425 or 405-NICK. That's me. How vain is that? You know, I decided that it wasn't enough to have vanity license plates that say, Nick is cool, things green. I had to have it in my telephone number as well. That's the way that it goes. Okay, so we're talking about this corn. Where did corn actually originate? All right, I already kind of teased you with the fact that corn originated in Mexico around about 9,000 years ago. Carbon dating goes back 8,700 years ago. And the way they were able to do that is they got the implements of that time through excavation and archaeology, and they were able to grind it all down, this corn, and they got fragments out of the material that they used. And these fragments were too small to get any kind of carbon data out of it. So what they did instead was that they went and they, out of this carbon data, what they did instead was that they went laterally and they found other things that were buried as deep as these pestle and mortars. And they weren't pestle and mortars as we know them today, by the way. They were nothing but big old flat rocks. They were rocks. That was it, just rocks. And of course, they would take the corn of the time and they would pound on it and it would embed itself inside the rock. So that's where they got the fragments from, microscopic fragments. So they went laterally and they found things like I want to say barbecue. Anyway, they found things laterally that allowed them to get the carbon data to say, okay, it was around 8,700 years ago. And the really interesting part about it is that it came from a plant that doesn't even look like corn called teosinte. Teosinte is what it's called, and we'll talk about this plant a little bit more. But first, let's get to your telephone calls, and we're going to go to Diane. Hi, Diane. How you doing? Diane, are you there?
1: Yes, I am. Can you hear me?
0: I can now. Thank you very much. My guy was sleeping at the board over there, and he's trying to make all kinds of excuses that he wasn't, and you're here because I can hear you.
1: Oh, okay.
0: Good. What's on your gardening mind today?
1: Okay. I need some, I need a reality check.
0: Okay.
1: Okay. I am 73 years old. All right.
0: Happy birthday to you.
1: I'm an active 73.
0: Okay.
1: And
0: very
1: I'm
0: good.
1: Cantankerous as all,
0: as all get out, huh?
1: You know what I was going to say? Yeah.
0: Yeah.
1: Yeah, because I have to behave. I did 20 years in Men's Central Jail, so I have a very colorful vocabulary.
0: You're...
1: So I have to behave when I deal with the public.
0: Oh, that's too funny. Okay, all right. Well, I'm here with you, and I am the public, by the way. Well, now that you're behaving, what's up?
1: This was my theory. I wanted to do aquaponics due to the fact that I wanted to raise worms and grubs and duckweed to feed the fish. That way you have no monetary output for the fish feed.
0: Okay.
1: Then that way there is no, you don't have to use fertilizer or anything else to grow vegetables. And then most people, they want to throw rocks or those clay balls or other things in the beds of the aquaponics. I'm too lazy, and to me that's too much weight. I would rather just take and have half tanks and float foam in half tanks and then recircle the water. And therefore, it would be self-sufficient. And the only thing that would be necessary is to plant the plants and feed the fish. And if I also put the system on solar, I don't have to worry about electricity, and I don't have to worry about an obnoxious amount of water to be used to support the vegetables. Am I making sense?
0: Well, you know what? You are making sense. You're making a lot of sense. You're actually talking about something that's going to be very expensive. But that doesn't mean that what you're going to do is going to, and it's expensive today, but by the time you hit 93, it will have paid off for itself. Okay? So,
1: so basically what you're telling me, like everybody else, is that I'm foolish.
0: No, no, I don't think so at all. I think something like this is very important. I think it's worthy of doing. You're creating what they call you're creating what is essentially a gardening biosphere. And this this biosphere, you're incorporating several different techniques. For instance, you're talking about the worms and the castings and all that. Right there is vermiculture. So that is a totally different type of gardening than it is for the aquaculture. But I see why you want to do that, so that you could support the fish that are inside your aquaculture. And of course, aquaculture.
1: Yeah, 'cause I don't want to buy fish food.
0: Yeah, you're a cheapskate. I understand that. I'm a cheapskate. You know what? Get a picture of me, and you're going to see how much of a cheapskate I am, because I haven't purchased a razor blade for my chin since 1979. That's the kind of cheapskate I am. So with what you're doing, it makes a lot of sense. It's very aggressive what you're doing as well, but it's not impossible, because do you have to have? Or what, let me slow down. This excites me because there's a lot of things going on here. When you're talking to aquaculture, you don't need those bio balls. You don't need those little balls. You don't need any kind of medium. You just have the soil. You have that foam to which your plants are going to be suspended in, to which the roots are going to be going into the water. The problem that you're going to have is that the plants themselves in the water with the fish, and by the way, the fish, of course, are going to fertilize the plants. It's not oxygenated enough. You have to have a really big pond to not put any oxygen in there. So therefore, you're going to have a pump to oxygenate that. You know, I didn't realize we were behind the clock. Diane, you hold on. I want to talk to you more about this, okay? So do me.
1: I'm not going to.
0: Okay, do me a favor. I don't want you to get arrested in the meantime, okay? You did your time. You're a sweetheart. Hold on a second. Yeah, I think this is exciting. You know, when you get somebody who's thinking like this and trying to put these pieces together to make it a viable way of growing, and at the same time trying to do it as simply as possible, it's there. You don't have to go crazy. You really don't. But the approach she wants is pretty, pretty futuristic, and I like that. We'll be back. We're going to talk about that with Diane more right after this.

0: Meet Jill.
1: Hi.
0: With summer on the way, Jill has some interesting ideas about how to keep her house cool.
1: At night, I throw my windows wide open. I get such a nice breeze. Also some insects. And wait, is that a bird in my kitchen? Then in the afternoon, I close all my blinds and windows, and it gets so dark in here that I can't even tell what time it is. Wait, what? It's 3 o'clock? It might as well be midnight, and of course I don't want to use my oven. So I guess we're having cold pizza again. Something has got to change.
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0: right, we're back, everybody, and we're talking with Diane over here, and Diane's got a very interesting concept of the way that she wants to grow some plants with doing a little vermiculture and some aquaponics and creating a little biosphere, if you may, so that it all takes care of itself and it is able to pay for itself at the same time. Hey, Diane, you know, there's a very interesting saying that I like to use, and there's an element of truth into it. And it says it takes $80 to grow $10 worth of tomatoes. So technically, right. Yeah, so technically speaking, that's what we're kind of talking about over here. Over a long period of time, you will end up recouping your cost. And by the way, you can still do this very inexpensively. I mean, you could do aquaponics with barrels that are cut in half, you know, so somebody threw away, or use a discarded bathtub, or, you know, something like that. And you could daisy chain them together so that the fish can go from one tub to the other. I mean, there's all kinds of crazy stuff that you could do to put it together, but you have to remember that many of these elements that you're talking about really need to be identified and worked on, and there's going to be a lot of tweaking. You can use the foam as I mentioned to elevate the plants. In the water itself, of course, you have to make sure that the area below is not only cool enough for the fish, but that it is free from anything so that they can travel around other than the roots of the plant.
1: Let me stop you for a second. I don't plan to keep my fish in the same tank as the plants are growing. 55-gallon barrels cut in half with the styrofoam floating on top of that. Mm-hmm. And then in totes, that's where the fish would be, and then the, I don't know, there's a tank that you have that you use to basically filter the water.
0: Okay.
1: And are you following what I'm saying?
0: I see what you're doing. Well, I see what you're doing now. All right, so then your biggest thing, more than anything, at this point, for your plants, you're going to have to oxygenate that water. You have to put a pump in there. So if that's the case and you're going to go with solar, yeah, there's a lot of little solar gizmos out there that'll be able to do that, because pumps, they really don't need a lot of electricity to make them work. So going the solar route is very smart. Now, if you're going to have the fish in a separate tank, you got to oxygenate.
1: I have to have two. I figured I'd have to have 2 to 3 totes.
0: Okay. Why don't you want to grow the fish with the plants?
1: Why?
0: Yeah.
1: Because I don't want the expense of having to do a pond.
0: You still have a pond. You have a pond regardless, because you're

0: because okay, aquaponics. Right? See, you're doing three things now. You want to grow with hydroponics, you want to grow with aquaponics, and you want to tease all this with vermicomposting. So you're trying to marry all three things together. And by the way, I don't know. I'm almost confident that if you were to take anything from the vermicompost bin, and you were to, I would imagine you're going to make a tea out of that, and put it into the hydroponics, that will work. But if you had the fish inside there, it wouldn't work because I think.
1: I don't want to put the fish to eat the roots.
0: No, they're not going to eat the roots. They're not going to. It's a symbiotic relationship. They're going to be okay. Your plants will be strong. It's okay. And if they ate the roots, it's not the end of the world because you're going to be growing and harvesting all at the same time, and the plants are going to be growing really fast. You know, and of course, one of the things that you're thinking about is, do you know what type of fish you want to use?
1: I will probably do the tilapia because they will adjust temperature wise. I mean, I had thought about trout, but trout has to have extremely cold water.
0: Yeah, no, you're absolutely right. Tilapia is an African fish. It will adjust. Right. It'll adjust as it gets hotter. They don't like the cold. They will die if it gets cold.
1: Oh yeah, so, and then we don't get that cold.
0: Yeah, you're right. You're absolutely right. So, you know, the tilapia is a smart thing. You've got some stuff over here that's just really dynamic. You know what? Whatever your friends or anybody that's telling you, let them know that, yeah, you are nuts, but I am supporting you, Diane. I think this is really exciting what you want to put together. Obviously, you've done some of your homework. My thoughts is that if you're comfortable doing three different systems, try it out. And then one of these days when you get brave, you throw a couple of fish inside the hydroponics. And see how that works. Because if you're going to go through the expense of doing all this, it seems to me that you would want to combine all of that together, the hydroponics with the aquaponics. And that's the way to do that. So I got to bail on you. Thank you very much. And good luck to you. That's exciting stuff there. Let's go to Kelly now. Well, wait a minute. Let's go to Kelly now. Hi, Kelly. How you doing?
2: Hi, Nick. This is Kelly, and I live out in Llano. We have about 30 acres of Bahia and coastal, and one mixed, one pasture mixed. Our question is, for our area, it's red sandy loam, and I do have three tanks. One of them's a large lake. They refer to it as the lake. Mm-hmm. But we're wondering about planting alfalfa.
0: Okay. Yeah, you know, in those particular areas as well, or just in general?
2: Well, we thought about taking maybe like 5 or 6 acres to see how the alfalfa would grow.
0: Yeah.
2: And just by the lake where we know that it gets morning moisture and that.
0: Yeah, the only, you know what, alfalfa... any particular breed of alfalfa? I mean, were you looking at rye, or what are you looking at?
2: We're really new to this.
0: Oh,
2: that's
0: okay.
2: Why I'm asking.
0: All right, you know what? I would try. I think that's smart to try a small crop. It's almost like a vetch crop that's in there.
2: Right.
0: You do 4 or 5 acres. I'd be a little bit worried about too much. I'd be worried a little bit about too much about moisture, because alfalfa really needs to dry up, but it does need the moisture to live. It's a weird thing. It grows in very harsh conditions, so you might be okay. Hey, I got a bail. Thank you very much, Kelly.
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15: 3, 2, 3.

0: All right, welcome back, everybody. This is Nick Fedorov on gardening. Hey, Kelly, you still with me?
1: Yeah, I'm still with you.
0: Man, oh man, didn't you like the way that I just rushed you off? I thought that was going to be the end of it, and then I'd get a Christmas present from you. I didn't realize we were going to have a relationship over here.
1: Well, now, what kind of alfalfa do you think are my options?
0: Well, you know, there's a lot of different types of alfalfa that are out there. I would probably, I lean toward ryegrass, or I should say rye alfalfa. And and the reason for this is because it's a pretty versatile and fast growing kind of a an alfalfa, and it'll get you, it'll get you a really good looking hay at the same time. Plus, plus the other thing is this: is that I know that it will grow in it'll probably able to tolerate it growing by the water that you have.
1: Okay, well, we can do it by the water or away from the water, but it's like my husband said, it's mainly sand out there.
0: Yeah. You know, yeah. And, you know, it's all a matter of getting the water to it. And more importantly, it's a matter of the fact that after it's cut, that it doesn't get any moisture.
1: Okay.
0: See, that's my, you know, I've seen a lot of hay rot because it would get a little bit too much moisture. You know, when you go up to places like Oregon and Washington and places where they get moisture and they grow a lot of alfalfa, or I don't say they grow a lot of alfalfa, but they grow alfalfa over there, they've had more ruined crops by leaving them on the ground either too much or because they have erratic weather conditions to where it would do that. But if you're but that scares me more than anything. I guess more that's what I'm thinking about more than anything. But you know, I had a grandfather that was in Central California, and he grew alfalfa. And of course, over there you've got the most alkaline, hideous kind of soil to grow things in. And of course, during the summertime, it gets to 4,000 or 5,000 degrees average. But it made really good hay.
1: Okay.
0: You know, so I think you're going to be okay. You've got lousy soil.
1: Well, it grows coastal in Bahia really good.
0: well, that's good.
1: Okay. Well,
0: But then again, you can take that stuff and throw it on the concrete, and it'll grow real well too. So.
1: Yeah.
0: give that a try. I wouldn't grow too much of it. You know, first time around. But I think it's important for you to experiment with it, and you know, and like you says, worst case, take it and move it over a little bit so it's not near that. Because you know, with the water that you have, you are going to have ambient humidity coming from that.
1: Well, that's what I wanted to explain. Mm-hmm. Is our tanks, the way they're set up, mm-hmm. we get the morning dew off them, and that's about it.
0: Okay.
1: So,
0: the morning dew is going to be probably really good for them for the plants while they're growing. It's
1: right.
0: not going to be good for it while you're trying to dry it out.
1: Or dry it out and make it. Okay.
0: Yeah, you see, that's the thing. I think it's worth it just to try because you sound like you're really rich and you could afford to do something like this.
1: No, we're not really rich. where we live.
0: But I definitely think it would be a fun thing to try. And you know, you gotta remember. Here's the other thing. You know, and I've said this for years, and oddly enough, I was at a seminar recently, and there was a farmer that got up, and he was explaining the things that he was doing on his farm, and the first thing he said is something I've been talking about for years: farming to any degree is legalized gambling.
1: That's a fact.
0: Yeah, that's a fact. You just don't know unless you try, and then you have no idea whether or not you're going to be able to make any money on it. You know, it's just basically what it is. And, you know, 5 acres isn't that much either to you know, if something happens to it. It's really not that much to lose.
1: Right.
0: So give it a whirl, okay?
1: Give it a whirl. Thank you, Nick.
0: Hi, you're a sweetheart. Thank you. Bye-bye now.
1: Bye.
0: All right, 1-800-405-NICK is the telephone number she was on. That's 1-800-405-6425. You can let the connection ring. We will answer it and get you in and on the program. Now, if she was growing corn, that might be a little different story. You know, corn, the way that it grows, I believe it's like 36,000 seeds per acre of land. That roughly makes it out to 6 inches on center. Corn, for the most part, is, and this goes back to what I was talking about at the beginning of the show. Corn is an amazing thing because you don't need a lot of water. You have to have water, but you don't need a lot of water. It's like a weed. When it grew in Mexico, this plant that it comes off of is very weed-like. Matter of fact, it doesn't even look like corn. But through the genetics of it, it is. They found out that back then, because the kernel of the corn only gets to be about the size of, like, if you were to take maybe an inch and a half, 2 inches, they took that and they ground it down and they used it for meal because it's too hard. Or what they did is that they popped it. So they can do that and they can actually pop it. So anyway, corn is another thing you ought to do. But on that particular case, we were talking about the alfalfa. All right, this is Nick Fedorov. We'll be back right after this.
2: 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And we dedicate a lot of our time to going as fast as possible. My Grandpa Lou is the reason why my dad and I started racing, and I'm really proud to follow in his tracks. 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

0: 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Giving you more information and ideas for the beginning and seasoned gardener. It's kind of fun having somebody admit that they were a convicted felon in the Hoosegow for 20 years calling the program. She was kind of fun. You know what? I just give her kudos, man. I really do. She's doing a lot of thinking over there on her particular thing. If you're just tuning into the show, you gotta ask your local radio station to play this again. Oh, yes. Yeah, we don't make the show available online until after all of our stations air the program. So you gotta hear from there. Okay, so scientists believe. I love this thing that we're talking about, this teosinte. Teosinte is a plant. It's a wild grass that actually came from corn, and actually created corn. It wasn't until that the people back some 9,000 years ago up till to right now had decided to domesticate it. And, or I should say, as they were growing it, because people were becoming more domesticated, more people were on the earth, these farms were being created. And for instance, it was about 1,000 years ago that the Native American decided to create something that was called the Three Sisters. You know, their villages were starting to grow, so the concentration of the plants was really important. So they brought these plants together, and through crossbreeding and genetics, that's right, GMOs. Corn is GMO. Oh, no! Look at you, and I are GMOs. People have no idea what GMOs are. GMOs are good. There's nothing wrong with a GMO. You got to worry about GEs, which is really kind of interesting because GEs started in the world of maize, of corn. That's where it started from. That stuff's kind of spooky, by the way. You don't want GE stuff. GMOs are okay. If the problem is you got people in the media that are trying to tell you misinformation. You know, recently I did a live 90-minute television show on the drought. We're talking 14 Western states. Actually, 14 states, not Western states, are in the worst droughts ever. And I took on a whole bunch of people, and it was so refreshing because the misinformation that's out there about something like this, it's scary. It's scary, and it's wrong. So if you want to find out what GMOs are versus GEs, go to my website.
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3: From ABC News, I'm Brian Clark. The tariff seesaw continued on Friday as President Trump said that he would waive tariffs on beef imports for 90 days, and that beef will be sold 25% below market prices. The move's intended to help consumers, but American cattle ranchers and some Republicans blasting the decision. Ethan Lane's the head lobbyist at the National Cattlemen's Beef Association.
4: This feels very much like the heavy hand of government coming into their marketplace yet again in an effort to, you know, placate consumers or try to, arbitrarily lower beef prices.
3: Then at midnight, new 50% tariffs went into effect on $20 billion worth of goods from Canada. That's after the U.S. and Canada were unable to agree to a trade deal, says ABC's Stephen Portnoy.
5: Mark Carney, Canada's prime minister, now vows to retaliate and match the new U.S. tariffs dollar for dollar. For the moment, there are no new talks scheduled. This is not how President Trump expected it would go. Earlier this week, he announced a pause on these tariffs to allow for a final round of talks. And as late as yesterday afternoon, he was telling reporters he thought a deal had pretty much been reached.
3: Chief Justice John Roberts allowed construction to continue on President Trump's White House ballroom, staying an appeals court order that had halted construction. There are over 30,000 customers in Northwest Indiana entering their second week of no power following heavy storms and flooding that killed at least 8 people in the state. ABC meteorologist Samara Theodore says there could be severe weather today in other areas of the Midwest, especially Ohio.
6: From Somerset to Maysville to Charleston, up to Columbus, into Cleveland, over to Erie and down into Pittsburgh. You will have a level 2 out of 5 when it comes to severe weather. What does this mean? You could see damaging wind, large hail, and there could be some spotty flooding.
7: TikTok reached a $400 million lawsuit with the Justice Department to resolve a 2024 suit alleging it violated federal privacy law. 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
7: Two sources tell ABC News that the Navy is considering removing Doris Miller's name from an under-construction aircraft carrier. He was a Black war hero from the Second World War. The ship is possibly going to be renamed after President Trump. Naval historian David Winkler tells ABC News that it's unusual because historically ships were only named after people once they had died. There has never been an aircraft carrier or any U.S. Navy ship named after a living person. A company linked to an E. coli and salmonella outbreak by federal health officials is recalling alfalfa sprouts products after at least 55 people were sickened in 15 states. Everything Sprouts LLC is based in Minneapolis and said Friday it's issuing a voluntary recall of its 5-ounce containers of alfalfa sprouts distributed since May 27th because of potential E. coli and salmonella contamination. At least 4 people have been hospitalized of all of those sickened. Next month marks 30 years since Tupac Shakur was shot and killed in Las Vegas. This week saw the first week of the trial of Dwayne Keefe D. Davis. He is the man accused of orchestrating Tupac's killing. Prosecutors played back interviews that Davis had with detectives in Las Vegas. He has pleaded not guilty and says that he was lying about his activities at the time in order to sell books. I'm Brian Clark, ABC News.
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0: Welcome, everybody. This is Nick Fedoroff on Gardening. 1-800-405-NICK is our telephone number. That's 1-800-405-6425. Let the connection ring. Somebody will answer it, and before you know it, get you in and on the program. 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Hi, is this Nadira?
1: Nadira,
0: how you doing today?
1: I'm okay.
0: Good. What's on your gardening mind?
1: How do I get bigger peaches? My peaches are like maybe the size of golf balls.
0: Oh, no. Well, oddly enough, you're actually too late to do anything about them right now. You could try. Are they anywhere near ripe? Let's put it that way.
1: Almost. A little hard. I don't know. Waiting for them to get a little soft.
0: Okay. Normally what we do is in late May, or actually before that, if we can, before they get to that golf ball set, usually when they get to about the size of about a quarter, it's a lot easier to do. What we need to do is we need to come through and thin out the tree. And that, So in other words, if you get a cluster of on a particular branch, let's just say, and there's 10 of them there, well, what you want to do, you want to thin out and you want to take out just the bigger ones, or even just take them and kind of space them out a little bit. So where you only have maybe 3 to 4 of them on a branch. Or in area. Yeah. It's a thinning process. They do this on a commercial level, so it's not like the neighbors are going to throw you into jail when they see you climbing up into a 400-foot tree and thinning them out. Another thing happens, and...
1: Well, it's a small tree. Like, I got it maybe last year.
0: Oh, it's still a baby.
1: Yeah.
0: Oh, it's just a baby tree. Yeah, you still got to do the same thing.
1: Really?
0: Oh. Yeah. You still have to do the same thing. You know, I got to tell you this much. You're fortunate that you've got any on here this year, because typically speaking, we wait anywhere between 3 to 5 years before we get anything on there. Anything after 5 years and you don't have something, you really need to worry about it. Usually the first year after you plant it, it's very rare to get anything on the plant. So you're living a good life. I'm telling you that right now.
1: Yeah, last year I had, but it was only a few. But this year, like a lot.
0: Uh-huh.
1: And you're telling me I have to thin it out.
0: You do have to thin it out. Yeah. It's, you know what? It would probably be easier for you to maybe drink a cup of coffee with the spoon inside so you're eye gets poked, or maybe take a hammer and slam your hand with a hammer, than it is going to be to pull and thin the fruit off of the tree itself. Now, here's another thing that you have to worry about, but there's nothing you can do about it. Nature is pretty fascinating, and at times, and this does not happen every year, but I want you to be prepared for this so that when it does happen, you don't end up, you know, committing yourself to some kind of insane society, because your children are going to do that for you anyhow. So what you're going to do is it's called June drop. Now, June drop doesn't mean that it happens in June. It can happen in May. It can happen in July. Usually it happens when the plant just really starts to really burst out growing, and the fruit just starts growing so well, and it's like, yes, I'm going to get all these peaches on this thing. Oh, man, cobbler pie is coming, like you can't imagine. And you walk out the next day, and everything has fallen off the tree.
1: Uh-huh.
0: It's a cleansing process of the plant.
1: Okay.
0: Very natural to happen. It will happen to your trees. Don't think that it won't. And it'll happen sometimes once, twice, year after year, 2 or 3 times. Not uncommon, but more common would be it would happen, say, today, and then maybe 3-4 years it does it again, 5 years. That's more common, but sometimes environmental conditions will just take and just wipe the plant down. And it's really the tree itself. You see, these plants have an internal computer system. And what it's doing, it's actually reading what is happening and storing what is happening environmentally for the year prior to tell it that next year whether it's going to fruit or not. So if you don't have the right weather conditions this year, next year it's not going to fruit. So whatever happened last year when after you just planted it was perfect for the plant because you got a whole bunch of golf ball sized peaches. It's just that they had to have been thinned out.
1: Okay.
0: You see?
1: Thinned out meaning pruning?
0: Yeah, thinned out meaning, remember I said you have to, if you have 10 of them on a branch, you move them down to about 3 of them?
1: That's not the same as pruning. Okay.
0: Yeah. You're just pruning off the little, the actual thing. You just take them, tear them right off is what you're going to do.
1: I'm just tearing off the peaches, not the branches.
0: Not the branch. No.
1: Oh, okay.
0: Yeah. And then pretty soon here, in fact, this year, come say, well, it's usually anywhere between November through January when you end up losing the leaves and the plant goes dormant. You have to prune the tree.
1: I prune it. Okay.
0: If you prune the branches, this is the branches now. This is not the fruit itself. If you prune it too much, you're not going to get any fruit. If you don't prune it enough, you're not going to get any fruit. But you're going to and you'll learn the habitat of the particular plant, what it likes and it doesn't like. But at the start, right at the start, this next year around, whenever in doubt, you never prune more than 1/3 of the overall growth, as well as the thinning out of the

0: stretch marks. And then you'll see the older stuff has an actual bark on it, and then you see the stretch marks, and then you'll see the new growth. You're going to take it down to that stretch mark point. That's the last year's growth. You snip that off. And again, when in doubt, no more than one-third. You follow the one-third rule for the life of the plant. Even if you have no idea what you're doing, you're pretty safe on keeping this tree coming back every year and doing whatever it's got to do for you. Do you have it planted in the lawn or a planter bed?
1: In the lawn.
0: Okay, that's going to be a problem. That will be a problem later on down the line. As the tree gets older, what we need to do... Somebody's calling me. What we have to do is we have to take and we have to open the canopy of the tree is the furthest point that a branch reaches out, and you draw an imaginary line down into the ground. That's the, and then you draw a circle around the plant. That is called the drip line. And as a tree gets older, it's going to use less and less water. And we don't want the competition from the lawn to fight with the feeder roots with the tree. So we're going to have to make that lawn area stretch out more so that you can get the feeder roots to not compete with the lawn.
1: Okay.
0: So, you know, this as I'm telling you this, it sounds overwhelming to me.
1: I know.
0: Yeah.
1: I just planted the tree and I thought I'd water it and that's that.
0: Yeah, I know. You know what? But you know, just take a little out of time and you're going to get it. It'll be just fine. So with that, I have to bail on you. I'm so sorry. Good luck to you. This is Nick Fedorov on Gardening. We'll be back after this.
2: Neighbor, get some sod put in?
3: Yeah, it's Marathon.
2: Yeah, that's what I got. But yours looks so much greener and thicker than mine. What's going on?
3: I'm
2: going
3: to call the growers.
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0: 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You can always call and leave your name and telephone number. We'll get back to you, and we'll kind of help you out. How does that sound? All right, tell you what, let's do some gardening things. All right, let's talk about some gardening over here. How about some things that you can do around in a yard, the garden? You know, really important for us to get out there and to every so often, if you're on an automatic watering system, not a bad idea to every so often go out there and hand water. Does a couple of things. Number one, it gets you out of the house. It just gets you out of the house. The other thing is it gets you to look at your plants a little closer. How long it takes is up to you. You just get yourself a hose. You get yourself a, you know, something to like. I like using sprinkler things. I don't like putting my finger over the hose. Oh, you remember when you were a kid, you used to do that? Your finger used to just get all dried out and all pruny looking and all that. Anyway, so what you would do is just kind of it makes you look at your plants, get all the corners, the edges, things of that sort, and you'll be able to see a few more plants. I also like at this time of the year to wash our plants off. By washing your plants off, you're opening up the breathing apparatuses, which are called stomates. And these stomates, or collectively, we also call them stomata. I don't know. What's stomata with you? You take these stomates and you open them up by washing off the dust and soot and things like that just kind of naturally sets on the plant. And it helps the plants breathe and just be a whole lot nicer to look at. And the plant is healthier, and the plants will definitely grow faster and better for you. So that's just a one thing that you can do right now. If you happen to live in an area that has water days, do that on your watering day, because there's a lot of water cops that are out there. I mean, that's just the way that it works. It happens. Oh, by the way, did I tell you guys this? I have a huge, not a huge, but I have a, I noticed about 3 or 4 days ago, There's a van that has a refrigerator on top of the van, and there was like water coming. I thought it was coming out of it, and I thought, wait a minute, water goes downhill usually, not uphill. Long story short, there's a water break in the middle of my street, right next to my next door neighbor there. So I called them up, and now they've come out 5 or 6 times. They've marked the area. I would assume today they're ripping up my street. Hi, Chris. How you doing?
1: I'm doing great, Nick. How are you?
0: I am marvelous. What's on your gardening mind today?
1: We have a problem in central Vermont this year, and it's not just me. It's all of the neighbors in, you know, about a 20-square-mile area. None of our squash family, pumpkin family, the gourds, none of them pollinated. Excellent blossoms, but out of 20 pumpkin plants in my school garden, I have 2 pumpkins out of 20 plants.
0: Wow.
1: Zucchini didn't produce. Squash didn't produce. It wasn't a really unusual year. Mm-hmm. And for it to have happened to many gardeners, it wasn't simply a overwatering or underwatering type situation. Mm-hmm. So what do you think?
0: I think you guys should all sell me your houses, and I'll take the neighborhood over and make it better, okay?
1: That sounds really good. Or you could at least come take the school garden over, because they're probably going to fire me this year. There's nothing to take into the cafeteria. And I promised every kindergarten class they would have pumpkins, and they will, but they might not be attached to the vine.
0: Well, you know, they're mushy little minds, and it's amazing what you could do when you could trick them. That's
1: all. Yes, I'll have to travel about 50 miles to find pumpkins, but there will be pumpkins in the school garden.
0: We have one of the colleges that are over here. It's one of the premier agricultural schools in the United States.

0: United States. And every year in October, they have this one field. It's huge. First off, they always plant it with pumpkins. But what they do is that they take and they buy semi-trucks worth of pumpkins, and they speckle the whole field with them. You would be amazed how many people think that those pumpkins actually grew in that field.
1: That's what I'm going to do.
0: Yeah.
1: I'm shameless.
0: Yeah, yeah.
1: If I make a promise to a six-year-old, it's going to happen.
0: That's right. If it wasn't for Mrs. Thompson when I was a kid, I wouldn't be doing what I'm doing right now. She tricked me. That's absolutely right. Oh, that's too cute. But
1: the first time they actually pick one, they'll be surprised that it's attached to the vine.
0: Wait a minute. Our teacher never told us they were attached. This is ridiculous. And I didn't realize that they came with price tags.
1: Right.
0: Okay, when you have an area, a big area like that did not produce anything, of course, first and foremost, the thing that we think about is pollination.
1: Yes.
0: You know, what's the pollination? Why didn't it happen? Is there?
1: I had lots and lots of bees, but my female flowers would open before my male flowers even thought of it. So even trying to cross-pollinate, you know, with a little paintbrush, that's how I got the few that I got, forcing the males open to get that pollen.
0: Yeah, well, that right there is it was smart on your part for doing something like that. If they didn't open and they're not cooperating that way, typically what happens is that we like to blame, because there is no definitive answer, but we like to blame environmental conditions. In particular, microenvironment conditions. Microenvironment conditions can be as small as just your little garden itself, or taking a larger area like this, where the environment for your area has just kind of shifted for some reason. And that's why it didn't work. It could be that it got a little hotter, got a little cooler, there was less wind, there was less activity, whatever the case may be. That's the best way to do it, especially since the ones that you're growing, they sound like they're in good condition. It's just that there's not enough of them, right?
1: Right.
0: Okay.
1: Right.
0: So let me give you an example, and this is actually kind of a fun thing to do. You can't do it with the six-year-olds because they're usually sleeping at this time. But to give you an example of what I mean by microenvironments is that if you were to go from the back of your yard to the front of your yard early in the morning, usually be around 6 o'clock, let's just say. And I like to do this. I would take one arm and I would just spritz it with a fine mist of water. Mm-hmm. And then just put your both arms out and just walk and pay attention to how your arms and the weather feels, literally step by step. You'll find that you'll hit a pocket of warmth, you'll hit a pocket of cold, you may even feel a breeze, that's why we put the water on there, you may feel a little breeze, and each step sometimes could be different from the other. And those are your microenvironments, and those microenvironments sometimes stay extremely constant, or they change. And if you were to do a pattern, this would actually be kind of interesting. I would like to find out if this pattern that has happened in your neighborhood, if it was just, was it a circle? Was it a square? Was it literally looking like a stream went through, as if the wind was blowing and you had this wavy condition? You know, those are the kind of fun things to really find out. I mean, the bottom line is you didn't get anything this year.
1: I didn't even get zucchini. Who doesn't get zucchini?
0: Yeah, you know, wouldn't be a bad idea to, like, get a priest in the neighborhood, do it like a neighborhood exorcism.
1: Well, I have sage. You know, I have lots of sage.
0: Lots of sage. We don't have that. But anyways, those are just kind of the challenges that you would have on this. Nothing we can do about it this year. Absolutely nothing.
1: It's not necessarily permanent.
0: No, it's not permanent at all. It's just an anomaly that happened, I think, just because of a microenvironmental condition. So if it happens again next year, maybe what you ought to do is just get another career.
1: No, I love the school. I love the six-year-olds. There's nothing like the joy on their faces when they taste fresh food.
0: Oh, sure. Yeah, yeah. Tell them that. Tell them that when you're not giving them real pumpkins.
1: Your lips are sealed, and you're way far away from Vermont. I think I'm safe.
0: Well,
1: thank you so much.
0: Indeed, thank you very much for being on the program. You're a sweetheart.

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Welcome, everybody. Nick Fedoroff here. Thank you very much. I sure hope you enjoyed my top plants, my top flowers that you can actually grow, and you could start the whole process right now. Okay, so here at the thingsgreen.com Botanical Gardens, we have a lot of test plots. Some of the vegetables where we grow and the things that we grow, I should say not just vegetables, some of them we grow for other people, for businesses. We grow things for ourselves. We grow things because we want to find out whether or not you're going to enjoy

these things or not, and what exactly happens when you plant at different times and such. Well, one of the things we did is that we realized that our pickling cucumbers, they were horrible this year. They grew great. Absolutely grew great. They looked beautiful. They were nice and plump. In fact, I harvested a couple of giants the other day. Now, pickling cucumbers, you only want them to get about 4 to 6 inches big, right? And they're going to be about, if you were to take your thumb and forefinger and put a circle, maybe not quite, yeah, about that round. Make a circle like that, a little bit less. Anyway, the thing of pickling cucumbers is that they get bitter really easily. So you have to pump them with water. So I got to tell you, when we pumped them with water like crazy this year, but for some reason, they just weren't having it. Now, typically what I do is I have one garden bed. Now, my garden beds are average 6 feet. I have most of our stuff, not all of it, most of it is in raised beds. Our beds are either 6 to 8 feet long, and they're about 3 feet deep. Normally what I'll do is I'll dedicate one of these planters to just a cucumber, and I grow them so they're just growing on the ground like crazy, and then maybe one of them or two of them I'll take and I'll grow up. Now, I grew all of these today. I should say I grew these cukes on trellises this time. Absolutely love the concept. That normally does have there's no effect or reason why. I'm a strong believer that when you grow them on your trellis and you're trellising these things up, I actually think you get fewer of them. But you get better looking ones because they're typically much straighter as opposed to growing on the ground. That's the advantage of doing that. So anyway, I decided about 3 weeks ago, maybe 4 weeks ago at the absolute most, I decided, you know, I'm going to do a foolproof planting of some other vegetables. So I had where I normally grow my dill, or grew, and I don't say normally, but I grew it this last year. And we had an early crop of dill. I mean, I was growing the dill. I think I started them in December or January, and then by May they were done. So I ripped all those out. I let the whole thing sit for a while, and then in fact I even let it get weedy. I had no problem with that. So the whole thing kind of got weedy, and then I came through and I pulled all the weeds out. I added some compost to everything. Then I planted some Japanese. No, I take that back. They are Armenian cucumbers. Sometimes they call them Japanese cucumbers, but the Armenian cucumbers, you know what? Do they call that? Yeah, they'll call them both the same. These are the ones that'll get around. The Japanese cucumbers, by the way, are the real big ones. The Armenian ones, they're small. They'll get, say, 6 to 8 inches. Again, if you were to take your forefinger and thumb, put them together, that's how big they are diameter-wise. They don't have big seeds to them, but I have to tell you, you could abuse the Japanese variety. You could abuse the Armenian variety, and they don't get bitter. They stay. It is really cool to see how they actually will absorb, and they just don't care. So what I ended up doing is that right where the drip line is at, I planted 1, 2, 3 seeds. That was it. 3 seeds. 2 of the seeds took off like crazy. We had germination within 2 days, maybe 3 at the most. And then today, those two that are on the side of each other, and they're about 6 feet apart from each other, maybe 5 feet because I planted them about a foot in. Yeah, I guess it'd be 4 feet, huh? Anyway, so I planted them up. I put a tomato cage on both of them right away so that they can grow up. And they started grabbing on to those cages, holding on for dear life, and they are just climbing. You got to go to my social media sites. I have several of them. Find out which one it is. Type my name in there, you're going to find me, and look for the cucumbers. They are growing. I don't think I posted this one, though. I have so many blooms on one of them. It's actually a little bit of a smaller of a plant. It is just amazing. Plant number 3, just...

just started to grow. And it's probably got maybe three or four tiny leaves on there. That particular one I'm going to let grow and ramble on the ground since I have the other two that are side by side doing so well. They are doing absolutely great. Now, is it too late for the cucumbers? Well, it's too late for tomatoes. You'd be hard-pressed unless you got a very short-seasoned tomato. If you grew maybe Tiny Tims, these are the little tiny ones, you might be able to get some cherry tomatoes to blossom because they don't get very big. But these cucumbers, boy, I tell you, I'm going to do whatever I can. Even if I got to put some plastic up to protect them should the weather change. It's not going to change for me. I'm okay. We have sunshine 365 at thethingsgreen.com Botanical Gardens, and that's really cool. So that's what is going on with the cucumbers. That being said, we need to go for a quick little break, and when we come back, more information and ideas for the beginning in season gardener.

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right now is a good time to be dividing some of your perennials up. You can't start with things like bearded iris. Oh my goodness, the bearded iris. Yeah, you pull the plants up, you divide them, you start snipping them. You can do that. All right, what else can you do right now? Well, you want to really take advantage of your cell phone camera. All right, you know, in years past, we used to say, "Oh, get a camera and take a picture." But you know, these cell phones nowadays—they've combined them all together. A picture is just not a picture any longer. You can take video and all that kind of neat stuff. So with that, take pictures of your garden. You know, just like when I talked earlier about watering and how important that was, and you know, at the beginning of the hour. And to hand water your yard once in a while, washing things off, have a phone nearby. Have a camera nearby if you don't have a cell phone. Take pictures of your garden. Take it in the peak. Share those pictures online through your social media. Brag about the fact that you've got something going on. How cool is that? If you've got problems with something, take them and you can share them with me. And then I'll tell you what to do after I have a good laugh. And then what you'll do is that you're categorizing all this stuff and make files. If you're using something like Facebook or whatever, you could put them in actual folders and categories and say Spring Garden 2015, Spring Garden 2022, Spring Garden 2300. I mean, you know, whatever it is, you know, you could do these kind of things and you could do winter, spring, summer, and fall, continue the theme through, and then watch how your yard and garden progresses. And then this way you can look at the stuff and change it as you go along. If you like it, you can keep it. You could see it at its peak. And I think that's what's really important, seeing things that are in their peak. Really important to do that kind of thing, okay? So once you have that all prepared, then what you could start doing is you could start preparing for the next season as well, especially since you've got, you know, things that are already in the past and you could look at them. Let me give you an example. You know, when is a good time to plant? Well, if it's plant a tree, let's just say. If you're going to be planting a tree, then I don't remember if it was this hour or one of the other hours that I had in the program. I had a really nice gal. She said she had a peach tree and we were talking about all the problems thereof. But, you know, it was a young tree. Well, if you're going to get a tree, let's just pick on that for an example. If you're going to get a tree that's a bare root tree, do you plant it now or do you wait till in the bare root stage? Well, I typically like to buy in the bare root stage. Number one, they're cheaper. Number two, because I'm a cheapskate. Number two, it's you don't have to worry about pulling it out of a container and then sticking in the ground and making your hole too big or too small and all that. It's just a lot easier to plant it when it comes in a bare root stage. But if you get them in a container stage, right now is not a bad time to do that because you're going to see the plant in its current glory. Not full glory, current glory. You just got to make sure that you get it in the ground once you buy this plant. You'll see what you're going to do is you're going to get the plant and you're going to see the structure of the branching. You'll see the leaves. You may even see the kind of fruit is on there. Oddly enough, I've been to these, it's very impossible that they can label your plant incorrectly. Happens all of the time. They don't do it intentionally. It just happens. I've been to nurseries where they're processing hundreds of thousands of bare root fruit trees and roses, same place. Thousands and thousands of them. And what they end up doing is they just get lost in the world of doing this whole thing. And they just label them incorrectly. It happens. So when you see it where it hasn't been labeled incorrectly, not even, I mean, you can actually see the plant because you could see the fruit on the plant and you can get a better indication that that's really what it is, then that is what it is. So you're looking at a plant that you can do right now. You could buy it. You could stick it in the ground.
just be forewarned that it is not uncommon for a plant, after you've installed it in the ground, whether it's an edible plant or an ornamental one, you take it, you put it in the ground, you can lose the flowers and or the fruit on the plant. Happens regularly. That's why it's so

important to properly prep the area that you're going to be doing all this, where you're taking, you pre-dig your hole, you're going to, well, you have to pre-dig the hole to get in the ground. You dig the hole, you use 50% compost, 50% of the existing soil site matter, mix that up really well together. You bring your plant in. In fact, I'm even a fan of taking an anti-desiccant spray and spraying the plant first so you lose any leaves. And then you'll take and you'll pull it out of the container as gingerly as possible. If it's a really tightly wound up kind of a container, you loosen that up a little bit. And then, because you can't do too much, but you want to do it a little bit. You don't want the plant to continually to run in a circle. You put it in the ground. You don't bury it any deeper than the soil level is at the top. You backfill it with that soil that we just talked about with 50-50 mix. Backfill it, pound it down. Then you put a basin around the tree. And then when you water it, you need to water it with and fertilize it at the same time, because the elements will just knock this thing down and you can lose everything. So take the precautions and you have less of a chance of that happening. All right, we'll be back right after this. Don't worry.

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0: Okay, am I on? Turn that down. That's horrible. All right, look at if you want to get more life out of your zucchini, make sure that you pick them when they're only 4 to 8 inches long. You're actually going to get twice as many when you do that. You know, a lot of people think that you have to wait till they get the size of a torpedo, but when they get that size, you have a problem with them, and that problem is actually that they get leggy, they get pithy, they get stringy on the inside. You know, I mean, unless it's string spaghetti. Spaghetti squash. You ever had spaghetti squash before? Good stuff. All right. Then you want to pick your zucchini when it's only 4 to 8 inches long. Again, much longer than that, it's going to be a problem, and you'll get twice as many. Now, sometimes what happens is that you'll get spider mites and aphids and spider. Spider mites leave like a really nasty film on the plant. It's a really... I guess that's the best way to look at it. It's not a white powder. It's like a gray powder on there. All right. Typically speaking, you don't want to spray and water your plants on the leaves. Don't want to do that. But if you start seeing a little bit of a problem of this on your zucchini and many other plants, what you can do is early in the morning, before the dew has a chance to burn off of the plant, what you're going to do is you're going to water and you're going to spray the upper and the lower part of the plants until you see the problem subside. Otherwise, you will get powdery mildew. That right there is a problem. Now, you're going to blink your eyes, and you know what? I know it doesn't seem like it's going to be like that right now or right today, but you really need to be prepared to protect your plants from any kind of early frost. You're thinking, oh, you know what, Nick? It's like 12,000 degrees out there right now. That's never going to happen. Have the materials ready. That's all I say is have them ready. You pay attention to the weatherman or the weather lady, whatever you have in your area. And if they say that there's going to be a frost, chances are there will. What's the big deal? You go out there and you cover your plants, and then at night and then in the morning, you take and you pull it over. You pull it back. And you can cover it up with anything, like with a bed sheet, for instance. You could use a bed sheet, but just make sure no one's in the bed before you pry out, take off the bed sheet. You could use plastic. You could use a tarp. Just use something that's not going to squash the plants. All right. This is Nick Fedoroff on gardening. 1 hour. Can you believe that? How quickly this hour was? Yes, indeed. Well, if you want to listen to this program again, you can do so, but only after your radio station has actually played the program. It doesn't get on posted online beforehand. And when you do, you want to go to adviceradio.com. 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Other than that, remember, whenever out in the yard and garden, green side up.
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0: From ABC News, I'm Brian Clark. As the midterms approach, President Trump was in South Carolina Friday. He campaigned for Republican Senator Darlene Graham and dismissed polls that show voter disapproval with his handling of the economy.
1: I should be at 100% on the economy, but you're going to see it in a short period of time, and the prices are all coming down.
0: And Vice President J.D. Vance was in Middletown, Ohio, saying that Republicans are fighting the economic trends that led to jobs leaving the country.
2: In other cases, American workers didn't just have their jobs destroyed. They got told they were being replaced by a foreign worker, and then they had to train that worker before they got replaced.
0: But some who supported the president's agenda now criticizing his announcement Friday that he's pausing tariffs on beef imports for 90 days in a bid to ease consumer prices. Ethan Lane is the head lobbyist for the National Cattlemen's Beef Association.
3: This feels very much like the heavy hand of government coming into their marketplace yet again in an effort to, you know, placate consumers or try to, arbitrarily lower beef prices.
0: And new tariffs are going into effect of 50% on $20 billion worth of Canadian goods after the U.S. and Canada failed to agree to a new trade deal. An appeals court in Texas reduced the $50 million judgment that InfoWars founder Alex Jones was ordered to pay for false claims about the Newtown massacre, says ABC's Sherry Preston.
4: The parents of a six-year-old murdered at Sandy Hook Elementary sued Alex Jones for claiming the deadly mass shooting was staged, but the judge said the harassment the couple endured because of the lie wasn't enough to justify the $50 million judgment they were awarded. Texas caps such judgments at $750,000, which each parent will get. Alex Jones still faces a $1.4 billion separate judgment in Connecticut.
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0: The defense rested its case in the high-profile murder trial in Massachusetts of Lindsey Clancy. ABC's Olivia Rubin has more.
8: The defense resting their case in the trial of Lindsey Clancy, the Massachusetts mother accused of killing her three children before attempting to take her own life.
9: After time of the crime itself on January 24, 2023, Clancy was frankly psychotic.
8: The defense's last witness, a forensic psychiatrist who examined Clancy after the killings.
0: Clancy has pleaded not guilty to killing her children. Prosecutors are now introducing rebuttal evidence. The NTSB is launching an investigation into a small plane crash in Alaska on Thursday. It was trying to land in heavy fog at a remote military airport. All eight people on board were killed, says ABC's Alex Stone.
10: We know that they were on IFR, instrument flight rules, because the weather was not good. They were flying on their instruments and not visually because it was foggy. Alaska's National Guard confirming there are no survivors. A charter company is called Security Aviation. The NTSB saying that the plane broke apart, but they don't know why it went down. They're sending a team of six now to the site to begin investigating.
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0: Alfalfa sprouts because of potential E. coli and salmonella contamination. Four people have been hospitalized. Brian Clark, ABC News.
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6: A lot of stuff going on. Busy time of the year, even though it's supposed to be slow. You know, it's supposed to be a summer break or whatever, you know. Remember school days? Well, farming doesn't slow down in the summertime. It's harvest time for a lot of different folks. And, you know, one harvest ends and then another one starts. Here, where am I? A little Brantley Gilbert for you here this morning. By the way, I had him on stage at the fairgrounds here in Linden last night. Northwest Washington Fair wrapping up today, which, you know, fair is a celebration of agriculture, really at its core. A lot of kids with animals there, adults too, lots of stuff going on at the fair, as well as Brantley Gilbert, as we just heard there from the concert last night, a little Friday night in Linden, Washington, where I'm broadcasting from this morning. But here at Safe Family Farming, we got a lot going on too. We don't slack off in the summertime. Let me tell you, good morning to you. This is The Farming Show, put on by Save Family Farming, which is where I work, where I'm the communications director. I'm your host, Dylan Honkoop, and glad you're with us here on KGMI this morning. And then, of course, after this airs, it'll go out via the Save Family Farming, The Farming Show podcast, officially. So thanks to those of you listening on the podcast as well, joining me this morning to get things going. Ben Tindall, our executive director. And Ben, before we came on the air here, we were talking like, well, what are we going to talk about? We've got this going on, that going on, and this thing, and we thought maybe we should just kind of give our, you know, latest update. Here's the, you know, under the tent flap, a little behind the scenes look at what we're chewing on here at Save Family Farming. It's kind of hard to narrow it down to just one big thing right now with all these loose ends going.
7: It is. And Dill, thanks so much for giving some space to have this update. Really, you're absolutely right. We have a handful of things that we really are kind of having our up to our elbows in as far as working. As you know, and I think we've shared this on the show before, but really over the past summer, we as a Safe Family Farming team really identified, and some of these aren't new, but we really identify kind of three core areas that we as an organization want to really focus on that we have seen we have a bit of a voice, and we can't be the savior of anything, but we have some space to maybe move the needle on a few areas. Yeah. And really, those are water, labor, and accountability. And accountability is this just idea of holding agencies or nonprofits or anti-farm activist groups, yep, holding them accountable for when they don't tell the truth or when they aren't doing what they are by law supposed to be doing. And when it comes to water, we can't fix all the water problems, but what is one area or one place in which maybe we can advocate for some solutions around water? Or when it comes to labor, we've done, yeah, a lot of talking about labor, H2A programs, overtime, et cetera, these things. And so anyway, as we were kind of discussing, we have a lot of areas that we're working on, really in those three areas or through three groups or categories. And yeah, we just wanted to take a second and kind of share and give some of our listeners and followers, yeah, an idea of, hey, here's what's going on.
6: Little update from the Save Family Farming Newsroom, if you want to call it.
7: Exactly.
6: It's interesting because I used to work in the newsroom there at KGMI. Now I'm up here in Linden. And my office is slowly becoming more and more like my own little newsroom in here, right? And I do my weekly Save Family Farming hot take of the week from here in my little studio / newsroom / office, whatever. I've got all these whiteboards in front of me keeping on top of all the things going on. And we're getting requests from other media outlets wanting to talk to farmers or wanting to talk to us and issues we're working on, things we need to follow up on. So if you are just joining us, Save Family Farming, that's what I work for, the organization I work for, which in a nutshell is all the organization is all about speaking out to protect Washington's family farming community through advocacy, outreach, and education. That's the headline straight off our website, savefamilyfarming.org. So that's what this show has always been about. And then even, you know, it was a couple of years after I started the show where I officially started working here at Save Family Farming. We do have, toward this end, this past week, it was on Wednesday, I did my hot take of the week talking about the announcement that the Tyson Beef Packing House over in Pasco has been put up for sale. And Tyson making this corporate announcement. They're closing a couple of facilities in other parts of the country, and they're putting up for sale. Not closing, which is good news for us here in Washington, but they're putting up for sale this packing house, beef packing. I think it's over 2,000 head a day this facility is capable of processing. This is an important part of our food system. You know, if you want to eat beef, it's a big driver, and a lot of people think, oh, well, you know, that's the big guys, and well, if that shuts down, and that's the question mark right now, it hasn't shut down. Will it shut down? We're going to talk with Jack Field with the Washington Cattle Feeders Association and a cattle rancher himself, a cow-calf guy over in the Yakima area. He's going to join us in the second half to fill us in on what this really means and what could or couldn't happen. And people are kind of on edge here in Washington. But the upshot, at least the way I understand it here before talking with Jack, is that this would, or could, if the bad outcome happens, which we're hoping it doesn't, but could affect everyone, not just the big guys, but even the smallest producers, is going to back up the whole system as far as being able to get beef processed. That's, we're in Western Washington, that's one of the hiccups for even in the smallest operators, just trying to, hey, we can raise some beef cattle, but at some point I need to get these things butchered so I can sell it and people can eat it. And I, you know, it's a 2-year backup to make that happen. Well, that doesn't work. You know, so what could this situation all the way over in Pasco even mean for us here in Western Washington? We're going to find out when we talk with Jack Field coming up. So that is, and we put out a press statement about that too, to the news media. That's that statement that we sent to the news media is available on our website, savefamilyfarming.org, under the press section. Ben, we ended up getting a little bit of attention so far, and you can, yeah, folks can expect to see a little bit more in the media about this issue, because we tried to raise awareness, not just that this happened, but that it gets connects to a larger issue about what's happening with infrastructure and just farming viability in this state. It's another inflection point. Are we going to take this seriously here in Washington?
7: Yeah,

And I will say, you know, our to our listeners and those that are a part of this, you know, our voice is being heard. And I want to share a couple quick examples. One, you talk about this closure, or I should say sale, potential sale right. of this Tyson plant that we've had several individual reporters reaching out, commenting on this. We had on our social media platform, we had

0: talked a whole lot over the last several months, really almost, unfortunately, for almost a year now, really, on this DOH and story about this nonprofit organization, We Are AYA, out in the Sunnyside area, and the really lack of accountability that the Department of Health has shown in overseeing and regulating the how AYA has broken the rules, and not just broken the rules around the use of state funds or state property when it comes to the Department of Health's logo on some of their material.
1: Yeah.
0: And that has been very frustrating. We've spoken recently about how it came out that AYA, in essence, from our perspective, straight up lied and was deceptive to a state agency, that they were so brazen and felt so entitled to the fact that we're assuming the apparently this state agency isn't going to hold them accountable.
1: Right. Well, they were trying
0: but a slap of the wrist.
1: They were trying to make themselves look legit, right? Like they're like the stuff that they were putting in as
0: state property to try to legitimize your false claims against agriculture.
1: Yeah, not cool.
0: So
1: they're trying to pretend like this is totally on the up and up. This is proven. This is scientific. This is a documentary about farm. No, it's a propaganda film based on lies based on top of other lies. Literally, we found that in this film as we expose all of this, and then we slap the state logo on there and expect people to think, oh, wow, this must be the real deal. No,
0: exactly.
1: No, it's not. And then when we go to the state and say, hey, FYI, your logo's on there. Are you guys endorsing this? And they're like, oh, well, no, we aren't endorsing it.
0: Right.
1: And really? Well, then you better get your logo off of there.
0: Any sort of answer from them. And so I will say, you know, as we're using this to tease up some things, you know, I will say, one, we finally have a meeting scheduled with the assistant secretary with the Department of Health next week. I will be meeting with this individual next week. So we will have ideally more information, but we have some very specific questions that we'll be asking this person on how are you holding these grantees accountable? How are you ensuring that state funds and state property are being handled correctly? Our job, in essence, is how are we holding the Department of Health accountable and showing and highlighting where they need to step up their game, as they have a responsibility to facilitate the state funds and properties that they're entrusted with when they are being abused by these anti-farm groups. So that will be more information coming out in the next week or so, we hope.
1: Well, and it's sad that we're at this point where we, and by the way, this is the Farming Show here on KGMI. If you're just joining us, it's myself, Dylan Honkoop, here with Safe Family Farming, as well as Safe Family Farming Executive Director Penn Tindall. We're just kind of giving you the rundown this morning here before we get to our second guest after the bottom of the hour. We're going to talk with Jack Field with the Washington Cattlemen's Association about this potential sale or listing for sale of this beef processing facility over in Pasco, what this means for ranching and for farming all over the state. But, you know, it's sad that we're at the point now, Ben, where we're having to hold accountable another state agency for not holding other people accountable. Yeah. I mean, it sounds kind of confusing. I guess it really is at the end of the day.
0: Sure.
1: We're having to hold them accountable for not holding this We Are AYA anti-farm activist group accountable. And it makes you ask the question, and I've asked it before, are they just kind of dragging their feet because they actually agree with them and are kind of going along with this game that they're playing? I hope not. And we'll see what they have to say for themselves. But that's why we do what we do, to ask that question and show us. You know, otherwise, you know, the worst possible answer to this, maybe it's true. I want to find out that it's not true. I hope that our state government isn't basically in bed with activists. But until we get that affirmative answer of what they're doing about this and showing the public what's going on, that's an important part about what we do here at Safe Family Farming with so many things. And I call it, we want this business to be transacted in public, because these conversations could all go on behind the scenes, but then nobody else knows. You know, so that's why we even are saying here on the radio this morning, we don't know what's going to happen with this meeting, but we are finally having a meeting with the Department of Health. Do we have some other big statement to make about it? Not yet, but we'll see.

0: see what happens, but we think we owe it to you, and we think the state owes it to you too, to say what's going on. So this isn't just all happening behind closed doors. I mean, we asked them for a meeting four months ago? How long has it been? It seems like that's about the response time that we've been getting from the Department of Health on these. It's like we ask for something, right. It's going to be 3+ months before we hear back.
1: Yeah. And so then, this is just one example of, I want to encourage, and I am so great. I do want to say I am very grateful. I wish their timeline was a lot faster. And I think this is something that needs to be exposed. But, the Department of Health is going to be meeting with us. But at the same time, we don't want to hold back on, let's ask these hard questions. And as citizens of the state, we feel like we deserve and are entitled to answers on how they are using what I would consider our property and our tax money. So that is one story that we're going to keep pushing into. We've gotten, over the upcoming weeks, we have several that we're looking at. We have a new report that we saw coming out of UCLA on the H-2A program that was presenting what we would see as very slanted, very biased information. It's called a research study, but you should probably put quotes around that word.
0: You can call that research. A research study just about as much as you can call We Are AA's Price of Plenty film a documentary. It's not a documentary. It's a propaganda film. Is this a study coming out of, what is it, UC Santa Cruz, where this quote-unquote researcher who, within the report, admitted that she came to the, what did she say, with I have this written down here somewhere, a scholar activist lens, Ben. is that what you want to, is that how legit science is done? Somebody design a bridge, an engineer, do you want them to come with their engineer activist lens to how they decide? I mean, come on.
1: Exactly. I feel like if you are going to add the adjective, activist to your research, I fear the word activist then becomes more prevalent and more, and it becomes the focus of your research, as opposed to objectively looking at the truth and making decisions and allowing the results to speak for themselves. Too oftentimes, and we saw that with this report, honestly, the activist is coming in with a confirmation bias, and they're looking for material that will simply support their conclusion that they've already decided before they come into this quote-unquote research. And so we're seeing that. And so this report, unfortunately, honestly, one of the larger things is basically it accuses farm owners of finding some loophole when it comes to hiring labor. When in reality, this loophole was, the farmers are actually following the law. This individual just doesn't like the way the law is. And so making and demonizing farmers
0: for following the law.
1: They are doing something wrong, but all they're doing is following the law. And so there will be more information on that. We'll provide a little more clarity. We're working with one of our partner groups, WAFLA, here in Washington, that we have heard from on numerous times. I really appreciate their work. So we're going to be putting out some more information on that in the coming weeks, as well as we're going to keep pushing and working on some areas when it comes to water. We're looking at some areas that maybe we can provide or help advocate for some solutions when it comes to water. We have so many farmers that are hurting for irrigation. They are suffering under kind of this iron thumb of ecology that is regulating them to out of business in the way that they're using their water rights, irrigation, water spreading, being able to feed their livestock, etc. And we've got to find some solutions around water use. And so there will be some upcoming information. We will potentially be working with some of our friends over in the forestry area that are still struggling under the ruling around riparian buffers. And so all that to say, we have stories that we are frantically looking into and working on, and how can we at Save Family Farming highlight these stories? How can we help be a voice? And not just, as we've said now, we're working now to move beyond just how do we communicate and highlight these, but how do we help equip individuals who are following us and working with us and partnering with us? How do we help equip you all to then be activistic with the for? And we will be very transparent and open. Our agenda is how do we help save family farming? It's in our name. We are unapologetic and we want to be very transparent. Our goal, our activism is around how do we help save family farming? Yep. And so we want to look at that when it comes to labor, when it comes to water rights, when it comes to being able to support one another in our rural agriculture communities. And we want to do that with the support of our community. We want to do that with the support of the state agencies that are dictated and mandated to support the second largest economic factor in our state. And that is really the driving force for our work. And so really, I do want to say thank you. Dylan, publicly, thank you so much for your work and your advocacy and the work you do week in and week out. It is a privilege and pleasure getting to work with you. And also thank you to the listeners and those who partner with us. We couldn't do this work without you. And please share our material. If you have questions, do not hesitate to reach out. We would certainly be privileged to communicate with you. Contact us via social media. Go to our website, safefamilyfarming.org, to reach out. And we would love to be in communication with you.
0: Okay, well, that does it for us. Jack Field is next with the Washington State Cattle Feeders Association talking about this sale of listing for sale of this big beef packing house over in Eastern Washington. There was so much that we didn't even have time to get to in this segment. Stay with us over the break, and then we will be back with Jack Field to explain what's going on and what this means for all of Washington State, the future of farming here. This is the Farming Show. Stay with us here on KGMI.
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0: It's, hey, wait a minute. It's a little different place on the food pyramid than it used to be. And the national herd is down. Prices are up. People are saying, why is beef so expensive in the store? Well, let me tell you, there's a lot that goes into that. At the same time, people producing beef are actually able to, you know, keep themselves out of the red right now. It's a rare bright spot, in particularly here in Washington, agriculture that's having so many struggles. You know, as we've been talking about so much, the question about viability, dairy is struggling, tree food is struggling, other areas really having a hard time with market pressures, with regulations, so many things that we talk about. Labor is a big thing. And now we see headlines, a major beef processing facility here in Washington State is up for sale. And people are saying, so is it closed? You know, some people have been referring to it as the closure of this Tyson facility near Pasco. Well, it hasn't closed yet, and we're hoping that it doesn't close. But what does this all mean? At the same time, some of the background here. Welcome to the Farming Show, by the way. Dylan Honkoop with you here on KGMI. I am with Save Family Farming. And as some people love to hate on Tyson, oh, that's a big evil monster corporate conglomerate, and good riddance. Well, be careful what you wish for. This isn't just the big guys that this kind of thing affects. If that plant were to close, the impact across Washington State, from the smallest beef producer, rancher, up to the biggest, would be affected. Joining me right now, the executive director of the Washington Cattle Feeders Association, as well as a cow-calf producer himself with a small herd in the Yakima area, Jack Field, joins us on the program. Good morning to you, Jack. We appreciate you being here. So what's the backstory here? What's going on? This Tyson plant is up for sale, and I don't know if we can get too much into the national and international global dynamics that are, you know, leading Tyson to make decisions like this. But first, let's start with, as it stands right now, what does this processing facility mean to beef, to farmers, and really to consumers, people who eat beef here in Washington State?
1: Well, first of all, thank you, Dylan, and I appreciate the opportunity to come and visit with you and your listeners this morning. The question that you have asked is one we could probably talk about for a week in terms of what does that Tyson plant mean?
0: Yeah.
1: You talked about in your introduction and very accurately hit on a variety of topics and issues facing ag producers here in Washington State from all commodities. And right now, for the last year and a half, the only strong suit or strong commodity has been the beef industry, whether it be fed cattle, fed steers, and heifers that go through those plants like Tyson or the agri-beef plant in Toppenish, or yep, cattle that get shipped to JBS in Hiram, Utah. Or when we look at the strong values that we've seen from slaughter cows, cull cows, beef cows and bulls, et cetera, that's all been driven by a 75-year record low cow inventory, which we've got a lot of drivers at both the macro, looking at the top shelf level. When we talk about this, we've got a fairly old average age on a nationwide and a statewide front. When you look at the average age of a beef producer,
0: yep,
1: we've got an extremely high cost of entry for young people to have to bear if they're going to try to buy land or even to rent to compete with other against other uses. So we've got a very high barrier to get in, coupled with record high values of those cattle. Now, we step back a minute and you had asked, what does this mean in terms of Tyson, the Pasco Wallula plant? What role does that play for the beef community here in the Pacific Northwest? That plant has been, there's a lot of things if you look at that plant, and we have a comparison, say, to our port in Seattle versus LA. We're a day closer to the Pacific Rim. That's a plant that we can get our high quality beef products into some of our key export markets if we run that through our Seattle port quicker, more effectively,
0: yep,
1: less carbon. We can hopefully keep costs down a little more than some of our competing beef products and out of the Western United States. what does the plant mean to our community here as beef producers? It is essential that we maintain it. We are very fortunate here in Washington State to have the packing infrastructure that we do. We're blessed to have numerous cow plants. We've got several of those in Western Washington, one near you with Shank Pack.
0: Yep.
1: And then we've got our two large fed cattle plants, one being the Agri-Beef Washington Beef Plant in Toppenish, Washington, and then the plant that we're discussing right now, the Tyson Fresh Meats plant in Wallula, just outside of Pasco, Washington. That Pasco plant has a daily capacity somewhere between 2,000 to 2,300 head per day.
0: Right.
1: So when we start to look at that, the over time, that plant has seen some challenges being able to have enough supply to keep that thing going. Because when you have a packing plant, you're not able to, you can't effectively run that, have 1,500 plus employees show up and say, well, I think today we're going to harvest 2,200. Tomorrow we've got 800 on the books. Then on Thursday, we're, you know, the, yeah. Then the third day we're going to try to ramp back up. In order for that, those, a plant of any size, and especially that one, they need to be full so they can maximize their labor, make sure they're getting the most out of the employees of, for the day that they're paying, and also get the best performance out of the cattle and the best product to the consumer. That plant, with its location here in Pasco, has been one where we've seen a significant number of Canadian fed cattle coming back into Washington to be harvested. And when you look at beef trade with the United States and Canada, they're one of our top export destinations as we look over time. Oftentimes, it's much like a horseshoe. So on the West Coast, we'll see those live fed steers and heifers coming in, just like we have for many years into Pasco, getting harvested, put into boxes. And then a lot of that U.S. product that goes into Eastern Canada goes out of the plants in the central part of the country, but it goes back up into Canada.
0: Yeah.
1: The Canadian industry doesn't have the packing infrastructure that we do here in the States to our benefit, because we can help those Canadian cattle help offset shortfalls of supply that can help those plants run at efficient levels. The other thing is, we look at Tyson, they've been a major driver in the feeder cattle market for a number of years, helping to ensure that we've got strong demand at the markets. You want to make sure you, in an auction, we need to have at least two bidders. Otherwise, it's a pretty short and uneventful auction. But over a number of years, Tyson's been extremely competitive in procuring cattle to feed into the plant. And it's been something that, from cow-calf producers like myself, to stocker, yearling operators, cattle feeders, and then obviously the plant, we need to have as many players as possible at the table. And with this announcement of the sale, if a buyer isn't identified in their sales window, then we start to look at the worst scenario possible for all producers here in Washington State and the Pacific Northwest. If that Tyson plant goes dark, we then lose our outlet in the Northwest to market our fed cattle, whether they be, you know, cattle that are born, raised, and harvested here in the States, or cattle that are, in many cases, we've got a lot of Pacific Northwest feeder cattle that get purchased by Canadian cattle feeders that'll get bought out of our local sale yards or private treaty in the country, go up to Canada, be fed, and then we harvest them here. If that plant goes away, those cattle will then have to be diverted to another location.
0: Yep.
1: If they're in the Tyson network, Tyson's, based upon the news releases, looking to focus their packing infrastructure in, I think, in that Amarillo and the Texas areas where they've got a much larger footprint and access to more fed cattle inventory through a larger feedlot network. If something happened to that plant, it puts our cattle feeders at great risk, because now, rather than shipping cattle to Pasco, you've got to put wheels under them and drive them 8 to 10 hours to Hiram, Utah, to the JBS plant. That's your next closest facility. Yeah. If you can't, and as a cow-calf producer, we're just coming up on the fall run that's going to really get kicked off and rolling here in mid-September and run clear clear into middle of December when producers are weaning and shipping their calves and yearlings and taking advantage of this record high cash market.
0: Right.
1: Since the announcement of the packing plant, we've seen a pretty significant erosion in both the futures and the cash index. Mm. So the markets that day prior to the announcement, the feeder cattle futures lost about a little over $10 off of the contract. They then lost another buck, came up $2. It's right now, the futures are around 325. The cash index is right down around 344. We had seen a record high index within the last year of 381.
0: Wow.
1: So we've seen an erosion of almost $40 a hundredweight on these fed cattle.
0: And so, that's just with the announcement. I mean, this plant is still up and running as, business as usual, other than, a press release went out.
1: So in the Pacific Northwest, as of today, nothing has changed.
0: Yeah.
1: We've just simply kind of driven our favorite pickup from behind the barn, put it next to the mailbox with the for sale sign in it. we still own the pickup. We can still jump in it and drive to town, but it's technically for sale. Well,
0: and I think about, the understanding of how everything affects everything. I worry about, if this, plant sells or doesn't, continue on, whether it sells to somebody that does something else with this or shuts it down or it doesn't sell, whatever happens. I mean, the worst case scenario, like you talk about, the dominoes then start to fall, that there's only so much infrastructure to process beef. Like you talk about, the people that rely on that outlet have to take animals elsewhere, and any other processing facility is going to be booked up beyond belief. That's going to affect everyone down right to the smallest producer.
1: Yes.
0: I think about us over here on the west side. We are so short on processing capacity, particularly USDA capacity, which more and more people are trying to get into over here, specialty kind of stuff, which is great, but they can hurt. And for people who don't know, there's your Linden Meats over here where I am up in Whatcom County that will do like a custom exempt where you can buy a share of an animal, but they can't process animals so you can sell it by the cut. It's not a USDA facility, which is required to be able to process beef and then sell it by the cut like you would expect to see in a grocery store. So if somebody wants to do that, they have very limited options over here. A lot of people are taking animals over to the east side. Well, there's going to be no dates to get animals processed, period, if these dominoes start to fall. So even folks over here would be hit by that. Could this, and again, we're talking with Jack Field, he's executive director of the Washington Cattle Feeders Association, and he's a producer himself over in the Yakima area. Jack, would this cause an implosion of beef production here in Washington State if this thing were to actually shut down in some kind of worst case scenario?
1: Well, I certainly don't want to speculate on what could or what might, but I do think that it is safe to assume if things don't stay as they are or very similar, meaning the plant up and operating, there will be a significant shockwaves felt through the entire beef community. There's no way around that.
0: We've got to take that seriously. I mean, this is not just, Tyson, whatever. If you're over here on the west side, direct to consumer stuff. How are you going to get things processed? The whole system is going to get jammed up if anything bad happens here.
1: I guess we need to think about the rising tide. It raises all boats, and whether you're in the boat of producing, raising steers and heifers that you then sell to a backgrounder to run on grass, or to a feedlot where they're grown and then harvested through this existing network, or you're selling cattle private party to your neighbor, you're going to see this will certainly have an impact, because there's going to be more cattle available if you lose a processing outlet.
0: Yeah.
1: That's just a unfortunate fact. And that's something that you have to look at and really think about. What does that mean? For so long, the beef community has been the shining star of Washington's agriculture.
0: Yep.
1: And right now we are seeing the death of a thousand cuts from, you know, whether it's B&O, overtime, minimum wage, paid family leave, all of the things that every small business has struggled and battled with. And then we look at our proximity to competing businesses that are just across the state line or a state or two away, and we start to see how competitive we really are and can be when you stack up our cost of production in Washington state versus other Western states.
0: No kidding.
1: And that's the other thing we have to think about. And the fact that if we lose processing capacity of any commodity, we're going to add grower cost, because rather than marketing that, whether it's, and you've seen that in Western Washington with some of the canneries and vegetable processing you'd had for decades that slowly evaporated, and now we're putting freight on products, and the further you have to truck them, dollar that the producer receives.
0: We've got, like where I am in Whatcom County, people are saying, well, why don't we grow this and why don't we grow that? You know, why do you just have dairy cows and blueberries and raspberries there? Well, we could grow just about anything here, but there's no processing infrastructure for it.
1: Correct.
0: And that left because it's too expensive to do it here. First moved over by you guys to Eastern Washington. Now it's moving out of Eastern Washington because they just want to get the heck out of Washington state, and ultimately a lot of this stuff is moving outside of our country. I mean, it's scary to see the trend that's happening here. We're just about out of time, but do you think the cost of doing business, I mean, I don't think Tyson said a whole lot about this in their announcement about this, but do you think the cost of doing business is weighing on them? Is their decision to sell this facility here in Washington state? That's a scary thing if that's the case, because then any buyer is going to have to have that weighing on them as well.
1: Well, the beef packing industry is extremely competitive. And right now, when you look at the record low inventories, we've seen plant closures across the country already. And basically, the companies that own these plants are looking at the most effective, efficient, and economical plants, trying to focus to keep them viable. And if they have to shed facilities, they're looking at the most expensive, the potentially most outdated. And that's where I don't know how the Tyson plant stacks up against other plants of similar age in terms of what's been done on upgrades, remodels, and enhancements that would hopefully make this Tyson plant a very attractive and viable opportunity for a potential new buyer. My fingers are crossed, because we've got a lot of great things going for us here in the Northwest. If they can find the right individual or group of individuals to purchase that, you've got a very strong demand, of record demand of beef, got excellent supply of cattle, very high quality cattle, because that's one thing that in the Pacific Northwest, you can stack our cattle up against anything anywhere across the country. The cream rises to the top. Producers have spent a ton of time, money, and work in improving their genetics, focusing on quality to put the best eating opportunity out in front of the consumer.
0: Yep.
1: And I cross my fingers. I hope, I pray that we see a buyer come forward, the plant stays open, everything continues, because the last thing we need right now in a market like we're in is some type of an opportunity for the market to take a hiccup, and then we lose all the ground that we've gained over the last several years of positive run.
0: That's exactly right. And we hope that the governments at the local, state, and even federal level are taking this seriously as well, that the pressures that they're putting on things like this also weigh on these kinds of decisions and can help precipitate either good things or bad things. So which direction is this going to go? Please, Olympia in particular, take this seriously, because if Olympia continues down the path that it has been continuing to add costs, this is just another example of the challenge of farming, of growing food here in Washington State, something that almost everyone agrees we should be doing, but a lot of people don't see why it's something that could quickly be in some serious, existential kind of atrophy. Jack Field with the Washington Cattle Feeders Association, a cow-calf guy himself, producer over in Yakima area. Thanks for being here with us on the program this morning. We appreciate it.
1: Thank you, Dylan. Have a great morning.
0: Well, if you haven't been...
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11: Hello, Jerry Stewart here. Question, what are you, an American or an Americant? You might be saying, what's the difference? Glad you ask. An American is someone who sees a problem in our nation, and rather than running from the problem, you stay. And you say, I can fix the problem. And you do, helping to make our great America even greater. And an Americant? Pretty simple, pretty sad. You say, there's a problem, you don't have a solution, you don't even try to make a solution, and that is being an Americant. 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
10: When you're in the seventh grade, you've just become a teenager. If you're a boy, your voice is changing. You're becoming awkward and clumsy. You never liked girls, but now it's even worse because now they scare you to death. Her name was, well, let's just say her name was Martha. Martha wasn't pretty. In fact, some made fun of her just because of the way she looked. I'll never forget that day. We had all just returned to school from our spring break, and the school photographer had delivered our individual school pictures. We were all looking at our pictures, everybody except Martha. She just sat there, cautiously peeking into her packet, until some kid in the back of the room said, "Hey, Martha, let's see your pictures." At first, she didn't want to do it, but then she slipped her picture out of the packet, and somebody began to laugh, until finally, everybody in the room was laughing, even me. Then the bell rang, and we all headed for the door, everybody except Martha. As I looked back, I saw her still sitting in her chair with her head down, crying.

0: thought, oh brother, what have we done? I never thought about it again much until that next day. Martha wasn't in her seat next to me, and I knew why she wasn't there. After class, as we all ran for the door, Mr. Baxter told me to stay behind. I thought it was terrible what you kids did to Martha yesterday. And what I want to know is, what are you going to do about it? Me? Why me? I wasn't the only one laughing. I carried that question around for the next few days. Martha did return to class, always looking like she was just about ready to cry. So I thought, what do people do to make somebody feel better? Then I got it. A card, like a sympathy card. But it would have to be anonymous. No one could know. That day after school, I broke off from the other kids and made my way to the local drugstore. As I cautiously made my way down the aisles of the store, I saw it, a table full of cards marked 75% off. As I tried to decide which card would be the right one, I heard the voices of a group of kids just coming in. I had to make a run for it, so I grabbed up the most colorful card I could see and headed for the cashier. Then when I was at a safe distance, no kids around, I peeked into that bag and pulled out the card. Merry Christmas. Merry Christmas? It's May. Christmas was 5 months ago. My heart sunk. Well, somehow this belated Christmas card would have to work. That next day, I snuck that card in, laid it on Martha's desk, and ran back out the door. As the class bell rang, I purposefully waited until the last minute to come in so no one would suspect me. When I did, there sat Martha, holding the envelope, looking sick. After all, it might just be another cruel trick. I thought, Martha, just open the card. Finally, she did as a number of the kids gathered around. Merry Christmas from a friend. And suddenly, something amazing happened. She looked all the girls right in the eye, and she smiled. For the next few days, all the girls fussed over Martha, talking with her as she proudly showed off the card. And me? I looked straight ahead. No one could know it was from me. But as I looked at Mr. Baxter, he knew. But he never said a word. From that day on, the other girls, even some of the boys, talked to her. She smiled, even laughed. She was happy. But I learned something that difficult 13th year of my life. How easily we can hurt, how easily we can heal. Sometimes with something as simple as a very old Christmas card. I'm Jerry Stewart. And now you know, because you are there.
1: Meet Jill.
2: Hi.
1: With summer on the way, Jill has some interesting ideas about how to keep her house cool.
2: At night, I throw my windows wide open. I get such a nice breeze. Also, some insects. And wait, is that a bird in my kitchen? Then in the afternoon, I close all my blinds and windows, and it gets so dark in here that I can't even tell what time it is. Wait, what? It's 3 o'clock? It might as well be midnight, and of course I don't want to use my oven. So I guess we're having cold pizza again. Something has got to change.
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0: from ABC News. I'm Brian Clark. Alcohol, tongue depressors, and hockey sticks are just some of the Canadian goods now subject to a 50% tariff when shipped to the U.S. That's after trade negotiations between the U.S. and Canada broke down without a deal. Each side's now blaming the other and vowing to retaliate. U.S. Trade Representative Jamieson Greer, when asked what's next, said,
1: "It's hard to say. We don't have new talks planned with the Canadians. We're moving forward with measures that respond to Canadian retaliation."
0: President Trump celebrating Chief Justice John Roberts' order allowing construction to continue on his White House ballroom, says ABC's Stephen Portnoy in Washington.
2: This administrative stay simply says that everything is on pause pending further order of the Chief Justice or of the Supreme Court as a whole, which basically means that construction can continue until the justices say otherwise.
0: The Georgia Bureau of Investigation has arrested four former Savannah Police Department employees for misuse of a license plate reader system. That is the department's flock camera, which takes photographs and records license plates in a jurisdiction. These employees had been suspended from their jobs. A judge in Texas considering whether Carmelo Anthony, the teen convicted of stabbing another teenager to death during a track meet, will receive a new trial. ABC's Liz Nagy's been covering the case.
3: At the center of this push for a new trial is a sort of gentleman's agreement between Anthony's former defense team and prosecutors. His defense team says as part of that deal, the teen was forced to waive his right to testify in his own defense. Prosecutors say both sides agreed to withhold evidence to keep from inflaming an already racially sensitive case.
0: 23-time major champion Serena Williams is playing the U.S. Open. No word on whether she's playing the singles, but the 44-year-old is playing in the mixed doubles event with Carlos Alcaraz. You're listening to ABC News.
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0: The defense rested its case in the Massachusetts trial of Lindsay Clancy, the mother who killed her three children. The defense arguing her postpartum mental health was to blame. ABC's Olivia Rubin has more.
9: Clancy has admitted she strangled 5-year-old Cora, 3-year-old Dawson, and 8-month-old Callan. But the defense claiming insanity, arguing Clancy was overprescribed more than a dozen medications that worsened her postpartum psychosis, a rare and serious medical emergency that can come on rapidly after childbirth.
0: An aircraft carrier under construction to be named for a World War II hero may get a new name, as ABC's Martha Raddatz explains.
10: Sources telling ABC News Navy officials are now weighing removing Miller's name from the ship and instead considering naming it for President Trump.
11: It's like almost like a stab in the heart for me.
10: Miller's great niece said it would send a message to all black service members.
11: To give it and then take it away, and it kind of make you wonder, like, are we good enough? Are we equal?
10: No U.S. Navy vessel has ever been named for a sitting president.
0: The intended namesake, Doris Miller, was a cook who helped save sailors at Pearl Harbor. Texas court slashed the $50 million judgment against conspiracy theorist Alex Jones, who was ordered to pay that amount to families of the 2012 Sandy Hook school shootings. I'm Brian Clark, ABC News.
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14: A fire weather watch has been issued for eastern Whatcom County ahead of possible thunderstorms. The National Weather Service issued the alert for the west slopes of the North Cascades from late last night through this evening. Any lightning paired with dry conditions brings a heightened risk of starting new fires and amplifying existing ones. Meanwhile, the site of two iconic Bellingham culinary institutions is officially on the market. The Kentucky Street property that housed both Home Skillet and Home School Barbecue was listed for sale on Thursday. John L. Scott Real Estate describes the property as a rare piece of Bellingham and Sunnyland history. Built in 1950, the asking price for the building is currently set at $750,000. And time's running out to visit one of Whatcom County's premier summer attractions. The Northwest Washington Fair is down to its final day in Linden today. The fair will wrap up with a blast from the past featuring the all-female AC/DC cover band Hell's Bells along with Crush, the Bon Jovi Experience. Fair hours run from 11 a.m. to 10 p.m. Your forecast for today: showers and a possible thunderstorm later in the day, otherwise mostly cloudy with a high near 72. Tonight, a 50% chance of showers mainly after 10 p.m., mostly cloudy with a low around 58. 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
16: Welcome to Saturday Morning Live. I'm your host, Ashley Buttonshone, and in studio here with me is Judge Jonathan Ranz, and he's no stranger to being on the show. Welcome.
17: Good morning. Thank you.
16: So you can't tell my other guests, but you're one of my favorite to have on because I just love talking about this stuff. We don't talk about it very often on this show, and so I like it. But you were elected in 2022, and you worked so hard. I have to say, I don't think I've ever seen a candidate with maybe you and Simon Sefcik. I think the two of you worked so hard that year. And I've never seen a judge candidate work so hard. And so I think that this year you're running unopposed.
17: Correct.
16: Yeah. I think you scared everyone away. They were like, I don't want to walk through every single door in Whatcom County. And so great job. It worked.
17: Oh, I was looking forward to maybe 8,001 doors.
16: It's great. It's great. So, remind our listeners kind of a little bit of backstory on you, where you came from, and why you love the bench so much.
17: First of all, it's the best job in the world. Mm-hmm. I absolutely love it. And this is my first term. I'm finishing up, and then we start again on the second term in January. Before that, I was a 21-year criminal defense lawyer. Most of my practice was in Whatcom County, Skagit Island, and a little bit of Snohomish County and also San Juan's. My focus was on criminal defense. And most of those cases, if not all of those cases, take place in the lower level that I am a judge in at this particular point. So it's called a court of lower jurisdiction. It's a trial court. And just like our superior court's a trial court, but everything above that is an appellant court where trials aren't held. It's a review of the records and things of that nature. And so you have the pyramid, if you will, is you've got the Supreme Court, you've got the Court of Appeals down below that, and you have county courts all below that. Everybody looks up, if you will, to each division as well. Mm-hmm. And so in my career, I had one case that ultimately went to the Supreme Court and a couple of other cases, just one or two that were reviewed by the Court of Appeals. Mm-hmm. I never had the opportunity to argue at the Supreme Court. I had the opportunity to argue in Division I, our Court of Appeals, just mm-hmm. before I went to the bench, I think about 2 years before that.
16: Okay.
17: And had plenty of opportunity to argue cases at the Superior Court level of Skagit County, even Whatcom County, about cases at the lower level as well. Mm-hmm. Last thing about me, over 250 trials in my career. So a lot of trials, a lot of cases, a lot of experience litigating, if you will, and a lot of experience with people and also judges. The important part about that was in my career, I was exposed to so many different judicial methods of doing the same job but differently.
16: Yeah.
17: Under the same law. But a little bit different. There's all sorts of different ways ways to do things. Excuse me.
16: Yeah. So I have a question. So you may or may not know this, but statistically, when lawyers then try to become judges, is it usually the prosecuting attorneys versus defense attorneys?
17: Is it usually? I don't know that there's a norm.
16: Okay.
17: What I can tell you is that it's easier to run for the position from, for lack of a better word, a government position mm-hmm. versus private practice.
16: Mm-hmm.
17: I don't know if that has anything to do with the draw.
16: Yeah.
17: But I don't think that there's a clear-cut statistic as to who does it. I like to think that you do it because you think you'll be good at the job mm-hmm. and ultimately love the job. And I don't know that there's any one philosophy from one side or the other.
16: I just wonder because I think it's good to have a balance of the people's perspective, mm-hmm. you know, and the people who are being, you know, charged with a crime. I think it's important to have a balance of both.
17: Yeah.
16: And like you said, so many different perspectives, same law, yeah. but different ways of doing things. And so I'm just kind of curious to, you know, it would make sense that it's easier coming from the government position. And so that's probably why you knock so many doors, right?
17: Yeah. Well, it's only easier because the process after being elected is winding down a firm or wind.
16: Right.
17: So if
16: yeah.
17: you're a solo practitioner, it's difficult because it's all uncertain until mm-hmm. until November.
16: Yeah.
17: And while you have a plan in place, then you've got very little time to turn it around. If you are not successful, you've been winding things down, and then you got to take off again, right?
16: Back up, yeah.
17: So it's different. If you're a partner in a firm or something like that, that becomes a little bit easier as well because you're mm-hmm. you're leaving something, and there's something else behind, and people to take care right. of it and things of that nature.
16: Yeah, it's very often, you know, very hard to convince people to run for a judge's seat because they have to leave behind what they've built for mm-hmm. most people a good chunk of their life after a very long time in school.
17: Yeah.
16: So, yeah. yeah. You know, so, and that one other thing, so you talked about the appeals court, that is not like what it's on TV mm-hmm. at all. It's very different.
17: Yep.
16: And it's like bing, bang, boom.
17: Yep.
16: And it's interesting to watch. I would recommend one of those bucket list things. Go watch something in the appeals court or the Supreme Court in Washington State. It's very interesting.
17: Yep. And you can do a lot of it on just on TV Washington.
16: Yeah.
17: You can see public hearings that way.
16: Yeah.
17: Trial courts are very, very different than appeals courts because mm-hmm. appeals court are talking about usually very narrow issues of law. And looking at the record, and the record, of course, is being built below in my level of court. And that's why it's also really, really important to pay attention to those kinds of details, to make sure that things are marked correctly, to make sure that people don't talk over each other one at a time. And that all requires patience, organization, understanding of the process and where it's going as well.
16: Mm-hmm.
17: And you are absolutely correct. The more life experiences that you have in your own life or your practice, and understanding of the variety of people's backgrounds, education, and experiences, it all matters because that's all part of what comes in front of you. And I learned something this past year when I was away at a seminar, and judges don't have solutions. We only have decisions.
16: Mm-hmm.
17: But your decision is only as good as the information that you have in front of you and mm-hmm. the time that you take to look at the whole picture.
16: Yeah, I think, you know, something I've heard quite often in the political realm too is, you know, you're not an important person, but you have a very important job to mm-hmm. do. And it's very important when serving the public yep. to remember such things.
17: Yep.
16: So we're going to talk about the Washington State Supreme Court and how you can be informed on who you can vote for this year is very important. Mm-hmm. One thing before we go to break, we're going to do that here in a minute. But I wanted to ask you, you know, why are judicial candidates not like normal politicians? And I know you like to educate people. So let's talk about it for a sec.
17: You want to talk about it before we go to break?
16: Yeah. Well, let's see. How much time do I have before break? Okay, 30 seconds? Okay, no, let's not do that. Let's think about that and we'll get back to it after the break. But so again, this year, you'll see, actually, are you even on the ballot? But just no one
17: yes.
16: there? Yes, because they could have a write-in,
17: right.
16: which
17: well,
16: would be crazy. But,
17: yeah, well,
16: yeah.
17: All of us are on the ballot, regardless of whether you're opposed or unopposed.
16: Yeah,
17: yeah.
16: So make sure to still vote for him because it looks good. Don't leave it blank. Just still make sure to still vote for him. You don't ever want to make a candidate when you love them to feel like you don't love them by not voting for them. So don't leave an undervote. Make sure you vote for Judge Rance. So we're going to go ahead and take a break. And when we come back, we're going to talk about how judicial candidates are different from regular politicians. Be right back.

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4: Welcome back to Saturday Morning Live. I'm your host, Ashley Button-Shone, and here in studio with me is Judge Jonathan Ranz. And we are just about to dive into the topic of the election for the Washington State Supreme Court this year. But, you know, I have a question. So, your judicial candidates are different from your regular politicians. Quite a big difference. And why is this?
5: Well, first of all, if you're a judge running for re-election, you're a judge, you're not a politician. if you're a candidate, again, generally not a politician in the regular sense. We embrace the political process because it's about educating people, and that's one of the easiest ways to do it. You have lots of exposure, but our platforms, our campaign platforms, are ultimately different because they have to be, because we are running for a position that is impartial. We are running for a position where anything might come in front of us. And so you're never allowed to prejudge a situation. And so our platforms are things about experience, integrity, rule of law, following the law, professional experience in the law. And so the message that we send is one that is about the position that we're about to occupy rather than the issues that might come in front of us. And that makes it hard. It makes it really hard to educate people. It also makes it really hard for people to come and talk to us and make a decision or do research on how to vote for judges. And
4: yeah.
5: I know that was part of the question that you had here today, so we're sort of leading into that. And we're also, at the time that, or once we're elected, we step back as well. We're not out in there as much as we are talking about hot topics, because we don't deal with it until it comes in front of us, and we don't do any research on those types of things until it comes in front of us, because we don't want to prejudge a situation, and the canons prohibit us from judging a situation, and the canons also require you to live a different life so that you're not necessarily exposed to those kinds of things. And that becomes frustrating, I think, for the public.
4: Yeah.
5: For anybody that wants to know, why should I vote for you? How do you feel about this? Or how do you feel about this political issue or hot topic of the day? And the answer generally is, I can't answer that. I experienced that when I was running, where I had conversations with people, and the scenario I'm thinking about is the person walked away and said, well, if you can't give me an answer about these things and you don't have a position on anything, then how am I to trust you?
4: Right.
5: Thankfully the person went and talked to somebody about me, and they came back about 20 minutes later. I was at a fair, actually. They said, I talked to this person and they explained to me why you have to answer that way, and you're okay with them, so you're okay with me.
4: Yeah, that's great. Yeah. Yeah. And it's hard because it very often, I think, you know, people look at, you know, the federal courts, and it's just like these big decision makers behind the curtain, and there, it seems like such a disconnect, but it affects, some of these issues affect our everyday life in big ways. And so it is hard. I think currently in Washington State, our political climate, a lot of people feel there's a lot of political decisions being made at the bench. And if you feel that way, this year is a huge

0: huge opportunity to see some change. And, you know, I think it'd be hard for judges. I will say it'd be hard for them because they're still people, right? Mm-hmm. And so I think it's good that you educate people to understand why it's so important, because at the Washington State Supreme Court level, it does seem from the outside looking in that there seems to be a lot of funny business going on.
1: Well, I think you also... It's really, really important to understand the process in Washington, mm-hmm. and to understand our process here is set by Constitution, as it is in many states. It is nonpartisan, whereas so many other states, it's very partisan.
0: Yeah.
1: And even if you take your information or your opinion of judges from, say, the Supreme Court, which doesn't have the same code of ethics that we do, and is very political and is very much, they get their approval from how they rule on social issues, if you will.
0: Mm-hmm.
1: Whereas that's not the case here. And so it's really important to understand the process here in Washington and not just take it from the federal level, if you will, because there's so many differences. And looking at it and understanding it, I think, helps you make a better informed decision, because you can't, for lack of a better word, I don't think it's appropriate to necessarily think that knowing the judge's political affiliation is going to tell you how they're going to rule on things.
0: Mm-hmm.
1: But that's sort of ingrained in a lot of voters as well.
0: It is. And I think part of that comes from, you know, you elect a president and then they appoint judges.
1: Mm-hmm.
0: So maybe you can speak to the difference between elected judges and ones appointed by the president.
1: Well, I can speak to it here because this judges are appointed by the governor.
0: Yeah.
1: And I was thinking about that on the drive down as well, in terms of a lot of times they're not just picked randomly.
0: Right.
1: People or candidates pay attention as to where the vacancy is going to be. And there's an actual application process. And it's called the governor's application. It is a really long application. I filled one out just because, and when you are running, you put it out there,
0: mm-hmm.
1: And it's a good process to go through. It took me 2 weeks to fill it out, and that was with the help of my wife, because it all goes back. They want to know everything about your experience, and so it's a very extensive application, and that lands on the governor's desk when there's an appointment. And so really, people apply for it. Mm-hmm. Not everybody applies for the same position. I can think of a position that came up that I was surprised to learn that only 3 candidates were looking for it. Just as that. What actually
0: so
1: goes
0: in. So you have
1: in,
0: to apply in order to be chosen?
1: Yeah.
0: Okay.
1: It's not a process where the
0: It's not just like you get cherry picked by the
1: governor.
0: Looks
1: around and be like, you, over there, come here.
0: I think that's what that's what I thought. I thought that, you know, they just say, oh, come on, yep. We're going to go do this job.
1: Nope. There's an application and there's an evaluation in terms of like any job interview, if you will. And it's rigorous. The application itself, like I say, it takes a really long time. And it also makes you think about why you're doing and what you're doing,
0: mm-hmm.
1: and how you're going to do it. And being able to articulate all of that for the position that you're looking for, it's really like knocking on doors and talking to people.
0: Mm-hmm.
1: But it is not just look around the room and pick a person.
0: Okay.
1: And hopefully that helps that little bit right
0: well,
1: there.
0: Well, yeah, because when you have very partisan offices, it seems like the public just thinks where they're just cherry picking people they love to mm-hmm. do the job that they want. That's what the public's perception is. So a great education point right there to understand that they actually have to apply. It's rigorous. And so, like you said, this last one, you thought there was only like 3 applicants?
1: It was the... I don't remember this. It was a Superior Court position somewhere in the state that I had heard. I pay attention to a little bit of those things. Yeah, there was. I expected, let's just say, I don't know that you get as many applicants as you would think.
0: Mm-hmm.
1: And so sometimes it's the depth of the pool that dictates what you get.
0: Well, absolutely. I mean, it's just like when there are candidates.
1: Mm-hmm.
0: There are sometimes, you know, we wonder why people don't run or there's not many people to pick from. And then people are left with, well, I'm picking from good, bad, worse, you know? Yeah. And so it makes more sense. It's something I just did not know. So I guess, you know, when it comes to, Yes. 1 minute. Yep. Okay. So when it comes to our Supreme Court, Washington State Supreme Court this year, we have 9 seats total, 5 are up this year. That's a big, could be a flip kind of, mm-hmm. if you're a voter and you're not happy with what you're seeing on the Washington State Supreme Court, if you're not happy with things in Washington State, this is a very important year. And we'll dive more into it right after the break. We're going to take a break here in a second. But I guess, you know, when voters look at their ballot, they very often go, judges, I don't know what to do.
1: Right at the very bottom of the ballot as well.
0: Exactly. And so there's a lot of undervote. And undervote means people just don't vote. And so when we come back, I want to talk about how important this is to vote for this and why you should never leave these blank. So we're going to take our break. We will be right back.
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0: Welcome back to Saturday Morning Live. I'm your host, Ashley Buttonshone, and here in studio with me is Judge Jonathan Ranz. And so we're going to talk about the importance of the Washington State Supreme Court elections this year. So 9 seats total, 5 up for re-election. Is that like, that's not normal. It's been a really long time since we had

0: that many seats, right?
1: Yeah, it's not normal because people's term ends or people decide to retire before their term ends or some ride it. And this just happened to be the way of it this year in terms of how the vacancies came about.
0: Right. And so we can't get too much into the political side of things that we do kind of sometimes on this show. But if you're unhappy with decisions being made on issues that are important to you, it is so important to vote. It's always important to vote every year, but the judges get to make the final say on things that affect you every single day. Mm-hmm. So tell me, what's the difference, on those everyday important things at the Washington State Supreme Court level?
1: There, right now, I mean, you get a release of what decisions are going to be handled in the future. And on any given week, if you will, a decision is under advisement or about ready to be released or has had oral arguments on it. And just because you don't necessarily know about it in your own world, mm-hmm. doesn't mean that something won't be in front of them that is important to any particular individual. The Supreme Court has the final say on the interpretation and the application of the law, and that's every law. And so just because your local issue isn't there yet or isn't being affected by something doesn't mean that it won't in the future.
0: Mm-hmm.
1: And so it's a very important position because it touches all of our lives in some way, shape, or form, probably within our lives. And judges, generally speaking, unless you're appointed by cities, sometimes small cities appoint judges for things of that nature, but at your district, trial district court level, your superior court level, appellate court level, every judge is always accountable to the public,
0: mm-hmm.
1: and that public votes. And that's why it's an important thing to remember in this position, not because you want to please them, but because you want to do a good job. And it's just hard to fathom that sometimes we are thought of as something anything other than what we do. And that's not a very good explanation. I'm sorry, but
0: makes sense.
1: The job is about making the right decision. And if that's really what you want to do, and I got to tell you, all the judges that I know and I've come to know, it's what it's about. Mm-hmm. And there is very little thought in the back of your brain about anything else. But I'd be lying to you if you didn't think, boy, this is a really tough decision and I got to do this and I'm not quite sure what the fallout's going to be in terms of next term or something like that. It's there because it's part of the process, but the overriding concern for us is to get the right decision.
0: Right. And so I think it's very important to, as much as you can, get to know the judges, their moral compass, because here's the thing, you're going to do within the confines of the law as a judge what you think is right and wrong. People have a difference in opinion of what's right and wrong, right? And so most, I think, I don't know a lot of judges, but I would say that they want to do their job well. They want to keep their job.
1: Mm-hmm.
0: It's a job that you do for a long time, especially at the Supreme Court level. And so why is it important, to try and understand what is important to the judge, their background, and how do we go about that? So let's say I'm at the kitchen table and I'm filling out my ballot and I get to the judges and I'm like, I don't know. And very often, you'll look to sources to tell you which judge is better. And not always is there a clear decision on that. And because they're a nonpartisan position.
1: In our local races, it's really important to do what I did, which is to get out and knock on doors and talk to people, right? Mm-hmm. You get to have that connection. You get a feel for the candidate. You get to ask them the questions that you want. When you get to the higher state levels, it's a statewide election, and those candidates don't have the same opportunity to get out and knock on doors like we did because right. there's so much ground to cover.
0: Yeah.
1: So you want to look for experience. You want to look to... They all have web pages.
0: Yep.
1: A lot of judges will also talk about their experiences on that web page, cases they've decided before, litigation they've been involved in. First thing you can do is you can look to that, look to their web page, see what they are talking about what they cases they've handled, what kind of experience they have. I mean, somebody that's not been a judge before looking for this position, you want to know that. But if they have been not been a judge before, you want to know what kind of cases they've handled, because all sorts of cases come before the Supreme Court. Mm-hmm. You want to look at their professional evaluations. You want to know what other professionals in the industry think of them, or think of the body of work that they've accomplished and compiled. You can look at endorsements. Endorsements can be looked at a couple of different ways. The important thing about endorsements, I think, when you look at them is there a breadth of endorsements? Is yeah. there a large body from all walks of life, or is there particularly one slant to it, if you will? But
0: yeah.
1: the value of endorsements is you've got other people or organizations sort of speaking for the people within them. Mm-hmm. And those endorsement, the people in those organizations look to that when it comes to ballot time. Mm-hmm. But if you're really concerned, and or you want to be a good educated, a well-educated voter, sorry, you're going to have to do some research when it comes to judges, because the nature of the job is we are behind the scenes, if you will, until you come into the courtroom. And that makes it hard to figure it out. If you don't know anybody that knows judges, but you know somebody that knows lawyers, because lawyers are in front of judges and lawyers have pretty good sense as to how often that judge follows the law or doesn't follow the law, or what that judge proclivities are, that's a good place to start as well.
0: Mm-hmm.
1: So you really got to do a little research. Those are good places to start. But if you haven't had the time, that's also the downside. So I'm glad we're talking about it now, because
0: yeah.
1: we're through the primary and the ballot's set now. Now you can start doing your research, paying attention, and it doesn't come down to crunch time.
0: Mm-hmm. Yeah, and so I, you know, with the endorsements, it's interesting because I think sometimes judges are like, oh, I don't really need endorsements because it's nonpartisan. I actually think it's super important to show that full spectrum mm-hmm. of support. And so it's important to see if it does slant one way or the other. And, you know, it's very often if you're in court and you're, you know, before the judge and you don't like the decision, just assume they're on the other side, right? Like, no matter which side you're on, if you don't get the right, you don't get the decision you want, you assume that they're just slanting which way or the other. And so, you know, I think it's important to see that support and that full spectrum for them. And so, you know, some of the people who are running this year, they've run multiple times, and some have nearly won. So it's important to look at that history, I think. Is it common for judges to, or candidates running, to kind of put out an opinion on cases that have been, that have completed, that so the decision's been made? Is it common for them to kind of publish a statement, or to publish, I don't really know, an opinion, basically, to say, oh, you know, I would have done something different on this?
1: Oh.
0: Does that make sense?
1: Talking, sort of armchair quarterbacking somebody kind else's decision?
0: Yeah, so like maybe they're not a judge right now, but they're wanting to be. And so to show the difference in what they would do, is it common for judges or for candidates to do that? Or is it rude?
1: It's unethical.
0: Okay. Good to know.
1: You're not allowed to talk about a case that might very well be in front of you at some point. It shows bias.
0: Because it could be appeal.
1: Right. It also shows that you're prejudging the situation, mm-hmm. or you don't have all the facts in front of you, mm-hmm. And you're not allowed to do that. It's a canon violation to appear as though you. The canons are a lot about behavior, but also appearance of the behavior that you have. And so
0: a red flag.
1: Yeah.
0: If someone's doing that, that's a red flag.
1: It's okay to talk about cases that you were involved in as a lawyer.
0: Okay.
1: It's not okay to say, if this case was in front of me, this is how I would have done it, because you have no idea what happened in that particular case.
0: Mm-hmm.
1: I just want to pop back to something that you just said a moment ago in terms of judge issues a decision and it's not what you like.
0: Yeah.
1: That's also the importance in the position of explaining your decision, mm-hmm. And telling people how you got there and connecting the dots for them. Some judges are good at that. Other judges aren't. it depends a little bit at what level you're at. You know, mm-hmm. in the level that I'm at right now, I think everybody deserves to know how I got there, whatever the decision is. And so I always like to take my time and explain how I got there and why I got there. It's also really important to make the record if the case ever gets appealed, in terms of you have to show your work at this level. Mm-hmm. And you don't have to show your work as much in the appellate level and the Supreme Court level, but the Supreme Court should be one that also takes care of cases at state level. And they issued a decision a couple of weeks ago on, it was a multi-point decision, and one of it, the term is moot. It's like, well, this person has no longer has this issue, but because it might come up again in the future and the lower courts don't have any guidance on this issue, mm-hmm. we're going to give you a rough framework as to how this should be handled in the future.
0: Mm-hmm. Setting precedent.
1: It's okay mm-hmm. for the Supreme Court to do that. Not that they're prejudging. It's just this issue is it's now moot because it's not alive in front of us. It handled itself, but it's statewide importance. And so here's some guidance for it. That's a really important job that they do, but they don't do it in every case because most of the time it's only one issue or a narrow issue that comes in front of them. Mm-hmm. And we're evolved enough in the law and society right now. A lot of issues are already settled, mm-hmm. but there's always new humans interacting in a different way. And so the issues generally tend to be relatively narrow in terms of the application that has to happen. So mm-hmm. to wade in on something that you have no idea what the record is or right. what the record was or what the dynamics were, it's just not good.
0: Mm-hmm. Okay. Yeah. It's good to know. Yeah. And so what, you know, I think it's really important that, like you said, a judge explain how they got to that. Because I've been in court where judges have decided. You're like, what the heck? How did you get there? And sometimes it's even like, oh, I'm going to do this. And then it's like, wait, hold on, judge, that's actually, well, then I'll just do this instead. And so it's like, I don't really know how you got there. And so that's where appeals a lot of times come from. You know, then you get to the appellate court and then they issue a ruling and it's like, ba-da-da-da-da, like they go, you know, into depth. Mm-hmm. And so I think it's important that judges at every level really to show you how they got to where they got. And so it helps that the individual or the team or whomever understand. We're going to take a break here, but when we come back, I want to ask you, what would you ask a candidate who's running for Washington State Supreme Court? What would be your interview of them? So we will be right back here in just a minute.
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Welcome back to Saturday Morning Live. This is Ashley Buttonshown. I'm your host today, and in studio with me is Judge Jonathan Rands. So,

0: You know, I was kind of asking you, like, what would you ask judges? What could I ask judges that would give me some good background on them to be able to understand them more? I mean, maybe I'd ask them what they would do if they didn't like a decision, if they would like, that's a really good question to ask to see what they would say, if just, they're going to do the ethical thing or if they're going to have their own, you know, biased opinion and put it out there.
1: It's a good benchmark as to how they feel about the so even as a candidate, you have to follow the canons.
0: Explain what these are.
1: Four overreaching rules.
0: Okay.
1: Broken down into 39 sub rules.
0: Okay.
1: They are how a judge lives their life.
0: Mm-hmm.
1: Literally. We have to live our lives differently than we did beforehand because we're on the bench 8 hours a day, 5 days a week. But we're a judge 24/7.
0: Mm-hmm.
1: And our position is one where doesn't matter what we do, we are looked at in terms of acting judiciously,
0: mm-hmm.
1: which means fair, open-minded, following the rules. You know, it's a violation of the canons for a judge to even get a speeding ticket or a traffic ticket in some way, shape, or form, because that's a violation or an alleged violation of the law. That's a very minor example of it, but everything that we do, we need to be aware of how it's perceived.
0: Right.
1: And we just, it's one of those things that is the greatest compliment about the position, is because we're expected to act this way and we're looked to act this way. It's also one of the things that's easiest sometimes to forget because you are human beings. But you had mentioned moral compass before, and if your overreaching goal is to always follow the law, no matter what the law is, it's a pretty good way to live your life.
0: Yeah.
1: But it's also hard because you have to look at certain situations to be like, I can't be here. Or we're friends, you're part of this organization.
0: Right.
1: This organization is great, but something might come in front of me at some point, so you have to take a step back.
0: Yeah.
1: Than where you were at before. And so these positions they're isolating in that sense because we have to live that life.
0: And your family.
1: And. And sometimes when you come from a busy practice like I did, you lose a lot of your friends. You don't like lose them, but they're no longer part of
0: your life. Is so very different.
1: Yeah, it is. And where you go, who you associate with, because the canons are every day, every minute of every day. And you sometimes, if you don't pay attention to them or read them thoroughly, and when you are running for this position, Canon 4 is all about what you can and can't do.
0: Mm-hmm.
1: And it's an easy one to memorize, but it's also one of those things where you have to look at it twice because this circumstance, not okay, but similar circumstance, okay, if.
0: Sounds like a math equation.
1: Yeah. So, you know, one of the things that I would say to you is if you're assessing judicial candidates, think about it as, well, I wrote it down actually. Would I trust this person to hear a case involving someone I love? And yet also they would give the other side a completely fair hearing.
0: Mm-hmm.
1: And you can't ask about a case prejudging, but you can certainly talk about how they would conduct themselves.
0: Mm-hmm.
1: Because that's really what the position is about. It's about fairness. It's about education on the issue. How things are presented to you shouldn't matter as much as to what the issue is.
0: Mm-hmm.
1: And that's tricky for humans to do, though.
0: Yeah, and I think a lot of people, they don't really pay attention to, you know, legal things or until it hits them at home, mm-hmm. right? Or they don't actually know. So, you know, you watch a mock trial or something and you don't know everything. And so it is, when you're in court, the prosecutor, it is up to them to prove their case. And the person is presumed innocent until found guilty, right? And so remembering...
1: By a jury, not
0: yes.
1: judges.
0: Right, and that's what I was going to say.
1: Unless you've waived the right to have a...
0: And remembering that's not what the judge does, but hearing all the things and presiding over that to make it fair,
1: mm-hmm.
0: and so yeah, I think those are great. Those are great questions.
1: We're a referee,
0: yeah.
1: We're told our job is to call balls and strikes,
0: mm-hmm.
1: right? In a trial process or even in a motions process, you pay attention to the rules. But in that, we also have great discretion,
0: mm-hmm.
1: right? And that's where sometimes people can say, well, I think that was biased because of use of that discretion.
0: Mm-hmm.
1: It's just the human experience, or it's our own human glasses.
0: Yeah.
1: Is the word
0: yeah. So, judges, do you think that there's a time frame in which judges should sit on the bench? Do you think you can spend too much time there?
1: Oh,
0: or
1: absolutely.
0: Do you think it's just like, or you become with more wisdom the longer you're there?
1: There's definitely a learning curve.
0: Mm-hmm.
1: The longer you spend there, like anything, practicing, doing things, I think the better you get. There is the problem of decision fatigue.
0: Mm-hmm.
1: There is a problem of secondary trauma that we experience. You have to pay attention to your own mental health and how you're feeling.
0: Yes.
1: And if you're not mentally prepared to go out and deal with something because something else is going on in your life, or you're affected by something that you've heard
0: human.
1: Or you've seen, that's not a good place to be, right?
0: Yeah.
1: You can't do the job effectively. If you do it too long and don't pay attention to those things and become jaded, that's a bad thing, right?
0: Mm-hmm.
1: You're not serving the public if you're not able to do the job to the best of your ability. District court retirement, mandatory retirement is 75.
0: Mm-hmm.
1: So you can't do it too long. if you don't take care of yourself,
0: yeah.
1: Or you don't pay attention to how you're feeling, or maybe what people are saying to you around you in terms of how you're acting. Yeah, I think there's a downside to it, but that's also the importance of taking time off. It's also the importance of stepping away. It's also the importance of recognizing that if you're just not, for lack of a better phrase, feeling it today, or you don't feel like you can do the job, we have the luxury of being able to say, I need a pro tem in today. I need a mental health day, or I need, I just need to not make decisions today.
0: Mm-hmm.
1: We make so many decisions on any given day. I would say I make hundreds. Everything that we do in court is a decision. Everything that we do when we're not in the bench, when we're in chambers, or we're working on things, or at district court level, since we are the boss of the court,
0: yeah.
1: we're dealing with employee decisions and stuff like that. And
0: mm-hmm.
1: so, well, most of them are straightforward and easy, but to break it down and be like, all I do all day is make decisions. And sometimes you go home and somebody says, hey, what do you want for dinner? It's like, that's just a decision I can't make right now. I'm sorry. So paying attention to that
0: yeah.
1: is really, really important in the quality of work that you provide.
0: So if you come in one day and your socks don't match, you're going to get a day off.
1: Yeah. Yeah. Well, that's the importance of your benchmates looking out for you
0: yeah.
1: and saying, hey, you're not looking too great today.
0: Yeah.
1: And sometimes it's just a busy life, and other times it's like, thanks, you want to handle this for me?
0: Yeah, right. So as we wrap up here, is there anything else you want to cover as far as the importance this year of voting? And not that every year isn't important, because, you know, every year I'm like, oh, it's so important to vote this year. But there's some big changes that could be made this year and in these races that we don't normally pay attention to. So pay attention this year. And why?
1: Because it's one of the most important things on the ballot, whether it's the Supreme Court or whether it's your local court. It has the ability to affect your life, your children's life. And start your research now. You know what's mm-hmm. coming. Take a couple of these tips, or even run it into how do I select a judge? I mean, there's lots of good information out there, but start with the candidate, start with their website, do a little bit of research. I know it's hard. I know it's inconvenient, but it is important enough to do the hard work so that you are happy with the decision that you make. That doesn't do anything about the fact that maybe the person that you want to really run mm-hmm. isn't running, but those that are on the ballot are on the ballot. So figure out and be comfortable in it. Don't not vote.
0: Don't
1: right?
0: not vote. Yeah. Yeah, absolutely. And you know, I know you can't speak so much to this, but I can say, you know, so we've got initiatives that have been going through our state, and there have been things in court, and a lot of you have been following these things. So if you don't like decisions that are made after you voted, so you vote and then are like, oh, it's just going to get held up in court and struck down, and why should I vote, and blah, blah, blah. Well, here's another way you can vote and change the outcome if you don't like that outcome. So if you don't like A and B, do something about it. So that's what I would say. Yeah. So thank you so much for being on today. And, you know, again, you're on the ballot this year. So anything else you want to say?
1: Pay attention to the language that I think candidates use. Mm-hmm. I try very hard to not use legalese. I try very hard to just speak as plainly as I can, because I think sometimes the language you use can leave an impression. And after all, we're humans. We are people that we're looked to make important decisions. And we want to have confidence in that, in terms of not thinking that somebody's just necessarily putting on airs or talking in a certain way. That I think can help you in your research, in terms of watching how they do their job and how they interact with the public, and how they interact on any given time that they're speaking about their candidacy.
0: Yeah. And remember that the judge candidates should not be sounding like politicians. That's another red flag. So thank you guys so much for listening today. Thank you for being on. Thanks. And thank you for the education. I love having you on, because it's just the education that you can bring. And so we'll have to do this again soon on another fun topic. So thank you so much. Go out and enjoy the last day of the fair, you guys. We'll talk to you next time.

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9: From ABC News, I'm Mike Dabosky. Today, dozens of Canadian goods are under new 50% tariffs from the Trump administration. It comes after Canada declined to finalize a trade deal, according to U.S. Trade Representative Jamison Greer, though Canadian Prime Minister Mark Carney blames the Trump administration.
10: Well, the United States has imposed a seemingly endless stream of tariffs and threatened more. Canada has, by contrast, taken several steps in good faith to try to find compromise and secure a comprehensive deal in the best interests of both Canadians and Americans.
9: The new import tariffs cover everything from hockey sticks to wine. Carney says his company will impose retaliatory tariffs on U.S. goods beginning September 8th. President Trump was in South Carolina last night trying to rally support for Darlene Graham, who faces a runoff primary election for her late brother's seat this Tuesday. ABC's Stephen Portnoy in Washington.
11: Darlene Graham stumbled on the debate stage this past week. She was asked how important Taiwan is to U.S. interests, and the sitting senator said she's not that informed on national security. President Trump told reporters last night if she's elected, Darlene Graham will do what the military and what he wants, and that she gave an honest answer.
9: The Georgia Bureau of Investigations has now arrested four former Savannah police officers for allegedly using the department's Flock license plate reader system for non-police business. It's the latest in a string of allegations around law enforcement misusing Flock cameras. A new storm system has developed in the Pacific Ocean. Tropical storm Mocha is tracking south of Hawaii's Big Island. Residents there still recovering from last week's Hurricane Lala.
12: Hurricane Lala left Hawaii reeling. Big Island, the damage of that hurricane just brushing to the south of it, grounds completely unearthed, flooding, really bringing down trees.
9: ABC's Samara Theodore, you're listening to ABC News.
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9: In Texas, a judge is considering whether Carmelo Anthony, the teen convicted of stabbing another teen to death during a track meet, will receive a new trial. ABC's Liz Nagy has more.
18: The defense argued that Anthony acted in self-defense. Prosecutors called it plain and simple murder. The judge who will now decide whether or not he will be retried is not the same judge who presided over the first trial. That judge was removed after a local television interview where he said the jury got it right. Now, this new judge is expected to rule today on if Anthony deserves a retrial. If he's denied, the 19-year-old could spend more than three decades in prison.
9: Meanwhile, yesterday, the defense rested in the Lindsay Clancy trial. That's the Massachusetts mom who's admitted to killing her three children back in 2023. Clancy's lawyers have argued she was suffering from postpartum psychosis. ABC's Olivia Rubin with more.
19: Now, there's still more testimony to go here. The prosecution putting up three rebuttal witnesses to finish making its case. Closing arguments could come as soon as Tuesday.
9: Also resuming next week, the Meta trial in Oakland, California. Four states are suing the company over allegedly addictive features built into Facebook and Instagram. And in China, a humanoid robot has run the 100-meter race faster than Usain Bolt's world record. The bot, made by the Beijing Innovation Center of Humanoid Robotics, did the sprint in just 9.39 seconds. I'm Mike Dubusky, ABC News.
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21: A fire weather watch has been issued for eastern Whatcom County ahead of possible thunderstorms. The National Weather Service issued the alert for the west slopes of the North Cascades from late last night through this evening. Any lightning paired with dry conditions brings a heightened risk of starting new fires and amplifying existing ones. Meanwhile, the site of two iconic Bellingham culinary institutions is officially on the market. The Kentucky Street property that housed both Home Skillet and Home School Barbecue was listed for sale on Thursday. John L. Scott Real Estate describes the property as a rare piece of Bellingham and Sunnyland history. Built in 1950, the asking price for the building is currently set at $750,000. And time's running out to visit one of Whatcom County's premier summer attractions. The Northwest Washington Fair is down to its final day in Linden today. The fair will wrap up with a blast from the past featuring the all-female AC/DC cover band Hell's Bells, along with Crush, the Bon Jovi Experience. Fair hours run from 11 a.m. to 10 p.m. Your forecast for today: showers and a possible thunderstorm later in the day. Otherwise, mostly cloudy with a high near 72. Tonight, a 50% chance of showers, mainly after 10 p.m. Mostly cloudy with a low around 58. Adam Rydart-Redeker, KGMI News.
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23: Good morning. 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Let's bring those calls early this week. Last week, they came all at the end of the show.
24: Yeah, it came all at the end, all at the same time, and we got through most of them. I think we got through all of them, but we had to banter on back and forth a little bit at the beginning. But yeah, if you have anything that you want to talk about, let's bring it on. But we got quite a few topics to talk about little things.
23: Quite a few things. Yeah. And, you know, first, you know, I got out of my car in town this morning. It was a little bit sunny, light clouds at home, and boy, it got socked in.
24: Yeah.
23: And on the menu today is smoked rain.
24: Yeah, exactly. Yeah, it's kind of weird. I woke up this morning. I was like, okay, yeah, it's pretty nice. They say it may or may not rain. And I left the house. It was, you know, blue skies, a little bit cloudy. And by the time I got to about Grandview Road, it was already raining pretty good. And I was like, oh, geez. So all the way through Ferndale and all the way here, pretty much it's sprinkling. So,
23: you know, before the show started here, there's a little news report on the Chinese robot, the fast running robot that's faster than Usain Bolt.
24: Yeah.
23: And I'd seen the video on that this week. And, you know, I bring this up because we're going to talk about some robotics and vehicles here in a minute. But the clip that I watched was incredibly impressive at how fast the robot could do the 100-meter dash, faster than the Usain Bolt. Yeah. This thing is screaming. I would not want to get in its way or get run over by it. But after it did the 100-meter dash, it's on a track which starts to curve around to the left, and the robot kept running straight and started to slow as it impacted the padded wall as he missed the curve. And stumbles around, falls over backwards, and then sparks explode from the abdominal area of the robot, and it didn't get up.
24: He gave all he got, Captain.
23: and so that segues us into the state of Nevada and specifically Las Vegas and their decision to help move technology forward and license up to 8,000 autonomous vehicles, robo-taxis. Yep. And I wonder how many corners they're going to miss in town.
24: Yeah, right? I mean, yeah, it's the Waymos and the Ubers and stuff like that. It's the autonomous vehicles that you see with, you know, the big cameras on top and stuff like that. But yeah, it's crazy. That's a lot. And they don't expect to roll them out immediately. It is over the next 12 months. Tesla has been approved for about 5,000.
23: Why does Tesla get 5,000? I mean, come on, this is not fair.
24: That's not fair.
23: This
24: yeah,
23: is inequity.
24: Exactly. Yeah, I thought this was all about equity in this country, right? But I think it's because there's already lots of Waymo vehicles on the road. I think they already have some in Clark County. They're just approving more.
23: Waymo and Uber only get 1,000 of them.
24: Yeah, I don't understand why. They probably have the two companies, Motional and Zoox, probably have partnerships with Tesla. They probably talked to Elon and was like, hey, you know, like, let us. And Elon's like, all right.
23: So have you ever ridden in an autonomous vehicle?
24: I have not.
23: Okay. I have not either.
24: Nope.
23: I wonder if any of our listeners out there have had the opportunity to actually be in a robo-taxi.
24: Yeah. I think one listener, I think it was a month or maybe a month and a half ago, was talking about he was traveling and he was in, I think it was in Europe, I believe, and something like Australia maybe or something like that. He was over overseas and he was talking about how he was in a autonomous vehicle and pretty sure he liked it. And so
23: given a choice, which one would you get into, the human driver or the autonomous vehicle?
24: I mean,
23: All things being equal,
24: I would like to go with the human driver because I'm a people person. I like to interact with them.
23: So
24: I like
23: you
24: to
23: don't
24: hear stories.
23: So you avoid the self-checkout?
24: No, I use a self-checkout.
23: Okay, just checking.
24: I don't want to say anything bad, but you know, store checkouts, I want to get my stuff and get out, you know.
23: Given the option of the self-checkout or the person doing the checkout, I will always go to the person.
24: Yeah.
23: Because they can do it so much more efficiently than I can.
24: Right.
23: And if there's no line or one person in line, I'll have the human will do it way quicker, way better than I ever
24: You're
23: can.
24: Right. If there's nobody in line, I'll usually pick the checker. But if there's a couple people in line, it's like, I mean, there's 5 self-checkouts open. So usually I'm not getting a ton of stuff. You know, it's like we go to Costco, obviously there's no self-checkout.
23: Plus I'll scan something and then it'll pop up, you know, waiting for associate to wave their tag in front of the screen because I don't know what I did wrong.
24: Yeah, anytime we get beer or anything like that, I always got to go to a person because I don't want to wait for them. So, but yeah, I mean, going, you know, in the autonomous, like I said, I like to talk to people. I like to get like recommendations for where I'm traveling because obviously I'm not where I'm from if I'm, you know, taking a Uber or whatever. So I don't know. That's the main reason why I'd go for a person. If I didn't care about any of that and I've been somewhere 25 times and I know what I'm doing, maybe I would take a Waymo.
23: Yeah. Yeah, we'll see. If I have the opportunity, I will definitely try it out.
24: Yeah, exactly. And the thing is that I do...
23: I don't know if my wife will get in. She has trust issues when it comes to things like that.
24: Yeah, it is what it is. I've seen them that just doing circles in parking lots and they can't get out of the car because it's still moving.
23: Or they just won't pull over when there's law enforcement behind them.
24: Exactly.
23: The Waymo chase.
24: Yeah. And the thing is, this is in Las Vegas, too. There is a lot of Uber drivers in Las Vegas. So what's this going to do to the job security of some of them? And there's a whole lot of little things that really this can affect. And I think the job force, not that necessarily all of them should be Uber drivers in Vegas, because I've gotten into a couple questionable ones for sure when I was out there.
23: You know, years ago, my wife and I went to Las Vegas and we were taking a cab from the airport downtown. And there's kind of two main ways you can go. The short way through town, which takes a little bit longer because of the lower speeds and such, mm-hmm. or you can take the highway, which goes through a tunnel and into town. And we're in the back of this cab. It's like an old Crown Victoria. I'm sure it was a former law enforcement vehicle.
24: Right.
23: And the guy is just like on it. He is racing to get back to the airport that we just left.
24: So he can get another fare.
23: I could see the speedometer as we were going through the tunnel, creeping past 100 miles an hour. And that was honestly the scariest cab ride I've ever had in my life. but he got us to the hotel in record time.
24: Yeah.
23: And the other times I've been in Las Vegas, you've got the crosswalk, the light says walk, and it's your turn to go. And there's a cab, you know, it's free turn. It doesn't matter whether it's left, right, straight, or whatever. That cab, you know, it has the right of way. Yep. Different rules in Vegas,
24: yep,
23: I guess.
24: Absolutely.
23: And
24: weird.
23: So pedestrians need to watch out for the cab. So I wonder how courteous these robo-taxis will be to pedestrians.
24: Yeah, absolutely. You know, and then one thing, we talked about Tesla and stuff like that. Uber already has a pretty big stronghold, like I said, because of all the drivers that are there. But Uber's strategy is a little bit different than Tesla's. I think they're saying, we don't necessarily have to build the robot. We just need to own the customer relationship. That is a quote from the CEO. And that's just taking it straight out of Amazon. So, Amazon doesn't own the stuff that they sell on their site, but man, do they make it easy to sell it.
23: You know, if I were an Uber driver in those areas, that would kind of scare me
24: a little bit,
23: because they just devalued you as a business partner.
24: Exactly.
23: You know, we don't need to. That's just plain scary. And I guess that's been on the radar of the industry for quite some time. Mm-hmm. The driver is somewhat an interim measure in mm-hmm. their business model.
24: Absolutely. I mean, let's just get down to it. They have, you know, $40,000 automatic tire changing machines that you don't even have to take the tires off the car anymore. You know what I mean? $40,000 to $50,000. So, you know, that's 1 year's salary for a low, low, low end technician. And so it's like, you know, discount tire, you know, that's what things like that. It's like, man, it could be cost effective to their business model.
23: Yeah.
24: Just throwing it out there. I don't like it.
23: I wonder what the downtime will be on those tire machines.
24: Yeah, when they break.
23: Yeah, because then you're selling no tires.
24: Yeah.
23: You know,
24: exactly. But if you have six of those machines.
23: Yeah, then you're good to go.
24: But exactly.
23: Yeah, we'll see on that.
24: We'll see.
23: Yeah, you know, you should demo one of those. I'd like to come up and see it.
24: Yeah, absolutely. Yeah, we'll see. We'll get it in our super old shop. I'll fit it with no space, no space in between the cars, hardly at Willens. But yeah, I mean, it'll be interesting what happens with, you know, in the next 12, 15, 18 months with the work Uber workforce that's actually, you know, the people that are driving the cars in Vegas when all this stuff happens.
23: Yeah. You posted a number of news stories to the In the Shop page on Facebook, mm-hmm. which, you know, you guys should check that out.
24: Just, yeah.
23: You know, In the Shop Radio on Facebook. You can find the page. Marcus has been posting a ton of things mm-hmm. On there. And an interesting one came through, kind of related to our show a week or two ago. We had a caller talking about the old State Patrol and RCMP 5.0 Mustang pursuit vehicles,
24: yeah.
23: You know, back in the 80s and early 90s when they were cruising around in the Mustang.

0: anywhere. The explorers really controlled the market of the police vehicles, and they're talking about
1: I know the explorers are really popular because they have so much space, cargo room.
0: Yeah.
1: A lot of the canine vehicles, you can fit so much more into that Explorer.
0: Absolutely. And I will say that, you know, they didn't use the turbocharged engines, the EcoBoost and stuff, the 3.5s. I believe they used the naturally aspirated 3.7s in them, if I'm not mistaken. So
1: they're changing.
0: They are changing that. Yeah, absolutely. But, you know, I feel like they had a little bit more reliability when you just idled all the time, because police vehicles just idle all the time. It's hours on their engines. It's not miles. You know, obviously they drive a lot of miles for sure.
1: What are you saying?
0: It's hours. But I'm saying the turbocharged EcoBoost engines are not very
1: good. You were saying those cars were just sitting idle all the time.
0: Yeah, they do. Not saying they have to do paperwork. They're sitting. I'm not saying bad things. They're in their work office. Exactly. Their car is their work office. They're not ripping around town all the time, driving all
1: only
0: the
1: sometimes.
0: Time. Well, I know. Yeah. With their lights on, hopefully. They're not ripping around without their lights on. But you know what I mean. You know, they're idling and sitting at idle a lot. And so those engines sit at idle a lot. And that's not necessarily good for modern engines. And I think the 3.7 is a little bit better.
1: It's not good for turbo engines, especially. Yeah,
0: that's what I'm saying.
1: Respect,
0: and that's, I think, why they didn't use them in the police vehicles, which is a good thing.
1: Yeah.
0: So,
1: well, yeah, I want to talk about this more, but let's take a little break and we'll come back and compare these Dodge Charger police pursuit vehicle and the Ford Explorer police interceptor and look at them. And I don't know, which one would you rather drive?
0: Yeah, we'll see.
1: 360-676-5464. You are in the shop. 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
1: Yeah.
0: And, you know, these are kind of a good showcase of the performance aspects of cars that for the most part, you are available to the general public as well if you're looking for something. 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
1: Mm-hmm.
0: You get available with turbocharged engines, 8 and 10 speed transmissions. As a vehicle, especially like a performance on-road vehicle, they're pretty impressive.
1: Yeah, absolutely. You know, about 150 miles an hour is what they go. The Explorer is just at 150 as long as before the break I was talking about, I don't think they use the twin turbo, but I guess they do use the twin turbo for the highway, like the state patrol and stuff like that. That makes total sense because they're not idling as much and they are going up and down the highway all day long. And so that makes sense. And higher speeds. The city ones are using the 3.3 V6 flex fuel. I thought it was a 3.7 still, but they moved to the 3.3 that they have now. The 3.3 for the Ford only puts out about 285 horsepower, but the twin turbo EcoBoost puts out about 400, which is a little less than the Charger, which is about 420. So I assume
0: Dodge to push those numbers a little bit higher.
1: A little bit higher, yeah, absolutely. They moved away from the V8 Hemi and they moved to the V6, the Hurricane I6 inline 6 3-liter twin turbo engine that they have now. So Stellantis's new engine. It's 420 horsepower and 470 foot-pounds of torque almost. So it's pretty powerful.
0: And, you know, new, these engines are super impressive. Long-term, like, reliability. I know, like, police vehicles generally have, like, premium maintenance. Mm-hmm. You know, they're on top of maintaining these
1: they
0: vehicles.
1: They are the extreme maintenance.
0: I think a lot of times you see that they are a bit more reliable than the general public who is not always on top of that maintenance schedule the same way. Reliability factor, that 880 RE Dodge transmission, the 10-speed Ford transmission. You know, we'll see on those. You look into the truck market, and there tend to be a fair number of problems with these 8 and 10-speed transmissions.
1: Yeah.
0: So perhaps in the car, a little bit lighter vehicle, not quite as much load on the transmission, they'll be more reliable without some of the pattern failures that the truck owners have seen.
1: Yeah, we'll see in time, right? That's really only time will tell.
0: Yeah, I will say this. When you move from the old 4-speed automatic, 3-speed automatic, 4-speed automatic, 5-speed automatic, you start getting into the 6 and 8-speed automatic, and sometimes the 10's overkill.
1: Mm-hmm.
0: But it helps keep that engine in the power mode more. So when you're looking at a newer, later model vehicle, sometimes the imports have a 7-speed transmission. Some of the Mercedes have 9-speed transmissions. Pick your number.
1: Which is just
0: 6,
1: weird.
0: 7, 8, 9, 10. That it keeps that engine in the power band right where it's making peak power for much more of the time. So when you look at performance, fuel economy, and things like that, the vehicle suddenly with a smaller engine becomes so much more drivable.
1: Yeah.
0: And seem like they have so much more power.
1: Yeah, it's kind of weird how that works. But, I mean, it's just all in the manufacturing. They're doing a lot of stuff to make sure that, like you said, as long as that you stay in that power band area, the fuel efficiency is going to be good, you know, and all that stuff. So they really focused on, with the EPA in the last 10, 12, 15 years or whatever, they've really focused on that. And they've got the efficiency down and stuff like that. Is just the reliability is still to be seen.
0: Yeah, it's so complex when it comes to those transmissions.
1: Yeah.
0: With the number of components in them and their operating algorithm. I know with a lot of the 10-speed transmissions, problems were coming forward in a lot of areas, not because of the mechanical issues. Yes, they did have some of those, but it's in the control and logic process of which
1: software.
0: Gear to choose and when.
1: Yeah.
0: So a lot of gear skipping, clunking, jerking, shifting, and other things are gear hunting where it's not quite sure what gear it wants to be in.
1: Exactly. And that's, you know, ultimately that's when damage and wear happens, when, you know, it changes back and forth. Every time it changes, it wears just a little bit, just like every, you know, anything. And so the transmissions with less gears obviously don't have to change as much. And so there was, I guess, I don't know if that's why there was a little bit less failure than these 8 to 10 speed transmissions, because there is there's essentially double the shifting. And so it only kind of makes sense if you have double the
0: more mechanical actions
1: yes, happening, absolutely. Then it's there's more problems that may happen.
0: So. Yeah, when you look at like Formula One cars and Formula One transmissions and other types of racing, even in NASCAR, one of the things that they look at when they go to the tracks and their gear selection and choices in the transmission are how many shifts is this car going to take through the race.
1: Yeah.
0: And there are things and decisions that they make in the design process that are designed around the mean time between failure. How many hard shifts can this transmission take before it fails? And decisions on the engineering are based in a race vehicle on that.
1: Yeah.
0: Same thing on a road vehicle.
1: Yeah, absolutely.
0: They need to be robust to last longer, but there's a limit, to how big and how beefy can it be and still be usable.
1: Absolutely. They're not being beat up like race cars and stuff are, but they're also not being rebuilt like race cars are. Race cars, like I said, just like clutches and stuff, when they take that clutch out, they're pretty much rebuilding the transmission every single time. They're inspecting it, making sure it's okay. They're not running the same transmission without opening it up and looking at it in any back-to-back race. I can guarantee that. So.
0: Yeah. We'll see how these new cars turn out, and I'm sure in a few years we'll start to see these Dodgers and Explorers show up in the taxi market.
1: Yeah, absolutely.
0: It seems to be a popular place where they go.
1: Right,
0: we'll or it see. Gets sold off at auction to some guy that lives up the road from you, so he's got that little spotlight up in the corner of his vehicle, and every time you see him, you panic and slow down, even if you're not speeding.
1: Yeah, I don't do that. No, I don't do that at all.
0: All right, 360-676-5464. 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

0: 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That was the first CD I ever purchased.
1: Yeah?
0: Yeah.
1: That one?
0: Police. That
1: nice.
0: Was it.
1: I love it.
0: That was it. Back in the day.
1: Yeah?
0: I was like 15.
1: Yeah, their song is Roxanne, right?
0: Yeah.
1: Yeah, that's my dad's. I'm pretty sure that's my dad's favorite song. Roxanne. Yeah, absolutely. He used to sing it all the time back in the day, just when I was a little kid, rolling around in the car. That's the song that he would belt out the loudest. So,
0: yeah, did he ever tell you the story behind the song? Or would that...
1: No.
0: We'll leave that for another show.
1: All right. Sounds good.
0: It's inappropriate. It's more Las Vegas. More Las Vegas style.
1: Cool. I can only imagine now that I think about it, for sure. I'll look it up.
0: All right. You know, in a minute here, it's going to be hammer time.
1: Yeah.
0: But first, we're going to take a call.
1: Yeah, absolutely.
0: We got John on the line. Good morning, John.
2: Good morning. I would want to get an opinion on a car I'm looking at getting from you guys and what you guys think of it after working on stuff through the years.
1: Yeah, what are you looking at?
2: 2015 Trackhawk.
1: Okay.
0: Trackhawk? What kind of car is a Trackhawk?
1: The Jeep, right?
2: Yeah, the Jeep
1: Grand Cherokee Trackhawk.
0: Okay, so Grand Cherokee, the Trackhawk is the submodel designation. So there's like the off-road
1: exactly
0: version.
1: No, it's I think it's like the performance one, if I'm not mistaken. Yeah, it's the supercharged 6.2 Hemi.
0: Oh,
1: yeah, it's essentially the Jeep Hellcat.
0: Yep.
1: So.
0: So we've worked on some of the Hellcat engines and other vehicles, but not in the Grand Cherokee. At first, you said Grand Cherokee, and the first thing that goes through my mind is Pentastar, 3.6,
1: and it just makes
0: me cringe.
1: Yeah.
0: What do you think about this one, Marcus?
1: I mean, they're sweet. I mean, what year is it? How many miles is on it? Like, what are they asking?
2: It's a 2015. It's got a little over 25,000 miles on it. Looks brand new.
1: Okay. What have you seen the maintenance history on it? What kind of maintenance has it had? Has it had, you know, oil changes at least minimum once a year? I would say every, 8 to 9 months. Even
2: from what I've seen, it's had all the maintenance done when it was necessary. It's got a big thick packet on it.
1: Cool. That's
0: so
1: a good thing.
0: What's your plan and use for it, John? What is this going to be, a daily driver? Is it going to be just kind of an weekend
2: cruiser?
0: Pretty
2: much a daily driver. A lot for when it's got snow and stuff out, going to the mountains and stuff.
1: Okay. Mm-hmm.
0: So, in general, I'm going to go just back up to Jeep Grand Cherokee. And the model itself gives me a few concerns because of problems that we've seen with them. You switch over to that engine, that alleviates some of them. The 3.6 engines, we see so many problems with in the V6s. It's troublesome. But we have seen other issues with these, from transmission issues, transfer case issues, oil leaks from the drivetrain, rear differential issues. And so there are some things that come up through life and later in life that concern me, and taking care of those fluids on a regular basis every 3 years, 30,000 miles, I think is one of the areas that's critical for them. But they do have some other issues with them. It'll be fun to drive, though, I'll tell you that.
1: Yeah, absolutely. I mean, it's got insane power. That's one of the things that it's got going for it. If you are if you're willing to accept the 10 to 13 miles to the gallon as a daily driver as well, it'd be fun and comfortable. It has 700 horsepower. It has lots of space and stuff like that. And like you said, bad weather, it's not going to necessarily, affect it at all. You just got to be easy on the throttle because,
0: You're going to have a lot of throttle depreciation, traction control.
1: Yeah.
0: Your right foot's not going to do much when it snows out.
1: Exactly. And you're going to get worse than that, 10 miles to the gallon in the city. If you're just sitting, it's going to get closer to probably 8 or 9 miles to the gallon in the city just because.
2: Yeah, I wasn't worried too much about the gas mileage. I've always figured I'd pay whatever it is.
1: Yeah, right. Yeah, I mean, if you're willing to accept that fact, really there's no reason why it shouldn't be. Just know that it is a 10-year-old vehicle, 11, 12-year-old vehicle, essentially, with really low miles. And as long as everything that's plastic and everything under there looks okay. That's the about the time that I would think that, you know, things might start wearing out and becoming brittle. And so if things weren't looked at meticulously after 10 years, only 25,000 miles driven, that's one of the things that I would look at during like a pre-purchase inspection or something like that.
0: So here's my take on it, John. That's going to be a cool car.
1: Yeah.
0: You're going to have fun with it. It's going to be fun to drive. And it's in that kind of in-between window of you've got your Toyota RAV4, boring, good fuel mileage, fuel economy, gets around in the snow, lots of cargo space. It's the economical safe choice. And then you've got your supercars, which are ridiculously priced, super expensive to maintain, require expensive regular service on them, and get really horrible mileage, but they're sure fun to drive.
1: Mm-hmm.
0: You're in that middle ground with that vehicle. It's like a super ordinary car, not quite a supercar.
1: Exactly.
0: But you're going to run into things, and this is where you just have to go in with your eyes wide open, where, like you said, I'll just pay the price of the fuel. It's the cost of driving it.
1: Mm-hmm.
0: There are going to be other things that are expensive that are the cost of owning and driving that car, including some drivetrain failures, especially if you're a spirited driver.
1: Exactly. And if who owned it before you? I guess you shouldn't answer that question fully, but like, was it old people? Was it a young person? Was it a lease? Was it like
2: middle aged?
1: Okay. The one thing is, the one thing is, you know, that launch control and that launch mode is very tempting and stuff, and it puts a lot of stress on the transfer cases and the differentials and the engine mounts and stuff like that. And also, make sure you get it inspected. Look at the water pump; they're notorious to fail at about 35,000 miles. So if yours is that one is sat for a long time and is only at 25,000, I'd see if it's weeping or if it's been replaced. And then the oil and transmission cooler lines are also super common. They pop off and you lose fluid and then stuff fails. So just a few little things, but nothing crazy. They're surprisingly reliable, to be honest. So.
2: Well, thank you. I'll be bringing it in before I buy it, but it's such a good price that,
1: yeah,
2: I just
1: can't say
2: that
1: no.
2: That would be nice to have.
1: Absolutely, absolutely. It's going to be a beautiful vehicle. So hope that helped, John.
0: All right. You have fun with that thing.
2: All right.
0: Thank you. So, you know, we see that with a lot of times where somebody's coming in getting that specialty vehicle where it's a common manufacturer, common car brand. You know, Jeep Cherokees are all over. Mm-hmm. But when somebody brings me a 2015 Jeep Grand Cherokee with a 3.6 liter engine, all-wheel drive, in for a pre-purchase check at 120,000 miles, it's hard for me to give a thumbs up on that vehicle because I've been through it with numerous customers where they start running into things wearing out, expensive transfer cases, yeah, expensive rear differentials, expensive transmission, expensive cylinder heads, expensive lifters and camshafts, and it's a tough one to swallow. No, they don't all have those problems. But boy, how much do you want to take that risk?
1: Yeah. And also, I would make sure that you're double checking, make sure it's actually a Trackhawk and actually a 2015, because they didn't make 2015 Trackhawks. They only made them from 2018 to 2021. So it might be
0: years.
1: An SRT. They might have changed the badging or something like that. So just something to check out.
0: Yeah.
1: Just throwing that out there. If it's really 2015, it's not a Trackhawk. Just throwing that out there.
0: Counterfeit.
1: I'm just saying there's badges.
0: Yeah,
1: exactly. There's badges. So if as long as it's a 2018 or newer, it will be a Trackhawk. But you know, the SRT still, it only has about 400 horsepower. It's still the V8 Hemi, but it's the 6.4 liter. It's not the same engine and stuff. So it's not the Hellcat.
0: Yeah.
1: So if it's 2015, it's not the Jeep that you were just referring, just so you know. So
0: yeah,
1: you may have got the numbers, the years wrong or whatever, but yeah, just look out for it.
0: And then we've run into some of those where we get them in and like valve covers, they're plastic valve covers. And
1: yeah,
0: and I know what's that, 18 or 19, the one that I'm thinking of we had in recently. And so, you know, you can go through and to do the valve cover gaskets, you have to replace the valve covers. Let me tell you, these are not fun valve covers
1: no,
0: to do.
1: No, they're not. You know, they're very labor intensive.
0: They're tight.
1: Yeah.
0: And there's other issues with them. So, you know, looking at, well, what's my alternative to this? You know, I get an Explorer with an EcoBoost. It's like,
1: no, I'm just going to, no, don't do that, please.
0: So you know, which way do you end up going? You know, go get a 4Runner. You know, something like that. And then, you know, the upfront cost is way higher.
1: Right.
0: And they still have maintenance, ball joints, and other things that need to be taken care of on them. So, you know, it's hard not to you know, sway people towards the Toyotas in a lot of these situations. But, you know, Toyota doesn't make a car really as cool as that one.
1: Not quite, yeah. Not quite. Like, I mean, they should
0: There's some cool TRD ones, get me wrong.
1: There is, for sure. But not 700 horsepower.
0: Not the street Hellcat. Performance.
1: Exactly. Not Stellantis doing crazy things.
0: All right, we're going to take another break here. Give us a call, 360-676-KGMI. When we come back, it is hammer time in the shop.
1: Yeah.
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2: Mark has got his hammer pants on.
3: Yeah.
2: He's stepping back from the microphone.
3: Right. About to do the dance.
2: He is going
3: to
2: go.
3: You got the cameras on?
2: Yeah.
3: Video recording? I came across... there was actually an article a few months ago that we went over that we talked about. I forget which manufacturer, but it was... They were essentially destroying their engines to the point where they were failing to figure out problems, and they had other ways to find those problems. But Toyota has come out with their hammer test. Their hammer test is referring to an official factory diagnostic procedure. Yes, official factory diagnostic procedure, formerly designated as campaign 25TA14.
2: So do you use a standard hammer, or do you pull the BFH out?
3: The big freaking hammer. Yeah, absolutely. It's kind of weird. Essentially, it's trying to evaluate whether engines are affected by the manufacturing debris when the engines are made that require full block replacements due to the main crank bearing
2: damage. So for those of you who haven't listened to the show or seen in the news, Toyota makes great vehicles. They've run into a bit of a problem. I'll just say twin turbo. 3.5 twin turbo, yeah, in the Tundras and the Sequoias. They've built 500,000 of these, and they've had to put all of them under recall notices. Originally, they were just saying, there's a problem. We are replacing these engines. Everybody needs a new engine. Well, after doing a couple hundred thousand of those, or 150,000 of them, they said they've decided this is really expensive.
3: Not all of them need it.
2: We need a way to figure out whether they need it or not.
3: Yeah. So essentially what they're doing is they're using a plastic hammer, an accelerometer, and software to determine which of the V6 engines actually need replacement. Sounds like it comes from, you know, the old school mechanic book where it's like, oh, just grab the Chilton book and, you know, we'll figure it out, you know.
2: The old school mechanic would hit it with his BFH, use his acoustically tuned ear, pitch perfect
3: or a stethoscope,
2: and listen to the resonating vibrations that came from the engine block as he struck it appropriately with the hammer.
3: Yeah.
2: This brings some new technology and algorithms into it.
3: Yeah, absolutely. Essentially, it's the same technology as like a tuning fork. You know, when you ding a tuning fork at the frequencies, they can tell by hitting the crankshaft pulley that with that plastic hammer, whatever they developed, by the frequency and the vibrations, and essentially kind of the same technology that like a knock sensor uses when they're hearing for things, the accelerometer, it essentially determines whether that frequency is good enough and whether that engine needs to be replaced. It's kind of
2: so
3: crazy.
2: Basically it's magic.
3: Yeah, magic. Absolutely. Well, half the things we do is magic, Brian. Come on now.
2: So they're going to use an acoustically tuned, hammer-driven crystal ball to determine whether your 3.5-liter twin-turbo Toyota engine gets a pass or a fail.
3: Yep, absolutely.
2: There's no pass or fail level. This isn't like, you know, high school where you get like a B- or a B+. It's you pass or you fail.
3: Absolutely.
2: And it's not by how much. It's whether you do or not.
3: Do or not. Yeah, absolutely. It's you know, they prepare the engine.
2: What if I barely pass?
3: It doesn't matter. It's in that passing threshold. It's you got
2: that doesn't give me a lot of confidence.
3: You're good to go, Brian.
2: I want to see that I got a 4.0.
3: Right?
2: I want to see an A+.
3: Yeah.
2: Heck, these days they get 5.0s, don't they?
3: Yeah, I know.
2: I
3: saw something weird that they were skewing it all down and like something 40% was now a D or something, you know, 40-some percent. I was like, no, please don't do that. Anyways, that's different time. But yeah.
2: So this is what they're doing. This is a corporate decision. Yep. This is not your local dealer. It's the steps they have to go through.
3: It's Toyota itself.
2: And they upload this data. So the technician and who, like, I trust to fix my car would make the decision that this needs to be replaced. So now the technician's pulled out of the loop, and the computer system and the algorithm decides whether you get an engine.
3: Right. Essentially, the technicians, they prepare the engine, it says, according to a very specific procedure, including changing the oil, getting the engine to a specified temperature, removing accessory belts, and positioning the crankshaft perfectly in the exact right position. an accelerometer is then mounted to the crankshaft area. The technician strikes the crankshaft pulley with the plastic hammer at a specified location.
2: At the 3 o'clock position.
3: The sensor then measures the vibration.
2: So they can only do these tests at 3 o'clock in the afternoon?
3: I guess so.
2: Or do they do them twice a day, once in the overnight
3: shift? Exactly. Because they got 24-hour shifts. Yeah. It's Toyota. Come on now. But the sensor then, like I said, measures the vibration response. And then the software that they have analyzes that response. And so basically Toyota is listening to every engine and determining whether or not that software deems it to be okay. So yeah, it's more, you know, think about tapping on something to figure out what's inside. It's like, you know, like the Wonder Balls. It's like, what's in Wonder Ball? That's what it makes me think of. You know, you could tap on a wall to find the different sounds, to find the studs and stuff like that. So the technology makes sense. And especially if they're using algorithms and software to actually figure out exact pinpoint frequencies, it's a little bit, you know, a little bit better technology than we're probably letting on for sure. They have it down to a science, but it's weird to think about that they're tapping a hammer on the outside of your engine and they're deeming whether it needs to be replaced or not.
2: Yeah. So. Unfortunately, this does not instill confidence in me. Not enough yet. The Toyota 3.5 twin turbo in the Tundras and Sequoias for me still falls into the I would probably avoid it window.
3: Yeah.
2: Even with the warranty, I've talked to people, I've had them fail on vacation on the freeway, yeah. and it can take months to get it back.
3: Yeah, absolutely.
2: It's not a good situation. So, and until we have some definitive statistically analyzed data, right, just like they statistically analyze the acoustical vibrations from your crankshaft,
3: exactly,
2: I want to see the data that these are as reliable as the old 3.4 liter Toyota V6.
3: Yeah. I was so happy for the Sequoia to come back when it did, and just so disappointed that it's just had just problems.
2: If I were going to make an engine in a vehicle these days, and I designed the perfect engine, and I say I'm going to call this the 3.5 twin turbo, the super boost, you know, not the EcoBoost, not the EnviroBoost, not the Toyota Boost, I'm just not going to make a 3.5 liter twin turbo. I'm going to make it a 3.4,
3: right?
2: Because those were super reliable V6 engines, and I like the sound of 3.4.
3: Yeah.
2: All I hear is loud clackety rattles when you say 3.5.
3: 3.5 just puts a bad taste in my mouth. So.
2: All right, 360-676-KGMI, you are in the shop. We'll take a couple calls right after this.
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0: Welcome back. You are in the shop. 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Good morning, John.
1: Good morning.
0: So what can we do for you here?
1: So I've got a 2019 Jeep Wrangler Sport with about 50,000 miles on it. We bought this thing to tow behind a motorhome. We put about 20,000 miles on it, driving around while put as many miles on the motorhome over a year and a half. So now back in Bellingham, I've got this

0: Jeep. I don't drive much. I live in town, drive between here and the marina, you know, a mile back and forth pretty much every day, and rarely get on the freeway. I invested in some new good road tires for the thing, and it's these things aren't the most comfortable cars to drive around.
1: A little bit of a rough ride, yeah. Short wheelbase. Yeah. They're known to wander now and then.
2: Chassis
1: a little squirrely.
2: Suspension aren't the greatest, yeah.
1: But you put that top down on a sunny day and head up to Twin Lakes. It's really nice.
0: Yeah, no, there are times when it's nice. But one thing that I've noticed about this thing from day one is it's got the 2-liter four-cylinder e-torque engine. And I've never heard an engine that sounds like this thing. I've had people ask me if it was a diesel, you know, just because it sounds so. When I first started up, especially, it's just loud. It's got this kind of ticking noise. And I'm wondering
1: it could be worse. It could be a 3.6 Pentastar with a tick from the leaking exhaust manifold, a failed camshaft, and some bad lifters and rocker arms. So there is that.
0: So I've been told by other Jeep owners that it's normal. I've been tempted to bring it in and have, you know, something like a pre-purchase inspection done. I've never really had it, even when we bought it. With like 30,000 miles on it, I didn't have it inspected. It seems to run fine. I just wonder if it's, you know, are there any risks with holding on to this thing? Might I have it inspected for peace of mind at some point, or do I just, you know, continue driving it worry free?
2: First off, I wouldn't. Those things are normal. They normally sound like that. They're very notorious to sound, to have that chug, the diesel-like chug and loud clatter. The injectors are very, very, very high pressure, and they're shooting, obviously, fuel directly into the cylinders, and it's super loud, makes them click super loud, which can...
1: So, I know a lot of vehicles from that era have this high-pressure fuel pump that's mechanically driven off a lobe off the camshaft, and like Marcus said, they can be loud.
2: It mimics a diesel, the sound of a diesel injection injector cycle. Also, the turbo wastegates, the actuator arm, it said, can rattle slightly a little bit when the engine is cold or idling. Is it happen more when it's cold or when you first start the vehicle up? Do you notice it?
0: Yeah. Yes, it does.
2: Yeah, it's you know, this is all normal behavior. It should, like it says here, it should quiet down after 3 to 5 minutes at the most.
0: Yep.
2: And so... It's super normal. I wouldn't necessarily worry about it. It sounds like you're taking care of it. You put new tires on it. You tow on it. You don't really. The engine isn't going a lot. They've proven that they can go, you know, over 100,000 miles easy, 150,000 miles. Just make sure that you pay attention to the chassis and the suspension. Being towed behind the RV can sometimes be a little. You know, it'll be a little rough on them. The wheel bearings and stuff from just rolling.
0: Okay.
2: Really, those are really the only things.
0: Does this thing have a timing chain or timing belt that at some point needs to be?
2: They're chains, and typically you don't change timing chains. Nobody really uses belts anymore. They went away from that technology. Okay. The government, you know, everybody kind of was like, don't use, why are you using something that can break and damage engines? So nobody really does anymore, fortunately. And unless you're having, phaser problems or chain rattle or noise or something like that, you don't really, unless, you know, as long as you keep up on the oil changes and stuff, it's very, very, very, very important on those ones.
1: Yeah. I'd call this a lifestyle decision. You stay up on the maintenance. That's going to be a decent vehicle. It's going to get around good, good fuel economy. Uncomfortable and inconvenient is what some people might say for a daily driver. Mm-hmm. But some people don't mind that.
2: Yeah.
1: But if it doesn't fit your needs, that's why I'd switch vehicles. For quality and being a decent vehicle, I think there's a lot of things about that Jeep that I like over the V6.
2: Absolutely.
1: Jeeps of a couple years before 100%. And newer. So more positives than negatives for me.
2: Yeah, absolutely. That turbocharged engine is really, really good. I would say one thing, fuel induction and air induction services are going to be your best friend. Carbon cleaning, because it does bake onto the valves and everything, because you haven't driven it a whole lot. And so, yeah, just make sure that, you know, those short drives don't bake the carbon on there and stuff. So fuel and air induction cleanings are going to be your best friend every couple years.
0: Okay. And then apparently I learned this when I replaced the battery while we were traveling. I went in to get a new battery and the guy at the auto parts store, you know, asked me if it was the hybrid. Apparently this thing has a small battery tucked away somewhere.
1: Yeah, it does. We're dead on time here. They're gonna cut us off real quick.
2: Oh, okay. But it does have a little auxiliary battery. Yep. Yeah. So.
1: Yep.
0: Yeah. Okay. Well, thank you.
1: All right.
2: You're welcome,
1: thank you,
2: John. Hope that helped, man.
1: You've been in the shop, Brian from Dr. John's Auto Clinic, Marcus from Willens Tech Auto. Have a great weekend, and we'll see you next Saturday.
2: Thanks.
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9: From ABC News, I'm Mike Dubusky. Cars, steel, cheese, even tongue depressors and hockey sticks are now subject to 50% trade tariffs if they're made in Canada. The new trade measures from the Trump administration come after the U.S. and Canada failed to agree on a new trade deal overnight. And now Canadian Prime Minister Mark Carney says retaliatory tariffs are coming.
10: We can't control the storm that blows in from Washington. We can, however, chart a new course by building Canada strong at home and diversifying our trading relationships abroad.
9: Those new Canadian tariffs on American goods are set to take effect early next month. U.S. Trade Representative Jamieson Greer, speaking on Fox News today, says he's not sure when discussions will resume.
11: It's hard to say. We don't have new talks planned with the Canadians. We're moving forward with measures that respond to Canadian retaliation.
9: The defense rested yesterday in the Lindsay Clancy trial, with her lawyers making the argument that the Massachusetts mom was suffering from postpartum psychosis when she killed her three children in 2023. ABC's Olivia Rubin.
12: Clancy has admitted she strangled 5-year-old Cora, 3-year-old Dawson, and 8-month-old Callan. But the defense claiming insanity, arguing Clancy was overprescribed more than a dozen medications that worsened her postpartum psychosis, a rare and serious medical emergency that can come on rapidly after childbirth.
9: The prosecution is calling 3 more witnesses for a brief rebuttal in the case. Closing arguments are expected to get underway towards the middle of next week. We're learning new details about that deadly plane crash in Alaska this week. NTSB Alaska Regional Chief Clint Johnson said poor weather conditions likely played a role.
13: The pilots in this case were navigating solely by instruments. Weather conditions would not allow them to actually visually see the ground.
9: You're listening to ABC News.
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3: An emergency last night on an American Airlines flight. 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
4: They are going to close the runway after you touch down. That is for you, and you just let me know what you need to do.
5: Okay. All right. Yeah, I think we need medical more than anything.
3: The plane was able to land safely at Dallas-Fort Worth. One person was treated on the scene and has since been released. The Trump administration is facing new pushback after sources told ABC News Navy officials are considering stripping a black war hero's name from a new aircraft carrier. Instead, those sources say the ship would be named after President Trump. Speaking to ABC News, naval historian David Winkler says the vessel is currently named for Doris Miller.
6: You know, he was a cook. And basically, when the Japanese, came... launched their attack, he went up, broke out some ammunition, loaded up a machine gun and started firing away at the incoming Japanese aircraft.
3: Doris Miller was awarded the Navy Cross for his actions during the 1941 attack on Pearl Harbor. The White House has indicated the move is not a done deal and is simply under consideration. And this week, a judge will consider an emergency motion for an injunction which would prevent the re-addition of President Trump's name to the facade of the Kennedy Center in Washington. I'm Mike Debosky, ABC News.
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9: A fire weather watch has been issued for eastern Whatcom County ahead of possible thunderstorms. The National Weather Service issued the alert for the west slopes of the North Cascades from late last night through this evening. Any lightning paired with dry conditions brings a heightened risk of starting new fires and amplifying existing ones. Meanwhile, the site of two iconic Bellingham culinary institutions is officially on the market. The Kentucky Street property that housed both Home Skillet and Home School Barbecue was listed for sale on Thursday. John L. Scott Real Estate describes the property as a rare piece of Bellingham and Sunnyland history. Built in 1950, the asking price for the building is currently set at $750,000. And time's running out to visit one of Whatcom County's premier summer attractions. The Northwest Washington Fair is down to its final day in Linden today. The fair will wrap up with a blast from the past featuring the all-female AC/DC cover band Hell's Bells, along with Crush, the Bon Jovi Experience. Fair hours run from 11 a.m. to 10 p.m. Your forecast for today: showers and a possible thunderstorm later in the day. Otherwise, mostly cloudy with a high near 72. Tonight, a 50% chance of showers, mainly after 10 p.m. Mostly cloudy with a low around 58. 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
11: Good morning and welcome to Radio Real Estate. Lyle Sorensen and Rick Todd with you this morning, live from the Northwest. Or maybe it's the Northwest Washington Fair today.
12: Yeah, that's right. I mean, here we are, liquid sunshine, exactly how we planned it, Lyle. I mean,
11: it is not the fair if it doesn't rain at least one day, forever, for as long as I can remember, even when the fair was only 5 days, right, or 6 days,
12: right,
11: Monday to Saturday, there would always be at least one day that it would rain. So... It just, for me, it would not be the North Washington Fair if it didn't rain at least one day.
12: So this morning, I experienced something I don't know if I've ever experienced before in my life. And it was a moment, Lyle. It was a moment.
11: You got struck by lightning?
12: Well, came close. Because my alarm went off at the same time there was a thunderous boom above my house this morning.
11: Oh, perfect.
12: I mean, and it was like, wow, this alarm clock is amazing. Yeah. I mean, this is really bringing it this morning.
11: You know, you may have come up with a new idea. we can have the Thunderstrike alarm app. That's right. You can download it today.
12: Yeah, I mean, it's been an incredible, I mean, week for the fair. I mean, 9 days or how many we're in, 8 or 9 days. It has been absolutely beautiful. And one of the things we know, this is going to clear out.
11: There's going to be great. I was looking at the forecast. It's supposed to get better as the day goes on. In fact, by the time our show's over at 11, I think we're down to like an 11% chance of rain. So, you know what? By the time the fair's actually open this morning, it should be perfect. And again, kind of like last week, it wasn't too hot, wasn't too cold. It was a Goldilocks kind of day at the fair.
12: Yeah, and that's what you want. I mean, as you're coming into the fair around 11 o'clock, I'm sure you're going to hear that song. I can see clearly now the rain is gone.
11: There you
12: go. I think
11: that's
12: what you're going to hear when you're walking into the front gates of the fair. Now, it's been an amazing fair. It's been great. I have really enjoyed it. And, yeah.
11: Well, and today is Procrastinator's Day at the fair. So if you've been saying for the entire fair, we're going to go tomorrow, today is your last chance. So it is Procrastinator's Day at the fair today. You want to come on out. You don't want to miss it, because if you come tomorrow, it'll be an entirely different experience. Somebody will probably put you to work.
12: That's true. You come tomorrow, they'll hand you a shovel. Or something such as. And I got to tell you, Lyle, this is just really such an important part of the fabric of the culture of our community. The fair is, you know, I went to a concert. I can't remember what night it was, but I think it was.
11: Which concert was it?
12: Toby Mac.
11: Okay.
12: And it was
11: nice. How was Toby?
12: He was just incredible.
11: That was Wednesday night, right?
12: That was Wednesday night. Okay. Thank you for knowing the schedule of my life. Anyway, I mean, it's so much fun because, you know, you see 20, 30, 40, 50, 80, 70, 90, 100 people you know. And it's just fun to catch up with people. It's kind of the summer melting pot of reconnecting with people. And I love that.
11: Yeah, it definitely is. There are times when you make it about 10 feet before you stop again because you've run into someone else that you know, and so you see the fair 10 feet at a time.
12: That's right. But the worst experience, here's the worst experience, is when you run into someone and they absolutely know you, and you're like, yeah, how's it going?
11: You know? And then you play fish. You play 30 questions, hoping to... You know, what's great is when you have your significant other with you. If they're trained, they know that if I don't introduce you, you need to make me look like a heel and introduce yourself.
12: Yeah, I know.
11: Right?
12: I mean, but, you know, there's techniques, and sometimes they work.
11: Sometimes
12: they work, you know.
11: Or sometimes they honesty is the best policy.
12: Ugh,
11: it's just like,
12: and that's one of the things.
11: I'm really sorry. I don't remember your name.
12: Yeah, I know. And then it gets really awkward.
11: Ever since that traumatic brain injury, my memory is
12: just
11: not the same.
12: Yes, you make up conditions that you never had. So it's a great excuse to go, what is your name again? But no, love the fair. The fair is such an important part of everything that happens here in Whatcom County. And and I got to tell you something.
11: It's. I hate to say this, but it's the last day of the fair.
12: Yeah.
11: You know, fair time kind of signals the end of summer.
12: I know.
11: You know, it's kind of like, all right, we're winding down. We got a couple of weeks till school starts. We got all the things. Then what? Right? You know, I mean, you're going to be broadcasting football games here in a couple weeks.
12: I know, and those are the two things for me that is like, okay, here, summer is ending, is when the fair is happening, like midway through the fair, and then it's like, yeah, now football practice is in full swing. Here comes the fall. And I love the fall, but it's sad to say goodbye to summer. But the fair really is that, you know, kind of the last
11: hurrah.
12: The last hurrah of summer. I love that. That should be the fair's next.
11: The last hurrah.
12: Yes, yes. The last hurrah. But then down in Puyallup, who has a fair in the fall? I mean,
11: it's actually smart. There's less competition.
12: Oh, be quiet. That's true. But anyway,
11: for all the procrastinators that actually managed to miss the Northwest Washington Fair, they can run on down to Puyallup.
12: So yeah, so this fair could be the last hurrah, and the Puyallup could be not do the Puyallup. It could be the procrastinator fair. I love that. Well, Lyle, lots is going on in real estate. This is a real estate show. Let's talk about the numbers.
11: Not sure. I wonder who won the pool today.
12: Right. How long it's taken us to get real estate.
11: Our listeners sometimes wager how long it will take us to get to
12: And they email
11: talk
12: us
11: about real estate.
12: Yeah, they email us and say.
11: And then they tease us about it. But
12: yes, they do.
11: Anyway, do you ever get those ones that say, okay, try to hold out for 5 minutes or six minutes? Yeah. So 92 new listings in Whatcom County this week. 92 choices compared to 35 homes that received acceptable offers this week, almost 3-1.
12: Yeah.
11: That's substantial. Average list price of the homes that received or that came on the market, the new choices in inventory, $825,000, about $415 a square foot, versus the 35 homes that received acceptable offers, $795,000, about $393 a square foot. Average price reduction before those offers came in was about 2.1%, or about $16,700. So, you know, fairly balanced. The inventory that's coming on matches the inventory that received acceptable offers this week fairly well. 9 of the 35 offers, so about 25%. Ready?
12: Mm-hmm.
11: 2 weeks or less, average of 7 days.
12: Wow.
11: So there we go. There are people who are poised, who are ready to make a move.
12: Yeah, there's people who are poised, ready to make a move. And there's also sellers going, you know what? You know, we want to sell. We're going to get right in the game. We're going to come in on competitive, you know, fair market value. And those houses, and I hate sounding like a broken record, Lyle, but those houses that come in, but
11: you
12: they're
11: love
12: dialed,
11: breaking records.
12: I know.
11: Come
12: I
11: on.
12: Know. That are dialed in, those are the ones, you know, that, you know, are getting a lot of attention.
11: Dialed in and priced right.
12: Dialed in, priced right, and there's just that sense that here's one of the things that I think sometimes sellers don't quite understand. Every buyer, every client that I have who's a buyer, they are watching every single day pretty much everything that's coming on the market. Buyers now are so sophisticated with...
11: Oh, there's so many tools.
12: There is.
11: They can set alerts on 4 different real estate sites.
12: That's right.
11: And, you know, they may, if they've been to some open houses, they may be getting some drip feeds from assorted brokers.
12: Right.
11: You know, so there is so much information.
12: Yeah, and I think that's partly where, you know, buyers are, I think, kind of at a more of a disadvantage than they have been in the last decade or so, because people are able to do, you know, comparison analysis. All they have to do is call their, you know, real estate professional. Hey, you know, can you start comparing some of these, you know, properties that we're interested in? And all of a sudden they get accurate information and they're able to, and then if you can kind of, you know, let's kind of lay
11: Do
12: that upon the big
11: it's
12: picture.
11: That analytical, though, really. I mean, when the right home comes up,
12: it's emotional.
11: When it's the one that they love,
12: yeah.
11: When it's the one they can't live without,
12: yep.
11: that's usually the one they buy.
1: Yeah.
11: I mean,
1: yeah.
11: Unless you're talking about an investor client, then it really comes seriously down to the analytics, and you know, it's a story problem for them. It's not an emotional choice.
1: I have a question for you and for our listening audience. Is Zillow, are you ready for this? Is Zillow

0: shelter.
1: But what I'm saying is that culture has changed. Now people who are very busy, they have very busy schedules, not everybody, but there is a big slice of culture. They want to meet someone, they go on a dating app, and they're able to see many. Now, I'm not really familiar with this very much, but I have heard you can see, you know, many people,
0: Rick, Todd.
1: Right? And you can just go, no,
0: do you ever
1: no,
0: run into
1: no,
0: people
1: no.
0: on there that you know?
1: No. but that's the same thing. No, it's the same thing with Zillow. I mean, you can see so many houses. Any of these real estate apps or websites.
0: Yeah, because they're
1: it
0: all,
1: used to be,
0: they all have an IDX feed from the Northwest MLS, which is the source.
1: You had to go look at a book. I mean,
0: I don't remember the Auto Trader.
1: Yeah, I mean, you would have
0: to get those every whatever day that was.
1: You go
0: came
1: to the
0: out.
1: Grocery store, and you would see real estate. You know, in Whatcom County, and you'd be two or three books, and you'd take and you'd look at them. That's how you kind of saw houses before you went to go visit them or drive by them. I mean, and I think what one of the things is that when we're talking about this, right, is that emotional connection, you know, to these homes. And what's so interesting, like dating apps, when you go and
0: you're saying real estate apps are misleading. Is that where you're going?
1: Well, I'm
0: going
1: to say the pictures sometimes are way better than how they look in person, or the pictures, you know, it's way better in person than it is in the pictures. You just have to be there to see it. And I think that's what's so interesting.
0: None of the pictures are scratch and sniff.
1: It's getting crazy around here. But it's a change in our culture.
0: No, really. I mean, you ever walked into one of those homes and it's like, oh.
1: Yeah, I know. Pets. I know. Well, I'm talking
0: smells
1: about,
0: like wet dog.
1: Yeah, the patterns.
0: I had a
1: are...
0: date like that once. Smelled like wet dog.
1: As the liquid sunshine is just barely coming down here at the fair, we're going to come back. We're going to talk more about the patterns that you and I are seeing in real estate right here in Whatcom County. Wow, it's Rick Todd, Lyle Sorensen. 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
1: Welcome back to Real Estate Radio. Lyle Sorensen and Rick Todd live from the Northwest Washington Fair. You know, you just never know who you're going to see at the fair.
2: We talked about that, Lyle.
1: We did. And look who showed up. It's Christine Cicchetti.
2: Yeah, one of our great colleagues at Windermere. Christine, thank you so much for just kind of hopping in here. You're doing something special at the fair today. Tell us all about it.
3: Yeah, so I am one of the Ferndale High School band boosters. And so what we're doing is...
1: Boosting the band.
3: Pardon?
1: Boosting the band.
3: We're boosting the band, yeah. So we are working the dairy booth today. So the kids get to work and raise money, because every 4 years we go to Disneyland.
1: Nice.
3: And so the band boosters actually pay for all of the uniforms and 90% of the food for the kids during competitions and stuff.
1: I got to think
3: so,
1: that's a lot of food.
3: It is a ton of food. We just had band camp up at Lutherwood.
1: And, oh, fun. This one time at band camp.
3: I said that to my son, and he looked at me weird. I'm like, okay, maybe that's not a good thing to say.
2: Hey, full disclosure, Christine, and you may not know this, but I play trumpet in the Bellingham High School marching band. And Lyle, what did you play?
1: Trumpet at Cal Pi High.
2: Cal Pi High at Nooksack. I was first trumpet, second chair, because I never practiced. I just kind of knew things by ear. But I got all the solos.
1: That's kind of where I was.
2: I know. I was so rebellious.
3: And do you still play? That's a no, right?
2: Once in a blue moon.
1: Yeah, it's like every once in a while I'd pick it up and play Smoke on the Water or something.
2: Well, either Happy Birthday or Tequila. That's about all I got left. I mean,
3: okay.
2: Or the solo in the Mood. Somehow I just remembered that. Yeah.
1: That's a good solo.
2: But anyway, love what you're doing. And I think it's awesome that this is one of the things I love about, you know, our profession, our industry. So many people, Lyle, volunteering, making our community better.
1: Yeah. Giving back.
2: No better example than Christine Cicchetti. Right here.
3: So sweet, yeah. And there's so many of our agents that do that actually participate so heavily with the schools and the fundraisers and stuff, and just trying to help. Because that's what it's about, right?
1: Totally. Reinvesting in our communities.
3: Absolutely.
1: Right.
3: Okay, now I have to go because I got to go work the dairy booth.
1: All right. So if you're listening, everybody, you need to come today. It's your last chance to get a moowich from the fair and support the Ferndale Band.
2: Love it. Thank you, Christine, so much.
3: You're welcome. Bye.
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2: Oh, yeah.
1: And in Birch Bay Square. Holy smokes, I almost forgot Birch Bay. Can't do that. Also want to thank our sponsors, Rustic Bar and Grill. If you're in Linden today for the fair, you know, fair food is great, but Rustic's better. Come on. You want to sit down, take a load off, get out of the weather, enjoy some amazing beverages and some great steaks and salads and burgers and all the stuff. Rustic is definitely a step up in your eating environment. Also want to thank our sponsors, Chuckin' at Mortgage. It's really hard to buy a home without money. Angie and Kendall do a great job of helping our clients' dreams come true.
2: Yeah, I mean, one of the things I do really love about what we do here is one of the things that you and I talked about extensively is that we just really wanted to immerse ourselves into, you know, our community and be part of that fabric of the culture here in Whatcom County. And I just love our sponsors. I mean, Angie is just incredible at Chuckanut. And Kevin just is killing it, you know, with his restaurants and here in Linden, Whatcom County. And one of the things that you and I, you know, talk about over and over is just, you know, the belief we have in the people who, you know, stand behind us and sponsor this show. And we're just honored that they do it. Now, is there more room? there is more room.
1: I know we really need that coffee sponsor because
2: we really
1: need
2: do.
1: Caffeine in the morning.
2: There is more room on the bus. So if you want to get on the real estate radio bus, there's a
1: would
2: seat
1: that be
2: for
1: busted?
2: You. Well, no. I mean, and bust? We will we'll talk you up right here. Anyway, Lyle, we have a couple more minutes here before we go.
1: We
2: to break.
1: Do. We have a little bit of time. It's good. That almost never happens.
2: The culture of how people look for homes now has changed, and it's always been. There's been a couple ways they could do it. You know, they could look at, you know, back in the day it would be in the paper. They'd be looking for open houses. You would get those magazines that would be, you know, in the grocery stores.
1: Yeah, I kind of miss classified ads.
2: Yeah, that would be the classified ad. And then, you know, you always had
1: the nickel, you know, the five center, the...
2: And people, you know, truly when they would
1: Herald.
2: See those... Yeah, I mean, they would see those signs. That was a huge draw for people. And you had, you know, that personal relationship with your real estate agent. Now, boy, it is all so accelerated. You can find out just about anything about any house that is on market. And you also have your real estate.
1: You can find out anything about just about anything. What are you talking about? In the palm of your hand.
2: But
1: there's more computing power in the palm of your hand than they used to get to the moon the first time.
2: But there is one thing. There is one thing that you cannot experience with a home or a property, you know, by doing, you know, this stuff online. And that is,
1: yes.
2: You know, we're running out of time.
1: We're all right.
2: Okay.
1: Go fast.
2: We're going to come back.
1: Accelerate.
2: No, we're going to come back. We're going to talk about the one thing that online, it just can't deliver.
1: The spinning wheel of death right here on Real Estate Radio.
2: Yes, that's what we're doing. Oh, what a great day here at the fair. It's starting to clear up. And
1: it is. It's getting brighter.
2: It is getting brighter. You have your shades on. I mean,
1: they're photochromic. They adjust automatically.
2: Those are awesome. Hey, we're going to come back. We're going to talk more real estate right here on KGMI.
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0: rain has stopped and people are starting to come in. You know, it's interesting. Early on, you see vendors and you see side-by-sides and golf carts and wheelbarrows and tractors and all the things. And then as we get closer to that 11 o'clock hour, you start to see strollers and people filtering in to get their start on the fair before the lines start and before all the things happen.
1: Yeah, and you're asking, hey, where are you guys located? Well, hey, we are kitty corner from the Funnel Cake Place in Pina Coladas Acapulco style. And apparently, Lyle, you told me these pina coladas, they are served in a pineapple.
0: That's what they do in Acapulco.
1: Oh, they do. Oh, is that
0: that's
1: what it is.
0: That's the Acapulco style. And,
1: you know, I'm a huge drinker, right? I mean,
0: this is Linden, so there is no booze in the pina coladas there.
1: Oh, okay.
0: They are virginal at the fair.
1: Okay. All right. But I will tell you this. It is, they look delicious.
0: Good morning.
1: But, you know, I don't know. I mean, you know, it's, as you told
0: me, it's knock until you try it.
1: It's a delicious treat. You know, I mean.
0: It was hot.
1: Right.
0: And so I think it was Sunday afternoon.
1: Did you have one?
0: Yes.
1: Oh, my gosh. How great is that?
0: Pina colada, Acapulco style. You know, and frankly, there's nothing quite like fresh pineapple. And so you get the pineapple that they cut out of the inside of it hang it on the side.
1: Yeah.
0: It's pretty good. I'm not going to lie.
1: And if that's not enough, you can just walk maybe 10 feet to your right and go get a funnel cake. I mean, and they have all sorts of types of funnel cakes. It's not just your straight funnel cake. You got the Oreo Supreme. You got the maple chicken.
0: Apple pie.
1: You got the apple pie.
0: Raspberry.
1: You got it all.
0: All the things. I mean, you could literally eat your way through the fair.
1: Well, then,
0: I mean, have you seen the curly?
1: Probably need it.
0: Have you seen the curly fries at the Mount Baker Toppers down by the horse barn?
1: The Mount Baker Toppers have been bringing it.
0: They
1: for
0: call
1: decades.
0: It the curly fry brick, and it's about the size of a concrete block. It's basically an entire fryer basket of curly fries, and they just stick it in there and they fry it, and then they dump it on top of a container and. You get a whole basket of curly fries.
1: And what's so convenient about that is right next to the Mount Baker Toppers is where you can get your blood drawn and check your glucose.
0: Get your oil changed.
1: Yeah.
0: Get your oil changed.
1: Your glucose, your cholesterol.
0: Just get your oil changed.
1: Yeah, it's pretty much blood transfusion. No, I'm just joking.
0: And then there's turkey wings. You know what my favorite... You know what my favorite ride is at the fair, though?
1: I don't know. You're going to tell me. What is it?
0: They have an amusement ride here for pigs.
1: Really?
0: They do.
1: Are they flying?
0: No. They have an amusement ride here for pigs. Now, I don't know how much the pig does or doesn't enjoy the ride, but the people watching... And certainly the people eating him later do. Down at the turkey leg place, they've got a whole pig.
1: I saw that.
0: On a spit.
1: On a spit.
0: And he's going around and around and around till he's done.
1: Yeah.
0: So I guess the moral of that story is if you get on a ride and they keep you on there a really long time and it starts to get really hot, you should be nervous.
1: You were joking. Yeah, it's amazing because it's so interesting because sometimes you get to the fair and you taste something and it's like, this is absolutely incredible. I mean, this is why the fair is the fair. And there's so many great vendors here. They know what they're doing. And I know that and one of the things I do love about the fair, it's really, really clean. I mean,
0: it is spotless. It's amazing.
1: In fact,
0: you can't go 10 feet without finding a garbage can.
1: I'm going out on a limb. I think this year is one of the cleanest. I don't think I've seen the fair cleaner than this. I mean, it is spotless.
0: No, I don't think I've seen it dirtier either. It's always clean. It is so clean. It's amazing.
1: Anyway, let's go back and talk about this. You know, the culture has changed. And
0: you're talking about real estate, or you're talking about the fair?
1: We're talking about real estate. And we're talking about how people look for homes. And one of the, you know, now, you know, it's changed from, you know, tangible in your hands, kind of looking at.
0: I don't know. My open house signs are pretty magical.
1: To, mostly electronic. You know, I mean, yeah, people will see, they'll see a sign and they'll call. But the way they find out about properties is, mainly, through the internet.
0: And it's surprising, though, how many people ask for flyers still.
1: Yes. And I think that's part of that, having something tangible, you know, that they can look at right on.
0: I don't do flyers.
1: But here's the one thing that they cannot experience by just looking at a house online. We talk about this all the time. Real estate is emotional. When you walk into a home, you immediately get a feel.
0: That's true.
1: And you can't, there's nothing you can see online that will actually be able to replicate actually walking into that home.
0: That's
1: getting
0: true.
1: That feel. And one of the things that you said, the old Leonard Skinner, you know, philosophy, ooh, that smell, you know, the smell, the look, the detail, you know, now, why is this not caulked? You know, why is that, you know, not repainted? You know, what it looks so perfect in the pictures, but why, you know, and so you cannot answer the real questions that you need have answered unless you actually walk through. Now, do people buy basically what we call it, you know, houses that they haven't walked through? Once in a blue moon.
0: Sight unseen.
1: And you have probably had a couple clients.
0: With a couple, and I think you have as well.
1: Yep.
0: Where they're from out of the area, you do a video tour for them.
1: And they love it, and they know it. That's the area they want. They trust your opinion, but there is nothing like walking through that front door that cannot be replicated in any other way, no matter how much research you do.
0: That's true. And there's only one first time
1: there is
0: entering that home.
1: There is.
0: So you want to make sure that it's a good one.
1: I can tell a story when we get back, because you taught me some great lessons when it comes to that. Hey, you're listening to Radio Real Estate right here on KGMI.
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0: 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Lyle Sorensen and Rick Todd live from the Northwest Washington Fair. And hopefully they haven't lost us because we're getting nothing back from the station. 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
0: Back to Real Estate Radio, live today from the Northwest Washington Fair. Lyle and Rick here just, what's that? Holy smokes. All of a sudden it sounds like it's raining on top of our
4: Experiencing intermediate, I call it intermediate rain showers because...
0: rain showers.
4: Yeah, it'd be like completely like dry and nice and all of a sudden a little bit of rain.
0: There's not a lot of drops, but they're big. It's that kind of rain. There's not a lot, but they're big.
4: That's right. Well, Lyle, one of the things that you taught me over the years is there's something so important. We talk about, you know, there is no replacing, you know, the first impression. You only get one chance at a first impression. And I'll never forget you're telling me, hey, you know, it's important to get those cobwebs out of the entryway, you know, and I had a house that was listed in Ferndale. And one of the things is that, you know, this house, and I don't know how this all worked, but I came in and after we had this conversation, I looked at the front area and there are cobwebs everywhere.
0: Oh yeah. All around the outside of the front door.
4: Yes.
0: And well, so you stop there every time to get the key out of the lockbox. Your clients
4: around.
0: Are standing there. They're looking around.
4: And anyway, I take a broom.
0: It's good to have a color pot there too. Some flowers.
4: Yes,
0: and some things.
4: To
0: some
4: distract them from all the cobwebs, right? And so I get all the cobwebs out and I'm like, okay, I did it. Well, the next day I had a showing and I come in. And there's more cobwebs than ever. I had to go out almost every single day and take those cobwebs down.
0: Sounds like you needed some spider spray.
4: Well, thanks for telling me now, but...
0: Well, you didn't tell me about it then.
4: But it is
0: first
4: so...
0: First time I heard that
4: but
0: story.
4: But it's so true. I mean, and part of it is even though you're being very... dedicated and disciplined to make sure that it's a good experience on that porch before they go into the home, because that really creates...
0: And you don't want deferred maintenance either, right? So when they're standing there and looking around at the eaves and the fascia and all that, you know, you want that to be clean. You don't want rot. You don't want peeling paint. You know, all the things... cracked concrete, you know, there's just so many things when they're standing there that are going to frame their impression as they go through, right? Either this home has been loved and well cared for, or you need to watch out for some things.
4: Well, yeah, and it's that whole emotional, you know, the initial emotion they have for the home. If they come up and in their mind, they're like, man, I really like what I've seen online. I like the pictures. I like, you know, the square footage. I like, you know, the area. I like, and, you know, they show up and there's cobwebs across the front door. They're like, well, what is going on?
0: You might get away
4: here
0: with it in October.
4: Yeah, I know.
0: Second half of October, you might get away with that. Although, you know, who wants to live in this creepy haunted house.
4: Right. And so that's part of, making sure it, especially, when you have a house listed that you're dialed in every day. You just don't know when people are going to just stop by and just, walk up the front door and just kind of look around.
0: Well, you know what one of my tips are for sellers, too? If you're in the mood for fish and chips and your house is on the market, go out. Don't make it at home.
4: Yeah, that's a great idea.
0: The next showing, they open the door and it smells like a fish market. It's like, if it's a commercial fisherman, that might be okay. But if it's anybody else, they're probably like, ooh, they had fish for dinner last night.
4: Not time for
0: even bacon. It's like, I've had showings before where you walk in and it's like, oh, they had bacon and eggs for breakfast, and you can smell the coffee and the, those scents, when they're happening and you're waiting for breakfast, are very nice and pleasant. Those around lunchtime are kind of like, oh.
4: Yeah, I mean, it's not time to break out the old tuna fish salad buffet.
0: No.
4: Right before
0: you ever had somebody do that on a plane? They bring their own tuna sandwich.
4: Yeah, and it's funny. It feels like on planes, the smells are completely accentuated, right?
0: Well, it's because they're recirculating the air.
4: Now I get it. I mean, and it's funny.
0: You're in an aluminum tube with 100 of your best friends.
4: And it's funny. You're always, lamenting the person next to you who has, something they're eating because you can smell it. And you're like, unless it's you. It's like, I'm hungry. I mean, I don't really care. I mean, yeah, I can.
0: Well, Rick is the egg salad sandwich on the plane guy.
4: But I think that's one of the things that we talk about that, when it comes, and by the way, the bright sunshine is back.
0: It is back.
4: I mean, we are having kind of bipolar. Can I say that?
0: We had those bipolar weather. Yes. Now we've got fat sunshine. It's beautiful.
4: So, that is one of the things as we talk to our clients about, particular properties, you just don't know. You have a great idea, but you don't know for sure until you walk through, that property, because one of the things is that, these photographers now are amazing, and they're so talented at what they do, and we ask them to do the same thing for us, when we're listing a house, make our house look as good as possible. They have these wide angle lenses. They're able to soften up, the pictures a little bit, and, bring in exude different emotions through their art of taking pictures of your listing that honestly, when you walk through...
0: If you stand in the same spot and cross your eyes, it will look exactly the same.
4: I never heard of that.
0: But no, you're right. I mean, a lot of those images, literally, they're layering three photos on top of each other. Right. Mm-hmm. That's how they do that. That's how they get that depth and that light, mm-hmm. and all those elements in there. They're literally layering three photos on top of each other. And so that's how they're able to. But, most of the time that gets kind of close to replicating, because, you ever see a fabulous sunset and then you pull your phone out and you take a picture and it never looks as good. Sometimes homes are that way. Sometimes it's the opposite. But It's important. Like I like to say, photos are not scratch and sniff.
4: Yeah, exactly. And photos many times aren't reality. The reality of how you're going to live in a home.
0: Right. The way that you stage a home for sale is the way that no one lives. Well, I maybe had a couple of clients who actually did live that way. And, you show up and it's like, wow, did you stage this? Oh, no. This is how I live in there. There's something out of place. I mean, sorry, you and I have ADHD. That is not our lifestyle.
4: And then I got to tell you something. The last house I was in, just absolutely beautiful. I did an open house for, you might know it. And there was these books in the bookshelf that looked, I mean, just looked awesome. And I'm like, but no one puts their books like that. I mean, two up, three down, a little nice tchotchke or chachu or
0: tchotchke.
4: Tchotchke. In there. It's like, this is so nice and clean and crisp. And it's like, I have more books than that.
0: That's,
4: you know,
0: I know which home you're talking about. And I got to tell you, what's really cool about that home, though, is when you open the kitchen cabinet and there's those glass blocks. There's a wall of glass block in the kitchen in this 1940 home.
5: Yeah.
0: It's like there's natural light in the kitchen cupboards. I just love that.
4: Yeah, well,
0: it makes
4: me
0: smile every time I think of it.
4: There's so many cool features about that home, and we can talk about it. I'm going to do an open house for you.
0: Thank you, my friend.
4: That's right.
0: After this show, I am loading my family into a vehicle, and we are going to Silverwood.
4: Have fun. And I want to do this for you, but you know. This Saturday, this Sunday, 1:30 to 3:30, I'm doing an open house at the same house, and it's on Cornwall.
0: 2716 Cornwall Avenue.
4: One of the things about this house that
0: I love. It is so cool. It is one of the coolest homes I've been in my real estate career. And I'm not just saying that because I'm listing it for the clients. It is absolutely one of those homes.
4: Yeah, you walk through this home, and the first thing is like, wow. This feels really, really cool. Really nice.
0: And you shut the door and the street noise goes away because it's built out of concrete. It was the first fireproof home in Bellingham. Built in 1940. What's interesting about that is that it's pre-war, but it's got those 1930s Art Deco touches. It's got details in the walls. It's got built-ins. It's got round windows. It's just unbelievably cool.
4: It's one of the great things about living in Bellingham.
0: Did you see the card hand? Did you see the card hand downstairs on the floor?
4: Yeah.
0: There's a poker hand downstairs on the floor. There is a calendar. So the same family's been in that home since 1948. It's been in their family. It's never been on the market. There is a calendar from Bellingham National Bank hanging downstairs on the front of a storage cabinet in the unfinished part of the basement from 1948. And in 1948, Bellingham National Bank was advertising that they had $800,000 in assets and cash and whatever for the bank.
4: For the bank.
0: Now, interestingly, what you will find if you look on the Northwest MLS today, there are two listings for this home. One is for $1.2 million, and that includes an extra lot next door,
4: right next door.
0: That's completely buildable.
4: Yeah.
0: The latest listing for that home, however, is $800,000, exactly the number that's on the Bellingham National Bank calendar for the home on one lot. And so you need to come out and see that today. Come and tell Rick hi. It's a perfect day for an open house. If you're not at the fair, we really don't have an excuse.
4: Yeah, and I will tell you, I mean, it is a great home. It's so unique. Everyone who walks through it loves it. You know, I think, you know, the whole idea of the house itself at $800,000, very, very fair price.
0: Oh, and it's on Cornwall.
4: It's on Cornwall. It's right on Cornwall
0: Avenue address.
4: It's such a cool feel.
0: You're not even a block from Broadway Park. I mean, hello, you know, and then you can walk the other way and go to Cornwall Park and the Rose Garden and all the things. It's a fabulous location.
4: It really is. And I think that it's, you know, we talk about this just because of the uniqueness of the properties we have right here, you know, in Bellingham, Whatcom County. This one is unlike anyone I've been in.
0: It's unlike any I've been in. It took me 15 minutes to peel my chin off my chest.
4: Yeah.
0: The first time I walked in, because it's just so cool.
4: But there's nothing that a picture on the internet can,
0: no,
4: be able
0: 100%.
4: To, yeah, I mean,
0: I've had so many people go, "This is way better than the pictures."
4: Yes, me too. As I did an open house for you last week,
0: and they're good photos, but they just don't,
4: you have to.
0: They don't do it justice.
4: No, and that's one of the things that we've talked about. You know, today, because it's important, you know, you have to move through and take that next step. When you find that property you think could be the one, you got to walk
0: well,
4: through
0: and
4: it.
0: And don't wait for that, right? Because it's good to look.
4: Absolutely. Everywhere we go. Well, Lyle, I think we're heading to the finish line here.
0: I think we are. I don't hear the music, but I think we are.
4: Well, hey, Lyle, you have a great time at Silverwood.
0: I will. You killed it at the open house today.
4: Well, hey, what a great day here at the fair in Linden.
0: Last chance. As you've been saying tomorrow, you're running out of tomorrows.
4: That's right. Hey, you've been listening to Real Estate Radio right here on KGMI.
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11: From ABC News, I'm Mike Dubosky. Canadian officials now say they're going to impose retaliatory tariffs on the U.S. within the coming weeks after the U.S. slapped new 50% tariffs on dozens of Canadian goods overnight. Canada's Prime Minister Mark Carney speaking today.
12: The cumulative effect of U.S. demands revealed the limits of their commitment to a true economic partnership.
11: ABC's Stephen Portnoy in Washington says it comes after a midnight deadline for the two sides to strike a trade deal expired.
13: U.S. Trade Representative Jamieson Greer says Canada walked away from the table just after it made new demands. A senior administration official telling reporters overnight that Canada was, quote, interested in additional concessions that the United States wasn't able to provide. Now, the view north of the border is that the White House was making last-minute changes, and Mark Carney, Canada's prime minister, now vows to retaliate and match the new U.S. tariffs dollar for dollar.
11: Those new Canadian tariffs take effect on September 8th. New criminal charges against former Georgia Police Department employees over their alleged misuse of Flock license plate reader technology.
14: Savannah Mayor Van Johnson was upset earlier this month after six former police department employees were under investigation for allegedly misusing Flock surveillance cameras to make personal searches.
15: Totally honest, I'm disappointed. I'm pissed off about it.
14: The Georgia Bureau of Investigation has now arrested four of them. They're charged with misuse of a license plate reader system. The three who were police officers were also charged with violating an oath. Brian Clark, ABC News.
11: The search is on in Massachusetts for the wife of a murdered off-duty police officer. Authorities have been on the hunt for Karen Solomon since Tuesday. Worcester Police Chief Paul Saucier.
16: A warrant was issued to Karen Solomon for assault and battery with a dangerous weapon with serious bodily injury.
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11: Everything Sprouts is recalling its alfalfa products after being linked to 55 cases of E. coli and salmonella across 15 states. Indiana's public service utility company is facing a new class action lawsuit claiming the company didn't properly manage the vegetation conditions around power lines, which led to downed trees and widespread power outages earlier this month. Tens of thousands of people are still without power there. Timmy Shelton is a resident of Gary, Indiana.
20: 12 days without power is insane. You know, we've gone without for such a long time. We had to throw the food out of the refrigerator on about day three, and, you know, we've just been having to maneuver.
11: Some customers are not expected to get their power back until Tuesday. Just about a week to go until the U.S. Open. ABC's Ashin Singh has what to expect.
21: World number one Jannik Sinner announced that he is out for the Grand Slam, saying yesterday that that right knee injury that's kept him sidelined since Wimbledon simply needs more time. That's a huge loss. Sinner was on a tear, having already won six titles this year and was a finalist here in New York last year. But some good news for tennis fans. Defending champion and Sinner's rival Carlos Alcaraz says he will be coming to New York, returning after 4 months away with a wrist injury. And without Sinner, that opens the door even wider for Alcaraz.
11: And today we learned Alcaraz and Serena Williams will team up for the mixed doubles event. It is Williams' first time playing at the U.S. Open since 2022. I'm Mike Dubosky, ABC News.
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23: A fire weather watch has been issued for eastern Whatcom County ahead of possible thunderstorms. The National Weather Service issued the alert for the west slopes of the North Cascades from late last night through this evening. Any lightning paired with dry conditions brings a heightened risk of starting new fires and amplifying existing ones. Meanwhile, the site of two iconic Bellingham culinary institutions is officially on the market. The Kentucky Street property that housed both Home Skillet and Home School Barbecue was listed for sale on Thursday. John L. Scott Real Estate describes the property as a rare piece of Bellingham and Sunnyland history. Built in 1950, the asking price for the building is currently set at $750,000. And time's running out to visit one of Whatcom County's premier summer attractions. The Northwest Washington Fair is down to its final day in Linden today. The fair will wrap up with a blast from the past featuring the all-female AC/DC cover band Hell's Bells, along with Crush, the Bon Jovi Experience. Fair hours run from 11 a.m. to 10 p.m. Your forecast for today: showers and a possible thunderstorm later in the day. Otherwise, mostly cloudy with a high near 72. Tonight, a 50% chance of showers, mainly after 10 p.m. Mostly cloudy with a low around 58. Adam Rodot-Redeker, KGMI News.
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24: Welcome to Wealth Wake Up Live. Dick Donahue with you this Saturday morning. As always, thank you for being with us. Going to start out with our weekly wrap-up. And the market finished lower this week as a sharp pullback across semiconductor and other momentum-oriented stocks continued, with rising oil prices, elevated treasury yields to pressure the major averages. The S&P 500 declined 1.4%, the NASDAQ down 2.1%, and the Dow lost 0.9%. Small and mid-cap stocks also retreated, with the Russell down 1.7% and the small S&P mid-cap 400 falling 2.5%. Semiconductor stocks were at the center of the weakness. The PHLX Semiconductor Index fell 5.5% as a strong start to the week quickly gave way to pronounced selling across memory, optical, and other AI-related names. Several rebound attempts failed to gain traction, leaving the information technology sector down 3.2% for the week. The industrial sector, down 3.4%, also faced pressure as electrical equipment names continued to trade in sympathy with semiconductors. We had the mega-cap growth ETF down 2%, adding to the drag from some of the market's largest growth stocks. Oil prices provided another meaningful headwind. West Texas Intermediate crude climbed, roughly 5.4% as the expiration of the U.S. and Iran ceasefire and renewed threats of additional economic and military action kept geopolitical tensions elevated. The energy sector gained 2.5%, while higher oil prices contributed to the upward pressure on Treasury yields and weighed on rate-sensitive and economically sensitive areas of the market. There were still notable areas of relative strength. The materials sector advanced 2.3% as precious metals prices surged, with healthcare sector gained 1% behind several strong company-specific catalysts. Friday's rebound also featured solid participation across financials and consumer stocks, but those gains were not enough to offset the weakness accumulated earlier in the week. Interest rates remained an important part of the backdrop. The Treasury Department's announcement that it'll increase liquidity support buybacks on longer-dated securities briefly provided some relief midweek, helped rate-sensitive stocks rebound on Wednesday. That move proved temporary, however, as yields resumed their climb later in the week. The two-year note rose 6 basis points to 4.23. The 10-year note yield increased also 4 basis points to 4.74%. Overall, the week reflected a continued unwind across semiconductor and AI-related momentum trades against a less favorable macro backdrop. Rising oil prices and treasury yields added pressure to an already volatile technologically complex, while strength in energy, materials, and selective defensive areas provided only a partial offset. Friday's broad rebound improved the tone into the weekend, but the major averages still finished firmly lower ahead of another busy week featuring the PCE price index and NVIDIA's earnings reports. On Monday, we had stocks started the week on a weaker note, with an afternoon surge in oil prices adding to the selling pressure that had already been evident across much of the broader market. The S&P 500 down 0.5, the NASDAQ down 0.3, and the Dow down 0.5 also finished lower, while strength in semiconductor stocks helped limit the NASDAQ's decline. The market had already displayed a negative bias beneath the surface during the morning, but losses widened as geopolitical concerns pushed oil prices higher in the afternoon. President Trump told reporters that he does not think Iran will agree to the deal that he views as necessary ahead of the expiration of the 60-day ceasefire agreement between the U.S. and Iran. West Texas Intermediate crude oil futures settled $2.06 higher. That would be up 2.5% at $84.46 a barrel. The late climb in oil left the energy sector up 0.9%, as the only S&P 500 sector to finish higher and overshadowed what had been strong showing from semiconductor stocks earlier in the session. The PHLX Semiconductor Index was up 1.6, still outperformed considerably, though it surrendered a sizable portion of its earlier gain that had topped over 2.5%. Memory stocks also remained a bright spot. The fading semiconductor rally, combined with weakness across other technology names, ultimately pulled the information technology sector down 0.2 into negative territory. Continued enthusiasm surrounding the AI trade provided some support after Anthropic reported a massive jump in revenue, while outside of the sector, SpaceX, which came in at $146, still a little bit below its offering, extended its recovery from post-IPO lows following regulatory filings showing new disclosed positions from NVIDIA and Advanced Micro Devices. Weakness remained broad elsewhere. Communication services sector was among the worst performers as Meta Platforms remained under pressure ahead of opening arguments Tuesday in a child and social media addiction case. The weakness extended beyond the large cap benchmarks in the Russell 2000 down 0.4, the S&P mid-cap also down 0.3%. Monday's session only highlighted the market's inability to capitalize on another strong showing from semiconductor and AI-related stocks. Chips strength provided an important counterweight through much of the day, but broad sector weakness and the afternoon jump in oil prices at the U.S. and Iran ceasefire expired proved too much to overcome, leaving the major averages near their lows at the close. Reviewing the day's data, we had August's Empire State Manufacturing Index come in at 20.6. Prior was at 15.6. So nice increase there. And the NHEB Housing Index came in at 35, a slight increase from last month's 34. On Tuesday, stocks finished broadly lower on Tuesday as steep reversal across semiconductor and other momentum-oriented stocks outweighed the gains in several defensive and commodity-linked areas. The S&P 500 down 0.7, the NASDAQ down 1.3, suffered the largest declines, while the Dow down 0.2% fared considerably better thanks to its limited semiconductor exposure and strength in its several of its defensive components. Technology was at the center of the retreat. The information technology sector down 1.9 finished at the bottom of the sector standings as the PHLX Semiconductor Index tumbled 5%. The sell-off also spilled over into industrial names tied to the semiconductor and AI infrastructure build-out, helping push the industrials 1.5% lower. Persistently high borrowing costs remained another obstacle for growth stocks, even as Treasury yields backed away from their highest levels in the morning. The rate backdrop also remained particularly relevant to housing. After economic data showed a sharp decline in July housing starts and a larger-than-expected drop in pending home sales. The energy sector, up 1.8, topped the sector standings as crude oil continued to climb amid renewed geopolitical uncertainty. West Texas Intermediate crude oil approached $85 a barrel as the market digested overnight strike at a cargo ship in the Strait of Hormuz and President Trump's acknowledgement that another ceasefire with Iran is not being pursued. Crude ultimately settled 42 cents higher. That's up 0.5% at $84.88 a barrel. Looking at the day's data, we had July housing starts report come out at 1.239 million. Building permits were at 1.443 million. That was a significant drop. A key takeaway from the report, though, is that the broad-based weakness in single-family starts seen in July, which is a month that featured rising interest rates that increased the cost of financing. We saw import prices down 0.4, excluding oil was up 0.4. Export prices were down 1.3, and if you exclude ag, was down 1.5. Industrial production was up 0.2%. The capacity utilization came in at 76.3. The key takeaway from the report is that gains were registered in all three major industry groups, led by a 0.5% increase in utilities that stem from hot weather increasing air conditioning use. The July pending home sales reports were down 2.3%. We'll be right back.
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Also, I've got Mariners tickets available for a couple of games next week. I know Tuesday's game is available, 4 tickets, parking pass. If you're interested, give me a call, 733-1200. And we're going to go ahead with our continuing wrap-up for the week. And on Wednesday, stocks finished modestly higher on Wednesday, but the relatively small gains in the major averages understated a much stronger showing across several areas of the broader market. The S&P 500 up 0.2, NASDAQ up 0.2, and the Dow also up 0.2, advanced in unison, while the S&P 500 equal weight index was up 1, comfortably outperforming as rate-sensitive groups and a number of stocks with company-specific catalysts rallied. The session got an early boost when the U.S. Department of Treasury announced that it will at least double the size of its liquidity support buyback operations for longer-dated nominal securities beginning September 9th. The announcement provided some relief from the elevated long-term yields that have pressured equities recently and helped fuel a rebound across rate-sensitive areas of the market. The home builders were among the biggest beneficiaries, with the U.S. home share construction ETF jumping 3.1%. Strength across retailers and mega cap names provided additional support to the consumer discretionary sector. The healthcare sector was a clear sector leader among positive results for an experimental cancer vaccine from Moderna. Moderna more than doubled in value, and Merck also posted a double-digit gain, helping send the biotech ETF up 6.6%. We have in the materials sectors up 1.7% was another standout in higher precious metal prices that were supported mining and also mining stocks. We had 7 S&P 500 sectors that ultimately finished higher, highlighting the broad participation beneath the relatively modest gains of the headline averages. The divergences was largely a product of continued weakness across semiconductor stocks. The PHLX Semiconductor Index fell 2.1%. It was extended its steep decline and weighing heavily on the information tech sector, which is also down 0.7%. Semiconductor-related electrical equipment names also remained under pressure, contributing to the industrial sector's underperformance. The afternoon release of the FOMC minutes provided a reminder that additional monetary tightening remains a possibility. Most participants supported keeping rates unchanged at the latest meeting, though several favored a 25 basis points, that would be a 0.25% increase. And many judged that further tightening would likely be necessary if inflation fails to decline. Stocks also absorbed another increase in oil prices. West Texas Intermediate crude oil was up 80 cents, that's 0.9% at $85.68 a barrel. Wednesday's session only featured a notable broadening in participation following tech-driven weakness earlier in the week. Rate-sensitive stocks, healthcare, materials, and several earnings-related movers provided strong leadership, allowing the equal-weight S&P 500 to substantially outperform, even as another sharp decline in semiconductor stocks kept the headline averages gains relatively modest. U.S. Treasuries had a mixed showing on Wednesday as the 10 and 30-year notes added to gains from Tuesday, while shorter tenors finished flat after retreating from a higher start. Looking at the day's data, with the Mortgage Bankers Index was down 0.4% after rising 3.6% a week ago. The Purchase Index was down 2%, while the Refinance Index rose 1.5%. Thursday stocks steadily lost ground throughout the session, leaving the S&P, the NASDAQ, and the Dow Jones at their session lows as rising oil prices, higher interest rates, and a weakness across retail and mega-cap stocks weighed on the market. The session represented a reversal of some of Wednesday's rate relief trade. Wednesday's announcement that the Treasury Department will increase the size of its liquidity support buybacks had helped push yields lower and supported a broad advance in equities. But some of that relief faded.
as the rates moved higher again. Oil provided another source of pressure after President Trump threatened renewed economic pressures and measures against Iran. Treasury Secretary Scott Bessent later added that he will hold a press conference Monday to discuss additional actions against the country, which he described as potentially the greatest coordinated economic isolation in the history of the world.

West Texas Intermediate crude continued to recent climb, settling $2.47 higher. That was up 2.9% at $88.15 a barrel. The combination of higher rates and oil prices weighed particularly heavy on the consumer discretionary sector, which was down 1.8%. Cruise lines and home builders and apparel stocks were among the laggards. We had retail weakness extend to the consumer staples sector, which finished with one of the day's widest losses. Higher oil prices also contributed to the weakness of the industrials, with airlines retreating as the jump in crude raised concerns about fuel costs. Defense stocks were another source of weakness as the U.S. emphasized economic measures against Iran. Selling was also pronounced in the healthcare sector. Technology stocks held considerably better. The information tech sector was down 0.4. It posted one of the narrower losses, while the PHLX semiconductor index actually gained 0.5% after two sessions of sharp declines. Memory stocks and several other chip names rebounded amid pronounced swings that have characterized the group this week. The semiconductor resilience did not extend to mega cap growth stocks more broadly. And by the close, the energy and real estate sectors were the only S&P sectors that came out with gains. Thursday's already steady deterioration reflected a combination of macro and company-specific pressures. The reversals of Sunday Wednesday's rate relief and a nearly 3% jump in oil prices created a difficult backdrop, while weakness following several retail earnings reports added to the selling. Semiconductor stocks provided a rare pocket of strength, but that was not enough to offset weaknesses across mega cap stocks and increasing broad retreat that left the major averages at their worst levels of the day. The August Philadelphia Fed Index came in at 47.4, prior was 41.4, so we're continuing to see increases in those economic indexes. Weekly initial job claims at 206,000, continuing claims at 1.799 million. The key takeaway from this report is that even with an increase in the four-week moving averages for initial and continuing claims, overall levels are not setting off alarm bells concerning the increased layoff activity. We had July's leading economic index also up 0.2%. On Friday, stocks bounced back from Thursday's broad sell-off, with strength across most of the areas of the market helping the major averages recover a portion of their earlier losses. The S&P 500 up 0.4%, the NASDAQ up 0.4%, and the Dow Jones Industrial Average up 1% outperformed as broader participation and a relatively limited exposure to semiconductor weakness worked in its favor. This rebound extended well beyond the large cap benchmarks. The Russell 2000 up 0.9% outperformed. The S&P 400 mid-cap up 0.4%. Utility sector was the only S&P sector to post a sizable decline. A continued rally in precious metals provided one of the clearest sources of leadership. The healthcare sector also remained near the top of the standings. Strength in banking and crypto-related names helped the financial sectors also up 1%. Crude oil finished little change, removing one of the headwinds that contributed to Thursday's sell-off and leaving the energy sector up and down 0.2% with a modest loss. Treasury yields remained an important focus after the week's volatility at the long end, but neither rates nor oil prevented broader participation in Friday's rebound. Friday's advance provided a constructive end to the volatile week with strength in materials, financials, and healthcare consumer names and small cap stocks, offsetting another softer showing among the semiconductors. The broad participation helped the Dow outperform and allowed the market to recover some of Thursday's decline, even as it continued weakness in chip names kept the S&P 500 and the NASDAQ gains more modest. Attention will quickly turn to another busy week in the potential catalyst. Wednesday's July personal income and spending report will feature the Fed's preferred PCE index with earnings. The calendar includes several retailers and high-profile software companies. U.S. Treasury finished the week on a lower note with little to show for after a midweek break boost, which followed news that Treasury will increase its upper limit of its buyback of longer tenors. The indexes for the week

0: week as of yesterday. The Dow Jones Industrial Average, which only lost 0.8%, is still up 10.8% for the year. Your NASDAQ lost 2.1%, has got a 12.6% gain for the year. The S&P 500, which lost 1.4%, is still up 12.1%. And the Russell 2000, which lost 1.6% this week, has got a gain of 21.6%. We'll be right back.
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Saturday morning. Well, we are gridlocked. And can energy supply catch up to demand? You know, one of the most urgent challenges facing the U.S. economy is not whether we can produce enough energy, but whether we can, our infrastructure can transmit that power to those who want it and need it. Over the next decade or plus, demand will rise sharply as the nation electrifies its transportation fleet, builds out AI-driven data centers, and reshapes the industrial base and through reshoring. These shifts will require far more reliable, flexible, and resilient energy systems than what we have in place today. The problem is that America's grid and pipelines

0: are already strained. American Society of Civil Engineers 2025 report card gave U.S. energy infrastructure a D+, citing aging transmission lines, congestion in interconnection queues, and underinvestment in high-voltage projects. And while the U.S. is rich in energy resources, from natural gas to oil to renewables, the bottleneck hasn't been moving that power where it's needed, when it's needed. In this week's Focus, we're going to look at the supply and demand dynamics that will define the next phase of America's energy story, which looks like it's just getting started. To find out more, let's take a look at three different things here. Number one, let's talk about the growing demand for electrical power. U.S. electricity was flat for 15 years, from 2005 to 2020, as efficiency gains offset population and economic growth. That equilibrium broke in 2021, with the reacceleration that is already gathering speed since. In 2022, forecasters expected a demand to reach 4,413 gigawatts by 2030. Driven largely by the commercial sector, especially data centers and industrial load. But 3 years later, that same 2030 target is revised up to 5,729 gigawatts. That's a 1,316 gigawatt gain, or 29.8%. Upward revision to the forecast itself. The growth isn't just baked into the past either. From a 2025 base of 4,335 gigawatts, the current forecast still implies another 32.2% increase in electricity demand over just the next 5 years. So let's look at the race for power capacity. A key concern, in our view, is how slowly the U.S. has expanded its power capacity over the last decade. In 2011, total generation capacity in the U.S. and China was roughly the same. Since then, the paths have diverged sharply. From 2011 to 2025, China boosted its capacity by 266%, while the U.S. managed only a 30% increase. The gap widened further in 2025 alone, when China added 543 gigawatts of new capacity. That's 10 times the 52 gigawatts added in the U.S. As electricity becomes ever more critical to economic competitiveness and security, the U.S. faces some serious catching up. Let's also take a look at the planned U.S. electrical power capacity changes through 2030. One of the biggest challenges with surging electricity demand is whether new supply can keep up. Between 2025 and 2030, nearly 231 gigawatts of new capacity is slated to come online, with solar alone accounting for 122,000 megawatts, more than half of the load, and battery storage next at roughly 64,000 megawatts, now rivaling natural gas as the second largest source of new capacity. Natural gas will add nearly 47 gigawatts net over the same period, but coal will lose 29 gigawatts, leaving the grid more reliant on intermittent and storage resources, even as fossil fuels still provide about 58% of U.S. electricity in 2025. That reliance is complicated by the fact that storage isn't generation. A battery doesn't create electricity. It just holds power produced elsewhere for 2 to 4 hours, so before depleting, making it a useful for smoothing solar and wind swings, but not to substitute for the dispatchable output of a retiring coal or gas plant. With storage now roughly 28% of planned additions, headline capacity figures increasingly overstate how much reliable new supply is actually coming online. So we're going to continue to see challenges there. And, of course, we're seeing not growth also, you know, we're seeing, of course, the growth in the storage facilities and all the other stuff. But the reshoring of jobs in this country is also a big demand. That's creating really high-paying jobs. We need to have that happen. Let's also talk a little bit here today about raising the earnings bar. U.S. equities have delivered strong returns this year. The S&P 500 up about 13% through July 31st. These gains may raise concerns that the market has moved too far, too fast, but we believe corporate fundamentals tell a more encouraging story because earnings have grown even faster than the market. Are corporate earnings strong enough to continue supporting these equities? Well, historically, Wall Street analysts began the year with optimistic on corporate earnings, and their estimates drifted lower as the year progresses. By the end of July, when the majority of S&P 500 sectors have reported second quarter earnings, calendar earnings estimates were typically falling by about 3%. But this year, the reverse has happened. Earnings estimates for 2028 have risen 15% since the start of the year. Companies continue to clear a rising earnings bar, prompting an analyst to raise their full-year estimates, with S&P 500 earnings now on pace to grow roughly 25%. According to our research, this would be one of the strongest years of non-recessionary earnings growth in several decades. We believe that the AI build-out has been an important contributor, turning spending on data centers, chips, and power into revenue for the companies that supply them. We believe the strength in earnings places this year's market performance in a favorable context. Earnings expectations have risen faster than stock prices, which has pushed the index's forward price earnings to earnings PE multiple from 22 times at the beginning of the year to 19.6 as of July 31st, even as the market has advanced. Elevating market performance without considering the growth in underlying earnings can provide an incomplete view of valuations. We believe this is the new mark of a durable market advance, one empowered by earnings rather than sentiment, just as we saw in 2025. And while the S&P 500 trades well around 19.6 times forward earnings above its 20-year historical average, net profit margins are also set at a record at 16.4%. The historical relationship between the two variables suggests that PE should come in closer to 23 times, all else equal. By these measures, we believe the market remains reasonably priced, supported by one of the rising profits that have historically carried stocks higher. So actually seeing that PE ratio drop from over 22 down to 19.6 is a significant improvement as far as where we're seeing the pricing in the market. I'm going to talk a little bit real quick here about Trump accounts. We're talking about the compounding and the mathematical facts of them. These days, anything with a hint of politics can be divisive. Trump accounts are no different. Public comments about the new savings vehicle are clearly rooted in the political divide that permeates our country. We are all stick up to our eyeballs with political bickering and those whose sides are you on. Mentally, to avoid politics and focus solely on the numbers, we're going to refer to the Trump accounts today as 530A accounts, as so named by the section of the Internal Revenue Code enacted under the One Big Beautiful Bill on July 4th of last year. Well, the math is clear. The compounding potential of dollars within a 530A account versus a Roth IRA is impressive for those with long-term view, since eligibility for a 530A account can occur many years before the Roth IRA eligibility, a 530A account owner can benefit not only from the extra years of growth, but also from additional contribution dollars. The Roth IRA option, let's talk about this a little more. For a child opening a Roth IRA, he must have earned income. Yes, there are child actors and others ways that little kids have earned income, but that is not the norm. Taxable wages don't typically happen until the teenage years. Assuming Henry, age 15, starts his first summer job and earns $5,000. That's an impressive number, but we're keeping things equal in this comparison. Henry is eligible to contribute $5,000 to a Roth IRA, and he does so. Henry earns the same amount over the next two summers at age 16 and 17 and contributes all of this also to his Roth IRA. The $15,000 is the most Henry is eligible to contribute based on his earnings. At age 18, assuming a 6% average annual growth, Henry's Roth is worth almost $17,000. That's an impressive balance for a 16-year-old. If Henry never adds another penny to his Roth, assuming a 6% average annual return, the account will compound to over $172,000 in 40 years. That would be $364,000 at 8% average, $760,000 at a 10% average. Remember, the historical long-term average of the markets since 1926 has been about 9.6%. The 530A account option. The 530A accounts do not require a child to have earned income to contribute. This allows babies to have a 530A accounts open for them. The current maximum contribution amount allowed for by a 530A account is $5,000. So this number is indexed and will increase with inflation. Assume Henry has a newborn sister named Sophia. Sophia's parents contribute $5,000 to a 530A account from her birth until Sophia's age 17. That would be $90,000 total. On a conservative 6% annual dip, or annual clip, that should say, the amount that will be worth $150,000 at 18. At age 18 year, 530A accounts can be converted to a Roth. Assuming that the conversion is done and Sophia's parents pay the tax due, we'll disregard the kiddie tax concerns and the fear of giving an 18-year-old $150,000 account. We're focusing on the math. Sophia never contributes another penny to her Roth IRA. After 40 years more of compounding, the future account value numbers are as follows. $1.5 million at 6%, $3.2 million at 8%, and a whopping $6.7 million at 10% tax-free. 530A accounts can be maximized as long-term savings vehicles. Those with foresight and decades of patience can jumpstart a child's retirement savings. The math cannot be argued with. Dick Donahue with Wealth Wake Up Live. We'll be right back.
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Welcome back to Wealth Wake Up Live. Dick Donahue with you this Saturday morning. Got questions for me? Give me a call, 360-733-1200. Love to meet, love to talk with you. And also, as I mentioned earlier, I do have an opening for an operations assistant. If you have experience in the industry, interested in talking to me, we'd love to meet with you. Okay, let's look where the light is. Volatility is not risk. You know, the riskiness of an investment is not measured by beta. Now, for those that don't understand beta, the S&P 500 has a beta of 1. Anything higher beta than 1 is higher risk than the S&P. Anything with a beta less than 1 has a lower risk. But rather, by the probability that investment is causing its own owner a loss of purchasing power. That came from Warren Buffett.

In an old story known as the streetlight effect, a man searches for his lost keys under a streetlight, not because that's where he lost them, but because that's where the light is. And the investment industry has spent decades doing something remarkably similar. Investment risk is inherently different to measure and quantify. Volatility isn't. Faced with a concept that couldn't be directly measured, the industry adopted one that could. That wasn't an irrational decision, it was a practical one. We had modern portfolio theory and capital asset pricing models that transformed investing by introducing rigorous mathematical frameworks for thinking about risk and return. For the first time, investors had tools that could quantify risk, compare portfolios, and bring together discipline to investment decisions. The ability to mathematize investing held broad appeal. It brought rigor and scientific discipline to an industry that had long relied on intuition and judgment. Volatility gradually became more than a useful proxy for risk. It increasingly became the definition of risk itself. However, the framework rested on an important assumption, that investment returns behave in predictable ways. But years later, mathematician Benoit Mandelbrot demonstrated the assumption's flaw. He noted that markets experience extreme price movements far more often than traditional models can predict them, i.e. flat tails. One might expect the relevation to have limited the framework's influence. Instead, its ability to quantify otherwise complex and uncertain decisions proved too compelling. Entire industries emerged around optimizing portfolios using increased sophisticated calculations, risk models, and recommendations. Investment advice became more trackable, not because its uncertainty had disappeared, but because it becomes easier to quantify. And while for short-term investors, volatility may be an appropriate risk framework, temporary price fluctuations matter little for long-term investors. Additionally, if volatility is an effective measure of investment risk, we expect its usage to improve investment returns over time. The question is, has it? Well, Morningstar fund ratings place significant weight on volatility, yet numerous studies have found little relationship between Morningstar ratings and future fund performance. In fact, Vanguard found that one of the one-star funds outperformed five-star funds in one study. This isn't entirely surprising. Many of the industry's preferred quantitative measures are backward-looking and non-stationary. Thus, they look the best after periods of strong performance and the worst after periods of significant underperformance. In practice, they often reinforce one of the investing's greatest mistakes, buying high and selling low. To a much better process for selecting funds is to identify strong managers with robust investment process and invest during periods of temporary underperformance. The same disconnect also appears at an institutional level. After the financial crisis, many university endowments embraced sophisticated risk models and volatility-based portfolio construction. Yet over the decade through June of 24, endowments earned just 6.8% annually on average. That was fell short of the S&P 500's 12.8, the Morgan Stanley's index of 9, and 7.7% for a 60-40 stock bond portfolio. Of course, we can't entirely attribute the shortfall to risk equals volatility paradigm, but neither does it provide compelling evidence that increasingly sophisticated measures of volatility have consistently translated into better investment outcomes. Many have started to recognize these major model flaws. Some have shifted towards downside capture to measure purely the only downside volatility or upside downside capture, both, which at least recognizes the benefit of upside volatility. However, higher volatility includes downside volatility, is often a feature, not a flaw, as the market's greatest long-term winners. Our observation as practitioners is that stocks that rise the most also tend to fall the most during market drawdowns. In hindsight, we know that the FANG stocks, the so-called Mag 7 or Mag 8, became some of the greatest wealth creators in modern market history. If investors had known that outcome in advance, temporary drawdowns would have seemed like a piece of price to pay.

The stock's averaged 31.5% return since the end of 2009. That was an IPO day deflator through the end of last year, more than doubling the S&P 500's 14%. A $10,000 invested in a MAG 8 would be worth $796,000 today. That's since 2009, about 10 times greater than the $83,000 investment from an S&P 500. With the benefit of hindsight, most investors would likely have accepted periods of temporary losses in exchange for that type of income. So looking at some of these numbers... Now, this MAG 7 stocks are NVIDIA, Netflix, Apple, Amazon, Microsoft, and Google. Then you add in SpaceX, which recently became available, and now Meta, and also Tesla. And we'll find that different range in returns. NVIDIA was up 46.2% a year between 2009 and 2025. Netflix was up 34.8%. By the same token, Meta was up 23.4%. SpaceX, which is newly out, is up about 15%. And Tesla was up over 44.6%. So these returns came at a cost. The basket almost always experienced deeper drawdowns in the broader market. But the MAG 8 underperformed during these three or four largest sell-offs in the past decade. The lone exception was the pandemic, when the sudden shift towards digital services disproportionately benefited many of these business models. Excluding that period, the average drawdown was approximately 1.6 times what the market was. So anyway, it pays to stay invested in most cases. It pays to not just look at it isn't unique to the so-called MAG 8. It pays to be invested in the broader market. It's something we spend a lot of time with our models. It's something I'm more than happy to sit down and discuss with you. So you can always give me a call. If volatility isn't risk, then what is? Well, we believe that investment risk is the possibility of a permanent loss of capital and the loss of purchasing power, not the day-to-day fluctuations of market prices. As Howard Marks illustrates, that future risk is best understood as a distribution of potential future returns. As that distribution widens, so does the risk. So basically, we invest for the long term. We manage our accounts as we go along. It's something we're more than happy to sit down and meet with you on. Give us a call, 360-733-1200. Don't forget our show, Wealth Wake Up Show, tomorrow morning at 9 o'clock. Looking forward to it already. So have a great day. Have a great weekend. Might be a little wet out there. We need that rain, though. Have a good one. Take care.

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To determine which strategies or investments may be suitable for you, consult the appropriate qualified professional prior to making a decision.

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3: 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And no child slips through the cracks. 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
7: From ABC News, I'm Mike Dubusky. Overnight, the U.S. imposed new 50% tariffs on a variety of Canadian goods. It comes after trade talks between the U.S. and Canada fell apart last night, with both sides blaming each other for the breakdown. And now Canadian Prime Minister Mark Carney says he's going to level new tariffs on U.S. goods starting in September.
8: The gap between partnership and competitor, unfortunately, has remained too wide in recent days. So last evening, I instructed our negotiators to return to Ottawa. We cannot accept what they've offered, and we will not give what they've asked.
7: Canadian tariffs aren't the only trade measures that the Trump administration is facing pushback over. Yesterday, the president suspended tariffs on beef imports in an attempt to lower prices. ABC News Washington Bureau Chief Rick Klein.
9: People that raise beef live in a couple of places that are pretty red, but people that consume beef live everywhere. But it has been striking to see Republican senators, very loyal Republican senators, saying this is not what Republicans voted for, this is not what Trump voters voted for, and that people, yes, they want cheaper beef, they want to be able to afford groceries, but they don't want to do it by hurting the domestic cattle industry.
7: A new tropical storm has developed in the Pacific off the coast of Hawaii. ABC's Samara Theodore has more on tropical storm Mocha.
10: It will be pathing 660 miles south of the Big Island, so that is good news, but we still will see impacts, and those impacts will be in the form of rain. It's there over the next couple of days that they are anticipating to get rounds of rain, not only in Big Island, but also on some of the other islands, and that could lead to flooding, especially since grounds have already been saturated. They could see up to 15 inches of rain on Big Island in some spots.
7: The state is still recovering after being brushed by Hurricane Lala last weekend. 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
7: A federal judge has struck down the Trump administration's policy suspending immigrant visa processing for people from 75 countries, saying the policy is contrary to law and was issued in excess of Secretary Rubio's statutory authority. The directive had suspended immigrant visa adjudications, while the State Department reassessed its vetting procedures. Health officials have identified a possible link between alfalfa sprouts and recent E. coli and salmonella infections. At least 55 people have been sickened in 15 states. ABC News medical contributor Dr. Alok Patel has what you can do to protect yourself.
16: Make sure you're following good hygiene, you're washing any fruits or vegetables, washing your surfaces, and if you do happen to get a stomach bug, you know when to see a physician or go get healthcare treatment, and that is if symptoms last for a long time, you have a high fever, or you see some blood in the toilet.
7: The potentially contaminated alfalfa has been linked to Everything Sprouts in Minneapolis, which is now issuing a recall. And a fisherman in Cape Cod says he believes he and his client reeled in the largest Atlantic blue marlin ever caught off the East Coast, ship captain Damon Sacco.
17: She leapt like 10 feet in the air, and this was like what I thought was a 900-pound fish. Ended up being 1,260 pounds, but all of that fish came blasting out of the ocean.
7: The billfish measured more than 11 feet long. Mike Dubusky, ABC News.
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19: A fire weather watch has been issued for eastern Whatcom County ahead of possible thunderstorms. The National Weather Service issued the alert for the west slopes of the North Cascades from late last night through this evening. Any lightning paired with dry conditions brings a heightened risk of starting new fires and amplifying existing ones. Meanwhile, the site of two iconic Bellingham culinary institutions is officially on the market. The Kentucky Street property that housed both Home Skillet and Home School Barbecue was listed for sale on Thursday. John L. Scott Real Estate describes the property as a rare piece of Bellingham and Sunnyland history. Built in 1950, the asking price for the building is currently set at $750,000. And time's running out to visit one of Whatcom County's premier summer attractions. The Northwest Washington Fair is down to its final day in Linden today. The fair will wrap up with a blast from the past featuring the all-female AC/DC cover band Hell's Bells, along with Crush, the Bon Jovi experience. Fair hours run from 11 a.m. to 10 p.m. Your forecast for today: showers and a possible thunderstorm later in the day. Otherwise, mostly cloudy with a high near 72. Tonight, a 50% chance of showers, mainly after 10 p.m. Mostly cloudy with a low around 58. 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
20: 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I'm Bill Davis, your host. 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That's where our podcasts are always loaded for you. So anyway, we are back again with another edition with a good friend of mine, Chris Orr, Executive Director with the Whatcom Council on... Aging. I always want to say Whatcom County Council on Aging, but that would be too many O's and too many C's, wouldn't it?
1: Too many, and then people think we're a government organization.
20: But we're
1: a nonprofit organization serving seniors.
20: My good friend Chris Orr joining us once again. You were here a couple of weeks ago. We were chatting. Once again, I want to jump right into the meat of the matter, but let's give everybody an idea of what Whatcom Council on Aging does.
1: Yeah, we are a nonprofit organization serving Whatcom County since 1965.
20: Wow.
1: And we are helping older adults in this community, supporting a really vibrant senior community to stay connected and nourished and just help them to thrive. So we do that through programs. We operate the Bellingham Senior Center. Great social community connection there. Lots of programs and activities for people to participate in. And then we help people stay nourished through the Meals on Wheels programs, our largest program. We do senior community meals 5 days a week, weekdays at senior centers around the county. And we deliver to people who are homebound. Mm-hmm. We take a week's worth of meals once a week to everybody.
20: I was just thinking, I turned 73 this last year.
1: Yeah.
20: I would probably qualify, wouldn't I?
1: Yeah. You got 50 and up to be a member of the senior center, 60 and up for the Meals on Wheels.
20: I was going to say, I qualified in my rearview mirror more than 20 years ago, didn't I?
1: You're in. Yeah.
20: You know, and I, you know, this misconception that a lot of people have about senior centers, and we're going to talk about it here in just a few minutes. They ain't the place where people are sitting down playing dominoes all day long.
1: It is not. We got a vibrant community there. Yeah. Lots of exercise classes. We got hiking groups, biking groups, games, art, continuing education presentations, resource connection, a lot of great stuff going on. Yeah. And mostly seniors that are leading all that. So it's just, a vibrant community. It's great.
20: My good friend Phil George, who hosts the Aging Hour, immediately follows this show, always talks about his wonderful times at speeches, giving seminars and doing things like that at the Senior Center about, you know, estate planning and, you know, legal stuff, wills, trusts, and things like that. It's always well received. And he comes back here and says, Bill, you wouldn't believe how lively, how nefarious, crazy, wonderful these people are.
1: It's awesome. It's great. Yeah.
20: Let's give everybody a little bit of history about what happened recently with Dewey Griffin Subaru. They presented you guys with, a couple of nickels. For Meals on Wheels.
1: $40,000 of them.
20: Wow.
1: A $40,000 check in support of Meals on Wheels. Mm-hmm. And they've been doing big gifts like that for a long time. They are our largest and longest corporate partner.
20: It's all part of the Love campaign, right?
1: Yeah, part of the Share the Love. They do a promotion from, I think, Thanksgiving to beginning of January, Thanksgiving through New Year's, and proceeds support several charities. But Meals on Wheels has always been a big part of that.
20: And they always help you out with delivery, you know,
1: they help us
20: as
1: with
20: well.
1: Deliveries.
20: They love volunteering there.
1: They do.
20: And then you guys gave them a presentation.
1: We did. We tried to find a creative way to say thank you because we're running out of ways. So we thought they always give us a big presentation check. We have a great collection of them back at our offices on the wall. So we made one of our own, and they can't take this one to the bank either. But it did, instead of a dollar amount on it, it had a number of 230,000 on it. Smiles, which was the number of meals we delivered in 2025. So we wanted, and they were a big part of that. So we wanted to share that.
20: Where you're going. You're talking auto lingo now, like mileage, right?
1: Yes.
20: Sweet. I like that. We are chatting today with my good friend Chris Orr. He's executive director of Whatcom Council on Aging. And by the way, when I was talking to Phil George a couple of weeks ago, he looked me right in the eye and he says, "You know about the new senior center that's coming up?" And I said, "No." He said, "Well, when you see Chris, get him to tell you all about it. You got a new senior center."
1: We got a new senior center. We actually have two right now. So the Council on Aging has purchased a new building out next to the mall on Bellis Fair Parkway. If you go to the Winco Shopping Center on your way up that road, you'll see it. But it's a new building. It's about twice the size of our current building. Air conditioned.
20: Nice.
1: Got all the bells and whistles and amenities. And we're in a quiet fundraising campaign right now. We're going to renovate it and make it even better. But we're using it as is. So right now we're operating two centers, added more capacity. It's air conditioned. So in the summertime when things get toasty, people are really comfortable in there. And got a lot of activities going on there right now.
20: You know, in Texas, we would say you're squatting in high cotton right now, aren't you? So they're open right now, right?
1: They are. Yeah. Open Monday through Thursday right now from 8 to 4. Wednesday, they close a little bit earlier at noon. We've got classes. We've got a lot of exercise classes, dance classes, a bunch of different programs. We've got two ping pong tables over there and an active ping pong group that's really, they're high energy.
20: I've seen them play ping pong, and this is not like
1: No, not at all.
20: No, they're like 5-6 feet back of the table trying to smash the ball, right?
1: One of their favorite things is to invite me into a game and then they promptly embarrass me.
20: Nice. They show you up, don't they?
1: Yes. Yeah. Serious ping pong.
20: But. That's pretty good stuff. Yeah. And by the way, I'm thinking if it's air conditioned, you're going to have to apply to be a cooling center for people when we get those 100 degree days.
1: We have been in talks with the city about providing that.
20: Of course you have.
1: Yeah, it's important because a lot of people in this community don't have air conditioning and it can get hot.
20: I'll tell you a fast, funny story. I said 100 degree days. We don't have those often. As a matter of fact, I think it's only happened once. And it was a few summers ago. We hit 100. Our house in Sudden Valley, we didn't have air conditioning. My wife looked at me and she said, you know, you interview the people from Feller AC and Heating all the time, don't you? And I go, yeah. And she says, get them out here. So we went ahead. We decided to basically cross the finish line with some AC. We've used it maybe 4 times.
1: Yeah.
20: But when you have it, it's greatness.
1: Well, in the past, at the current building, we'll have to cancel programs in the summertime because it just gets too hot.
20: Oh, sure.
1: In there.
20: Yeah. But so now you got AC in your two new places.
1: It's nice. Yeah.
20: We are just about out of time for this segment. So, Chris, if people want to help the Whatcom Council on Aging, I know you need volunteers. I know you need money. So let's talk a little bit about that.
1: Yeah. You can find information on everything on our website, whatcomcoa.org. But there's a page you can make a gift on there to help support meals for people or to help support a scholarship for a membership to the Senior Center. And there's also information about volunteering on there as well.
20: Nice. Volunteers you need. That's probably more important than almost. I mean, you got to have the dollars, but volunteers, especially when they do it from the heart.
1: We depend on volunteers. We have over 300 volunteers that volunteer weekly, and they have our organization doesn't exist without them, so we're always in need of them.
20: Our thanks again to Dewey Griffin Subaru for providing this time for you guys to talk about wonderful things and for the fact that they gave you $40,000
1: for
20: Meals
1: sure.
20: on Wheels. That's pretty sweet. Can you come back again sometime?
1: I would love it. Thank you.
20: Chris Orr, my good buddy. He is the executive director at Whatcom Council on Aging, and we will continue here with a big show. It's called Community Connection on KGMI. Okay.
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20: On Community Connection, we always appreciate you joining us every single Saturday here on KGMI or with the I think you can go to My Bellingham Now and listen to us there, and we've got the KGMI app that you can download as well. I'm Bill Davis, your host. We post all of our podcasts immediately after the show, so you can listen to them to your heart's content. Good friend of mine joining us again, he is Stephen Berger. He is president, CEO, big boss man at Contact Counseling. Always good seeing you because you have positive things to talk about. Your glass is always half full. Mine is half empty. But it's good seeing you. How you been, man?
24: Good. Good to be here.
20: Let's tell everybody first a little bit of history about Contact Counseling.
24: Sure. Contact Counseling was started many years ago as a DUI assessment agency. They figured out if somebody got in trouble, maybe we should look at if there's a problem, maybe we can avoid you know, this happening again. So that was started probably back in the late 70s, early 80s. And right at the beginning of COVID, I took over the agency from my friend Bob Chambers and added the ability to provide treatment services. So here we are, you know, 5 years later, mm-hmm. and we have intensive outpatient treatment, sober living, you know, supportive housing. We have a lot going on, mm-hmm. and still do the DUI assessments as well, and occasionally interventions and mm-hmm. lots of consultations with people. Yeah.
20: Well, let's. Oh, but you know what? Before we even continue, I know.

0: Noticed I was looking on our website, and they said that the winning lottery ticket has the winner has come forward. The one that was sold in Bellingham, $8.2 million. I'm curious. Was that you?
1: It was not. Apparently, you have to buy a ticket to have a possibility to win.
0: See, there you go.
1: You know.
0: Gotcha. I understand. Hey, that can be an addiction in and of itself, right?

0: You get there. Yeah. What is it that prompts them?
1: Yeah. You know, I always think about that. And I look at
0: You told me once before, you don't have to hit rock bottom to make that decision.
1: Definitely not.
0: Yeah.
1: It's just a decision, you know, hey, I think my life could be a little better, you know, even a little better. You know, but I also understand, you know, I'm a recovery myself a little over 38 years, but looking back to that young guy, you know, 38 and a half years ago, you know, who really didn't think I had a serious problem that I couldn't overcome if I really wanted, you know, all the stuff we tell ourselves. And when, you know, but then for some folks, it reaches the point of a, you know, physical dependency. It doesn't have to reach that point where, you know, not only is there, you know, head screaming at them, but their body screaming at them. But the reality is, you know, reaching out and getting that help, you know, it, they can get the support to be comfortable going through that, you know, if they're going through withdrawal or whatever it is, and get to a healthier, better place.
0: Well, I would think there'd be a myriad of circumstances or situations that somebody would be in that would make, you know, let's say, you know, they're missing work, or they're, you know, they forgot an appointment they were supposed to have. I'm sure that there's like hundreds of, you know, things that can happen to make somebody make that call.
1: Absolutely. Or it could just be, you know, things are not going quite as well as they should be, you know.
0: You know. Yeah, it doesn't have to be a crisis, does it?
1: No, it really doesn't.
0: Of
1: course, I know for myself.
0: Well, I was about to ask you, do you want to share that? What prompted you?
1: Yeah. Well, I was just kind of presented with an opportunity, kind of tricked into going to a meeting. And when I was there, I dawned on me that I was probably supposed to be there.
0: What, did somebody tell you you were going to a concert or what?
1: I don't even recall. You know, we were just kind of hanging out. We ended up at a Narcotics Anonymous meeting, and, you know, I ended up being in there, and I don't know. You know, I listened, and, you know, there's a few things I identified with and left with that feeling, well, you know, you should probably, you know, that's probably a place you should be. You know, it wasn't anything drastic like I, you know, ran home and, you know, flushed everything or anything like that. But I went back and, you know, a relatively short time later, woke up one day and thought, you know, I wonder if I could make it through a day and, you know, not use anything. And, you know, that's over 38 years ago now.
0: But I hear a lot about the moment of clarity. What about that?
1: I don't know if it was that profound for me. It was just this thought, I wonder if I can make it through a whole day and not, you know, because I would always do something, you know, I mean, alcohol or what people would call the harder drugs or whatever might, you know, get me down pretty low.
0: Right.
1: But, you know, I'd always have, I can smoke weed and get through, you know.
0: Sure.
1: You know, I always had a fallback or something to switch
0: to. Sounds like you came in kind of the back door, you know, just it's sort of, it was like a soft opening, you know, for you.
1: Yeah. Because I managed to evade capture by the law enforcement.
0: Well, if somebody is reaching that point, or if they're, you know, they could be listening to the show right now and they could think, okay, so this usually runs on a Saturday.
1: Or a family member. Concern about a family member.
0: Maybe they had a rough Friday night before the show, and they wake up the next morning and go, well, they sound like they're making sense. We probably need to send them in your direction. So give us the first steps as they make the call, and then what happens?
1: Yeah, really, it's we try to make it really simple. You know, we just make a phone call, 360-671-3277, to contact counseling and set up a consultation, you know, and come in. And generally, that's sitting down and having a conversation with me. You know, we provide that free of charge.
0: Yeah, so you don't
1: no
0: try
1: barrier,
0: to
1: barrier. You know, and even if we're not in a position to help somebody, maybe they need more, or maybe they're, you know, whatever. I always direct them to where they need to be.
0: I love the fact that you don't corner them. You're not trying to make them make a decision. You're trying to help them. And if you can't, like you say, you'll refer them to a place that can.
1: I mean, you know, you know, sometimes they have to be the adult in the room and say, know, here's the direction I really, you know, we really need to go.
0: Yeah.
1: You know, and that can be on any level. right? Mm-hmm. You know, whatever the situation.

0: situation, you know, the nudge from the judge or, you know, the employers expressing, you know, dissatisfaction or a spouse or, you know, whatever it is, we, you know, we can get on a good path.
1: Let's give them that phone number again.
0: 360-671-3277, or you can email us at info@contactcounseling.com.
1: Can you come back and we can talk again about good stuff?
0: Absolutely.
1: He is Stephen Berger with Contact Counseling. 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
1: 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I call it the big show, big voice guy. Just told you it's a Community Connection. I'm Bill Davis, your host. 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On the left-hand side of the page, you'll see a menu. You scroll down, KGMI, Community Connection, bang. There we are. We're going to talk about Lighthouse Mission Ministries today. And I suddenly looked across the mic from me, and a gentleman who he and I have chatted before about this. He's Justin Reeves. He's the COO of Lighthouse Mission Ministries. And I looked at you and I said, you're not Hans.
6: I'm not Hans.
1: Well, for those that don't know, Hans Erchinger Davis was the CEO, president, for 15, 20 years,
6: years at the Lighthouse Mission.
1: Yeah. And he just decided he would take his life in a little different direction. He did tell me before he left, he said, make sure you tell Justin and everybody else, I'm on speed dial, so I'm always ready for a consultation. He's turned the reins over. Eventually, there will be a new CEO, and we will look forward to seeing what happens in the future there. But first, Justin, tell me what you do there and the mission of the Lighthouse Mission Ministries.
6: Yeah, Bill, it's great to be here.
1: Yeah, good to see you.
6: I have actually been working at the mission for the last 15 years.
1: Yes. 15 well,
6: years
1: you and Hans. I have done interviews before, haven't we?
6: We have.
1: Yeah.
6: We have. We've done a few in the past.
1: Mm-hmm.
6: My role encompasses a lot of the operations and keeping everything running at the mission behind the scenes.

0: means.
1: Hence, COO.
0: COO, Chief right. Operating Officer. That's yep. right.
1: Yeah. So that's what you do.
0: Yeah, that's what I do. And at the mission, we take people from crisis to flourishing.
1: You want to get them off the street.
0: Yeah, we want to
1: get them out of the homelessness situation.
0: Create a relationship with mm-hmm. them, build trust with them, figure out what needs that we need to help meet and solve the issue that led them into homelessness in the first place. Mm-hmm. And after they go through our different programs at the mission, we've got a variety of different programs to meet everybody where they're at. We want to see them graduate and move on to flourishing. Mm-hmm. And so you wouldn't even know they're homeless. And I've been there for 15 years because it really does work. And I know a lot of people that have come through that and they are flourishing now. And I
1: graduation
0: love
1: is so cool because, you know, they do the cap and gown. At the, no, I'm kidding. You know, but you hear the da, da, da, da, da, da.
0: No, but really, really.
1: But yeah, it's cool. It's a cool time. And I know it's a rewarding time when you see the graduation happen.
0: Yeah. So rewarding.
1: Let's talk about what's shaken there at the mission. I know that you joined us, you guys joined us for P&W Perks, our half-price deals that we do across all of our radio stations with Liminal Coffee. You got a cool coffee shop there, which is incredible.
0: Yeah, we've got a coffee shop going. Liminal, it is amazing. It's high-class coffee. Mm-hmm. We wanted to create a really top-notch coffee experience for the community. But the other piece is that we're doing job training there. So we've got two of our first students who have just started up and they're doing really well. One is actually a mother and the job training opportunity there works really well for her because it's right mm-hmm. on site. Mm-hmm. And this is top-notch training. It's a six-month program and we want to see people come through it and at the end have all the skills that they need to go seek employment in Bellingham on the coffee scene.
1: Is this, you mean you're training people to be baristas?
0: That's right.
1: Well, how
0: baristas,
1: cool.
0: front-facing customer service, you name it. And this really fills that gap of going from staying at the mission to building your resume and having the job skills that you need and kind of shifting gears. Cause that is a hard shift to make mm-hmm. from homelessness to employed. It's not easy. It's not an easy jump to make. So this is that transitional piece in between, which is kind of the meaning of the word liminal, too. Mm-hmm. That's its Latin roots.
1: I heard you got plans for a donut shop.
0: That's right.
1: That's on the
0: liminal
1: horizon.
0: Is just the beginning.
1: Yeah. I know you got pastries and coffee, but now it's going to be donuts and good stuff.
0: That's right.
1: Like
0: we want
1: to
0: get donuts. We eventually want to do a catering.
1: Yeah.
0: And we also want to do a 3D design studio.
1: Tell me about that. I heard about 3D design studio. Tell me a little about that.
0: Yeah. So 3D design is something that there's a lot more demand for these days. And so we thought if we can train people in 3D design, that makes them so much more marketable as they mm-hmm. leave the mission and are really in a field that's growing really rapidly. So we actually have a few 3D printers on site. Mm-hmm. We printed all of our signage in the new building using our own design. And so we've trained a lot of our staff on that.
1: Yeah.
0: And we want to roll that out to start offering training to guests too. So they can create things and that can lead towards future employment in that field. Mm-hmm. But also, you know, start conversations about starting your own business too. Because if you can come to the table and have a new idea and make it reality through 3D printing. Mm-hmm. Oh man, there's a big runway there for a lot of opportunity.
1: You know, if Hans was here, he would say, "Bill, we are much more than three hots and a cot."
0: Yeah,
1: that is so.
0: And
1: true.
0: When you're talking about 3D design and printing, I mean,
1: those from Texas, we would say you guys are squatting in high cotton these days.
0: In high cotton,
1: but that is what you're doing. And by the way, you were talking about the building. There's other parts of the building that are going to be opening eventually.
0: That's right. So we've got a unique problem now. It's actually a great problem to have, but we have so much space that we've got room to grow. Mm-hmm. And so we are really trying to continue to raise funds to open up that fifth floor. So our capacity in that building is up to 400 mm-hmm. With inclement weather. And we're not there yet. And mm-hmm. so right now we're operating right around 250.
1: Yeah.
0: And we would love to see those spaces get used mm-hmm. And continue to fill that out. But as a nonprofit, you know, we've got to have the budget and the fundraising to support that. Mm-hmm. So we're adding at least one more staff member this year to help start to flesh out those programs. But mm-hmm. we're also in conversations with different partners that we hope can come in, different like partnering service providers to help us offer those services on site and use that facility to the greatest, fullest extent possible.
1: Well, yeah. Do you want to expand? Because you help more people that way.
0: Yeah,
1: we are chatting with Justin Reeves. He is a COO, Chief Operating Officer, which means he handles operations. See, I'm no brain surgeon, but I can figure that out. One more thing before we got a couple of minutes left to spend with you. This is the month of August, and it is my understanding August is Make-A-Will Month, which means when you depart the earthly planet, you can help the mission, can't
0: That's
1: you?
0: That's right. Yeah. So Make-A-Will Month, we've got a great partnership in place with an organization that will actually, if you're a supporter of the Lighthouse mission, you can go to our website and you can follow the links. I think we'll have a banner at the top of the website. It's thelighthousemission.org. Mm-hmm. And that'll take you to our partners link where they'll actually let you create a will for free. So no cost to you.
1: Yeah.
0: And it's actually a really top-notch will. They've got, you know, all the lawyers and attorneys and that can review all that stuff. Mm-hmm. And it's digitally recorded. It's a really cool opportunity. And then if you put the Lighthouse mission in the will, in your will, that's a great way to support us too, with that won't have a huge impact on you now.
1: Yeah.
0: And so we would love to encourage people to do that. And it'll be encouraging to our team to see some of those gifts and commitments come through, and that helps us plan for the future.
1: Well, absolutely. Kind of a sustaining thing. And at the same time, you know, like you say, when we're, you know, we don't get out of here alive, you know, we're all going to eventually need a will, a trust or something, you know, eventually. And why not help out the mission,
0: way to leave a lasting impact in this community.
1: That is. Well, we're just about out of time here. So, Justin, I know you guys, as Hans used to say, I know you guys need the prayers and the thoughts of everybody, but you need the funds and you need volunteers. So how do they go about
0: We need the funds. That? We need volunteers. Yeah, if you want to donate, come to thelighthousemission.org. Mm-hmm. Really easy to donate there. If you know you want to call, you want to drop off a check, that's totally okay too.
1: Mm-hmm.
0: And if you're going to volunteer, also on our website, you can look for opportunities to volunteer and get in touch with Becca Ricks, our volunteer coordinator, community engagement coordinator, and she'll get you plugged in because we can use people with all sorts of skill sets. And even if you just want to come and get to know people and let people at the mission know that they're seen and that they're cared for and that they're loved. That has a huge impact. So we'd
1: and
0: love to
1: hang
0: have you
1: out,
0: there.
1: Hang out and get some liminal coffee.
0: That's right. Come down to the coffee shop. Get some coffee.
1: Can you come back and visit again? I always like chatting with you,
0: Absolutely.
1: Buddy.
0: Absolutely.
1: He is Justin Reeves, CEO with the Lighthouse Mission Ministries. And we will continue on here with a big show, Community Connection. Just a moment on KGMI.
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1: Like the guy said a minute ago, name of the show is Community Connection. I'm Bill Davis, your host. And we always put up our interview segments on our podcast page. 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Totally confusing for me, but not for you, because on the left-hand side, there's a scroll-down column. It says KGMI Radio. You click on that, and you'll see Community Connection. And you can listen to all of our segments at your heart's content anytime you want to. And Wait a minute. The aging hour doesn't start for about 10 minutes. Phil George has invaded the studio.
5: This was the only window.
1: I know you get here early, but what do you know?
5: This was the only window that was open.
1: Ah, gotcha. Okay.
5: If I'm going to sneak in, this is going to how I do it.
1: Phil George is one of the co-hosts of the Aging Hour.
5: Yeah.
1: Which immediately follows this program at about 1:05 or so. Anyway, you're with Safe Harbor Legal.
5: Yes.
1: You are Safe Harbor Legal Solutions.
5: Oh, yeah.
1: And, you know, we answer emails and things like that on that particular show.
5: Yes.
1: We're not paying you extra to come in early. Why? So I'm just curious.
5: Other than just sneaking in?
1: I'm just curious why you're here. Well, I know I know for one thing.
5: Sure,
1: I know there's
5: sure.
1: the big senior day coming up at Hovander.
5: Yes.
1: August.
5: Yep, exactly right. That's, August 5th, I want to say. It's a Wednesday.
1: It's a Wednesday.
5: Yep.
1: And I know you and your guys
5: are
1: going to
5: be doing
1: that.
5: You're going to
1: be there, right?
5: Great place for resources out there. It'll be a huge event. Last year was huge. I'm sure it's going to be huge this year, too.
1: Huger.
5: Even huger.
1: Even huger than
5: it's possible. Huger Jackman.
1: Yeah. I like that.
5: Mm-hmm.
1: I've had a longstanding joke with Phil that, you guys have the biggest tent there.
5: Oh, yeah.
1: You got to. Because you're like the biggest
5: co-sponsor.
1: Exactly. Okay?
5: Absolutely.
1: So you got the big tent.
5: Yeah.
1: And it's a senior day in the park, which means those who are, walking around.
5: Sure.
1: Are my age or a little younger or a little older.
5: Yeah.
1: Okay.
5: Yeah.
1: And Phil, of course, is an elder law attorney.
5: That's right.
1: Specializing in things like trusts and wills and probate and, and estate
5: all sorts
1: planning,
5: of good
1: all
5: stuff.
1: That kind of stuff.
5: Yeah.
1: And so you always have your best suit on.
5: Right.
1: Making sure you look.
5: Well, you have to, Bill.
1: You look very
5: strategic. You've got to represent. Absolutely.
1: And he always comes out and trips the old people, they make them fall down, and then he kneels down and hands them a business card and says, "You need a lawyer."
5: Yeah, that's the best way to get business,
1: I'm
5: Bill.
1: I'm telling you, that's called prospecting. Nice. You don't do that.
5: I don't do that at all.
1: Okay.
5: But Bill, I've actually got some pretty good news.
1: Hold on. Breaking news again.
5: Breaking news again.
1: On the radio.
5: Yes.
1: Did you tell me about this like last week or before we went on the air?
5: Yeah.
1: This has happened to you before, right?
5: Yes. Yeah. This is the second year in a row.
1: Okay.
5: In a row.
1: What's the big news?
5: So last year, we won first place for best elder law firm.
1: We being Safe Harbor Legal Solutions.
5: Safe Harbor Legal Solutions. Yeah. We won first place for best elder law firm.
1: Yeah.
5: This is by Cascades Best. That's the program that's put on by the Bellingham Herald.
1: Mm-hmm.
5: This year, Bill, not only did we win best estate law firm in Washington, Occam, Skagit, Island, San Juan counties for 2026. We also won best law firm.
1: Really?
5: So best law firm in general.
1: Even better. No, okay, so you beat out Dewey, Cheatham, and Howe.
5: Yep.
1: You beat out Ditcher, Quick, and Hyde, the divorce attorney.
5: Exactly. By miles, Bill.
1: Miles. Who'd you have to pay off for this? Who'd you
5: more people than you know. That's why I had to sneak in the window, because I'm not sure if that check is going to bounce for the aging hour. Yeah.
1: Best elder law firm.
5: That's right.
1: That's everybody. It encompasses everybody.
5: It does. It encompasses everybody.
1: Because, are there that many elder law attorneys in the area?
5: There's a few. Well, there's probably three that are actual elder law attorneys. There's probably 12 or 14 that say they are.
1: Okay. Yeah. So, you got a little better chance of winning that.
5: Yeah.
1: But now, how many law firms do we have in
5: there?
1: Tons
5: of them.
1: Dozens?
5: Tons of them.
1: Hundreds?
5: Well, it's not just Bellingham. Like I said, it's Whatcom, Island, San Juan, Skagit County. So this is...
1: We beat the pants
5: off every single one of them.
1: Really?
5: So gold, 2 years in a row for best estate law firm, and then, best law firm this time. So I'm incredibly, incredibly proud. So I want to say thanks to a few people here, as long as I've got the time.
1: Sure.
5: Obviously, I wanted to say thank you to just the people on my team, right?
1: Mm-hmm.
5: I have a fantastic team of folks, and without them really caring about our clients and the product that we're putting out there and really working with the clients to make sure everybody gets what they need and want, this wouldn't be possible.
1: No.
5: It wouldn't be possible without my family, of course, and the support we get. And my wife, she's just been amazing. She runs the business, Bill,
1: so
5: I don't have to think
1: doesn't
5: about
1: she
5: it
1: do,
5: at all.
1: Doesn't she do all the web
5: all
1: stuff?
5: Of it.
1: And,
5: she does the web stuff.
1: Yeah.
5: She does all the marketing stuff. She puts everything together. She's the HR for everybody. She's just fantastic.
1: I know that sometimes when I come to you when we're off mic and I ask you a question, your eyes start rolling back in
5: your
1: head, and you say, go ask my wife.
5: Absolutely.
1: I don't know.
5: That's not even happens sometimes, Bill. I'd say 95% of the time, that's exactly what happens.
1: Yeah.
5: And then, of course, obviously, I want to reach out and say thank you to our family of clients. Mm-hmm. You guys, I can't tell you how much I appreciate you, each and every one of you. I appreciate the votes. I appreciate the confidence that you have in us to allow me to work with your families. I know, especially for those people who, you know, their families come to me in times of crisis, you're putting mm-hmm. a huge amount of faith in me and my law firm. Mm-hmm. And I just want you to let you know that I really appreciate it. And you guys, you mean the world to us. So thank you so much.
1: Do you get like a plaque? Do you get a trident, saber or something
5: that
1: like
5: that?
1: That
5: would be cool.
1: To put
5: I
1: in
5: need
1: the
5: to do that. So what we get are, like a sticker you can put on your door, right? So people know.

0: And you get like a little it's like a trophy.
1: Oh, okay.
0: Right? Yeah.
1: All right.
0: Yeah, yeah,
1: yeah.
0: Yeah.
1: So you don't get like a robe and a scepter
0: or anything like that.
1: Anything like that?
0: No. Unfortunately, I don't get anything like that.
1: I'm going to talk to the committee next year.
0: They should.
1: Yeah. A robe, a silk red robe, a crown with jewels in them?
0: Bejeweled.
1: Yeah.
0: Bejeweled safe harbor. So, yeah.
1: And a big throne, chair.
0: Absolutely. You know? I was wondering where you were going to go with that throne.
1: Well, remember the Bud Light King?
0: Oh,
1: that wanted everything turned into
0: .
1: Bud Light. You need something, you know, like that.
0: Yeah, absolutely. People would love that. I could turn everything into Elder Law.
1: Yeah, you could. So, this is sponsored by
0: The Bellingham Herald.
1: And they had different categories of best of.
0: Tons of difference of them, yeah. So, and that's a great place to go. So you can Google Cascades Best, and you can find the different folks that have been voted best in all these different categories, like you're saying, real estate and funeral homes and restaurants and just about everything. But again, if you're looking for a law firm, you got the number one right here for Elder Law and Total Law Firm.
1: Listen to him be so slick.
0: I got to tell you
1: about it. He's
0: proud.
1: He's pointing at me like his fingers are guns. Check it out, buddy.
0: Finger guns.
1: Well, no, it is something something to be proud of. And I assume that in their online edition, they'll have a nice picture of you, your firm. Now, are you going to give them like a professional photog picture? Or are you going to do a silly?
0: We already did.
1: Oh, you already did?
0: I believe that they have the picture that's up on my website of my wife and I.
1: Oh, okay.
0: So, yeah.
1: All right.
0: Yeah.
1: Look at that.
0: Which makes sense because she runs the business.
1: Yeah. Best elder law firm in the area.
0: Yes.
1: Best law firm.
0: Yeah.
1: In the area.
0: Oh, yeah.
1: Safe Harbor Legal Solutions, who will bring you the Aging Hour in just a few minutes if you can hang around.
0: Coming up next.
1: Are you going to be too big for us? Are you going to, can you hang around and do the show? Because now you're strutting your stuff around like big shot law firm
0: and
1: all that.
0: It's one thing. Yeah. I don't know. This room's getting a little bit small for my ego.
1: I knew it. His head grows exponentially. Congratulations.
0: Thanks, my friend.
1: Great stuff.
0: I appreciate it. And thank you. Obviously, the message we get out every weekend is really important.
1: I just go on the radio
0: and
1: be stupid.
0: But we do it well.
1: I'll see you in a few minutes.
0: That sounds great. Thanks, everybody.
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1: 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There's all of our segments are posted immediately after the show. My good friend, Lori Reese with Bel Air Tours and Adventures with us again today. Did you just get back from somewhere? Are you getting ready to go somewhere? Because every time you and I talk, you've just got back from Japan. Then you were in France. And then you were in Thailand. And then you were in South America. And then you were at the North Pole.
6: You may need to sit down for this one, but I have been at home since we last talked. So.
1: You see, now you're just fibbing.
6: Oh,
1: you're just
6: no.
1: lying to me.
6: Yeah.
1: You never sit at home. What are you talking about?
6: I decided to take the summer off and work on all our stuff for 2027. And so I have a bit of a break. I'm home
1: so
6: for about 3 months.
1: So how bored are you now since you haven't been traveling?
6: Not bored. I've still got a lot of plans in play. I've got a group that's heading up to Banff in early August.
1: Yeah.
6: And so we're working on getting that all ready for them.
1: Mm-hmm.
6: But I'll be sending a different tour host.
1: You know, so. There's no snow up there. They can't ski in August, you know.
6: No, but the beautiful lakes and the mountains.
1: Yeah.
6: And yeah,
1: absolutely.
6: So we have a group of people super excited for that trip.
1: Always good seeing you. Lori Reese, as I said, with us with Bel Air Tours and Adventures. Last time you were here, we talked about a number of things that you're kind of doing, what they call it, like a soft premiere, soft opening, you know, for you had a number of things. You want to just touch on real quick
6: We're soft launching our fall schedule because our summer schedule is sold out. And so we don't want to lose people that keep going and going, sold out.
1: And they lost, right?
6: So the people that hear this, you're insiders. You can get in, take a look at those. We have Sunflowers and Shopping. We're going to be going to the Seattle Mariners game versus the Angels, the last game of their home season.
1: Yeah.
6: Mm-hmm. The regular season home game of 2026. We will be doing a Seahawks game against
1: the Arizona Cardinals.
6: The Cardinals. We have a Kraken game coming up. I know we're going to be doing pumpkins and apples where you can go look for your best pumpkin. You can pick your own apples. You can just enjoy that beautiful fall weather that we get, the crisp air.
1: Yep.
6: We have a ton of Christmas stuff coming up, like Merry and Bright, where you can go tour the production studios of a local film company.
1: Yeah, that's the one right across the border, right?
6: Mm-hmm.
1: Yeah.
6: It was so popular, so fun. We'll be doing the Vancouver Christmas Market plus Van Dusen's. We'll even have a day trip just up to Leavenworth where you can not worry about the drive, not worry about the traffic, and we'll drop you off right in the middle of town. You can explore, enjoy the Christmas lights, have a great German lunch.
1: I've never been there, but I understand at Christmas time, Leavenworth looks like, you know, a postcard out of Europe.
6: It's beautiful. I used to live in Europe. I've done a lot there in Christmas, and yes, it really gives you that vibe. The German food is very authentic. Mm-hmm. We'll also have another tour on the same in the same vein on a different day where you can go to the reindeer farm in Leavenworth first, and then you still get about 3 to 4 hours in downtown. So the reindeer farm was a blast. You learn a lot about them. You get to actually meet them up close and personal and feed them. And so there's a lot of options, a lot of fun stuff coming up.
1: I know you lived in Germany for a while, so lay some German on me. Say, I'm going to Leavenworth in German.
6: Ich werde in Dezember nach Leavenworth fahren.
1: There she is, Lori Reese. She's bilingual, and she impresses me daily every time she comes in here.
6: Es macht mir Spaß, Deutsch zu reden.
1: I know Gesundheit, and I know Achterleben,
6: and sauerkraut.
1: And I watch Hogan's Heroes a lot.
6: Okay, perfect. You'll do just fine.
1: I'll be okay?
6: You'll do just fine.
1: All right. I invited you back here because you told me we got about 4 minutes left to spend with you. You told me you had something special about a trip to Scotland. And my background with Scotland is that I think my marriage is legal in the United States because Lisa and I got married in a little castle in Dunoon, Scotland, on the Firth of Clyde.
6: That is so cool.
1: And that was like 25 years ago.
6: Okay.
1: And you're telling me we're going to Scotland?
6: Yeah, we've got a trip called Discover Scotland. We're going May 3rd to May 12th in 2027. I want to get the word out there because it also has been kind of a quiet little thing and it's half sold out. And I want people to take a look at it. It's on belairtours.com. We will have a preview party in September where you can come hear more about the trip, get all your questions answered.
1: You're not going to be serving haggis at that preview party, are you?
6: We serve pizza.
1: That's the nasty, not pizza. Pizza's great. I've never eaten haggis. I've smelled it before.
6: Yeah.
1: It's the nastiest stuff you ever want to put in your mouth.
6: Yeah, it's right up there with Vegemite.
1: Oh, it's awful. Just terrible.
6: So we're excited to get to Scotland. It's the first time I've been there. Obviously, you got married there, so you have a connection. I lived very close to the Scottish border. I went to school up in the Lake District when I was right out of high school. I went to college there, but I never made it to the border. So I'm excited to get up there. We're going to...
1: You know, I just thought of something. You know German very well, and you always teach me German. I can teach you a little Scottish, a little Gaelic. They speak a lot of Gaelic there. If you want somebody to kiss your butt...
6: Okay.
1: Okay. You say pop my tom.
6: All right.
1: And
6: you obviously use that a lot.
1: Oh yeah. And if you're a braggart, you know, back in Texas we said, oh, he's all hat and no cattle, mm-hmm. which means yeah, he got nothing. Up there they say, oh, he's fur coat knee knickers. Which means he's got a fur coat, no undies.
6: No knickers, yeah.
1: Just thought you'd want to hear a little bit about that. Well, anyway, tell me more about the trip.
6: We have got time to work on my
1: Your Gaelic. Scottish, your Gaelic, yeah.
6: Well, it's hitting some great places. We'll land in Glasgow. We'll be heading to the Isle of Skye, Skye Bridge, a lot of castles. You can't do Scotland without castles.
1: Of course not.
6: We will definitely be going to the Loch Ness. We'll be viewing the Edinburgh Castle, the Scottish Jewels. You'll have free time throughout. Everyone that I hear that goes to Scotland has nothing but rave reviews mm-hmm. about it. I just had a friend and his daughter did an incredible 7-day hike across Scotland.
1: Yeah.
6: And so I had a lot of fun watching their photos. You've got the Highland Cattle.
1: Yep.
6: We'll see a lot of that, and we'll mm-hmm. be up in the Highlands. And so
1: the people are incredible.
6: Yeah,
1: they look well. I was about to say they love Americans. Sometimes they do, sometimes they don't. You know, usually when I do traveling, especially you know in foreign countries, sometimes I say, "Well, I'm Canadian or whatever," just in case they have that look, you know, in their eye. But they love people who come to their country.
6: Yeah, so
1: they really do.
6: We're really excited. And then for those that are interested, there is a post extension that goes down to London. Hmm. If you want to spend a few days in London and get some more information, and London is honestly one of my favorite cities.
1: It's a great walking city.
6: It's so much fun.
1: I just
6: mm-hmm. love it. And all the old pubs and the beautiful mm-hmm. parks. And I love London. And so we're excited about this trip. So that's just kind of a bit of a tease. We will have the pre-trip again in September, but it closes in October. Like registrations have to be in.
1: And you said it's like half sold out anyway,
6: half
1: right?
6: sold out, yeah.
1: Wow.
6: Yeah, people are excited about it. And they're just finding it by going to belairtours.com. Mm-hmm. And we haven't even really done a hard promotion for it, intentional promotion for it. But that is coming. So you'll see more. But we would love for you to take a look at that.
1: Mm-hmm.
6: If you've dreamed about going to Scotland, I know I have one lady whose husband recently passed away. And so to celebrate his life, she's taking her sons and their spouses on this trip.
1: Yeah.
6: There's people that just have always dreamed about going to Scotland. There's someone like me that I'm excited about Scotland, but can't wait to add another country to my list of countries.
1: Right.
6: And so there's a lot of options and reasons to go. But this is going to be an incredible trip. And I guarantee you will make friends for a lifetime.
1: It is in my will and my trust to promise to Lisa that if I go first, I'm going to be cremated.
6: Uh-huh.
1: She has to take some ashes to the Firth of Clyde in Dunoon and scatter them on the Firth.
6: That's romantic and kind of creepy.
1: Yeah, creepy and romantic all at the same time. We got about 30 seconds left to spend with you. How do they go about getting this trip?
6: Hey, head on over to belairtours.com mm-hmm. and you can read all about it. You can click on the card that says Discover Scotland. That's belairtours.com. There's also my contact information there as well. I know some people like to have the conversation over the phone or mm-hmm. email me, and I would love to share more about it. We are excited about this trip. We're excited that it's already half sold without anyone really knowing much about it. So mm-hmm. we would love for you to join us.
1: Sounds like the second half of 26 and first half of 27 is just absolutely going to be incredible with Belair Tours and Adventures. Lori Reese, my good friend, always a pleasure chatting with you. Where are you going next, by the way? Well, you personally.
6: Where am I? Oh, Greece.
1: I hate you. I hate you. I mean, I don't hate you, but you
6: know. This will make you
1: feel better. You're going.
6: This will make you feel better. So I'm going to Greece.
1: Yeah.
6: I'm home for 4 days.
1: Nice.
6: And then I go to Costa Rica.
1: do me a favor. When you go to Greece, visit Ephesus.
6: Yeah.
1: We've been there.
6: Yeah.
1: It's a cool place.
6: Yeah.
1: I like it.
6: It's interesting. I've been to Greece, but not to the west side of Greece.
1: Oh.
6: I've been in eastern Greece, Thessaloniki and all that. So I'm excited. I know it's more the touristy side, but I'm excited to get to Athens and Santorini.
1: She's going to Greece and then she's going to Costa Rica. She's all around the world. Lori Reese, Belair Tours and Adventures. You're always welcome, my dear.
6: Thank you.
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11: From ABC News. I'm Mike Dubosky. Trade negotiations between the U.S. and Canada fell apart overnight, which means today, dozens of Canadian goods are subject to new 50% tariffs. Ontario Premier Doug Ford, not happy about it.
12: President Trump, he can't be trusted. Simple as that. He changes the deal. He keeps moving the goalposts.
11: Canada is now vowing to impose retaliatory tariffs. President Trump rallying for Darlene Graham in South Carolina last night. She's running for the Senate seat left vacant by her late brother, Lindsey Graham. However, Darlene Graham is facing new questions about her qualifications after saying she doesn't know much about foreign policy. ABC News Washington Bureau Chief Rick Klein.
13: Ralph Norman, the congressman, the veteran congressman from South Carolina, who's challenging her in that runoff, has made a lot out of that. Not to mock her, but to say, look, we need someone who is informed on these issues, that can come in and speak knowledgeably about these things to represent South Carolina in the Senate, especially because it's Senator Lindsey Graham's old seat.
11: More than 50 people have been sickened by E. coli or salmonella infections now, possibly linked to contaminated alfalfa sprouts. ABC News medical contributor Dr. Alok Patel with more.
14: There's a little tiny sprout you might see in salads or sandwiches, and it is important that we pay attention to recalls. You know what foods to avoid with alfalfa sprouts. There's sprouts that are sold under the names Everything Sprouts or Calco.
11: Those companies are now issuing a recall. Tens of thousands of people are still without power in Northwest Indiana, and now some of them are filing a class action lawsuit against the state's public service utility company. They claim the company didn't properly manage vegetation in and around power lines. Resident Timmy Shelton lives in Gary, Indiana.
15: I don't know if it could be any much longer than 12 days because everybody's slowly losing their mind. As I can see around this area, you know, a lot of break-ins, stealing.
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11: The first week of testimony in the trial of Dwayne Davis is now over. He's pleaded not guilty to all charges in connection with the death of rapper Tupac Shakur nearly 30 years ago. ABC's Sasha Pesnik has the latest.
20: On Friday, the interview Davis gave to Las Vegas detectives in 2009 echoed through the courtroom, an account that stayed remarkably consistent with the accounts he had given to a joint task force the year before. The jury also heard parts of the interview Davis gave for a documentary series in 2018, where he copped to his role in the killing again and even bragged that he's the only one alive that can really tell you the story about Shakur's death. He has pleaded not guilty and now insists that he's innocent. Sasha Pesnik, ABC News.
11: Sources tell ABC News that Navy officials are considering stripping Doris Miller's name from a new aircraft carrier and replacing the Black World War II hero's name with President Trump's. Naval historian David Winkler says it would be an unusual move.
0: It used to be you needed, rule one is you needed to be dead 6 feet under before you had a ship named after you.
11: The White House says the name change is merely under consideration and hasn't been formalized. In China, a robot from Beijing's Innovation Center of Humanoid Robotics has run the 100-yard dash faster than Usain Bolt's record. The World Humanoid Robotic Games kicked off in Beijing today, which also features weightlifting competitions. Mike Dubusky, ABC News.
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22: A fire weather watch has been issued for eastern Whatcom County ahead of possible thunderstorms. The National Weather Service issued the alert for the west slopes of the North Cascades from late last night through this evening. Any lightning paired with dry conditions brings a heightened risk of starting new fires and amplifying existing ones. Meanwhile, the site of two iconic Bellingham culinary institutions is officially on the market. The Kentucky Street property that housed both Home Skillet and Home School Barbecue was listed for sale on Thursday. John L. Scott Real Estate describes the property as a rare piece of Bellingham and Sunnyland history. Built in 1950, the asking price for the building is currently set at $750,000. And time's running out to visit one of Whatcom County's premier summer attractions. The Northwest Washington Fair is down to its final day in Linden today. The fair will wrap up with a blast from the past featuring the all-female AC/DC cover band Hell's Bells, along with Crush, the Bon Jovi experience. Fair hours run from 11 a.m. to 10 p.m. Your forecast for today: showers and a possible thunderstorm later in the day, otherwise mostly cloudy with a high near 72. Tonight, a 50% chance of showers mainly after 10 p.m., mostly cloudy with a low around 58. 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
1: My God, I don't believe it. 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We're a week away from September.
23: Time just speeds up, Bill.
1: Where'd it go? Well, everybody knows I'm a senior citizen.
23: Right.
1: No, actually, I passed retirement senior citizen 8 years ago,
23: yeah,
1: didn't I?
23: Yeah,
1: most everybody do it around 65, 66.
23: So. Yeah.
1: That's in my rearview mirror.
23: That's right.
1: Time is speeding up for me.
23: Yeah.
1: I don't like the way it's like I was, you know, I woke up this morning and it was suddenly, you know, September, and I thought it was, you know, Christmas. I mean, it's going that fast for me.
23: Oh, it just picks up speed. It just picks up speed, Bill. Mm-hmm. Speeds, Bill.
1: All right.
23: Mm-hmm.
1: I was just trying to figure out what are we doing today?
23: What's going on,
1: Mr.
23: there?
1: Producer?
23: Oh,
1: thank you. It's in the script.
23: Come on, people.
1: Yeah, look.
23: Listen, yeah,
1: I got to talk to the producer for a moment.
23: Okay,
1: right here. The script says after the salutations and hellos, breaking news audio clip. Thank you.
23: God.
1: All right. What do we got coming up?
23: Oh, Bill, this is a fantastic breaking news.
1: Mm-hmm.
23: So, coming up this Thursday, we're going to be at the Burlington Senior Center for an absolutely free estate planning seminar. It's going to be at 10:30 a.m. Burlington Senior Center is at 1011 Greenleaf Avenue. If you were at the Skagit Senior Day in the Park last week, it's the exact same place.
1: Mm-hmm.
23: And if you'd like to go and you'd like to attend an absolutely free seminar and learn about how to set your family up for success in your retirement, actually achieve your goals with your estate planning documents, how to become an overall better person and more loved by the community, it is a great seminar to go to. 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You can find a little RSVP button. Register your seats because it is filling up fast, and it is a great venue and great folks.
1: You come out of that, you will have an aura glowing around you.
23: That's right.
1: People will be drawn to you.
23: A halo, if you will.
1: And I'm getting all metaphysical on us here, right? Mm-hmm. Oh, now we're going to break out the crystals and the incense, aren't we?
23: Ooh, I love it.
1: Yeah. Okay, so you want to open up the mailbag?
23: Might as well.
1: Here we go.
3: Simple words. You've got mail.
1: Woohoo! So, what's up?
23: Oh, boy. First question, Bill. Dad just came home from the hospital, and we realized we have absolutely no plan for what happens if he can't live alone anymore. Second question. Mom passed 6 weeks ago, and everyone wants to know what we are going to do about the house, and I have no idea. Third question. My sister is the executor, and she wants to sell Mom's house immediately. Does she have the authority to do that over my objection? And then finally, Bill, it's our favorite section, our segment. It is the Get Off My Lawn segment, where we gripe.
1: Yeah, so we're going to jump into this. This is, everybody is now saying, hi, Phil and Bill. We love the salutations. I've been listening to your show off and on for a while. Here we go.
4: Rice-a-roni, the San Francisco treat.
5: It's shake and bake, and I'll hail.
1: Box of rice-a-roni, box of shake and bake and a quarter for the host every time you say you listen to the show. Let's see. It became required listening about 2 weeks ago when my dad came home from the hospital after a health scare. Now, he recovered. He's okay for now, but something shifted for me during those few days. For the first time, I realized that we have absolutely no plan for what happens if my dad can't live alone anymore. He's 79. He owns his own home, got some savings. Mom passed away a few years ago. He's got three kids who all want to do the right thing, but we've never once sat down and actually talked about what the right thing looks like. We really don't know what his documents say, or even if he has current documents. We don't know how long his savings would cover his care if he needed it. We don't know whether Medicaid would be an option. We just know that last week it scared us, and we don't want to be caught flat-footed again. What should our family what should a family in our situation actually be doing right now while dad is still at home and healthy enough to be part of the conversation? Smart, hygienic, brilliant listener. Seriously, because they have time to take care of this, don't they?
23: They do. Yeah. They really do. Mm-hmm. And so this is one of those situations where again, it's a good idea that they're reaching out, that they're asking these questions. And it sounds like it's possible right now to take care of dad at home, but it looks like that it is going to quickly become apparent that they're going to kind of get out of their depth.
1: Yeah.
23: And so this is one of the reasons why when I'm working with people, I usually counsel them that if they ever go to, let's say somebody goes into the ER, right, and the doctor starts talking to the family about either having to go to a rehab facility or needing any kind of long-term care, what we do is we retain the services of somebody called a geriatric care manager, right? And I know that you and I have talked about those quite a bit on the show. A geriatric care manager is usually somebody who has either been a hospice nurse in the past or they've been a palliative care nurse in the past. And what they'll do is they'll help your family. They'll give your family some information. They'll do some digging. And so they'll interview the doctors. They'll interview the nurses. They'll look over your house. And they'll give your family a report. And it's ridiculously inexpensive. It's like $250, $300 for the report. But the report gives you a bunch of information. It lets you know whether or not you'd functionally qualify for Medicaid at that time. It lets the family know what your plan of care would need to be to keep you happy and healthy, what kind of medical equipment we'd have to bring into your home, and then whether your home is even safe enough for the doctor to send you back to, right? So once you arm yourself with that much information, a couple of things become possible. One, now you can make good decisions based off of facts instead of emotions. Everybody wants to bring mom and dad home from the hospital, but if you're looking at a report that's telling you that it's going to cost you $25,000 or $30,000 a month to be successful at it, well, you know, you probably at that point got to go in a different direction, right? And then two, it just helps us kind of prove to doctors we have a plan in place. Doctors are risk averse. They don't want to send people home from the hospital if they think they're going to injure themselves or be right back in the hospital. But if we can prove we've done our due diligence, if we can prove we've done our homework, they're much more likely to buy off on the idea of dad coming home. So and obviously these people are past that in the hospital, but that would probably be my first step for them when they came into to talk to me about this. Mm-hmm. The first step would be, okay, we need to get an assessment on Dad. Where is he? What is it actually going to cost to keep Dad at home? What does that progression of costs look like? That way the family can make really good decisions mm-hmm. based off of facts again instead of emotions.
1: Well, that's first step. Second step, I would think, they said they don't really know if there are legal documents there or what those legal documents contain. So I guess first thing, start digging through piles of paper, find out if there are legal documents, see if there's a power of attorney, which probably they don't have right now, I wouldn't think. But I would think you'd want to see if there are legal documents. Yeah. That's the next thing you want to see.
23: Well, as long as Dad has mental capacity, I might not even waste time looking or searching or anything like that.
1: Okay.
23: Because as soon as you sign a new power of attorney, it completely revokes the old one.
1: Oh, so you can just start over.
23: Just start over. Just start over. Don't waste time thinking you have to go through every box in the attic in order to find this darn thing.
1: Don't listen to Bill. He gave you bad advice there. Yeah.
23: Just come into the office. We can, you know, so usually what I do is I do this as a whole package, right? If we're going to help Dad get on long-term care, we're going to work through everything. Mm-hmm. And part of that is providing those estate planning documents. And a lot of times it is just much, much easier for them to come in. As long as it is very apparent that Dad has the mental capacity to sign legal documents, we just have him sign financial powers of attorney and healthcare powers of attorney right away so that our bases are covered. And then we can move forward from there. So
1: sounds like Mom passed away. So we got single Dad.
23: Yep.
1: He's got some savings, got the house and all that. Would a trust probably be better than
23: right
1: a will
23: now,
1: in
23: absolutely.
1: This case?
23: Absolutely. Well, yeah, because the trust is still going to help avoid probate, right? Mm-hmm. No matter what, a trust is still going to avoid probate. And if Dad owns a house and probate on average costs anywhere between about $6,500 and $8,500 on an average takes about a year to a year and a half to go through, anytime you can avoid probate, you're doing yourself a favor. And so doing that, avoiding probate would be a good idea. Revocable living trust would be a fantastic idea. And then, you know, once you get the report back from the geriatric care manager, then you can really start talking about what Dad's options are. Is it going to be possible for him to stay home? Right? We've got no idea what Dad's home looks like. If Dad's living in a three-story home and the bedroom's on the top floor and the bathroom's on the middle floor and the washroom's on the bottom floor, you know, odds are, unless Dad's got enough money to make some major revisions, like throwing an escalator, or not an escalator, throwing an elevator in that thing, right? You're probably not going to be able to stay there. So you got to start really being realistic about this. And there's so much that goes into long-term care.
1: Do they need to start thinking about Medicaid now?
23: They need to come in and talk to me.
1: Okay.
23: Medicaid is one, or long-term care is, you know, people always kind of fixate on the finances of it, right? Because the finances are scary. Medicaid, or average cost of long-term care, is about $11,000 a month. But there's so many other things you have to coordinate with it. The housing, like this person was talking about, the estate planning, all of these other kinds of things. And if you screw it up, if you do it in the wrong order, if you go and get somebody on Medicaid before you have the housing situation lined up, you've done yourself no good. You've done all that work for nothing. So I always tell people this, getting on Medicaid is less of a linear journey and more of kind of weaving together a tapestry. And you have to make sure that all of these things merge at the same time.
1: If these folks are available on Thursday, might not be a bad idea to come to your seminar Burlington.
23: It would be a fantastic idea.
1: And that way you could pull them aside. They could ask you a few questions. Because there's only so much we can do on the radio,
23: exactly.
1: Because we only have a few minutes.
23: Exactly,
1: for and
23: I have questions,
1: segment.
23: More specific questions for them. But
1: okay.
23: Burlington Senior Center, 10:30.
1: Or you can call Phil 360-746-7169, and he will guide you through the potential mess. Luckily, it's not a mess right now.
23: On a path of enlightenment.
1: Nice. What's next?
23: Oh, boy, we've got a good one. I put my paper down. Mom passed 6 weeks ago, and everyone wants to know, what are we going to do about the house?
1: Okay. We will deal with that next as Phil goes and looks for his script.
23: Mm-hmm.
1: We'll do that in just a few minutes here on the Aging Hour.
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9: 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Classes are small and the days are hands-on, so every child gets real one-on-one attention. They feel seen, they feel valued, and they actually love coming to school. Curiosity is encouraged and no child slips through the cracks. And all children are welcome, whatever their background, whatever they need. It's the kind of

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3: We know you're listening because
4: we can hear you breathing.
3: We track you.
4: Oh, that's true. Yeah.
3: Everybody who has a radio, everybody who listens, there are ways, technically these days, and it's not even AI, because we know nothing about AI at all. I was going off on a tangent there. Did you hear, was, I think it was last year, you know who is the Secretary of Education, if the department is still there?
4: She's
3: the wrestling lady. Linda McMahon. And she was talking about in some seminar, this shows you the mindset of the people who are running this country. She was in some sort of seminar. She was on stage, and they were talking about, AI in the educational system.
4: Yeah.
3: She kept referring to it as A1. She said, A1
4: really?
3: Helps and this. And Jimmy Kimmel, right after that, did a bit on the street where his reporter went out and started talking to little kids in school, and they were saying, and he kept saying, how is A1 helping you? And he was giving them bottles of A1 steak sauce. And the kids were like, what do I do with this? But Linda McMahon, your Secretary of Education, I don't even know if that department, weren't they trying to dismantle it?
4: I think.
3: But anyway, she called it A1.
4: Yeah. Have you ever had A1 on a nice grilled piece of cauliflower?
3: No, I don't put A1 on my cauliflower.
4: Okay.
3: You like it on steak, though, don't you?
4: I'm not a big fan.
3: But anyway, it's not AI.
4: No, it's
3: A1.
4: A1. Can you believe that?
3: That's who's running your Department of Education.
4: Oh, boy.
3: All right.
4: Oh,
3: I got political there. I hope you can find it in your heart to forgive me. If you got a topic you'd like us to address, send it to radio@safeharborlegal.com. Hey, we'll talk about A1,
4: absolutely,
3: too. Radio@safeharborlegal.com. We'll do it in a future episode. And we have another email. Would you like to get to it?
4: You know I would.
3: All right, here we go. It says, hi, Phil and Bill. Found your show about a month ago and have been listening. Here we go.
4: Two in a row.
5: Rice-a-roni,
4: yep.
5: The San Francisco treat.
6: Eat, shake, and bake. And I'll
3: hail. The hosts get a quarter and a box of Rice-A-Roni and a box of Shake and Bake every time you say listen to the show. Hey, you know, for our contract for 2027, let's toss in A1 steak sauce.
4: Ooh, that's
3: for,
4: not a good idea.
3: Yeah, quarter, Rice-A-Roni, Shake and Bake, and steak sauce.
4: We're going to have to come in with a grocery bag.
3: I'm telling
4: you.
3: All right, says here, been listening, trying to figure out what I'm supposed to do. My mom passed away about 6 weeks ago. She had a will and she owned her own home. Since the day she passed, the question I keep getting from my siblings and from relatives I haven't heard from in years, boy, as soon as there's money, they come out of the woodwork.
4: Right out of the woodwork.
3: Right. I'm sorry, I lost my place on the script. Let me see where I was. I haven't heard from these siblings in a long time. What we're going to do about the house? I do not know what we're going to do right now about the house. I do not know who is legally allowed to make that decision. I don't know whether I need to open probate or if there's another way. I just don't know if we can sell it before probate is done or if the house just sits there while we figure it out. I don't know if the bills on the house keep coming in and who's supposed to pay them. I feel like everyone around me expects me to have the answers. I don't got them. Can you walk me through what actually has to happen with the house when someone passes in plain language so I can understand what I'm dealing with? Smart listener.
4: Absolutely. Yeah. Absolutely. Mm-hmm. So this is a great question. So they told us that mom has a will. They told us that she owned a home. They didn't tell us who the executor of the will is.
3: Right.
4: So the home is an asset of the estate, right?
3: Okay.
4: Until this thing starts going through probate,

0: This person's going to have, whoever the executor is, personal representative is not going to have any control over this thing whatsoever, right? Mm-hmm. So get used to the idea, if mom had a will, you're going to have to go through probate. Now, mom's will is going to name who her executor is. Now, we used to call them executor, and now we call them personal representative because mm-hmm. the term executor has just kind of fallen out of favor. So the personal representative now has a lot of leeway here to say what happens with the home. One of the mistakes, and again, I talk about this all the time, people think that estate planning is just checking a box, right? They think that estate planning is just picking up a will off the side of the road, you mm-hmm. sign it, and then you don't have to worry about it again because you've checked the box. Mm-hmm. That's where questions like this come in. If the home is a big deal, mom should have had provisions inside of her will, or preferably her trust, so the family could have avoided probate, so that she could have said, okay, I want the home to be divided like this. I want my kids to do this with the home. If you don't specifically do that, right? If you don't specifically say, I want this to be done with my home, I want my home to be divided this way, then the house is just part of the overall assets of the estate.
1: Mm-hmm.
0: So if mom owned a home worth $400,000 and mom had another $300,000 or so, let's say, in assets for a total of $700,000, and she had two kids, and she said each gets half, well, then each kid gets $350,000 of the $700,000 total.
1: Mm-hmm.
0: And that probably means that they're either going to then have to sell the house, right, to make everybody square just up front, or if one of the kids wants the house, they're going to have to make that square with their sibling to make that work. Mom could have gone a long way towards easing any kind of fighting or angst or nervousness that this person feels by putting that language in the will, or preferably her trust, again, so that this person doesn't have to, you know, be a bad guy.
1: And by the way, she may have. We don't know.
0: Right.
1: Now, if they came in to see you,
0: sure,
1: they would bring those documents,
0: right,
1: and you'd be able to, you know, rifle through them and say,
0: absolutely,
1: okay, hey, mom did say something about the house.
0: Yeah.
1: But if it's not in there,
0: right,
1: then can they sell the house during probate?
0: Yeah, absolutely.
1: Okay. All right.
0: No, you can definitely sell the house during the probate.
1: But it's in mom's name, though, right?
0: Right. So when you get what are called letters testamentary, because mom has a will, so you have letters testamentary, what that does then is it allows you to sell the home during the probate process.
1: Yeah.
0: And the proceeds from that sale go into an account that is owned by the estate, right? And now that becomes part of the overall assets that are going to get divided up.
1: Mm-hmm.
0: But this person, I'm starting to question whether or not this person is actually the executor or the personal representative, because you would think that they would know that.
1: Well, it doesn't seem like they said they would. I think the gist of the email, they were saying, hey, everybody's coming to me,
0: right,
1: and asking me, and I don't know.
0: Them.
1: So if they, I don't think they were, I mean, I'm just guessing.
0: Right.
1: I wouldn't think they were named executor,
0: right,
1: or they might, you know these things.
0: Right.
1: When they ask about, excuse me, they ask about mortgage payments and bills and property taxes and all that. Yeah, they're still going to, until they sell the house,
0: absolutely,
1: they're still going to have to keep up with
0: those, and so
1: they?
0: Again, that's going to be the responsibility of the executor to make that.
1: So we got to either name an executor or find an executor.
0: Exactly. And so if mom has a will, it's named in the will. And so what this person needs to do is gather up the will and come on in and we
1: can
0: sit down.
1: Are we positive she would have named somebody?
0: Can yes.
1: You have to do that in a will?
0: I've never seen a will where you didn't name an executor.
1: All right, so somebody's named in that will.
0: Technically, I believe you don't have to name an executor. I don't think that there's anything specific in the statute that says you have to name an executor. I believe you just have to say where you want your assets to go, and it has to be signed in front of two people who are over the age of 18 and not related to you and not a beneficiary and not providing you with health care services.
1: Mm-hmm.
0: But other than that, but I've never even heard
1: of... So any attorney worth his salt would have said, hey, we have to have an executor.
0: Have to.
1: You know,
0: have to.
1: And it can't be Daffy Duck or Mickey Mouse. Or yeah,
0: exactly.
1: It has to be a real
0: person. It has to be an actual real person.
1: Okay.
0: So the best thing for this person to do would be to bring the will in so we can actually see what is there, see who the personal representative or the executor is, because that's going to be the person who will receive what are called letters testamentary. That's going to be the person who's going to be responsible for paying the bills, for paying the mortgage, for paying the real estate taxes and all of this. And this will ultimately be the person who decides, is this, unless there's something specifically written out in mom's will, is this property going to be sold? Is this property going to be given to one person?
1: Mm-hmm.
0: What exactly is this going to look like?
1: Well, let's deal with the, and I always go half empty on my glass here. Let's deal with the nefarious relatives and friends who are coming out of the woodwork who want to have and get get a little piece of something, right. Out of this.
0: Oh, yeah.
1: What are their legal situations? What do they get to know and not know,
0: sure.
1: and you know, things like that about this?
0: Unless somebody is there are a few different people that can know what happened in the will, right?
1: Mm-hmm.
0: People who are beneficiaries, people who are direct descendants, and people who are heirs, right?
1: Mm-hmm.
0: So anybody named in the will, anybody who's a family member, anybody who's named in a will, anybody who's a beneficiary on some kind of like life insurance policy or 401k, they can demand what's called an accounting from the estate.
1: Yeah.
0: But before you can even get to that part, you have to know who's responsible for getting that accounting and inventory and everything all together, right?
1: Yeah.
0: Unless this is a very, very large estate, there's probably not going to be enough here for all these different family members and everybody else coming forward to really worry about.
1: Mm-hmm.
0: It sounds like mom passed away and then all the kind of cockroaches started coming out from underneath the fridge, you know, and trying to find the stuff on the floor.
1: Did you just call the other relatives cockroaches?
0: I did.
1: Well, because here's the thing. Apparently, this person said, we ain't heard from them, you know, for a long time.
0: Absolutely.
1: All of a sudden, they find out there's some cache going on.
0: Exactly.
1: And they literally, you know, come out, like you say, from under the fridge. But if they are not named after you open up the will and look at it, if they are not named, then the person can go back to them and say,
0: Go pound sand.
1: Yeah.
0: Go pound sand.
1: Get out of here.
0: Exactly right. And that might not be the easiest thing to do if these are, you know, family members and stuff like that. But
1: mm-hmm.
0: this is absolutely something that's going to be the responsibility of the executor, the personal representative.
1: Happy to tell them to go pound sand.
0: I love telling people to go pound sand. It's one of my favorite things to do. People very rarely listen to me, but
1: I think this person needs to get, if you're going to be the legal help on this, I think Phil would tell you, don't make any moves on the house. Don't do anything.
0: Right. They need to secure the house, right?
1: Right.
0: So they need to make sure that people aren't going in and rifling through mom's stuff.
1: Okay.
0: Secure the house,
1: mm-hmm.
0: grab the will, come into my office. We'll look through it. I'll tell you exactly what you need to do. Call me 360-746-7169. We can make an appointment to do that. It's the best thing you can do, and then I can really point you in the right direction. There's too many unknowns right now just from this email, and I can't give you specific advice. Yeah.
1: Well, I looked at our next email question. It's almost the same thing as we're doing here, isn't it?
0: Yeah, my sister is the executor, and she wants to sell mom's house immediately. Does she have the authority to do that over my objection?
1: Uh-oh. We'll deal with that next on the Aging Hour.
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3: Standing joke on the show. Phil's check is cleared.
4: Oh, boy. Cha-ching.
3: So, yeah, comptrollers say we can continue with segment three of the Aging Hour. 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
4: Yep.
3: A guy with three first names, counselor at law, and estate planner and all that good stuff.
4: Sure.
3: Elder law attorney.
4: Yeah,
3: as well. And an elder law attorney means he is attorney for elderly people.
4: That's right.
3: Yeah,
4: That's right.
3: I'm no rocket surgeon, but I can figure that one out.
4: All right.
3: All right.
4: You need help.
3: That's right. Let's see. One of the things I like about, you know, we do this show.
4: Sure.
3: And we give you our thoughts totally free of charge.
4: All right.
3: And then it goes out into the stratosphere.
4: Yes.
3: Because radio waves never, they never die.
4: That's right.
3: They're out there for aliens to pick up.
4: First
3: kind of like
4: contact.
3: The old Voyager mission.
4: I love that.
3: You know, where we sent a record of like Chuck Berry music.
4: Yeah.
3: And the aliens contacted us back and said,
4: absolutely,
3: please send more Chuck Berry.
4: That's right.
3: You know, yeah. Well, we want more Aging Hour shows.
4: Absolutely.
3: However, there is a way that you can actually access the show. You can access, what are we, 210 to 5,000?
4: However
3: many we've done.
4: It's a lot.
3: Yeah.
4: I'd like to believe we would be first contact, Bill. I would like to think the first contact with aliens would be Aging Hour.
3: You would think so. I would certainly hope so. Although they have access to Hitler documentaries, I Love Lucy, all those, you know, those visuals, all those other things.
4: Sure.
3: They're out there in space somewhere that can be picked if you have the type of receiver
4: that
3: can pick it up. But you know, why not? They're sifting through all that garbage.
4: Right.
3: And they go, wait a minute.
4: Wow.
3: The Aging Hour, we've hit gold.
4: There's a cosmic pearl.
3: I know.
4: Yeah.
3: Yeah. And they'll come down. Normally, they were going to destroy the Earth for a bypass, sort of like in Douglas Adams' Hitchhiker's Guide to the Galaxy.
4: Yeah.
3: If you've read that book, you know that the Earth was destroyed because there was a highway. They had to go through. Eminent domain.
4: Yeah.
3: Yeah. So anyway. But they would change their mind if they heard this show and say, hey, wait a minute, these people are a lot more intelligent than we thought they were.
4: And hygienic.
3: Yeah.
4: I mean, these are a clean, hardworking,
3: unlike
4: people.
3: War of the Worlds, we're not going to pick up some disease from them that's going to kill us.
4: No.
3: You know, we're going to go visit them.
4: Absolutely.
3: And that is all because of the podcast that Phil offers up on his his website. I knew we'd get there eventually.
4: We would eventually get there. And so, yes, as Bill referenced, we have podcasts of every show we've ever done. 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And you can dig through this thing, Bill. 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
3: Right.
4: So if you would like to share this with your friends, if you would like to become the big man on campus at your work, I think a great way to do that would be to listen loudly to the Aging Hour at every single opportunity that you are afforded. 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And believe me, they're going to think that every single one of us is an intelligent, amorous, hygienic person.
3: It won't be like the, let's see, what was the actor's name in Plan 9 from Outer Space? Dudley Manlove. He portrayed an alien. And there's this cut I use whenever I fill in for Joe on the talk show here on KGMI, where Dudley Manlove said, and we talk about his first contact, and all he says is this, because all of you are of Earth are idiots. And this show is keeping those aliens from feeling that way.
4: Yeah, exactly.
3: You know, they think everybody is as smart as we are.
4: Absolutely. And they should listen to this show.
3: So, you ready for our next email?
4: Let's do it.
3: Okay. It says here, hi, Phil and Bill. I listen to your show. Okay, stop there.
5: Rice-a-roni, the San Francisco treat.
6: Eat, shake, and bake, and I'll hail.
3: Yeah, box, shake, and bake, box of rice and run, and a quarter for the host, and soon, maybe, to get a bottle or two of A1 steak sauce.
4: That's
3: you'll have
4: something.
3: To listen to the previous segment to understand that joke. I listen to your show because you talk about real family situations. Mine has become one I never expected. My mom passed away about 3 months ago. She left a will. And the estate includes her home where I grew up. Now, my sister, who is the executor, wants to sell the house as quickly as possible. I get that. I understand her reasons. It makes financial sense. I know we can't keep it forever, but I'm not ready to let it go. I grew up in that house. My mom lived there for 40 years. It's the last physical connection I have to her, and my sister's timeline feels a bit brutal to me. Now, I have asked for more time, and she's told me as executor, pound sand. It's her decision, and she can move forward when she thinks it's right. Now, I don't know if that's actually true. Does the executor have the unilateral authority? Ooh, unilateral, using big words.
4: Ooh, I love that.
3: To sell estate property over the objection of a beneficiary. That's a very smart question. Are there any protections for a beneficiary in my position, and is there any middle ground between selling tomorrow and keeping it forever that we could actually agree on? Well, you know, first of all, this person understands the house is going to have to be sold eventually.
4: Sooner or later,
3: she just wants a little more time.
4: A little more time. A little more time to be around mom.
3: Well, does the executor have that dictatorship authority to say, I can do what I want when I want, and we're going to do it now?
4: Oh, okay. Kinda. Remember, mom had a will, and mom's will, if mom's will is silent on the house and what should be done with the house, then the executor's job is to figure out what is done with the house. If the house is going to be part of somebody's, you know, percentage, or if the house needs to be sold or whatever else needs to happen. But the personal representative of the executor is the person who really gets to make that decision if absent any kind of information from mom to the contrary inside of her will. Now, and this doesn't sound like this is the case here at all, but if the beneficiary thinks that the, you know, the executor sister is not doing her duty or is, you know, not performing her role as the executor or something like that, they could complain to a court and they
3: Can they petition the court on that?
4: They could, but they really don't have any leg to stand on, right? Because it doesn't sound like the sister's wanting to do anything nefarious. She's just trying to get this thing through the system as quickly as possible. And every court out there, Bill, will applaud the sister for doing that, because most of the time the executor does the opposite. Most of the time the executor drags their feet because they don't know what to do, or they just kind of make these things last forever and ever.
3: Could this? I was just thinking, could this be just as simple as the housing market right now? Maybe the executor. I'm trying to go, you know, half full on this one.
4: Look at you.
3: Huh? Yeah. Yeah. Normally, I'm the, whatever. Maybe, and I don't know exactly what the housing market is. I don't think it's ballooning like it did. But I don't think it's going down either. I don't think. I have not listened to the. I'm sorry. I haven't listened to the real estate show that precedes this earlier in the day. But maybe they're looking at the value of the home, and maybe a real estate person has come to them and said, "Sure, you know, I'm just speculating here. Yeah. Hey, if you guys wait maybe 6 months, maybe wait a year. I know you got to invest in the taxes and things like that.
4: Sure.
3: The prices are going to go up and you all can benefit more. Maybe that's happening.
4: Well, and maybe. And it is one of those situations where it's always wise to at least bring in a realtor so that they can look around and they could say, well, you know, if you change to this or that, you might get an extra
3: $20,000. Have we had realtors visit us on this show?
4: Why, yes, I believe from, that we have.
3: From Chris Weitzel's old place?
4: Absolutely. Yeah. Absolutely. The Weitzel Andrew home team.
3: A little plug for them.
4: Powered by Remax.
3: Yeah,
4: absolutely.
3: Okay.
4: And you know, they won gold for Cascade's Best here recently, too.
3: That's right. And you did, too. Yeah, you were the best elder law firm, and you were also the best legal firm. You beat out Ditcher, Quick, and Hyde.
4: That's right.
3: You beat out Dewey, Screw 'em, and Howe.
4: By a mile.
3: Yeah, all those.
4: Yeah.
3: All those.
4: Yeah.
3: See, I have to work those in contractually once a show.
4: To get those things in.
3: All right.
4: Absolutely.
3: Anyway, but get a realtor involved.
4: Absolutely. Have them come in and see if there's any. I mean, if this person can come up with a good argument that's not just, I need to be holding on to this place because I miss mom and this place makes me feel like, you know, mom. Mm-hmm. You know, obviously you can try that argument with your sister if she's the executor, but there's nothing really that would, you know, kind of force her hand. If you can make a compelling argument that the family would receive more money or that it would be more beneficial to all of the different beneficiaries if they waited for a little while because, like you were saying, the housing market would go up or they can make this change or that change or something like that, then you'd probably have a little bit firmer ground to stand on. But as it is, barring any kind of language to the contrary in mom's will, this is really going to be up to the executor. Mm-hmm. And I believe that if this person did take this to court under, you know, with the information we have here, the court would probably applaud the executor for trying to sell this as quickly as possible.
3: Hey, you know, the person who wants to keep the house for a little while, maybe they could buy it.
4: Maybe they could buy it. Well, that's a good thing. And that's something families can do, right? Let's say there's, you know, the house and a couple hundred thousand dollars. You know, a couple hundred thousand dollars could go to the other sister and the home can go to the one, and then they can take out a mortgage to make the other sister whole.
3: Okay. So there's all sorts of things ways to make this a solution.
4: They should call and we can talk through it.
3: And that number is 360-746-7169. Our favorite segment's coming up here in just a few minutes.
4: Get off my lawn.
3: Yeah, we'll do that. And just a few here on KGMI.
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0: The rudeness of the studio audience is becoming apparent week after week. They always applaud when the show's over.
1: It's insensitive.
0: I know. And so, but you know, hey, what do you want to do? It's a free ticket.
1: Exactly.
0: You know, we don't offer lunch or lattes or anything like that.
1: No.
0: So you know, I can't. Sometimes I can't really blame them because you know I feel like we're just wasting their time here on Saturday. Yeah. By the way, we're here every Saturday and Sunday. 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Bill Davis along with Phil Ray George.
1: Oh,
0: he is an elder law attorney and counselor at law here in the area. And let me see. What else is shaking? I'm waiting. There it is. The producer's a little slow.
1: A little slow on the update.
0: But we do have breaking news. Coming up Thursday.
1: Coming Thursday. It's the Skagit Senior Day in the Park. That's going to be from 10 a.m. to 1:30 p.m. there at the Maybend Park in Burlington. It's right there by the Burlington Senior Center. And it's going to be a great time. It's going to be a great place for resources. I've heard that they have a free lunch. If they don't have a free lunch, do not stop by my stand because I will not have money for you to buy your lunch. But I've heard they have a free lunch, and it's going to be a great place to go for resources. So if you're in Skagit County and you're wondering about what resources might be available for either you or your parents or someone else as they age, this is going to be a great place to do it. We're going to be a top sponsor there, so my whole team's going to be there. You can come in, you can meet us, and just get some good information, and it'll be a great time.
0: Mm-hmm. Okay. Mm-hmm. We got more and more. Okay.
1: Who would have thought?
0: Well,
1: what a surprise.
0: He's a little quicker now. Okay, yeah, more breaking news because you got a seminar. You got a seminar coming up in Burlington as well.
1: Yes, absolutely. So 1 week following the Skagit Senior Day in the Park, so this will be the next Thursday, August 27th at 10:30 a.m., I'm going to be doing an estate planning educational seminar at the Burlington Senior Center. So when you come to see us in the Burlington at the Maybend Park for the Skagit Senior Day in the Park, and we hand you a flyer, it says we're going to be doing an educational seminar, and you ask where it is, we're going to say it's right there,
0: right there.
1: Yeah. Right there in that building. And those are always very well attended. The folks at the Burlington Senior Center are amazing. They're just such good folks. That's an amazing senior center. It's really nice. So if you'd like to learn a little bit more about estate planning, it's an absolutely free seminar. Come on in. We'll talk to you about how to set your estate planning up to avoid probate and mitigate estate taxes, avoid long-term care costs, avoid becoming a burden on your family. It'll just be a really, really good time. So you might as well. Oh, go to my website and register for that, though.
0: Oh, makes sense.
1: 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Make your reservations today.
0: It's also the website you can go to if you would like Phil to come to your group.
1: Yes.
0: And speak thusly.
1: Yes, right? yes. And more of that is getting out there in the community now. People are coming to just kind of realize what a powerful message this is, Bill. If you would like us to come and speak to your group, whether you are an events coordinator or somebody who's trying to get some kind of educational event together for your people, or Bill, if you're a professional like a real estate agent or an accountant or a financial planner and you would like to increase your client retention, one of the best ways to do it is by putting on an absolutely free 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They are always very well received. And I got to tell you, we've got a lot of people now calling and taking advantage of that. Mm-hmm. And it's a really good way to do it. Again, it's absolutely free for you. We come and talk to your people. You come away looking like a prince or a princess. it's nice. Your choice. I don't judge. And we can help you out. And also go to my website for that too. safeharborlegal.com. Scroll down, just it's on the script. I can read it.
0: It's right there on the bottom of the script.
1: Yeah.
0: I'm like, oh, I forgot. Yeah.
1: Okay, go to the website.
0: Are you ready?
1: Sign up. Yeah.
0: You're ready? Here we go.
2: Get off my lawn. I ain't saying it twice. Get off my lawn. I ain't saying it twice.
3: I got a lot of problems with you people. You're going to hear about it.
0: Oh, and the other cool thing is at the bottom of the script is your latest email from our Get Off My Lawn segment. This is where people, real people with a real email send them to us, and we address them on the radio.
1: Thusly.
0: What do we have?
1: me. All right. I want to talk about merging, specifically the on-ramp merge, which should be one of the simpler things a driver does. You're on the ramp, you're building speed, you're looking for a gap, and you merge. That's it. This is the whole thing. But somewhere along the way, this became controversial. There are two kinds of drivers who have made merging unbearable. The first kind refuses to let anyone in. They see you coming down the ramp and they speed up. They will make physical contact with your vehicle before they allow a merge. The second kind is somehow worse. They slow down on the ramp. They come to a near stop at the point where two lanes of traffic are about to become one, and they wait for a perfect moment that never arrives. I have been behind people on the on-ramp to I-5 who are moving at approximately the speed of a mail carrier on a Tuesday. The whole system depends on everyone committing to the merge. You build speed, you find a gap, you go. Nobody stops. Nobody races. It is called a zipper merge, and it works perfectly when people do it. Nobody does it. We just sit there at 15 miles an hour on a ramp that was specifically designed to get us up to 60, wondering why traffic is bad. Amen, brother.
0: I got nothing to add at
1: Amen,
0: all.
1: Amen, brother.
0: I mean, that, you know, Lisa's always telling you she loves the word zipper.
1: Yeah.
0: She always talks about the zipper merge.
1: Yeah.
0: And if everybody would do it, everybody would be fine and we'd
1: Absolutely.
0: Get along on I-5.
1: Yeah.
0: You know, I can't tell you how many times I've almost rear-ended a car that stopped.
1: Yeah.
0: You know, right
1: Some
0: before
1: Yahoo.
0: The on-ramp. You know, it's like, hey, keep going.
1: Absolutely.
0: Keep going. And, by the way, if you're driving on I-5 or anywhere else you're merging, if you're in the right lane and you see somebody trying to get on from the on-ramp and there's nobody next to you in the left lane,
1: just get over.
0: Move your ass over.
1: Just get over.
0: Yeah.
1: Absolutely.
0: I see people not doing that all the time.
1: All the time.
0: Like they're trying to, like this person said, like trying to block them off.
1: Yeah. Well, you get that a lot here too in construction zones, right? Like where I-5 will move down from two lanes to one lane and you get people moving over just as soon as they see the sign, and then they get all pissy about it, right?
0: Yeah.
1: The people going by like they're supposed to, so they can zipper in the lane that's going to close.
0: Mm-hmm.
1: I've even seen semis kind of move into the middle to block both lanes, so the people can't move down the free lane, so they can zipper at the end.
0: Oh, there's some there's some passive aggressive going on there.
1: Oh yeah,
0: don't you think?
1: Oh yeah.
0: Well, I got nothing to add to that one because I totally agree with everything. And producer person says, we're out of time.
1: All right. Well, folks, don't forget, you can join us down at the Skagit Senior Day in the Park next Thursday, 10:30. Visit the team. Yibbity, that's all, folks.
0: Who produced this show today?
4: This is a Ricky Ricardo production. Bum, ba, ba, bum, bum, bum.
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9: From ABC News, I'm Mike Dabusky. Canada is vowing to impose new tariffs on U.S. goods starting September 8th, according to Prime Minister Mark Carney. Overnight, trade negotiations between the two countries fell apart, leaving Canada with new 50% tariffs on dozens of goods from wine to hockey sticks. Ontario Premier Doug Ford speaking today.
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0: trying to inflict pain on every Canadian that we inflict pain right back.
1: The Trump administration has blamed Canada for the breakdown in trade talks. In Northwest Indiana, tens of thousands of people have been without power for 12 days now following storms that brought down power lines. Some residents there aren't expected to get the lights back on until Tuesday. Timmy Shelton lives in Gary, Indiana.
2: Seeing that there's no power, the only thing we have is our phones, but we can't charge our phones unless we're in the car. And, you know, we've taken turns. You know, it's five kids that live here. My lady lives here. We're taking turns charging our phones.
1: Some residents there have filed a class action lawsuit against the state's power utility, saying it didn't do enough to clear the vegetation around power lines before those storms came in. The latest food safety alert has to do with a popular microgreen. Here's ABC's Andrew Dimbert.
3: We have a new food outbreak alert. The FDA and CDC posting an outbreak notice for E. coli and Salmonella potentially linked to alfalfa sprouts. They say it's linked to at least 55 people across 15 states and 4 people in the hospital. Alfalfa sprouts, grown by Everything Sprouts, also sold under the name Calco, have been identified as the potential source. The company has issued a voluntary recall, officials telling people to throw out or return the affected products.
1: And Carmelo Anthony, the teenager accused of stabbing another teen to death at a track meet, has been denied his request for a new trial by a North Texas judge. 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
1: The FDA has okayed 11 new nicotine pouches to be sold at a higher nicotine concentration. Here's ABC News medical contributor Dr. Alok Patel.
7: Some people saying, hey, this is Philip Morris trying to find a different type of nicotine customer if people are smoking less cigarettes. But on the other hand, what Philip Morris and some advocates are saying is this might be a safer option for certain adults who are trying to switch away from traditional combustible cigarettes. But then again, on the flip side, what we worry about are the youth with that developing brain, kids who have never smoked a cigarette before and now finding Zyn pouches, which are easier and more concealable to use. They come in flavors such as mint, and they contain a very high concentration of nicotine.
1: The defense resting yesterday in the case of Lindsay Clancy, who stands accused of murdering her 3 children in 2023. Her lawyers have been making an insanity defense, claiming that postpartum psychosis was to blame. ABC's Olivia Rubin.
8: After 3 weeks of testimony and more than 80 witnesses, the case igniting a national debate about maternal health. Hundreds gathering outside the courthouse to show their support.
1: The prosecution has 3 more witnesses to call as part of a brief rebuttal. Closing arguments are set to get underway towards the middle of next week. And a small aircraft crashed off the coast of Boca Raton, Florida today. A woman, the only person on board, was taken to a local hospital as a precaution, but is said to be uninjured, according to local authorities. I'm Mike Dabusky, ABC News.
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1: 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Or extravaganza, whatever you want to say. I'll go with Gonza.
2: Tomato, tomato.
1: Exactly right. Well, you know, because you know why that is, Mary? Because week in and week out, we keep proving why this program is the best broadcast in the nation, right? So, I mean, that's, what can I tell you? Folks, welcome aboard America's number one travel radio show. It is just after 10 a.m. Eastern Time. It is Saturday, August 22nd, 2026. And from coast to coast, border to border, and around the world on TuneIn, well, we've got a diverse dish. I'll keep that going there. We'll have a little fun with that. Of everything and anything in the world of travel ahead. So, good morning.
2: Look at you with all your puns here.
1: Yeah, I'm ready to go.
2: Yeah,
1: fire it
2: and
1: up.
2: You know what? Well, no one says tomato.
1: Yeah.
2: Not in America. Like,
1: I'm
2: why
1: saying,
2: would that? That's my British influence. Yeah. My mom was from England. Yeah, yeah, so, no one says it here.
1: No,
2: it's tomato.
1: And by the way, we've been enjoying our garden is like producing. I mean, we've probably we're like past probably the 300 mark of tomatoes. Great tomatoes and variety. So it's all good. Rudy, listen, question for you: how long would you cap traveling to a destination by car before you would opt to fly? In like hours.
3: Well, I'm not a good long-distance driver. I mean, I'm up here from the northern shore of Minnesota. It's a three-and-a-half-hour drive from St. Paul, and that exhausts me. I've driven to Chicago for 6 hours. I stop and take a nap at a wrestling for like 20 minutes or so.
1: Well, this week I saw a study. So what's your number? What's your number you were saying?
3: Okay,
1: you
3: the longest. 4 hours.
1: Four? Oh, well, you're well below. Okay. So, all right. So the folks at Upgraded Points, they surveyed out of thousands, many thousands of Americans, and they came up with the average American says a personal trip, they would do 9 hours and 39 minutes before they would fly over driving.
3: Oh,
1: now, California, Massachusetts, and Rhode Island, they're all about 6 hours, and they say.
2: Yeah.
1: But Idaho, Montana, and Missouri, they're close to the third. They're about 12 hours and 55 minutes or
2: What's
1: so.
2: Your number?
1: Well, we're driving to Pigeon Forge. That's going to be a long trip for us. So I would say probably for me, I'm probably about that 10-hour range.
3: Oh my!
2: Yeah,
3: gosh.
2: I would agree. I'd say 9 or 10.
1: Yeah, that's where I am.
3: Well, I have a funny story about flying. I'm at this resort, this new resort, and there's a woman here who greeted me, who manages it. And I said, could you suggest a couple of restaurants for dinner for me? Because the resort does not have its own place to eat. I'm writing about this place. And she said, well... I said, you know, she said, what kind of, I said, well, I'm not really worried about the cost, just something good. And she said, well, do you fly on airplanes? And I was like, where are we going with that? I said, well, actually, I do, yeah, because my family lives in France, and, you know, my friends are in L.A. and San Francisco and New York. And she said, oh, well, then you want to go to this one. And she sent me to the nicest restaurant on the shore, which was great, actually.
1: That's a weird
3: but
1: way to say.
3: But it was clear to me that to her, if I flew on planes, which she never has, by the way, I asked her, that I'm a Mr. International, got lots of money kind of guy.
2: Interesting.
1: You know? Oh, so okay, so do you fly? Well, okay, well, interesting.
2: Well, there are a lot of people around the country who don't fly.
1: No, I'd put it at that number. Yeah. So, Bobby, you know, just speaking of driving now, you know, now Mary and I, we were planning to be in Washington, D.C. today for the Freedom 250 Grand Prix race this weekend.
2: Because you qualified as a driver,
1: Robert.
2: Yeah,
1: but well,
2: you like to drive.
1: And by the way, we like him. He's been on the show. But, you know, honestly, you know, Secretary Duffy's team there, they missed some windows with our team to make it happen. So that's why we're not there. There. Plus, it's raining there today, so it's a good thing, I guess, because electronics and water don't mix. But, you know, so I'm not sure if you've seen the setup, but how cool is it that we've got the race in our nation's capital this weekend going on? I mean, Mary and I, we remember we were in Monaco when they were setting up for the F1 race. We've been in Paris when they were having the F1 e-race.
2: Mm-hmm.
1: But, I mean, it brings so much excitement. Have you seen the setup there in D.C. at all, Bobby?
4: Yeah, I saw the setup there, and that looks really cool. And they've got the they're doing a lot of different things around D.C. now because they're building the new football stadium out there too, which is gonna like some of the illustrations of how they're gonna make that work and fit everything there. It's really cool looking.
1: Yeah, it is. I think it really is. So all right, Mary, we got
2: all
1: travel
2: right.
1: polls.
2: We certainly do. Thank you to all of you who voted in the latest travel polls on our show website, and I'm gonna share the results. First question: what makes a hotel room great? 34% of you said bed quality and the sheets. 30% of you, high-quality bath products and linens. 13% of you chose the in-room coffee maker. 13% of you, this was a tie, good lighting and an easy-to-use thermostat. 6% smart TV, 3% other, and 0 on the ample storage space.
1: Well, the coffee maker, if it's there, it's got to be one, a good Italian one that's making good espresso.
2: Yeah.
1: Espresso I'll deal with. But
2: I'm a little surprised good lighting and easy-to-use thermostat wasn't higher.
1: But listen, 64% there, Mary, are bed, sheets, and
2: bed and
1: bath products. And I agree 100% on that, so.
2: All right. right, second question. What makes an airline flight great? 25% of you say spacious and comfortable seating. 23% of you free Wi-Fi. 20% varied and quality meal options. 16% on-time departure and arrival. 8% the pilot who talks during turbulence. I always like that. That leaves my anxiety. 5% friendly and welcoming crew, and 2% chose other.
1: Well, the woman that where Rudy is right now clearly would be if you have some money in your wallet. I mean, that would be her answer. It would make a great flight, I guess, right? So because then you can go to dinner.
2: Free Wi-Fi is pretty high.
1: But I think I would agree, Rudy. I mean, you want a spacious, comfortable seating first.
3: Yeah, and I want turbulence, I want the pilot looking out the window, not talking to me. But I'm sure it's reassuring for people who think that turbulence is a huge problem, you know.
2: Yeah.
3: It probably puts them at ease a little.
2: It does.
1: And the meals,
2: like it.
1: Listen, the meals, I don't care what, you know.
2: I don't either. On-time departure and arrival, that's kind of important.
1: There's nowhere that you're flying. You're not going to die if you don't eat. So, I mean, the food I would have.
2: Yeah, the food's all terrible anyway.
1: Exactly, it really is. But listen, having some variety would be nice. But, all right, well, travel news, by the way, new travel polls are up on the website. If you want to go vote, you can do that, rmworldtravel.com, of course. This week, some interesting news. Cruise ships with the worst CDC sanitation scores were revealed. Now, there's a real positive this story, because we do like to go positive on this program. Now, this program was created in 1975, and they do periodic unannounced inspections of cruise ships in U.S. ports, kind of similar to what happens at restaurants around the country. And I got to be honest with you. Listen to me. I mean, Carnival, you know, you want to have a 100, like just like when you're at school, 100 on the Carnival Breeze. 86, Celebrity Equinox, 92, Crystal Symphony, 93, Freedom of the Seas by Royal Caribbean, 94. I'm looking at the Disney ships did well. The Ritz-Carlton, 94 ship, MSC Magnifica, clearly not, 86. The National Geographic Sea Lion, 86. Oceana Allura that we were on back in December last year, 100.
2: Yes.
1: Queen Mary 2, Cunard 90.
2: I have a friend on that right now. Okay.
1: Well,
2: she's on it right now.
1: Some issues. The Safari Endeavor, which is uncruised, 79. All of the Regent Seven Seas ships, 100.
2: Yeah, I did see that. Mm-hmm.
1: Okay. So I am so happy for them, clearly. And by the fact, we'll be on there very soon. So there you are. I mean, that's it. And by the way, it doesn't mean that they're unsafe, but it just means that there's the results.
2: Yeah. All right, real quick. It is Fan Week at the U.S. Open Tennis Championship in Queens, New York. If you happen to be in the New York area, it starts Sunday, August 23rd. It runs Saturday through the 29th. It is free. You just need to get a fan pass at usopen.org. It is free. You're going to get all kinds of events, including you get to see some of the top players practicing. It's a lot of fun.
1: Oh, that is. That's a great way to
2: experience. Yeah, very popular.
1: By the way, I'm looking here. Princess Cruise Lines, the Sun Princess or the Star Princess, 91 and 89. So anyway. All right, folks. When we return from this first sponsor break of the day, Zane Borer with Ovation Network will join us. We're going to talk about some of his company's impact on travel. Don't go anywhere. Your favorite travel radio show is back in 180 seconds.
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1: We are back and ready to go for today's B-Block. Before it happens across these national airwaves, this portion of the program will be sponsored by Regent Seven Seas Cruises.
2: Celebrating 35 unrivaled years at sea with up to 35% savings, we want everyone in the show audience to experience the ultra-luxury travel that's delivered by Regent Seven Seas. To help make this happen, 2 months from today, Robert and I will be on Malta in the Southern Med, and some of our show fans will be there with us as well as we get ready for a 12-day cruise together. The window is closing, but there's still time for you to also come join us and be part of this. What I promise you will be a spectacular trip. All you need to do is call Megan Garfield at Regent to book the special trip this October, and that's going to be aboard Seven Seas Grandeur. We're going to go from Malta to Athens. We're going to see Sicily, Lower Italy. We're going to visit Croatia, Montenegro, Turkey, and a few other ports in Greece as well.
1: Great trip ahead, no question about it. 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
2: 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I'm told he's ready to go and waiting for us. So let's see if that's true and say hello to Zane Bohr.
1: Well, I think it is true, Mary. Zane, nice to have you aboard with us today. 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
1: We'll get right into this because, you know, the upscale luxury sector of travel is an area that Mary and I invest a lot on this show in. It's how we mostly travel, whether it's for leisure or business. And we recognize the substantial growth it continues to enjoy.

0: 7 weeks ago, Zane, Robert and I broadcasted this show live from the Intrepid here in New York City as part of the America 250 and Sail Forth 250 celebrations that were happening in the country. The Travel Siblings, whom you know well, Cara B. Bell and Harlan DeBell, they are regular show friends on our show, and they, of course, are aligned with Ovation Network. Want to remind our listeners, they specialize in weddings and other travel, but they joined us live for that broadcast. And after the show, we had a conversation about travel, and we were talking about where they were seeing big growth, and they mentioned multi-gen and family travel. Now, we know your background with American Express Global Business Travel. Robert and I have traveled with our sons around the globe for years, so we understand the market segment. I'm curious how you place value and importance on family travel and also the catalyst it can potentially be for other types of travel.
1: Yeah, I mean, family travel, I mean, the clientele we have, and I guess, by the way, I should say the Travel Siblings are amazing, so it's great that they were on with you.
0: But as far as it's
1: family travel, I mean, yeah, that's a large percentage of kind of the clientele that we have. And again, back to the expectations, they come in with high expectations to make sure that their family, their travel is going to be safe, going to be enjoyable, and it's going to be on the higher end of things. So we definitely tailor and cater more towards the family travel trips. Whether it's the private jet, whether it's generally the clientele we have is front of the plane, first class type business class type travel. So the expectation's high, and we go out of our way to make sure that the experiences they want to take and experience in the locations that they're going, that we're pulling from the top of the DMC category that we have. And just making sure that they're well taken care of.
2: Interesting.
0: These are some lucky grandkids.
2: Yeah, they really are. So, you know, listen, Zane, you have a very interesting background to me. As you may know, I've been entrepreneurial my entire career. I've built several successful companies, also spent time working for Disney ABC. 23 years ago, you joined American Express. Nearly 12 years ago now, you transitioned to American Express Global Business Travel, and you've held, you know, a few strategic executive roles. You're now also the general manager and vice president with Ovation Network. Many people listening likely know there's a strong association with American Express Global Business Travel and Ovation, although there's recently been additional investment from others. So our parent company is very different today than when I started it back in 1999. Ovation Network has certainly evolved since it started, I believe, more than 35 years ago. But I'd like to know some ways the company is still doing what it set out to do, and while also maybe hearing where you see it moving in the years ahead.
1: Sure. Yeah. I mean, it sounds like you know my background better than I do. But yeah, I mean, the evolution since I've been with American Express Global Business Travel has been substantial. A lot of the activity we had has been around acquisition. We're actually going through one now where we've been acquired or potentially acquired. So the evolution on the leisure side has probably been the greatest. We continue to invest heavily in Ovation Network. It's a business that's highly profitable based on the clientele and type of trips that are booked. So we're continuing to invest not only in the resources that we have, but also in the technologies that we support. Just continues the expectation and the demand of our clientele just continues to be where we need to make sure that we're bringing the best that we have to the table, because there's lots of options out there. And we want to make sure that we're option one for our independent agents and then also their travelers.
0: I want to take us in a little bit of a different direction. So obviously the supportive technologies that you just alluded to, whether it's AI, Claude, ChatGPT, or other software that's out there, is certainly really helpful. And that's just where we are today in terms of logistics and planning. And it can actually make an advisor's job easier. But, you know, Ovation Network, it's a boutique, hands-on luxury experience for travelers. And I want to get your opinion on the emotional side of travel and the role it will continue to play for folks. Because when we travel, Robert and I, when we're out on the road, a lot of times we're asking people what they're looking for, what they want. And the one word we always hear, the adjective, I want something different. Mm-hmm. But they're not exactly sure necessarily what that means or where it should take them. So how important do you feel the emotional aspect of travel will continue to play and shape the industry while we're also balancing the whole technology AI piece?
1: Yeah, and I think balance is a good word. I think there is a fine line between thinking that technology is going to come in and take over, especially on the luxury leisure side of things. I think that the service aspect is going to be paramount. I think it will continue to be paramount. Everyone comes in with, okay, I need to have 24/7 support. If there's an issue on a certain trip, they want to make sure that they can pick up the phone and talk to a human. And have kind of real-time support. So I don't think, yes, AI is going to come in, or certain pieces of technology are going to come in to enhance maybe that servicing aspect. Mm-hmm.

0: But the human touch, I don't see ever going away as far as the luxury category.
1: Yeah, I agree with you on that. So, you know, whenever I engage with a company looking to partner with us, you know, I know they're serious and a good fit when they understand that the demos of talk radio here in America match well with the upscale leisure and the business side of travel. And my point is, you know, the spending power in the U.S., we know it's in the 35-plus demographic. Certainly the 45, 65 demos, I'll put it there, you know, which is the core of this audience around the country. Now, Mary nor I fall into the baby boomer generation. We'd be Gen X. But the baby boomers, but the baby boomers, they dominate the luxury travel market with big numbers, Zane. There's also more and more people that we encounter who thought they'd leave their money to their kids, but their kids are successful. They're doing well, so they don't need or want their money, which is why we see so many baby boomers or, to a degree, Gen X spending on travel. So who's a typical customer right now for Ovation Network, and has that person evolved as the company has grown?
0: I mean, you're spot on. I think it is. I look at some of the trips that are booked and then by who. It is simply incredible. So we kind of run the gamut as far as our clientele. We do have kind of the older end of things, and then we have the younger, the more experienced. And it's crazy the experience that some of these younger travelers have. So where have they been? What have they done? I mean, you start to talk to them, and it's just crazy that they've experienced what they have in, say, the time frame that they have been able to travel. I see it continuing because you're right. You mentioned the older generation potentially trying to leave some money or some investment for the younger generation, and a lot of those are already successful. So that means potentially they turn around, the older generation turns around and uses that for their own travel, or the youngers just potentially, they now have more money and they go to different places and places that a lot can't go to. So it's going to continue.
1: Well, Zane, listen, this was a nice conversation. You are certainly welcome anytime. We look forward to doing it again in the future. Keep in touch and hope you have a nice weekend, okay?
0: Excellent. Thanks for having me.
2: Yeah, that was great. Thank you, Zane.
0: Thank you.
1: All right, nice conversation with Zane. I'm sure we'll have him back. So right now, folks, it is time for us to hand off to Bobby. He's going to take you through this bottom of the hour break. When we return, we'll build on group travel and a way to manage it with your clan. The latest destination spotlight is ahead this hour. 80% of the best weekend show in America still to come.
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2: 30 years in prison after a judge denied his request for a new trial today. He was convicted of stabbing another teenager to death at a track meet in Texas in April, last April. And tens of thousands of people have been without power in Indiana for more than a week and a half now after heavy storms blew through the area, knocking down trees and power lines. This is ABC News.

0: Picture a school where your child walks in and everyone knows their name. That's Whatcom Academy right here in Bellingham. 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Curiosity is encouraged and no child slips through the cracks. And all children are welcome, whatever their background, whatever they need. It's the kind of place where kids look out for each other, make friends across grades, and can't wait to come back tomorrow. A small school that feels like home. 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
2: All right, if you've traveled for a large-scale family reunion, destination wedding, or really any sort of group trip, then you know someone has to be in charge of the schedules and the details, often with spreadsheets. Sometimes it's even a paid trip manager. Will Schmall is the co-founder and CTO of House Mother. They seek to make all of this much easier. Let's find out how, and here's Will.
1: Well, we hope you're enjoying a nice Saturday morning, Will. Nice to have you a part of our national broadcast today.
3: Oh, thanks for having me.
1: Nice to have you here with us. You know, I realize this is radio. People can't see exactly what I'm saying, but I think we have to begin with the unique spelling of House Mother as H-O-U-S. M-T-H-R. I'm sure you get a lot of questions as to why. I want you to share with us what House Mother is, why the unique spelling, and how it can help travelers traveling within a group.
3: Sure. So House Mother is an AI travel companion that helps friends or families manage everything after the trip is booked. And the itinerary is done. So, you know, imagine you have your arrivals, your room assignments, who's bringing what, shared expenses and plans, and any last-minute changes that, you know, all the on-trip, things that happen.

0: everyone coordinated and handles the details, right? It's called House Mother specifically because I've been renting a house with my sister for the last 27 years and sharing that house with her and are splitting up between our friends or our family, and they call me the House Mother. So basically, anyone that knows frat houses or sororities knows there's a House Mother typically also in that vertical. But, you know, it's spelled that way just for, I guess, design-wise. But outside of that, that's why we call House Mother. The mother taking care of everyone that's on trip.
1: Got it. This might be one of the best uses of AI that I've heard of in a long time in the travel industry. So I think a lot of people listening who are the ones in charge of organizing group duties on trips are nodding their head right now and saying, hallelujah, I'm one of them. So let's get a little more specific. Let's say I want to book a family reunion for 40 or 50 people. Give us a couple of details on exactly what the app will do for me that may replace like my spreadsheets.
0: Sure. So, I mean, every group has a trip mother, and that one person absorbs the chaos or the organization because a lot of times they love it, right? Other times they just, they are the person that exists within their friend and family group that has the most time. But, you know, what essentially the app does is that person signs up, you add those people that are on trip with you, and from there, mother puts everyone into a chat together, and she's also in the chat with them. So she starts to learn what's going on, you know, between individuals, personalities, who is in charge of what, and also just interest likes, and, you know, starts to proactively mitigate either needs, wants, or safety features, right?
2: Okay.
0: So it could, you know, do everything from tell you that you all went out to dinner and two people weren't there because you uploaded the receipt and happened to be that, you know, it knew that you had, you know, those 45 people at your family reunion, but there's five people missing maybe because they, you know, were all out the night before, right, at that and weren't there at dinner. So we're just automating little things that help the progression of the trip move forward easily. Yep.
3: So a few questions. You know, I think it's fair to say that money can be a source of friction in organized group travel. I know you have expense logs. I'm curious if people are using them, if you find they're helpful. I want to know, does a person have to be the primary, you know, is there a primary person managing the app, or is everybody contributing? And any costs associated here, Will?
0: So the concept of House Mother is kind of to split the responsibility. So even though one person starts a trip, what we're trying to do is making everyone aware and also be able to not only claim tasks or items in the shared calendar, but also be able to execute and, you know, be able to have House Mother or Mother, our AI entity, be able, she will automatically tell someone, hey, you're the closest person to the supermarket, right, and you guys need this for your house or your event or what's going on, right? So she's taking the responsibilities and splitting it up. So for that, you know, everyone pays a $19.99 annual membership for unlimited trips, right? So if you think about other, you know, planning or itinerary tools, you know, there could be a lot of money, right? And we think that for, say, the $19.99, it's a pretty good price for unlimited trips to have someone watching over and guiding you, just as, you know, any mother would, you know, for a group that's traveling.
3: Well, all right, well said. Well,
1: that's
3: listen,
1: very cool.
3: Will, we wish you the best of luck on this. Really quick, I'm just going to, did you create this yourself, or did you have others? Just real quick answer.
0: So I created it with my business partner or my co-founder.
3: Okay. Well, we wish you a lot of luck. We'll definitely continue to follow the development. We hope you have a nice rest of the weekend. Thanks for sharing the information with us.
0: Thank you so much.
1: Thank you, Will.
0: Bye-bye.
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1: 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Well, it seems like they're everywhere, those tiny little black bottles with crazy black, boxes with crazy black symbols on them that only your smartphone can decode. I'm talking, of course, about QR codes, symbols that allow you to connect with something like a menu in a restaurant or a guide to a museum, hotel, even a retail shopping center. A McAfee report found 62% of us use them while traveling or in a new place. But as our next guest warns us, the bad guys are out there, hoping you'll use your smartphone to open whatever that QR code is promising, and down that road lies trouble. Harry Moggins is a data privacy, digital surveillance, and cybersecurity expert who's founder and CEO of an Atlanta-based company called Privacy Bee. That's B-E-E, Privacy Bee. Harry, nice to have you join us. Let's start with the basics. How could harm come to me if I downloaded the info promised on a QR code that's not legitimate?
2: Well, thank you for having me, first of all. It's a great question. The QR code might seem innocuous, but if it gets you to download an app or log into a site that seems legitimate, it could put your information at risk. It could put your financial information at risk. For example, a common news article that you see is parking lots. You know, when you're traveling, you're on the go, you scan a QR code, you just assume it's an official one from the lot. But because you didn't check quite well enough, it takes you to a fake page, and it asks you for credit card information in order to pay for your parking spot. Seems totally innocuous. But when you do that, you could be giving your credit card information to a hacker, a scammer, and then they could charge you, you know, way more than the price of the actual parking lot, and maybe keep charging you every month for the next year. It could be an ongoing battle. So giving your payment information to a bad guy is obviously one of the biggest downsides or biggest risks.
1: Well, how can I tell if a QR code is bogus or if it really is for that parking lot or that restaurant menu?
2: It's tough because and that's why it's one of the favorites of scammers these days, because you don't see where you're going out of initially. When you're scanning it, it's just, as you said, a big box of black and white scribbles. So the best thing is use the official camera app on your phone. That way it shows you a preview of the URL before you click on it. Sometimes you can decipher if this URL is suspicious or fake, or it's meant to look like a real parking lot or restaurant menu name, but they change like an O to a zero, or it's a strange domain you've never seen that just doesn't feel right. It's kind of a gut check. That's a good first way. My favorite way to stay safe is the fingernail test. It's as simple as it sounds. Before you scan the QR code, feel it, touch it, put your actual fingers on the code and see if somebody put a small sticker on top of the official QR code, because they might reuse the same sign. They just replace the actual scannable square with something that is nefarious or, you know, guides to the bad guy side.
1: We just have a few seconds left, but if you don't click on it, you're not getting trouble. You won't get in trouble, right?
2: Correct.
1: Just viewing it is not a problem.
2: Viewing is no problem. It's once you scan it on your app, on your phone, and then you actually visit the website, if it asks you to do something like get payment information, download an app, log in to a site, that's when you have to be careful, because that's when you're putting yourself at risk of being compromised.
1: Okay, so don't install anything on your phone. You shouldn't really have to put a payment in at a restaurant ahead of time if you're looking at a, quote, QR for a menu, quote, unquote. But I can see how in a parking place or in a retail place, it might work. Very helpful information. And this is apparently a growing industry, I understand.
2: So this is a favorite of scammers in 2026 because it's so hard to detect and it's so easy to mask official, you know, QR codes with a fake imposter. It could steal, you know, money or identity or logins or all kinds of other nefarious deeds.
1: Oh, gosh, yet another problem. Harry Moggins is the founder and CEO of Privacy BEE. Check it if you'd like. Harry, thank you so much for joining us.
2: Thank you for having me.
1: And we'll be right back.

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7: Well, it's only taken us 86 weeks to get to New York State, Mary, but here we are. 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
9: Great to be with you.
7: Well, thank you for joining us this morning. So you're talking to two people who were born and grew up in New York, and except for a short period when we were married, we've always lived in the New York City area. Mary and I, certainly we've been blessed to travel around the country and world for years. There are some tourism slogans that are certainly memorable. Virginia's for lovers, pure Michigan, big sky country, the heart of it all for Ohio, first in flight, North Carolina, right? But part of what makes marketing successful often is simplicity and just being straight to the point. I Love New York says it all. It's about to celebrate 50 years, Ross. How big an impact has the slogan and the logo had on New York State tourism?
9: huge. We're so lucky to have one of the most recognized logos in the world, not only for tourism, but just overall. We're up there with the Nike swoosh and the golden arches. And it is such, it is one of the few slogans that isn't a command. It doesn't tell you to do anything. It's a statement of love. I think that says a lot, that New York State is such an easy state to love, both for the people who live here and the people who visit here, because there's such an amazing variety of things to do all in one state.
8: Absolutely. And, you know, I think people do think of New York City when they first think of New York, and we get that. But as you said, the diversity, when you get into New York State with all the regions, we've got the Hudson Valley. It's beautiful. It's family friendly. We could do the whole show on the Adirondacks and the Finger Lakes region of New York State, the history and growth that's going on in the Catskills. Robert and I have enjoyed that area many times. We've got Niagara Falls, Lake Placid, Saratoga, Lake George, Long Island with the beaches and the wineries. So how are the tourist numbers looking this year, and anything you want to point out about the regions?
9: Yeah, it's so far so good. Our numbers are looking steady. Like most people in the United States, the international market is a little softer than it has been, but luckily the domestic seems to be making up for that. We're lucky in New York because so much of what we have appeals to people and sort of the current trends in travel. Right, people are looking to get off the beaten track. They're looking to get to remote places and unplug. And in New York, you have such easy access to that. You know, we have more ski areas than any

0: where in the nation, people may think of other states, but it's New York. So you're always just like a mile or, an hour or so drive from great skiing. We have the longest foliage season in the nation. And actually, the Adirondacks were just named by Priceline as the number one fall foliage destination in the U.S. So it's easy to get out there and see beautiful foliage. We even put out a weekly I Love New York foliage report, which every week tells people where the best foliage is.
1: Well, that's coming.
0: So, and there's all those, you know, the small, beautiful, small towns. And so it's really easy to get out there and see the state. And so that's really benefits.
1: You know, one other thing that I'll throw out there as well is I'll just call it sports tourism because, you know, from all the professional sports teams you'll find in New York City and other parts of the state, you know, Buffalo and so forth, you know, we certainly talk about our love of the New York Yankees on the show regularly. But you think about the college sector. We've got Syracuse, St. John's, Army, West Point, popular. Then there's all the major sporting events, U.S. Tennis Open that's coming, New York City Marathon, PGA, the Tour Championships. You've got Belmont and Saratoga that are great. Yeah. I mean, Saratoga is just a great town in general. But, you know, regardless of the season, regardless of the month, if you're a sports fan, New York really has you covered, doesn't it, Ross?
0: Absolutely. We're excited that this year the Belmont Stakes returns to Belmont Park after a multi-year renovation of that venue. Saratoga will continue going strong as the oldest sporting venue in the United States. It's not a baseball stadium. It's Saratoga Racetrack. And of course, you know, any true blue baseball fan has to do their pilgrimage to Cooperstown to the one and only National Baseball Hall of Fame. That's right here in New York, in central New York.
1: You know, the other thing I'm going to throw out there that I do think that it's a little bit underappreciated, but the connectivity of airports in New York, you know, everyone, we know JFK and LaGuardia, but there's Westchester County Airport, Stewart International, Albany and Buffalo International, Syracuse and Rochester. You got Long Island, MacArthur, that most people know as Islip. But that's something that it really is a strong suit for New York, I've always said for years. But last question, really where we're going to take you with this, is we focused heavily on the America 250 on this show. We did the broadcast, actually, on July 4th from the Intrepid for the big celebration. But what do you say is the most patriotic way to celebrate this nation in New York?
0: We have a Path Through History program, which celebrates not only those historical attractions connected to the American Revolution, like Saratoga Battlefield, the turning point of the Revolution, but also immigration, Native American history, natural history. And that program curates all the amazing historical sites we have across New York State by different themes based on people's interests. Okay. So that's a really patriotic way to learn about experience history.
1: Well, folks, if you want to plan your own travels, you can come experience the Empire State yourself. The website is iloveny.com. Ross, really nice connecting with you today. Thanks for your time.
0: Great being with you. Thanks so much.
2: Thank you, Ross. Take care.
0: Bye-bye.
1: All right, there goes Ross. iloveny.com, folks. In a few minutes, we'll begin hour two on this August 22nd by talking about the best hotel reward programs. The Personal Connection, Right Stuff, and Museum Gallery are also all still ahead. 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
9: From ABC News, I'm Dave Packer. America has changed. That from Canadian Prime Minister Mark Carney in an address to the nation today. After trade talks collapsed late last night and with no deal, the U.S. imposing 50% tariffs on a host of Canadian goods. Today, Carney saying what the U.S. was offering was simply a bad deal for Canada.
10: The gap between partnership and competitor
2: unfortunately, has remained too wide in recent days. So last evening, I instructed our negotiators to return to Ottawa. We cannot accept what they've offered, and we will not give what they've asked.
6: Carney today saying Canada will retaliate, quote, dollar for dollar. Ontario Premier Doug Ford today supporting Carney.
10: President Trump, he can't be trusted. Simple as that. He changes the deal. He keeps moving the goalposts.
6: A Texas judge has denied Carmelo Anthony's request for a new trial. The teen was convicted of stabbing another teen to death during a track meet. A jury rejected his claims of self-defense in June and sentenced him to 35 years in prison for killing Austin Metcalf last year. Anthony's legal team still has an appeal in the Fifth Court of Appeals. An urgent search underway for a woman wanted in connection with the death of her husband, an off-duty Massachusetts police officer. Patrolman Kurt Solomon was found dead Tuesday. Worcester Police Chief Paul Saucier.
11: A warrant was issued to Karen Solomon for assault and battery with a dangerous weapon with serious bodily injury.
6: Also in Massachusetts, a trial of the mom who killed her three children, Lindsay Clancy. The defense rested a case arguing postpartum mental health and a dozen medications was to blame. ABC's Olivia Rubin.
12: Now, there's still more testimony to go here. The prosecution putting up three rebuttal witnesses to finish making its case. Closing arguments could come as soon as Tuesday.
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6: Some of the tens of thousands of people still without power in Northwest Indiana now filing a class action lawsuit against the state's public utility, claiming that the company did not manage vegetation in and around power lines. Gary resident Timothy Sheldon.
18: I don't know if it could be any much longer than 12 days because everybody's slowly losing their mind, as I can see around this area. You know, a lot of break-ins, stealing.
6: Earlier this month, a storm downed trees and knocked out power. The CDC says at least 55 people have fallen ill across 15 states in a salmonella and E. coli outbreak potentially linked to alfalfa sprouts. No deaths have been reported, although four people have been hospitalized so far and the sprouts have been recalled. ABC News medical contributor and pediatrician Dr. Alok Patel with how you can stay healthy.
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6: A humanoid robot called Lightning is officially faster than Olympian Usain Bolt, clocking 9.32 seconds in a 100-meter test. 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
1: All right, welcome back for Hour 2 of America's number one travel radio show. It is now just past 11 a.m. Eastern Time. It is Saturday, August 22nd, 2026. And we're going to begin these next 60 minutes of the show discussing some of the best hotel rewards programs.
2: Yeah, this is going to be its own radio gold. If you're a regular listener, then you know that Robert and I are high on loyalty programs for hotels and airlines. There are certainly pluses and minuses involved with status as well as accumulating and redeeming points. But in general, we like to see our money work for us when we travel, so we think the benefits outweigh any negatives. Almost every major hotel chain has its own free loyalty program, but they can differ wildly in value to travelers. Our next guest is a show friend and analyst with Wallet Hub. Chip Lupo returns today to discuss one of the recent Wallet Hub studies, the best hotel rewards programs of 2026. Let's connect now.
1: Yes, with that busy show hotline we got to get to, Mary. So, Chip, good morning. Nice to have you back on America's number one travel radio show.
3: Morning, all. Good to be with you. Thank you for having me.
1: Well, you're very welcome. So listen, as Mary just said in your setup, you know, we're mostly high on loyalty programs and the status they provide. We've traveled so much that we have lifetime Hilton Honors Diamond status, which requires having 10 consecutive years of Diamond status, plus you have to have stayed at least 1,000 nights in Hilton-branded hotels. So, but all the perks that it brings makes it challenging to stay with other hotel brands, which, of course, in this case with Hilton, they know well, but it's the same with the other top brands. So before we dive into the rankings from your recent study, I want you to share with everyone a high-level view of the core purpose of the study you did. You don't have to go through all the 21 metrics, but maybe touch on some of the bigger ones that you think carry the most weight for travelers.
3: Right. Well, you mentioned the key point that the top there, that is the you travel frequently. And to get the most bang for your buck out of a hotel rewards program, you're going to have to travel a lot, stay at a lot of hotels, particularly, as you mentioned, at one chain in order to really, really benefit from that. But basically, some of the categories that we used six overall, and those are earning policies, rewards value, redemption policies, geographic coverage, status levels, and other type features. The other thing that you have to keep in mind too with reward program, I know this is true with Hilton because I'm a Hilton's Honors member and I'm nowhere close to getting the major perk from that.
1: Okay.
3: Is that your rewards do expire at some point. There's only one the rewards program done. I think that's Best Western. So you have to have some kind of activity within X number of weeks or months, usually within a year. So, but if you don't use them or lose them.
2: Okay, so now for the drum roll. Choice Privileges took the top spot, and Wyndham Rewards a very close runner-up in this study. Chip, what are some key takeaways that you think push these hotel reward programs ahead of the giants like Hilton Honors and even Marriott Bonvoy?
3: Yeah, now what's interesting here is that Choice ranks number one for rewards value.
2: Mm-hmm.
3: And because that's key, because you want to definitely get the most bang for your buck.
2: Sure.
3: And number two for earnings policies.
2: Wyndham?
3: Where else is? Wyndham is also good for earning policies, and number three for rewards value. Status level. Wyndham is all the way at number five. Now, Hilton, thank goodness, ranks number one for status, though, which means that it's easier to more or less elevate, you know, X number of points. You know, you can.
1: Yeah, we've never had an issue as far as redeeming that. But, you know, but for the purpose of this conversation, Mary just mentioned you're ranking Choice Privileges and Wyndham Rewards number one and two. But they're followed by World of Hyatt, Hilton Honors is then, and then Marriott Bonvoy. So, you know, how much on average would you say, Chip, you know, that travelers are saving with these programs? And I'm curious if you're big on loyalty programs when you travel.
3: Yeah, now they do range. Combined, they will save you about an average of about 10% and up to 14% at hotels, which is where it bumps Choice Privilege up. I'm a big fan of hotel rewards, again, particularly if you travel a lot and if you are loyal to a particular brand, because as you mentioned, if you're if your goal is to get those free nights and those discounts, you're probably going to, you're not going to get them staying in a different chain. So you want to stay at the properties. And look also at what all the properties. Now, Hilton has a wide range of properties. They're not just with the Hilton brand. Courtyard Inn and those types of things for Marriott. So.
1: You're right. Listen, you could, they got like 30 different options in some of these parts, whatever. But Rudy, listen, I know you've evolved on loyalty. You're a little less loyal these days. But I mean, any thoughts that you want for Chip?
4: Well, I'm fairly loyal to Hyatt when I'm driving a lot. But Chip, do most people take advantage of this, or really do they not follow it? And as perhaps you and I and Robert and Mary do, number one. And number two, are hotel loyalty programs getting more generous every year, or staying the same, or getting less generous?
3: Well, it's interesting because a lot of people don't, just like with credit cards, with rewards credit cards, people use a credit card because they have it, and they might accumulate rewards and don't take advantage of them. Same with hotel rewards. And I think deep down, I think the hotel chains kind of rely on that. They kind of take that into account that not everyone's going to take. They do count on it. And what was the second?
4: The second one, are loyalty programs getting more generous, generally speaking, or less, or neither?
3: I think they're pretty much steady right now. There was a time, post COVID, an immediate after the COVID, where they were kind of cutting rewards, devaluating, and things like that. I think it's kind of stable, but they have to be on top of their game because it is super competitive. Because post COVID, people are still traveling.
1: Yeah, there's no. So Chip, I want to ask you this because, listen, this may be the single most important question that we ask today. Okay, so, we're told that you bake an award-winning pie at a state fair near you where you live. So I want to know, what kind of pie is this, and are you still continuing to enter to keep winning those awards?
3: Oh, the South Carolina State Fair, and this was in 2014, I won the overall award for my key lime pie.
1: Key lime pie.
2: Oh, my
3: key
2: favorite.
3: Lime pie.
1: Wow.
3: Yes.
1: Well,
3: listen,
4: have you been resting on your laurels for 11 years?
3: Yeah. Well, but I bake other things. I've won, combined maybe close to 30 blue and red ribbons combined.
1: Chip, that's why I said it. Maybe the single most important. Well, Chip, listen, unfortunately, we're going to come up on a break soon, so we have to let you go today. But we always appreciate you having you on the show, whether it's with Rudy or Mary and me. We hope you have a great weekend. Keep baking those pies. And listen, maybe we'll catch up. We'll get some loyalty points, and we'll share a slice together, okay?
3: Yeah, come on down to the State Fair in October. We'll try to take care of you.
1: All right, listen, appreciate it. You have a great weekend.
2: Thank you.
1: All right, folks, well, when we return from this quick sponsors break, we're going to put a very different spin on the personal connection. We like to keep mixing things up here on the program, and that's exactly what we're about to do. So stay with us. We'll be right back.
0: As we take a brief sponsors break, now's a good time to check us out on Facebook, Instagram, X, or LinkedIn at RM World Travel. We're coming right back.
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1: Ed, nice to be reconnecting with you this morning. It would be nicer doing it again at that beautiful Williamsburg Inn like we did last year, but welcome back to America's number one travel radio show.
6: Yeah, no, thank you both. It was awesome getting a chance to spend some time with you in Williamsburg last time around. But, hey, I'm happy to be on the show.
1: Well, exactly.
2: Well,
1: however
2: you.
1: We do
2: thank
1: it.
2: You,
1: so,
2: thank you.
1: You know, and I don't think I ever shared with you in our past interactions. I know you took on your role as CEO with Visit Williamsburg, I think a little over 2 years ago now, moving from another place with a lot of history, Lancaster, Pennsylvania. Mary and I have a deep affinity for Colonial Williamsburg and the surrounding area. We've probably been there, I don't know, maybe 20 times or so over the years. It's actually the place where when Mary and I were dating that she knew that she would marry me, and that was before I had even asked her.
2: That's true.
1: Yeah,
2: mm-hmm.
1: So I'm
6: Wow, that's amazing.
1: So, you know, since this is the personal connection part of the show, and I was just personal with you, how are you and your family, you know, the more and more that you connect with the area there in Williamsburg, how are you enjoying living and working there?
6: We love it. It's a special place, and it has so much variety. I've been really fortunate because coming from a place like Lancaster, Pennsylvania, which is very unique, and getting to come and lead a place like Williamsburg, Jamestown, and York,

0: Rosberg do such a fantastic job, and this has been such a celebratory year. They've seen incredible crowds coming in, really going back to the springtime. We had the Today Show come into town. They did their show live in Colonial Williamsburg, and that kind of kicked things off back in May of some awesome visitation. 4th of July, like you said, was a huge year for us. We had Judy Collins as one of our headliners, and you know, part of her farewell tour, she got up there and just did an awesome performance on Independence Day. And you mentioned the 100-year anniversary of Colonial Williamsburg, which is just so special. And not only are history buffs coming to the area now more than they have in the past, but we're getting new generations coming. And I do want to also mention that coming up on October 9th is the 250th anniversary of the First Baptist Church, which is here in Williamsburg. And we're expecting people from all over the country to come to town for that. So the beat goes on, so to speak. And there's lots of festivals.
1: I want to talk a little bit about that with you, because, you know, a month from now, Mary and I will be down in Pigeon Forge, Tennessee for one of our big Let's Go America Tour events and live remote broadcast. And, you know, some of the things that are being pitched to us to promote when we're there are all their pancake houses. Now, I think every American out there loves a good pancake house. Mary and I have enjoyed a number of good ones there in Williamsburg. You know, Colonial and Southern Pancake and Waffle House, they're two to come to mind. It's not much to look at, but our favorite happens to be Capital Pancake House on Capital Landing Road there. And I'm bringing all this up with you because something that you started is the Williamsburg Pancake Festival Week, and it's happening again in 5 weeks. I'm not sure why it never happened in the past, since you have so many pancake houses in Williamsburg. But I want you to talk about the event and what's ahead for folks who want to come experience it.
0: Yeah, well, I appreciate you bringing that up, because our region here in Williamsburg has an unusual number of pancake houses, as you mentioned. I think our town is 9 square miles. We have over 10 pancake houses, and it's a big deal here. And last year on National Pancake Day in late September, we decided, why don't we have a pancake festival? And so it was a full weekend event highlighted by a pancake eating contest. We're bringing it back this year, September 26th. And there's some new things this year. We're adding a 5K in the morning for people who kind of want to run off carbs before eating pancakes all day. We're getting the pancake houses involved, and we're actually going to have a semi-celebrity taking part in the eating contest this year. We're going to have a gentleman named Joey Chestnut.
1: Really? He's training in the hot dogs.
2: Oh, no way.
0: Wow. Yes. He was made famous by the Nathan's Hot Dog Annual Eating Championship. He's also won the Chicken Wing Eating Championship several times, and he's coming into town. We also have the number one ranked female eater in the world, and so expecting another big crowd this year, as Joey Chestnut wanted to come down and try to win the World Pancake Eating Championship.
1: I love it.
2: Listen, folks, listen up there, because that's going to be quite an event. So I want to go this direction with you. So we're talking a lot about Williamsburg, but you do oversee Yorktown and Jamestown. It's all part of the historic triangle. So lots of deep history, big historic footprint, but you also have modern attractions in the area, like Busch Gardens, for example. I know you also love, besides pancakes, I know you love your theme parks, Ed. But when you think about a place, you can go and connect with family, friends, even business events, Williamsburg may not necessarily be the first place that people think of, but it does offer a lot. It's a great place to go. I'm curious how you work to balance the history of the brand with all of the adventure and family fun that also exists in terms of when you get the word out about the destination.
0: Yeah, it can be tricky, but it's also a lot of fun. I mean, our DNA is certainly our rich American history between, you know, Jamestown, the first settlement, Williamsburg, the revolutionary think tank of the day, and of course Yorktown, the battle where we won our independence. The history is so rich. But then when you think about a place like Busch Gardens, which continues to introduce, whether it's new roller coasters or new events, constantly giving people reasons to visit beyond our history, and then between our breweries, our winery, I mentioned the festivals across the three different towns, there's really something for everyone, and it's grown into a 12-month tourist destination, especially now that there's a brand new 200,000

0: 1,000 square foot indoor sports and events center that just opened up in June. We think the winter months are going to get even more busy here in the historic Triangle.
1: Well, let me. So we got about a minute and a half left, and you know, I can tell you when Mary and I drove back down to Virginia Beach after we were all together last year. I mean, we knew it then. You could see it in your face, but we can hear it in your voice now. I mean, you love what you're doing. It's obvious. But you know, as you continue to go about trying to put your own stamp on Williamsburg, you know, what are some of your long term ambitions for Greater Williamsburg? You know, once you're past the momentum right now of America 250 and the centennial celebrations, you got about a minute left with us.
0: Yeah. Well. This past spring, as we were leading into the 4th of July, all three places started to test the waters of live entertainment. And it was a huge hit. We saw that there was an appetite for live entertainment. And there are discussions happening now about future big game-changing projects like building a live performance venue somewhere in the historic Triangle.
1: Oh, that makes sense.
0: Yeah, I think, okay. You know, the sports facility was the beginning of a whole new renaissance for this region.
1: Well, Ed, listen, appreciate having you on today. Good conversation. Folks, you can find out more. You can connect with Ed and his team yourself at visitwilliamsburg.com. Ed, enjoy the weekend. We hope to see you again soon, okay? Folks, as we get ready for this bottom of the hour break, in 20 minutes, we're going to take you to Houston for the Museum Gallery. But next, Rudy's back with the right stuff.

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1: This October 20th, Mary and I will be in Malta in the southern Mediterranean, and we're going to have a number of show fans there with us as we get ready for a 12-day cruise together. There are just two cabin suites left at this point for you to book this spectacular trip. It's happening because of our partnership with Region 7 Seas. So if you're looking to put an exclamation point on your 2026 travels with a trip that you'll remember forever, call Megan Garfield at Region today. Book this special 12-day cruise. Again, it's this October. It's aboard Seven Seas Grandeur from Malta to Athens. We're also going to Sicily, Lower Italy, Croatia, Montenegro, Turkey, and a number of other ports in Greece as well. So many of the places that we're going, their bucket list. The Region team will deliver some of the best fun and entertainment you'll find in the cruise sector of travel, plus great food at around 10 different restaurants, all mixed with such an array of culture. 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You'll see the banner for the 2026 cruise atop the homepage. It includes a phone number for Megan as well. Make your reservation and come travel with us this October 20th through November 1st in the Southern Med.
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Anthony's request for a new trial. The teen was convicted of stabbing another teen to death during a track meet and sentenced to 35 years in prison. In Massachusetts, an arrest warrant issued and an urgent search for the wife of an off-duty cop who was found dead at their home. This is ABC News.

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3: 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Well, there are family vacations. There are also gap years, common among some high school graduates before they begin at university, especially in the UK. But then there's my guest, who combines both. Charles Whelan is the faculty director for the Center of Business Government and Society at the Tuck School of Business at Dartmouth College in Hanover, New Hampshire. He and his wife, a school administrator, decided to take a year off and travel the world with their three children. Katrina was 18 as the journey began, Sophie was 16, and CJ was about to enter the eighth grade. That's a wide variety of ages involving logistics and preferences. Sophie, for example, was not nuts about taking the gap year at all. The result of that trip is a book, making this our Right Stuff segment for this weekend. The frank account of the family's travel is titled, We Came, We Saw, We Left, subtitle A Family Gap Year. Charlie, welcome to the show. I know we're lucky to have you for two segments today, but let's start this segment by asking whose idea was this, and continent by continent, what was your routing?
4: It was clearly my idea, but to understand why, you got to go back to the fall of 1983, when I had decided that I really wanted to go around the world after I'd been accepted to college to take a gap year, which probably didn't even have the name gap year back then. My principal, high school principal, and parents convinced me this was a terrible idea, even though I'd been accepted to college already. They talked me out of it. I went to college. I probably would have gotten more out of college if I'd traveled before. But nonetheless, I got to Dartmouth College and said, never again is anybody going to talk me about out of traveling out of the world. So when it

0: came time to graduate from Dartmouth, I was dating a girl named Leah, and I said, "Hey, Leah, how would you like to go around with the world with me?" After some cajoling, she agreed. Of course, Leah is now my wife. We did take that original trip in 1988-89, so to fast forward to the trip that you're talking about in the book, she and I both agreed that it would be a fun thing to do again with our entire family. So I'll claim credit for the original trip, but it was a joint decision to take the family.
1: Yeah, because there's no difference between traveling after college with Leah than with three more children. I understand you were the official. I understand you were the official photographer and blogger while your wife Leah planned the route and kept a strict eye on expenses. And her budget was less business class and more coach class, wasn't it?
0: That was a really important part of the trip. This was not meant to be a bougie, nor could we afford a bougie jaunt from five-star hotel to five-star hotel. So it was on the order of $20 a night for lodging per person, and it was really rigid. In the book, there are a number of examples. At one point, I was trying to get a cup of coffee in an airport, and Leah shut me down. She said, "You've already spent your food budget for the day." There was another time I was trying to buy The Economist magazine, and I went through and found the change in the bottom of my photography bag. It was like 35 cents, and I took it to the currency exchange, and I said, "How many Kiwi dollars can I get for 35 cents? And she said, she looked at me because I didn't look like an indigent person. She said, "What are you trying to do?" And I said, "I'm just short of The Economist. I need 20 more cents." And she just gave me 20 cents in New Zealand currency and said, "Go buy the magazine." So yeah, it was meant to be a low budget trip. And I think there's a lot of good things about that. You're closer to the things that are most interesting a lot of times.
1: Well, I know you missed buses and stayed in some pretty funky accommodations, but really the worst thing that happened during the 9-month adventure involved Katrina and the bite of a sandfly that seemed benign at the start, but wasn't. In the minute we have in this segment, can you describe that situation?
0: Yeah, she got bit by a sandfly in the Amazon. It transmitted a disease that we would learn eventually, continents later, was leishmaniasis, which is literally a flesh-eating parasite. And over the course of several continents, from Australia to New Zealand, ultimately to South Asia, we tried to figure out what it was. Ultimately, it got a secondary infection, which is even more dangerous, and it was finally in Vietnam that it was more or less diagnosed, and she had to be airlifted to Germany to be treated for leishmaniasis.
1: And she was later able to rejoin the trip. I know that was tough. And Katrina was the one who was sort of not really wanting to do it. Just real fast, is she happy with the result?
0: Yeah, so Katrina's the oldest one. She was very happy. It was Sophie, her younger sister.
1: Oh, Sophie,
0: right. Yeah, so uneager to do it that she actually joined us 2 months late in the trip. She negotiated a late departure. And I think now she would tell you that it was one of the most formative things that she did. She turned out to be a great traveler, but there was some growth along the way.
1: Spoken like an optimistic father.
0: Yeah, right. That's the
1: book is called... The book is called We Came, We Saw, We Left, A Family Gap Year. We're going to continue our conversation right after this break with the author of that book, Charlie Whelan. He's an academician. His wife was a teacher when this trip began. She's since, I think, gone on to be a principal. And the kids are, well, we'll find out about the kids in just a moment. Stick around. I really want you to hear some of the adventures that happened after all this. We're in the middle of a Right Stuff segment. Glad you're with us. Don't go away. We'll be back in just a moment. You're in RM World Travel, and I am so glad you are.
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1: 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We're in the middle of a Right Stuff segment with the author of We Came, We Saw, We Left, A Family Gap Year, written by Charles Wieland. It's about his family's 9-month, 3-teenager, 6-country trip around the world. Charlie, you called your trip the ultimate family dinner. Can you elaborate on that for me?
2: Yes, we had all the usual travails and conflicts that come up in the course of parenting children, only we were doing it in the Amazon on overnight buses while throwing up, while seasick and the like. So just take the typical stuff you deal with teenagers and just put it on a bigger, rougher canvas.
1: Yeah, your whole family had some, there's a lot of throwing up on these trips.
2: There's a lot. First of all, we have a proclivity for motion sickness. I'll just put that out there, starting with me. I think it's probably genetic. But yeah, if you take enough buses and enough long boats and ferries, you're just in motion a lot of the time. We got better at that, mostly by medicating it, but it is an inherent part of low-budget travel.
1: And I will point out your bus trips weren't 2 or 3 hours long. Some were overnight. Some were more than 12 hours. A lot of them, by the way. I like a lot of your writing. This is a book that I think anybody can read, even if they're not contemplating an around-the-world trip with 3 teenagers. For example, I like your line, Dubai is like the love child of Saudi Arabia and Las Vegas. Great line, Charlie.
2: Especially when you've come from India. There's probably no more stark comparison between what I love, the chaos, the exhilaration, the motion of India, but it's a little crazy, and then Dubai, which is remarkably orderly, air-conditioned, and the like. So we had come, I think we flew from Mumbai to Dubai, and that is just a very strange experience.
1: That is culture shock. Among the things you learned, you go toward the end of the book, you describe them. The one I liked was the teenage brain is a bizarre thing.
2: The good news is it gets better. I teach college students. Their frontal cortex still isn't fully developed. The women are a little ahead of the guys. But, yeah, students and teens are going to learn anywhere. And why not learn while doing it around the world, seeing the full breadth of what life has to offer?
1: Charlie, women are always a little ahead of the guys, okay?
2: That is true. We catch up, I think, but it takes a while.
1: Some of the other things you've done, the greatest luxury is time and that life goes on without you. This was a good thing. The world is significantly less poor than it was when you first traveled with your girlfriend in 1988.
2: That's worth pointing out. It's also, although we're backsliding a little, it's also more free. I mean, one of the things that was striking about traveling in 88, 89, and one of the reasons we wanted to do it again, is that we kind of caught the tail end of the Cold War. So I had gone separately to the Soviet Union in 87, so I'd seen the Soviet Union, but we entered Hungary in 1989 before the Berlin Wall came down, but already there was some people were allowed to go into Hungary who had not usually been able to go in, and people were able to leave Hungary to go into Austria. And one of the things that struck me and still strikes me to this day is there in Hungary, there were tables set up in a plaza where people were selling the books that had been banned for 45 years. And then it was literally, I was watching freedom breaking out. So that had a profound effect on me. And it is true, as you pointed out, that in a lot of places, India being one of them, there was a lot less dire poverty than there was 30 years ago.
1: And the flip side of the coin, the bad news side, you found that serious environmental damage in the past decade has been the worst on record for deforestation.
2: I think that was one of the really physically, you could feel it emotionally, because when we went to the Amazon, we took a boat way up the river, long past where you see any structures, but you still see mountainsides on fire, where ranchers are just clearing entire areas where they're going to either grow things or graze cattle. So you're watching that the deforestation happen, which of course, and the fire, which contributes to climate change. You get to places where cacao farmers will tell you, well, I can't grow here, I've got to move it over there. So you see on the ground the manifestations of what's happening. And it's not meant to be a political statement, it's just kind of the reality of what we saw on the ground.
1: Charles Wieland's book is called We Came, We Saw, We Left, A Family Gap Year. Thanks, Charlie, for joining us today. Appreciate it.
2: Well, thank you for making the journey with me.
1: We'll be right back.
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4: All right. Today's museum gallery takes us to Houston, Texas, and the Houston Museum of Natural Science. To maximize our time, we're going to get straight to that show hotline and welcome their Director of Curriculum and Content, Kathleen Havens.
3: Hello, Kathleen. Thanks for joining us today and being part of the museum gallery.
5: Oh, thanks for having me. I'm excited to be here.
3: Well, as are we. So, you know, listen, there are some museums I can think of. Maybe they would not be my first place to work, but I would say it must be pretty enjoyable to work at one of the most heavily visited and well-known museums in the country, Kathleen. So I want you to give everyone a brief overview of the Houston Museum of Natural Science and really what it offers visitors on a broad scale.
5: Oh, my goodness. Absolutely. So the Museum of Natural Science, as the name suggests, is natural science, but it also has a lot of history-based exhibits as well. So anthropology, like ancient Egypt, you've got the Hall of the Americas, but on top of that, you have the dinosaurs, so that's a real famous part, obviously, right? We're also known as the quote-unquote dinosaur museum. Wildlife, living wildlife as well, the Butterfly Center, you know, you have the giant screen theater, the planetarium. You could spend days here.
4: Mm-hmm. It looks like that's the case. So, all right, I want to get a little specific, and I want to start with you talking a little bit about the Mauryan Hall of Paleontology, which to me is sort of like the defining space of a natural history museum. But your exhibits look a little more action-packed and not exactly static. Do tell.
5: That is exactly right. So if you're looking carefully, you'll see that the different large exhibits or the large skeletons are all interacting with each other in some way. Might be T-Rex trying to steal, you know, Quetzalcoatlus's egg,
4: yeah.
5: Or, you know, another T-Rex going after Denversaurus. So they're all interacting, and so they're not just standing there in these, like, rigid poses like some of us might have been used to back in the day when we were young.
4: Yeah, absolutely. It looks completely different. It looks like a lot of fun.
3: So I want to talk about this because, you know, Mary, you know, she loves checking out the gems and minerals at museums when we travel.
4: I do.
3: I can recall very much. I mean, we spent a very long time at London's Natural History Museum with their gem collection, but you've got a world-class collection there as well, Kathleen, so share a few details.
5: Yeah, we really do. We have some of the finest specimens, I would say, in the world, from, like, in their natural state, the minerals and gems, to, like, jewelry that has been curated and turned into these beautiful pieces. And what's really cool about our hall is the lighting. The lighting is outstanding, and it matters so much more than people know, you know, because you want to hit those facets mm-hmm. just right so you get the gem or the mineral to, you know, look its best and most beautiful.
3: Mary, you'd
4: yeah,
3: be
4: that's very cool.
3: You
4: I would. We're going to head out there
3: at
4: some point just to see that. So, Kathleen, I know you have a steady rotation of traveling exhibits year-round and all kinds of events at the museum for members and visiting families. Is there anything special coming up to the museum this fall or even holiday season that you want to mention?
5: So right before Thanksgiving, we are getting the Dead Sea Scrolls, and we are super-duper excited about that, and I think it's going to gain a lot of attention. People are very much interested in that part of history. Are you guys familiar with what the Dead Sea Scrolls are?
3: Oh, absolutely.
4: Yes.
3: Yeah.
4: Actually,
3: yeah.
4: We saw parts of them years ago. I didn't realize they were still traveling.
3: Was that at the Reagan Library we saw them?
4: I don't remember. I thought
3: yeah.
4: it was New York, but so they're still traveling.
5: Oh, yeah. And we had them here, like, oh, gosh, I want to say 20 or 25 years ago. I've been here, I'm going on my 30th year, so it's hard to sort of remember. But it was super, super popular at that time. In fact, we had to stay open like in late into the evening just to get the people who wanted to see it through.
3: Yeah, I bet you will.
4: Yeah, yeah.
3: So we've got just about a minute left with you. And, you know, it's not that often we talk to a museum. I mean, there's usually one location. Now, you're located there for folks that, if they know Houston well, you're in the Herman Park area. But you do have two satellite locations. Anything you want to just touch on with those two locations?
5: Sure. Our Sugar Land location is much more intimate. It is in a former prison, which is kind of an interesting, fun historical fact.
3: Absolutely.
5: We have lots of families going there. And then we also have the George Observatory, which is kind of a hidden gem that not a lot of people know about. It's out in the park. It has a big telescope that you can go to star watching parties if you book it in advance. It's just amazing.
3: Yeah, the George Observatory.
5: We're so lucky in Houston.
3: Yeah, mm-hmm. I mean, we've spent a lot of time also going to observatories with our sons, and the George Observatory is one that I know we have not been to, but has been on the list.
5: We'll have to do that.
3: So I want to give folks the website that can find out more for any of the locations. Hey, folks, it's just hmns.org, hmns.org, Houston Museum of Natural Science. Kathleen, appreciate you joining us today. Thank you.
5: Absolutely. I enjoyed the talk.
4: Yeah, likewise. Have a great weekend. Thank you.
5: You too.
4: Thanks.
5: Bye.
3: All right. Well, there we are.
4: Looks like a fabulous museum.
3: Yeah, really. We got to make sure. And then the George Observatory is something I know we've wanted to get to. So, all right. Well, we appreciate all of you being here with us today. Until we're back with you next Saturday, that will be August 29th. Can't believe that, at 10 a.m. Eastern Time. Special thanks to all of our guests who appear on the show today with Mary and me and Rudy. 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
10: From ABC News, I'm Dave Packer. A Texas judge today denied a request to grant Carmelo Anthony a new trial. The judge heard testimony this week after the teen was convicted and sentenced to 35 years in prison for fatally stabbing fellow student Austin Metcalf at a high school track meet.
11: Prosecutors testified they brought up these text messages that were sent by Carmelo Anthony that included disciplinary records and text messages that they say indicated an interest in weapons and violence.
10: Earlier this week, a Collin County judge who presided over the murder trial was removed from further proceedings in the case. An escalating trade war between the U.S. and Canada, President Trump imposing a 50% tariff on Canadian goods, ranging from building materials to hockey sticks. Canada's Prime Minister Mark Carney firing back with retaliatory tariffs and seeking new trading partners overseas.
12: We can't control the storm that blows in from Washington. We can, however, chart a new course by building Canada strong at home and diversifying our trading relationships abroad.
10: In Ukraine, President Zelensky vowing a response to a Russian drone attack on a shopping mall in his hometown of Krivorivny Friday. At least 16 people and 130 injured, including at least 23 children. On state TV, Russian President Putin today said that Kyiv had opened a Pandora's box with its strikes on Russian economic targets. Then back here at home, the search continues for the wife of a murdered off-duty Worcester, Massachusetts police officer. Authorities have been looking for Karen Solomon since her 57-year-old husband, Patrolman Kurt Solomon, was found dead on Tuesday. Worcester Police Chief Paul Saucier.
13: The nature of the injury was a sharp object, so we don't know. You know, anymore, we can't really release more details.
10: A warrant for Karen's arrest had been issued on a charge of assault and battery with a dangerous weapon with serious bodily injury. You're listening to ABC News.
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10: A growing number of travelers are rolling the dice on so-called mystery vacations. You purchase a voucher on Groupon for a trip that is then selected for you at random. The points guy, Nick Ewan, telling us that the list of destinations is really varied and range from domestic travel to tropical getaways.
17: At the high end, there are actually some tropical getaways to Thailand or Greece, but then there are other ones that are closer to home, Atlantic City, Orlando, Las Vegas.
10: Alleged misuse of AI-powered surveillance cameras has led to criminal charges against former Georgia law enforcers. ABC's Brian Clark explains.
18: Savannah Mayor Van Johnson was upset earlier this month after six former police department employees were under investigation for allegedly misusing Flock surveillance cameras to make personal searches.
19: Totally honest, I'm disappointed. I'm pissed off about it.
18: The Georgia Bureau of Investigation has now arrested four of them. They're charged with misuse of a license plate reader system. The three who were police officers were also charged with violating an oath. Brian Clark, ABC News.
10: Serena Williams is making a comeback at the U.S. Open, teaming up with world number two Carlos Alcaraz in a star-studded mixed doubles duo. The U.S. Tennis Association announced Saturday that Williams and Alcaraz have been given a wild card into the tournament. The mixed doubles main draw begins on Tuesday. It will be Williams' first time playing at the U.S. Open since 2022. Dave Packer, ABC News.
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22: A fire weather watch has been issued for eastern Whatcom County ahead of possible thunderstorms. The National Weather Service issued the alert for the west slopes of the North Cascades from late last night through this evening. Any lightning paired with dry conditions brings a heightened risk of starting new fires and amplifying existing ones. Meanwhile, the site of two iconic Bellingham culinary institutions is officially on the market. The Kentucky Street property that housed both Home Skillet and Home School Barbecue was listed for sale on Thursday. John L. Scott Real Estate describes the property as a rare piece of Bellingham and Sunnyland history. Built in 1950, the asking price for the building is currently set at $750,000. And time's running out to visit one of Whatcom County's premier summer attractions. The Northwest Washington Fair is down to its final day in Linden today. The fair will wrap up with a blast from the past featuring the all-female AC/DC cover band Hell's Bells, along with Crush, the Bon Jovi experience. Fair hours run from 11 a.m. to 10 p.m. Your forecast for today: showers and a possible thunderstorm later in the day. Otherwise, mostly cloudy with a high near 72. Tonight, a 50% chance of showers, mainly after 10 p.m. Mostly cloudy with a low around 58. Adam Rada Redeker, KGMI News.

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Plus, your tech questions answered. What's going on? I'm Rich DeMuro, and this is Rich on Tech. This is the show where I talk about the tech stuff I think you should know about. It's also the place where I answer your questions about technology. I believe the tech should be interesting, useful, and fun. We've got Bobo in studio. We've got Kim on the phones. You listening, thank you so much for being there. Phone lines are open. 888-RICH-101. That's 888-742-4101. 888-RICH-101. Give me a call if you have a tech question, need some advice, or maybe you just want to share something interesting you've discovered in the tech world. You can also send me an email. Just go to richontech.tv and hit contact. I can't guarantee that I can respond to all of your messages, but I will say, if you've been emailing me in the past week or so, and you've noticed that sometimes my responses are a lot quicker, I will tell you why. There is a reason. It is because of the new Pixel 11 Pro, the feature called Rambler on there, where basically the voice to text is so good, I can read your email. If it's an easy question I can answer right off the top of my head, I can just ramble the answer and it perfectly formats it and sends it off to you. So that is why you're seeing some faster answers these days. It's all because of technology. Guests on the show this week, we're hearing from Steve Wiseman, founder of Scamicide. He's going to discuss the latest scams he's seeing, emerging frauds, and stuff that you can do to protect yourself. And later in the show, Miriam Jawar, host of the Mobile Tech Podcast. We're going to talk about the phone I just mentioned, Google's new Pixel 11 lineup. Well, one of the big stories this week is Meta. Meta is on trial, whether Instagram and Facebook harmed kids. This is a landmark trial happening right now in California. Well, not right now, but it's happening now. Not as we speak, but it's happening. You know what I mean? This could change how Facebook and Instagram work for kids and teens. 29 states are behind it, but the current trial involves California, Colorado, Kentucky, and New Jersey. They're taking the lead here. These states are accusing Meta of designing Facebook and Instagram to hook young users. Also, misleading parents about safety, improperly collecting data for kids under 13. That's probably the least of their concerns at this point, is the improper data collection. Meta, of course, denies any wrongdoing. They say they have invested heavily in teen safety. Have they? Well, that's what we're going to find out through testimony like this. The big testimony this week came from Arturo Bejar. He is a former Meta engineering director and a safety executive. He testified that Mark Zuckerberg created a culture where growth and engagement came before child safety. Now, think about that for a moment. Do you believe that? Do you think Facebook prioritized growth over anything else, even child safety? We can't answer that right now, but we all have seen the growth of their platforms that have been on fire for the past, I don't know. I mean, when did I sign up for Facebook? I can still remember. It was 2007. So it's almost been 20 years of Facebook, and it's big. I know that you may say, oh, only the olds use Facebook. Not true. A lot of people are on Facebook, and a lot of people, everyone, I would say, out of all of the social media platforms, everyone is on Instagram. Instagram is the equalizer. You know, whether you want to be on Twitter or not, whether you want to be on TikTok or not, whether you want to be on Facebook or not, Instagram is one that I think everyone can still agree on, that that's where people go. This Arturo Bejar said that Zuckerberg was basically the point man. If he wanted something done, it would be done. If he didn't want it done, well, it didn't get done. That's understandable, I bet. One other claim he made, he said that Meta had the technology that could identify users who were under 13, but basically they didn't really do much about that. They kind of took a don't ask, don't tell kind of stance on there. Now, I would believe that, because here's the thing. When my kid signed up for Claude and started chatting with it, and he's, you know, under 13,
I'm not kidding. Within 2 hours, Claude said, sorry, we think you're a kid. No more access for you. It was almost immediate where they used those signals to say, sorry, we understand that you're a kid. That's it. You're cut off. Instagram, now they've said in recent years that they're trying to find more signals and put teens into certain buckets, but they didn't do it in a big way before. He also said that Instagram did this take a break feature and it was ineffective because it wasn't on by default and it was very easy for teens to ignore. I think when I first reported on that, you just basically had to dismiss it and it was like, okay, goes away. Meta, what do they say about all this? They point to hundreds of employees working on safety. They say they've built tools and protections for young people. And they also say that the states saying that all this social media addiction and harm might not be all correct. You know, there's a lot of people that say that these social media platforms have harmed kids. There's some people that say, well, have they? I mean, there's a million aspects to this. How do you trace it right back to just social media? How do you trace it right back to Instagram? Kids are doing a lot of different things. But the stakes here are big. Now, Facebook, in their testimony or their, you know, promotion of this, has said, look, this is going to cost us $1.4 trillion. That's more money than this company has. And so please feel sorry for us. But the state's attorney general say, no, it's probably more like hundreds of millions of dollars. You know, Facebook, Meta, they want to make it seem like this is going to break them. The trial expected to last for about 6 weeks. I think the takeaway here is this. Number one, you still have to be a parent. That's number one. You know, we're just because Facebook loses in this trial or Meta loses does not really change anything moving forward. Sure, they may have to redesign the app. Sure, they may have to take away endless scrolling or all the notifications. But there's always going to be something else that comes along that's similar. And there's already other tools out there that teens are using, like Snapchat, like TikTok. So that means just because these state attorney generals win doesn't mean it's like, oh, parents can breathe a sigh of relief. Everything's going to be fine with their kids. No, there's so much out there as a parent that you have to be aware of still. Now, this may be a big slap on the wrist for them and say, okay, you got to change things. You knew something was wrong and you didn't do anything about it. But we still have to be parents. And we still have to be aware of how these apps work, how our kids are using them, and most importantly, the fact that our kids are smarter than us when it comes to these apps. And so even if you try to put these safeguards in place, guess what? The kids know ways around them. The kids know how to try something else that gets around it. But I think the biggest thing that we can get from this trial is, did Facebook make their app addictive? Did they know they were doing that? Did they know that when you log on, it's like a little slot machine? When you see those hearts in the corner, I'm an adult, and that still appeals to me. When you see the hearts, when you see the comments, when you see the likes, they know what they designed. They designed a mini slot machine in your pocket, and adults fall prey to it as well. I mean, every adult I know can hardly stop scrolling. And why not? It's the most information you've ever seen in your life, the stuff that you're into. More and more and more and more and more. And I'm guilty of it. Everyone's guilty of it. You go to check a notification on your phone. Next thing you know, you're scrolling. And it's been 5 minutes before you stop. So the states are hoping for a big tobacco moment. Meta is hoping that this all blows over. But I think at the end of the day, this does bring awareness. We need to be aware of what is happening, the impact of technology on us. Technology is not inherently good or bad. No matter what you have, whatever tool that's been invented in this world over time could always be used for good or for bad. Now, the design of those tools, could it be faulty? Could it be addictive? Yes, that can come out and that could be understood. But at the end of the day, we are humans. We need to live with this stuff. We are going to continue to live with it. And kids who are at a disadvantage because their brains are not exactly well formed just yet, they are at the biggest disadvantage because this is where this could take them over. They could feel depressed. They could feel sad. They could feel FOMO. All things that adults can feel too, but we can work with it better. Kids, they're not fully there yet, so they can't work with it. So I think this is going to be an interesting case to watch. No matter what happens, I think it's good for us to understand that these companies are out there for themselves. They're not there for us. They're not there to make our lives better, to make our lives, oh my gosh, we want to show you 10,000 cooking recipes because you want to make the best salmon on Friday night. No,
They want you to be on their app for as long as humanly possible. 888-RICH-101, 888-742-4101. You want to hop on the phone lines, you want to get on the show, give me a call. We got lots to talk about today. Talk about the big merger in cable. We'll talk about ChatGPT, fake IRS crypto letters. We got a whole lot to get through right here on Rich on Tech.

0: Someone had a birthday.
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Welcome back to Rich on Tech. Rich DeMuro here, hanging out with you, talking technology. 888-RICH-101, 888-742-4101. I'm using a new pair of headphones this week, so it sounds so different. They're very much like locked onto my ears, so I don't hear anything outside of my own voice and then you, I guess. But anyway, that's, you know, sometimes it's just a stream of consciousness coming from my brain to my mouth, which could be a bad thing. 888-RICH-101, 888-742-4101. Welcome to the show. Sent out the newsletter

0: but it's called I Like Movies. ilikemovies.app. I have tried every movie app in the world. This one is incredible. It is so clean. It's got every feature I want, and I switch to it immediately. And it's a, you know, it's a small developer out of, I think, Europe or something like that. And just amazing. It's really, really good. Yes, there's going to be like some premium features down the line, but you can use everything for free that you need. Like, I have not run into anything that is paywalled on this app just yet. So again, it's called I Like Movies. ilikemovies.app. Search for it in Google Play. Here's the thing. When I tell you a link, though, it's best not to just search on the web for things, because you're going to come up with some random app that you're going to email me about 2 days later and say, Rich, my phone is filled with all kinds of ads and, you know, all these things that are popping up because I downloaded that app you mentioned. I'm like, nope, that's not the app I mentioned. This one doesn't even have advertising on it, and it's completely free right now. So again, it's called ilikemovies.app, richontech.tv. This is episode number 188. So I'll put the link on the show notes. All right, let's kick it off with Marshall in Reseda, California. Marshall, you're on with Rich.
1: Still in New Jersey, yes.
0: What's that? You're from New Jersey? What?
1: Yeah, I'm from New Jersey, North New Jersey, yep.
0: Oh, my.
1: I met you a couple of times. I met you in the Amazon Fresh store a couple of times.
0: Oh, I remember you, Marshall. That's right. Oh, that store is no longer there, sadly.
1: I know, sad. I like that store a lot. Anyways, I don't want to keep you too long. I got to ask you a question. I know it sounds weird. I do not have internet at home. I have a hotspot on my phone, okay, and I have, you know, stuff like that. I wanted to watch, like, I watch the KTLA news a lot, but sometimes there's stuff I want to see or I miss it and stuff like that. And the KTLA Plus app that you talk about, I have to have another comment too, but the KTLA Plus app they always advertise, that only goes to your TV, am I correct?
0: Correct. Yes.
1: Smart TV.
0: Yep.
1: Is there any way on a tablet or anything at all you can watch that stuff?
0: You can go to just the website, KTLA.com,
1: yeah.
0: And there's like,
1: yeah,
0: a big...
1: I know that. That's how I watch the news. Yeah,
0: yes.
1: Stuff like that when I'm out.
0: Yes, but that's the only way right now is through the smart TVs. And so KTLA Plus is on, it's on Roku, it's on Apple TV, it's on some Samsung TVs, and also, what's the other one I'm thinking about? Fire, did I mention that one?
1: Oh, okay, no, but yeah. So, I know that. Okay. I got a free Pluto TV over a year ago.
0: Yep.
1: I was supposed to connect it up to the internet and I don't have internet at home, and they keep calling me. Are you going to connect it up or give it back?
0: I was going to say they're going to make you give it back to them because that's part of the deal.
1: I know. The other comment I got, you know that sometimes, because when I watch the news and they broadcast it, you know, sometimes when they don't do it live, like when it's on live, they'll have like this, the other day it happened at 7 o'clock in the morning. They put that news back on at 9 o'clock in the morning. And I took a screenshot to prove it and stuff like that. And they're really wonky on how they do some of the broadcasting stuff like that. It's really weird what they're doing.
0: I mean, it's supposed to line up with the programming on the live TV. I think sometimes there's just, you know, it's still a new thing. So sometimes I believe parts of it are automated. Maybe the automation doesn't work, but in general, it's supposed to line up. But Marshall, why not get an antenna and just plug it into the back of your TV?
1: I do that. I have an antenna on the back of my TV. I just don't have internet, though.
0: I know, but you don't need internet to watch. I mean, are you trying to watch, like, certain segments later?
1: Yeah, that's what I want to do, see the stuff later on.
0: Okay, well, we have a pretty good YouTube page where most things are clipped if you watch them there. Obviously, that's not instantaneous, but a lot of that stuff mirrors what's on the app, and so I think that that's another way of doing it. I mean, look, you know, there's... News is changing, you know, like it used to be in the news business, like the only way you could watch something. And by the way, thanks for the call, Marshall. Appreciate it. Good to hear from you. You know, in the news business, it used to be you had to watch live on TV and that was it. And then YouTube came along and it kind of disrupted things. But the problem is the media companies don't really control how YouTube works, right? So they're not getting the ad revenue from YouTube that they get from their own sales and that kind of stuff. And so a lot of these media companies have started their own apps, their streaming apps that you can install on your smart TV and you can watch. And a lot, you know, but they have to tiptoe into this stuff because the bread and butter is still broadcast TV. It's like any other business. You don't want to disrupt your bread and butter, but you want to be where people are. And so we keep seeing, like, in my time that I've been in TV news, I mean, so much has changed with the way you can access stories, you can see stories. Now reporters like myself will put our stories on Instagram. You know, I'll wait like a day later or something like that just to let it kind of percolate through the news programs, and then I'll put it on my Instagram. YouTube, the stories go on there. So, I mean, there's

so many ways to watch, but at the end of the day, it's still free at its core. And that all you need is an antenna. And I've got a great antenna. I should put it on my, I put so many things in my Amazon cart, and one of them is this little antenna that someone recommended. And it's like, here it is. It's, well, it used to be $15. Now it's up to $25, but it's got, I mean, it's a little tiny antenna. You plug into your TV and, you know, you get all the channels for free. And I've done this in my home and it works really well. In this day and age, 2026, it's still amazing that you could plug an antenna into your TV and get like free programming, unlimited. Try it someday. We've come a long way since rabbit ears. 888-RICH-101, 888-742-4101. I'll tell you what ChatGPT is doing to make teens have a safer experience with AI. Coming up.

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5: Tariff on Canadian goods, ranging from building materials to hockey sticks, Canada firing back with retaliatory tariffs. Ukraine's President Zelensky vowing a response to a Russian drone attack on a shopping mall in his hometown of Kryvyi Rih Friday. At least 16 people killed and 130 injured, including at least 23 children. The CDC says at least 55 people have fallen ill across 15 states in salmonella and E. coli outbreaks, potentially linked to alfalfa sprouts. This is ABC.
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0: 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Rich DeMuro here, hanging out with you, talking technology. 888-RICH-101, 888-742-4101. The website for the show is richontech.tv. Go there. This is episode 188. You can just get the show notes. I know I mentioned that I put the new movie tracking app that I love on the website. It is there. It's in the show notes. So if you scroll down to where it says, let's see, radio show, or just tap radio up at the top and you'll see the notes for 188. Silvana in Menifee writes in, where an all Mac household is Apple Passwords just as safe and secure as Bitwarden? Yes, it is. It's actually very safe and secure. If you, and here's my guidance on password managers. Number one, you need one. You have to have one. This is non-negotiable in today's day and age. If you're not using a password manager, you will be hacked. Bottom line. That is the bottom line at this point. If you think you're making a strong password in your head and using a little variation on, you know, the street you grew up on or your date of birth or something, it's all going to be hacked. I'm telling you that right now. And by the way, when I say people get hacked, 99% of the time, people are not necessarily, like, a hacker is not saying, ooh, let me target you. They are sending out a wide net. And most of the time when people are quote unquote hacked, all they're doing is clicking a link and they're logging in with their password. And next thing you know, that actually is a bad website. It's a fake, bogus website that the hackers set up to basically capture your information. And so you're handing it over. So now you may be saying, well, Rich, then having a good password is not going to help that. You're right. That's why you need the second part, which is two-factor authentication. And I also recommend an app called Proton Authenticator for that. And so what happens with the two-factor authentication is, even if you get, let me explain how this works. Let's say you're on Facebook Messenger. You get a message from someone that says, hey, it comes from your friend, by the way. And it says, hey, we found these crazy pictures of you. Click the link to see them. Did you know these were out there? And you're like, what? And you click the link. And next thing you know, it brings you to a Facebook login. You're like, oh, I'm on Facebook Messenger. Obviously, I have to log back in to see these pictures. You give your password. Now, if you have a password manager, it's not going to autofill that password because it notices the website is wrong. But what you're going to do is you're going to go to your password manager. You're going to copy and paste. You're going to paste in your password because you're like, huh, that's weird. This thing's not working. Let me put my password in here. You put it in. As soon as you put that password in, what do the hackers do? They immediately capture it and they immediately go to town and they take over your entire account. Now, if you have two-factor authentication on, what happens is they go over, they try to take over your account and they say, okay, now give us the two-factor code. And you get a text to your phone that says two-factor authentication. And then they may try to call you and say, hey, we noticed you're trying to log into Facebook and you're having trouble. Can you please read us the code we just sent to your phone? That should send up a red flag. And you say, absolutely not. And so that's how two-factor can help protect you. So even if someone gets your password, it's still tough for them to get into your account, hence the name two-factor. It's not just one way. But anyway, Bobo, what happened to you? Twice? And what happened?
1: So the first one, I got a message from Amazon saying, hey, we noticed your password change. Please use this to log in. And when I was like, this don't seem right because I haven't been on Amazon all day.
0: Sure.
1: The second one happened on Instagram. Somebody tried to hack on my Instagram and change my password. But the crazy part was when I went to change my email, my password for my Instagram, the number, like the code that they give you,
0: yeah,
1: came from the same code that the person had used. So it was a legit thing.
0: Right.
1: They just didn't have the right password to change my stuff to get it. So I changed passwords on everything.
0: And you're good.
1: Yeah, I'm good now.
0: Are you using a password manager?
1: Yes, I am not.
0: See, this is what I'm saying. This is okay. And I understand they seem intimidating. They seem complicated. You just have to get into the habit of using it.
1: Like the fact of knowing my password, though. Sometimes the password managers, you don't know them.
0: I know. You don't know them. And that's actually a good thing because I understand, like, knowing a password, it feels like, okay, well, I can log in whenever I want and I'm not going to forget it. But that's what makes it insecure, too, and guessable and crackable and all this stuff. But look, if it's working for you and you've got the two-factor, that's the most important part. But back to Silvana's question, is Apple Passwords just as safe and secure? So my advice is, if you're using all Apple stuff, absolutely use Apple Passwords. It is not putting you at any sort of disadvantage. It's easy. It's built into all of your devices. The main thing is you need to make sure you have a strong, unique Apple account password turned on and make sure that your phone is protected with a good passcode to get in and all that good stuff, you know? And then people ask, well, can I just use what's built into Chrome? Again, Android and Chrome have their own password manager built in. It's fine if you're using it, but it does put you at a little bit of a disadvantage because a lot of this stuff is built into your system. And so if you're already logged in, it's very seamless. So if someone gets access to your computer, they may have access to your passwords. Now, I say may because the computers and the programs are smart, and so a lot of times they will try to reauthorize you with a fingerprint or a login if they think that, you know, there needs time, it's gone long enough where you haven't authorized it, and they'll say, well, give me your password again before you access this sensitive information. But in general, yes, Apple Passwords is fine. I like it because it does allow you to export to a different password manager if you want later down the road. The reason I like Bitwarden is because it's free. It works across every platform. So if you decide that you have an iPhone plus a Windows computer plus another device, you know, you can use all of those things with Bitwarden. So that's why I like it. But in general, yes, Apple Passwords is just fine. And it's better to use something versus nothing. That's the main thing. Use something versus nothing. Let's see. We got Neon here. Line one. Neon, what's up?
2: Hi. Yes. I have a question.
0: Yeah.
2: Yes. Do you think that OpenAI eventually will replace ChatGPT?
0: With what?
2: I mean, we'll replace it, like, you don't need it anymore. The AI will take care of all the, all the data. I mean, we'll get everything.
0: Well, OpenAI makes ChatGPT. So OpenAI is the company that makes ChatGPT.
2: Oh, I see.
0: Yeah. So it's interesting because we hear them kind of thrown around in general in media. It's like sometimes you hear OpenAI, that's what's referring to the parent company, and then ChatGPT is the biggest product that OpenAI makes. Now OpenAI later on down the line is probably going to make other products like a phone or some sort of smart speaker, and so those things may have a different name than ChatGPT, but ChatGPT is kind of the power behind the AI. And then, by the way, there's another company called Anthropic, and they make what's called Claude. And then you have Google, and they make what's called Gemini. So there are, you know, and people just use AI as kind of an over all-encompassing term, but all of those things I just mentioned are brands of AI. They're all types of AI. So if you buy tissues, you know, you've got Kleenex and... Is there another brand of tissues? I don't even know. Is there...
1: Yeah, toilet paper.
0: No, that's toilet paper.
1: Still, you use a tissue?
0: That's not a tissue. I mean, some people use it as a tissue.
1: Anyway. Like the Target brand of tissue, okay. That's it.
0: Yeah. But anyway, Neon, okay, so are you using these products or no?
2: Which?
0: Not the toilet paper. The. I assume, I hope, but I meant the AI.
2: I'm going to give me an iPhone. Okay. And I was wondering whether it will come. I mean, that eventually you can get any answer from any company. I thought.
0: But. Yes. So a couple things there. So you can download ChatGPT or Claude or Gemini to your phone on the iPhone and use that app to get answers. But the next version of the iPhone, iOS 27. Well, the next version of the iPhone is going to include software called iOS 27, which is going to have a new AI version of Siri built in. And I've been testing it for the past, you know, couple of months, and it's really good. And so I will tell you, the day that arrives, OpenAI, Claude, and Gemini are going to see a lot less users on a daily basis because people are just going to start relying on their iPhone for answers. It's built right into the phone they already use. That's going to happen come September. 888-RICH-101, 888-742-4101. Thanks for the call, Neon. Do appreciate it. I know this stuff can be confusing. Coming up, we are going to talk about Cox. Well, Cox and Charter are now one company. And then we've got a streaming service that raised prices. And I got to tell you about ChatGPT for teens right here on Rich on Tech. Did you hear that? Listen very carefully. That's my phone. No spam calls, no scam texts. 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

0: 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Rich DeMuro here, hanging out with you, talking technology. 888-RICH-101, 888-742-4101. Welcome back to a little show we call Rich on Tech on the radio. Thank you so much for listening. Big news this week. Big news. We got Charter and Cox are now one. 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And if you are a former Cox TV customer, you can now watch the Dodgers on Sportsnet LA. Bobo, resident sports specialist. Is that a big deal?
1: Yeah, it's a big deal.
0: What are you laughing at?
1: Why would you name your company Cox? I'm sorry, dude. Like, I can't.
0: Dude, you know the stories I got to mention. We got a story about Peacock right after this. I mean, don't get me started on Dick's. Sporting Goods. They just opened a big Dick's right in my neighborhood. I'm not kidding. I mean, it got every sneaker you could imagine in that store.
1: Yeah, there's a Dick's not far from my house.
0: Yeah? Is it a little Dick's or big Dick's?
1: It's a big Dick's.
0: Okay. Yeah, I mean,
1: big Dick's Sporting Goods.
0: If they've got a big store in your neighborhood, it's, you know, they got everything.
1: Well, it might be a little Dick's because there's not that many people in here.
0: So. Well, that's true. my sneakers are from there today. What is happening? I'm talking about this.
1: Know.
0: Let me continue on my story here.
1: Welcome to Rich DeMuro's Comedy Hour.
0: Here's the deal. This is not comedy. This is all...
1: It's all fact stories.
0: It's all factual. One confusing detail. Spectrum is not going away. Again, they're going to... So this is the weird thing. They like Cox so much that they're going to rename the company to Cox Communications. The consumer service is going to be called Spectrum. Okay, I think that's it. I think that's enough. Let's move on to Peacock. Peacock is getting more expensive. This is the fourth price increase in 4 years. Peacock Premium with ads going up to $13 a month. Premium Plus going up to $20 a month. 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I believe they both include ads except for the Premium Plus. So new and returning customers, you're paying the higher prices right now. If you are an existing customer, you will see the price increase after September 17th, depending on your billing date. But here's the thing. Peacock just reported their first ever quarterly profit, and now they have 48 million paid subscribers. That is wild. Now, here's the thing about all of these streaming services. It is so complicated because of all these bundles. Like, I don't even know what I pay for half of these things anymore because they're all intertwined with different services. So, you know, it's like, it's tough to tell what's going on. But all I know is that, like I say, the free ride is over. Remember when streaming services would pay you to try them? They free trial, you know, start for $6 a month, whatever. Any movie you want to watch for a couple dollars, you couldn't even believe how it was done. And now we know how it's done. It's called charge more and more and more. And if you add all these things up, you realize cable TV is cheaper at this point. It just really is. All right, let's take a question. 888-RICH-101, 888-742-4101. Joe writes in, I recently went to a concert, and because I'm blind, I was moved to an area for the audio description experience. Unfortunately, our seats ended up being about 20 feet from speakers, blasting at more than 100 decibels. My ears hurt during the concert, and because I rely... so heavily on my hearing, it really concerned me. What do you recommend for hearing protection that still lets you enjoy the music? Well, I always bring earplugs to concerts for this reason. Number one, you can use your AirPods. If you have noise-canceling AirPods that seal your ear, those actually work as they will protect your hearing. And yes, that's true. You could go look that up. I know, it took me a while. When Apple told me that, I was like, wait, what? The headphones I already have can just protect? They're like, absolutely. But if you want something that's not electronic, I use this thing. My ear doctor recommended something called Vibes. If you go on Amazon, they were a little expensive. I think they were like $40. Here they are. Vibes High Fidelity Concert Earplugs. And they come in this nice little container that you can put on your keychain. And they're pretty invisible. Like, people don't necessarily know that you're wearing them. $37. Not bad at all. Oh, lots of reviews. 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But I would try those. He mentioned one called Eargasm. What is happening this hour? Why would you buy a earplugs called Eargasm? Like, who came up with that name? I don't know. I mean, okay.
1: The person that came up with Cox Broadcasting?
0: Probably. I mean, just, man, it's a 1-2 punch.
1: Go gas stations.
0: I don't even know what to say at this point.
1: That's a thing.
0: That is a thing. Oh my gosh. Okay, where was I? Eargasm. Why would you wear something called Eargasm? It's like, are you going to buy these for like a family member? Like, here, kids, I got you Eargasm earplugs. Like, how do you even say that with a straight face? I'm sure they're good. I mean, I guess you know if you have a good Eargasm earbuds. All right. Can we go to break? Do I have to wait or can I just go to break so I can?
1: No, you got to wait.
0: Okay. Wow. 888-RICH-101, 888-742-4101. This show has devolved. Thanks, Joe, for the email. The website, richontech.tv. 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Kim is busy on the phones right now. They are lit up. Now we can break. I hear the music, that sweet sound of rescue. I am going to break. You are listening to Rich on Tech. I promise when we come back, I will right this ship. And I'm not even making that joke.
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10: From ABC News, I'm Dave Packer. Prices could get even higher for American consumers. The U.S. imposing 50% tariffs on about $20 billion worth of Canadian goods after trade negotiations broke down last night. British Columbia Premier David Eby says it's a matter of trust.
11: It is clear that the current U.S. administration cannot be trusted. You just can't trust Trump. Even if an agreement had been signed, how long would it have lasted?
10: ABC's Stephen Portnoy.
12: Canada's prime minister claiming that his country has been attacked and now vowing to match the U.S. tariffs dollar for dollar.
13: We're going to hit back.
12: The new tariffs will impact just 5% of what Canada sends to the U.S., but they're expected to increase the cost of many products Americans buy, ranging from Canadian beer and whiskey to hockey sticks and building materials like cement. The Trump administration citing protections for Canadian dairy farmers and bans on the sale of U.S. alcohol in Canada.
10: A Texas judge today denied a defense request to grant Carmelo Anthony a new trial. The judge heard testimony this week after the teen was convicted and sentenced to 35 years in prison for fatally stabbing a fellow student at a high school track meet. Jeremy Rosenthal, Texas criminal defense attorney, on allegations that the victim had exhibited racist behavior and Anthony allegedly sent his girlfriend a threatening text.
14: I don't think it's stunning to anybody who's watched any part of this trial that the truth is a lot more complicated than we originally thought. And unfortunately, it's a lot uglier than we originally thought.
10: Anthony's defense still has an option to appeal on Friday in Massachusetts.
15: The defense resting their case in the trial of Lindsay Clancy, the Massachusetts mother accused of killing her 3 children before attempting to take her own life.
16: After time of the crime itself on January 24, 2023, Ms. Clancy was frankly psychotic.
10: That was ABC's Olivia Rubin reporting. 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